0: and it leads to a goal, okay. But if he would have shot that ball wide, she's not going to bring the play back to give them a foul, right? Yes, the ball hits the back of the net, but if she doesn't see a foul on the field, I'm not sure I agree with that one. Of course, we could be talking in 20 minutes, and it happens to the Sounders, and they get a goal called back, but it looks like it might stay here.
1: You can hear the boos right now from the two supporter groups in New England, the Midnight Riders, the Rebellion, the two supporter groups for the Revolution. They're booing. We're smiling. It's a goal. VAR has confirmed it, and Hassani Dotson has scored for Seattle in the 15th minute. That is for Hassani. His third goal of the year. He scored against Minnesota on September 26th. He scores again. Second goal in three games. And really, second goal in two games because he didn't play in the Kansas City game. So Hassani Dotson right now is on fire. And the Sounders are leading on the road early.
0: Well, I think to Steve's point before we started was a fast start. And it doesn't get any better than that as a goal 15 minutes into this one.
1: Oh, little bit of a interaction here. Langone, Luca Langone for New England, getting into it with a bunch of players, and now some intense pushing and shoving. Albert Rusnak going right up against Langone. Albert Rusnak going right to his face. Now here's Yamar going against Langone. Langone's getting it from almost every Sounder. Now Dayon's in his face. Luca Langone had what appeared to be, we'll get another look at this one, a shot, and every single Sounder player has been in his face for the last 30 seconds.
0: Well, I think Christian Roldan does initiate the first foul. Maybe it was against Pulser here on the sideline, and we kind of get blocked by this view here on TV. And then Langone, as Christian's dropping back, just drops his shoulder straight into Christian. It's certainly a yellow card for him. I'm not sure if it's a yellow card for Christian in this one. But I love to see it. I love all the Sounders just stepping in, challenging with each other, and Jovalich gets involved. You want everyone to be fired up, and that's the camaraderie you need at the end of the season. You want to create that playoff atmosphere, and there's no better time to do it than away from home. You're up 1-0. Go ahead, right? Gather together.
1: Yeah.
0: I'm not sure how it's a yellow card.
1: And now Christian gets a yellow for something. Torrey Penso just walks over out of nothing and holds up a yellow to Christian's face for no good reason whatsoever. Maybe that's dissent for some reason, but we'll get another look at how this thing started. But to your point there, Luca Langone is the one who gets into it from New England, and what felt like every Sounder player was in his face. And that it will be a free kick for the Revolution. So the yellow goes to Christian, and this will be Carlos Heel and Langone standing over it right now, just about 23 yards from the end line. On this near side, the right. And New England will have a dangerous free kick here in the 20th minute.
0: Well, if New England wanted to get the crowd behind them after that goal, that's the best way to do it, right? Right near the end line, sideline there. Get the crowd into it. You got a great set piece in a good spot.
1: Here's Langone. It will be not even getting over the first line. What a terrible free kick from Langone. That was pathetic. Hits Dejan Jovalich right in the face, and he hits it away. And now New England will try to come back, but a long ball will be controlled by Nuhu. And for a guy who started the whole kerfuffle there in Langone, that's about what he deserves, not hitting that free kick with any oomph whatsoever. Seattle controlling in their own end now. 20th minute, it's Sounders 1, New England 0. This score update is presented by Toyota. Here's Seba Gomez trying to get by Pulster. He does. Finds Albert on this left side. Albert working one-on-one. He'll cross this into the far side. He has Alex Roldan. A little step down there. A little miscommunication trying to find his brother Christian. It will stay with Seattle after a clearance away. And now Seattle's trying to find a new gap. Here's Hassani in the ball's bouncing around here. Dejan Jovalich now has it. Jovalich finds Gomez on this left side. Gomez 1v1 in the box now. Cuts on his right. Has some help. Has Nuhu behind him. Now here's Nuhu. And Nuhu will just send it all the way back out to Jackson Reagan. Sounders will reset now and try to find some angles on this right side with Yamar, with Alex Roldan. Back to Jackson. As New England is now pressing a slight bit more, pulling up that line of confrontation. Seattle now trying to put this ball in on this right side. Here's Jordan Morris. Morris working towards that end line, trying to get past Sands. Now our referee says corner after a few moments there. Looked like the ball was hit out by Winder, and eventually that is called for a Sounders corner in the 22nd minute.
0: Well, it's a great ball by Alex Roldan, just releasing the pressure. Sounders do a good job of maintaining possession high up the field. Yamar steps in as well, so they've got all 11 guys almost 25 yards from New England's goal. Yes, the ball has to come back. It gets recirculated, but that's the release ball you want from your right back. You don't want to have to go all the way back to Andrew Thomas and start in your own defensive third. Jordan does a really good job of winning a corner kick.
1: Left hand raised for Albert. It'll be an outswinger here. It goes into the box. Ball bounces. Winds up with a Sounder foot. There's Jovlich. Jovlich will lay it off to Nuhu, who finds Christian on the left, throwing it in, and nobody gets to that header. It goes right in front of Jackson Reagan. It didn't touch a Sounder head, but Reagan was just about a step behind that ball. We'll get another look at this one, but Jackson Reagan, with one step forward, probably could have put his head on that one.
0: Yeah, that's a fantastic ball. Nuhu, a good outlet ball here to Christian. Christian puts himself in a great spot. It's just whipped in there, and I'm not sure how Jackson doesn't get a head on that. Maybe he's being pulled back by Polster. Mm. But still, a guy like that, 6'4", 6'5", over 200 pounds, you got to shake away any challenge in the box. You have to be the main man inside the box.
1: Jackson Reagan, massive opportunity here to make it 2-0, but it will be a foul on Seattle, and New England will have a free kick from their own end here in the 23rd minute. Well, tonight's match is presented by the Western Washington Toyota dealers. It's 1-0 Seattle right now, 23 minutes in at Gillette Stadium in Foxborough, Massachusetts. Jackson Feltz, Brad Evans, Sports Radio at 950 KJR AM tonight for the broadcast. Revolution have it on this left side, working in possession now. We'll also mention Sounders FC Soccer is presented by Providence Swedish, official healthcare partner of Sounders FC. As New England facing a little bit of pressure now from Seattle, trying to work it quickly down this right side, and they do. Here's Miller. Miller out to the right here. Chance to cross it in to the far post. Headed away. Contact. And that is a Sounder down. Is that Alex Roldan? Get a look at this one. It is Alex Roldan, who is down in an immense amount of pain right now after just taking a shot. He headed that ball away, but at the cost of getting hit very, very hard. Was that Jackson Ewell? We'll get another look at this one.
0: Yeah, I think Polster is in an advantageous position here, and then Sands just comes in, knows he's not going to win it. And it's Alex Roldan that rises up for this one. Get up for the header. And he just doesn't even make a play on the ball. And it's not head-to-head. It's not elbow-to-head. It's really just that whiplash. When you're not expecting to be hit, you get that extra whip and the brain just kind of scrambled eggs inside the head there. Those are some of the toughest ones. Oftentimes when the ball comes and hits you in the head, you're a bit more prepared. But when you're going up, you hit a header. That one will frustrate Alex Roldan. And he'll remember that one come 75th. 80th minute, the Sounders are up 2-3 nothing, I hope.
1: Well, that's going to be a matchup that we're going to watch this entire game. Alex Roldan, who we know the right back, gets up the field. And then you have their left back, William Sands. And that will be those two facing off this entire day. So we're only in the 25th minute. We're going to get a long ways of Roldan versus Sands in this game as Andrew Thomas is standing over this ball. And he will send his whole team up the field. He will send it long here in the 25th minute. This copyrighted audio cast of Major League Soccer may not be retransmitted, reproduced, or rebroadcast without the expressed written consent of Major League Soccer. Thomas, happy with his whole team up and on this right side. He will send it long. It's headed forward. Dejan Jovlich got that head on it. And who wins the second ball? It is the Sounders. Mess of bodies down this right side, but it stays with Seattle. And now Alex Roldan back up on that right wing. He has Gomez Andrade, Jackson Reagan behind him, the two center backs starting together for the first time since March 7th. March 7th in St. Louis, Yamar suffered his first injury of the year. First time those two have started. Now dumped into on this right side. Here's Jordan Morris. Morris to Jovlich. Dummies it. Rusnak shot, and it goes right into the parking lot. Albert Rusnak, nobody in front of him. A great dummy there by Dejan Jovlich to let Rusnak get that one top of the box, but his shot is far too high.
0: Well, it doesn't get any better than that from Jordan Morris. Almost gets stuck on the line. You think he's going to send it long. All of a sudden, a back heel comes from Dotson. He turns and spins. First time ball from Dotson down that right flank. And it's Jovlich that just stabs at it, lets it go behind his back. And Rusnak is going to want that one back. as he's just on top of the 18. Ball just sails 15 yards over the bar, but a great move from the Sounders. As they're going to have to keep piling up the pressure. You can't wait for New England to maintain possession, move you around, and get more opportunities. I think if you're away from home, you're up 1-0. Things are going well for the Sounders so far. Not too many threats from New England. Keep playing your game. Play that forward game. And we saw it a couple weeks ago. It was that route one from, I think it was Christian Roldan to Jordan Morris. Just over the top. Straight ball, straight run. Use the speed. Get inside New England's defensive third and just hold the ball. Make New England all drop back. And I think the Sounders will have some success as they start to, I think they can find moments to really start to close out this half through good possession.
1: You see New England in possession right now. The dangerous chances they've gotten today have all been from very, very quick builds. When they've built in extended possession, it hasn't led to much, but they're trying to change that right now. And a long ball is taken away from Seattle. Now working up here on this right, Jordan Morris galloping forward, has Rusnak. Rusnak has Seba Gomez on the left side. Will he use him? He will. Here's Seba into the box, cuts it on his right. Now back to Christian Roldan, over to the right side to his brother Alex. And has Yamar and Jackson, and now the Sounders, as Brad said, working in that possession. A chance to build and find the right pass here into this final third as New England has really collapsed down. It's not even two low blocks. It's one very, very deep block of what looks to be about seven guys.
0: And this is fine for the Sounders. I'd be happy to maintain possession. And if New England's going to drop all 11 behind the field, the ball's just going back and forth between Nuhu, Sebastian, Gomez, but Pulser doesn't step to Gomez, so the ball just gets played right back to Nuhu. And if you can do that cat-and-mouse game all day long, at some point, Pulser's going to have to pull out of position. That's where something's going to open up in behind.
1: Now, when the Sounders were working, they have now a thrown on this far side, the right. When the Sounders were just working in possession, it looked like New England was playing. I don't know if I've ever seen a 7-3 formation, but that's what it looked like, certainly, when they were in their defensive structure. And now it will be a Seattle corner here in the 29th minute. They just dumped a ball in, and I don't know, I think that was either Kohler or Winder, one of their center backs, who just sent it right out past their goal for a corner. Here in the 29th minute, Seattle leading 1-0. Foxborough, Massachusetts, Gillette Stadium. Brad Evans, Jackson Feltz on Sports Radio 950 KJR AM. Thanks for tuning us in tonight for what we hope will be the Sounders' fourth straight win. They lead 1-0. Albert Rusnak, it'll be an outswinger. Kick goes into the box. Goes up for it. Takes a couple heads. Sounders have their hands raised. They're looking for another corner out of this one. They will not get it. It will go for a goal kick for their goalkeeper, Matt Turner.
0: Yeah, it's a well-swung-in ball from Rusnak once again. And it just seems like Jackson, Reagan, and Yamar, if you have those two in there, not both of them have to go for the ball on every single corner kick. I'd rather see them pair up and one of the big guys set a pick for the other one.
1: Here's Hassani. He has Seba on this left side. Back to Hassani. Hassani trying to cut through, and Hassani, unlike his goal, does not take the shot right there. He was still playing with it. And now a foul called on Nuhu. So New England will have a free kick from their own end. Very, very soft foul there called by our referee, Tori Penso. And New England have it and escape the Sounders' danger for the moment. But this press from Seattle, it's everlasting.
0: Yeah, and I think the Sounders are doing a really good job of frustrating New England. Carlos Hill, just no room to operate in the middle of the pitch. And you see, when he does pick up the ball, he's almost in line with both of his center backs. And that's where you want someone like that. The number 10 from the opposing team, if they're picking up the ball really deep, that means the game plan hasn't worked out so far. And for what the Sounders are doing, Sebastian Gomez tucking really deep inside. Carlos Hill, just no real room to operate.
1: Here's New England trying to work fast on this left side. And Yamar Gomez Andrade gets the ball at his foot. He's brought down, and somehow Yamar's called from the foul, even though Yamar was brought down. New England's still with it. They're trying to play fast. Now swinging this ball to the right side. It's headed out of bounds from Nuhu, which will create a throw-in. They will try to play quick again from Pulster. And he will throw it to his back line. As we see New England now with a moment to try to build slowly. Here's Heal. Carlos Heal, the 2021 MVP, the star for New England for the last 7 years, playing very deep right now, just trying to get involved and get some possession going for the second place team in the Eastern Conference entering this weekend. Now on this left side, working against Rusnak, ball into the box. Yamar Gomez Andrade halfway clears it, only gets to Alex Roldan, who sends it back to Andrew Thomas. Thomas will fully clear this one, but it will go out for a New England throw-in here. And the Revs will stay in possession. But Sounders get so compact so quickly, Brad, that it just doesn't feel like when New England are trying to build slowly that they're getting much space at all. Now here's Polster on the right, and just immediately Seba Gomez pressuring.
0: Well, you look at everyone stepping up in sync, right? It's not just one person pressing in Jovalić. Everyone's going in sync there. So when they smell a square ball, Sebastian Gomez is stepping up to Polster. You take away the pass that you're supposed to, and that's all predetermined before the game. Schmetzer's telling him, I want you to cut out anything down the line for New England, or it could be something inside as well, right? He's getting communication from Newhoop. But if you do your job, then Jovalić can be on the same page, and even Albert Rusnak on the flip side, center of pitch, is able to step up as well to make it difficult for New England.
1: Here's Miller working one-on-one with Newhoop on the right. Miller has some help with Polster. Now trying to find the middle of the park, and nothing going there. It's taken away from Jovalić. Layoff to Andrew Thomas, and Thomas will be able to use Alex Roldan here on the right. Roldan trying to find Morris. New England, though, taking this one away, as Jordan cannot control that pass. And here come the Rev again. 33rd minute, Seattle up by one. 15th minute goal from Hassani Dotson. Now New England another chance to throw this in the box. Halfway cleared away from Reagan. Chance at goal, and it's just wide. Goes to the far side there. I believe that was Langone, and that might have taken a slight deflection. Langone's shot there as Jackson Reagan had a chance to fully clear this one in the box. He's unable to do so, and we're looking at a New England corner here.
0: Yeah, and Reigns does all the right things here. He's their pivot, number six, but he's the one that's going to provide them an extra player out wide, and he does. He gets forward. It's a great whipped-in ball, and that's the one thing about Jackson Reagan. He tends to lean back when he's clearing a ball. You have to step into the ball and meet it at its highest point, even if it's low to the ground as it bounces. Ball just skips past, and the Sounders fortunate.
1: Here's New England's short corner, Polster, back here. To Heel. Heel working 1v1 with Rusnak. Cuts in on his left foot. Crossing to the far post. It's headed away. Hassani Dotson doing a good job there to Jordan Morris, who will clear this one up the field. And it will be all the way to Brooklyn Reigns, who is at the center circle. New England will control here. And they'll try to feed it now on this left side. Now once again, New England coming at it. Trying to build quickly out of the left, but the Sounders get organized fast. And they will have to reset along their back line.
0: I'm not sure that there's been a player come into this league. We know him really well, named Nico Ladero, and Carlos Hill is almost akin to him, right? Yeah. And just, yeah, they played against each other a few times for a few years, and Nico exited the league, but he plays very similar. And when we had him here with the Sounders, it was really difficult to take him out of a game because he'll pop up on the right, he'll pop up on the left. It's really difficult for an opposing defense to keep an eye on him in moments like this. And certainly, if you have him lined up, even though Albert Rusnak's not a typical defender, you know that he's all left foot. You have to keep him down to the right, on his right foot, on the right flank. You cannot let him cut inside.
1: Here's Heel laying it off. Langone crossing to the far post, and that one will go nearly into the stands, and it will go out for a goal kick. 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Sounders leading 1-0 here in the 35th minute. 10 minutes from the halfway point in this game. And Brad, I'm wondering in these next 10 minutes how much you want kind of foot on the gas right now for a Sounders team to find a second.
0: Yeah, I think it's time for the Sounders to push. You got 10 minutes. You know you got 15 to break at halftime. Why not push forward? But you can kind of see in the video there that Albert Rusnak is trying to isolate Jordan Morris on that right flank, telling everyone to find him long. And Jordan's had this almost like reincarnation of what he was 4 or 5 years ago. Yeah. The ability to get up and win headers. It was lacking for a year and a half, and then something changed where now the timing is right. He's able to, you don't necessarily have to get that much out of it in terms of a goal and assist, but the ball does have to be flicked on. You have to challenge, and he's done such a good job of that. At the end of a half, that's your perfect outlet. Andrew Thomas is under pressure. Jordan, step high, use your big body, win those flick-ons, and just alleviate pressure for the Sounders. Now can they get Jovalić a little bit more involved in this one with 10 minutes left? And we've seen the past few games with Jovalić when he was playing is sometimes the goals come out of nothing for him. Just the prototypical number nine where he doesn't seem involved, but he stays in tune in the game, puts himself in a great position.
1: There's New England on the right, and it's Polster earning a foul right there on Jackson Reagan. New England going to have a free kick from about 10 yards inside Seattle's half. As Polster and Carlos Heel combined there, and that's Heel kind of creating something quickly on that right side. And now it will be Langone and Heel standing over this, as it looks like they will try to send this one into the box to give Andrew Thomas some problems. Will it be Langone or will it be Heel? Here it comes. It is Langone. They go short. And now trying to find Langone again deep on this right side. Albert Rusnak trying to defend well. Gets to Langone. And now another foul called on Rusnak. Fans, players wanting a yellow. That's not deserving a yellow, but it is a foul. And now right next to the corner flag, essentially, New England will have a corner kick here in the 38th minute.
0: Yeah, and it looked like New England's play just didn't work out there. They go play short, and it's a little flicked in ball, trying to get in behind, and Albert Rusnak is just trying to shield that one out of bounds. And we all know Rusnak's not the biggest player. He gets just kind of pushed off the ball from Langone, and then he does what every player does in frustration. The player's almost facing out of bounds on that line, not even facing his own goal, and commits a foul.
1: Here's Heel. It'll be an in-swinger on his left foot here on this near side, the right next to the corner flag is where he is standing to take this free kick. And it comes in. Doesn't clear the first line, headed out. Now it will be a true corner kick coming. That's Christian Roldan heading that one out alongside a Nuhu. Both those players may have gotten a touch to it as Nuhu's slow to get up. He's fine. And now Carlos Heel will take about four steps from where he just was for another in-swinging corner kick. And here it comes. Going towards the far post. Andrew Thomas coming up, and Andrew Thomas grabbing it like a great center fielder, grabbing a ball right at the warning track. Andrew Thomas easily taking that one, and he'll roll it out to this right side for Alex Roldan.
0: Well, so nice to have Andrew Thomas in the sticks, right? I think he's a bit more commanding than Steph and a bit more confident. He's a big, big boy. And so for those balls to come in, he's been really good as of late in his timing, most importantly. But it's also credit to the Sounders defenders. When he gives that shout early, it's up to the defenders now to kind of clear that space to where they think the ball is going to end up and Andrew Thomas come out. But at the end of the day, it's life or death inside the box. You saw it on the play beforehand as Christian Roldan and Nuhu kind of bumping into each other. Anything you can do to clear that ball to close out this half, 7 minutes left to get the job done.
1: And New England is going to have a throw in as a long ball up on the right goes out. As we get another look at Hassani Dotson's goal, 15th minute, has given the Sounders their 1-0 lead. His third goal of the year, his second goal in as many games after he scored against Minnesota on September 26th. New England trying to play quickly as Joshua Winder is down. New England fans don't like that one. They want a card. Their head coach, Marko Mitrovic, talking to some referees. But nothing coming except for a free kick from New England in their own end here. 5 minutes from the full 45 here in this first half. And they will now try to work against some Sounder pressure here. They'll use Turner, their goalkeeper. Turner feeling some pressure from Dayon. And here comes that press from Seattle. It is now at a high degree, and here's the giveaway. Christian Roldan picking it up on this left side. Nobody in front of him. Christian Roldan switching feet. And now he'll have to lay it off to Dotson. Now to the right side for Alex Roldan. And Roldan will reset with Gomez Andrade and Jackson Reagan back towards the center circle. But it's Seattle right there. The press earns him possession, and suddenly you can take another 60 seconds off this clock. Now trying to work up on this right, Alex Roldan. He is fouled hard. William Sands, Alex Roldan for the second time today, another collision. Alex Roldan down again, and he's holding his right leg there. Alex Roldan appearing to be in a little bit of pain right now in the 41st minute. Yamar Gomez Andrade helping him up. Alex slow to get up, and he's wincing a couple times there.
0: Well, Alex is taking the brunt tonight for the group, and I think it's a little hospital ball looking to switch the point of attack from Jackson Reagan. The ball just gets hung up once again, and Alex doing everything to keep that ball in play, flick it on, but he does end up drawing that foul. Good position for the Sounders to take a foul. Take a couple minutes off the clock and just inch towards that halftime mark. Sounders doing really well so far in their possession. It's really strange. You have the three in the back like the Sounders do in attack. You've got Nuhu on the left, obviously Jackson and then Yamar shaded right. And then you got the front three of Langone, Turgeman, and Miller, and they're just happy to give them 10, 15 yards of space.

0: Here's Heel working all the way across the field. Gets a nice little push there from Jovlich. Heel trying to find a gap here on this left side. Sounder defenders filling those spaces with the green shirts. Now all the way on this right side for Langone. Langone working 1v1 versus Nuhu. Cross comes in right to the arms of Andrew Thomas. Nobody even close to him. Andrew Thomas grabs that one. The clock strikes 45. We'll see how much Tori Penso adds here. Shouldn't be much. There was the VAR look right after the Hassani Dotson goal in the 15th minute. Only dragged a little bit off the clock, so it should be fairly brief. Andrew Thomas will launch this ball long. Chested down from Jovlich. Jovlich is brought down. No foul called. New England working back the other way. Now another player brought down. That is no call. Good job by Tori Penso. Seattle now with it. And Seattle will hold it in their own end with Albert Rusnak. I like that officiating, Brad. If you're giving one way, give one the other way.
1: Yeah, and I certainly thought it was a foul in both instances, but...
0: Now here's New England trying to work fast. Here's Turgeman. Chance to shoot from distance. Hits off of Jackson Reagan. Nice block there. Still with the Revs, though. Foul called. Sounder player down. It will be a free kick from just outside of Seattle's box. New England fans don't like it. We are getting it 5 minutes added, by the way. We're one through already here of this added five, but five full minutes added here. You got to think that's a little bit for the Alex Roldan going down earlier, a little bit for the VAR, but a lot of minutes in this first half have just been added as we get another look here at Hassani Dotson, who's down holding his foot.
1: Now, I'm not sure how that's not a yellow card. I think it was what Jackson Reagan's asking for, because Yule just comes in and steps on his ankle as he's coming through. Seems pretty blatant to me, but the Sounders fortunate in that position. 5 minutes goes up on the clock, and then Dotson gets brought down for a foul and doesn't have anyone come on the pitch. Takes just enough time. And about a minute and a half off the clock.
0: Sounders right now will be able to take their time to this one. Andrew Thomas likely to stand over it and send it long here. There's a few more seconds come off there. Seconds that likely will not be made back up here on the back end, as Thomas will send his entire team forward. Raise his left hand and send it all the way long to this left side. It's headed on by Seba Gomez, trying to reach Dan Jovlich, and this ref says that went out for a New England throw-in. It will be Polster to send this one in to Heel, and Polster cannot control after Heel sends it back to him, and it will go for a Sounders throw. And here's Christian Roldan. Will he try to work quickly? He will not, and he will take a couple more seconds. He'll now throw it off to Nuhu for the throw-in. Here's Penso, who's now mad at the Sounders for taking so long. And ball kind of gets to the top of the box there for Hassani Dotson. He will use Yamar Gomez Andrade, now Alex Roldan, all the way back out towards midfield. And back to Roldan, trying to get it on the right. A nice takeaway there from the Revs, and now New England will have possession here. Couple minutes of the added five still to play as they try to roll it up here on this right side. New England trying to work with numbers here on this left, laying off. Chance to get it onto this right for Polster, and the clearance and the shot, and it's blocked by Andrew Thomas. And Andrew Thomas stepping up big there in the dying moments of this first half to block that Peyton Miller chance there at the back post.
1: Well, the Sounders really fortunate. They kind of escape with one here as that ball gets slipped in across initially from Peyton Miller. Good interchange here from Heel. And, of course, the ball comes out here to the right-hand side. Polster takes a little deflection, sneaks in, and Miller there again on that left-hand side. Fortunate for the Sounders. Ends up with a goal kick on this one. But that's a giveaway high up the field from your captain, Christian Roldan. In those moments, you got 2 minutes left on the clock. You just kind of have to put the ball into the corner. I know you want to play, but if you're trying to knife a pass between four or five New England defenders, look, you're 1-0 up. They're down 1-0 at home. You know they're going to try and fill those gaps and close out the half strong.
0: 1 minute left of the added five. New England now working up this right side. Langone now up onto this right. Chance to go against Nuhu, to Heel. Heel working 1v1 now against Christian. Crossing into the back stick, and it's headed out. And that will go for a corner kick here in what will be, you can hear the agony there from Peyton Miller, who couldn't get to the end of that one. But that is Carlos Heel, and that pass to the back post, Brad. That is one of the danger moments that Yamar dealt with.
1: Yeah, and I think that is the ball that Carlos Hill is always looking for on that right flank, cutting in on his left foot, and just a little lofted ball in there. Peyton Miller's a tall body, and he's athletic, but

0: Yamar. That's the reason he's in there as your starting center back tonight.
1: Another short corner here from Heel into the box, headed away from Nuhu. New England still with it in Seattle's end, up now onto this right side. Trying to find Miller, now headed down. Here's Kohler, one of their center backs, working up on the right. And now back to Polster. Polster, will he try to send one more ball into the box before the halftime whistle goes? He'll lay it off now to Reigns, to Heel. And that is the half. If New England's just going to sit on it and not send it into the box, Torrey Penso says, fine, if you're not going to throw a ball into the box, then I'm going to call a halftime. And we get to the full 45 plus 5, and the Sounders lead 1-0. Brad, your first half thoughts.
0: Yeah, really well done from the Sounders. A good road performance in the first 45. You go up 1-0 early on, 15th minute, and then you kind of just control the game from then on. Yes, New England had a couple half chances, but really didn't test the Sounders all too much. And if they did, it was because the Sounders were giving them opportunities. It wasn't something brilliant that New England brought to the table. They got a lot of work to do at halftime. And for the Sounders, they'll say at halftime, I think, can we just keep the ball better in certain moments? Stop forcing the long ball. Play what's on, and we'll get a result away from home.
1: Sounders leading 1-0 at the half at Gillette Stadium in Foxborough. It's New England 0, Seattle 1. We'll get to the halftime show. Steve Zakuani will step in, and we will get those first half thoughts coming up next here on Sports Radio 950 KJRAM.
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1: 45 minutes in the books at Gillette Stadium. It's Seattle Sounders 1, New England Revolution 0. The goal scored in the 15th minute from distance by Hassani Dotson, his third goal of the year, his second goal in as many games as he has played. He didn't play in the Kansas City game last week, but he did play in the Minnesota game. And so basically, it is 2 goals in 2 games for the Sounders defensive midfielder from Federal Way. Steve Zakuani has slid in for Brad Evans here for the halftime show. Steve, your thoughts there on the first 45 minutes?
8: I think it went about as well as it could for the Sounders. I think, you know, the stats are pretty much down the middle. Possession's about 50-50. New England have had more shots. Not that threatening. I think you can live with those. Corner kicks, total passes, passing accuracy. It's all in the same ballpark. But as the away team, the Sounders scoring first, they've done exactly what they need to do. I think across the park, what they have done, they haven't got exceptional performances, but they've had enough players playing well enough. I think the centre-back pairing looks like they haven't missed a beat, even though they haven't played together since March. Jackson and Yamar picking up wherever they left off. Andrew Thomas been very commanding, coming for crosses back there as well. They got the goal at an opportune time and have been dangerous enough in possession as well. New England have been a threat. I think they've lacked quality in the final third, and the Sounders have benefited from that.
1: Well, it does feel, Steve, like you talk about quality right there in the final third, and Carlos Heel is the lone player who has really any quality. A lot of the other guys, I mean, Peyton Miller has had failed attempts. Luka Langoni has had failed attempts. Dor Turgeman, who's one of their top forwards, who has 7 goals and 7 assists on the year, has been completely ineffective, just completely invisible. And it does feel like New England is only getting quality out of one of their attackers.
8: It does feel like if something were to happen, it's going to come through the left foot of Carlos Heel. Yep. And the Sounders are very, very fortunate. Some of the very best chances have not fallen to him. He's usually been the guy making the assist or the assist for the assist, not at the end of things. But you've got to be careful with that, because a player like Carlos Heel, he can unlock you. Give him enough time and space, he can make things happen. And the thing about him, he pops up all over the pitch, left side, centrally, he's on the right side. It's a different guy responsible for him at different times. And yes, he's by far the most dangerous player. The quality hasn't been there, but in Carlos Heel, given the opportunity, he can punish you.
1: Seattle scores the goal, Hassani Dotson from distance, 15th minute. After that, though, Steve, it didn't feel like Seattle was able to retain possession, really build up long spells, and get anything too dangerous. What needs to happen to get kind of more of that kind of movement into the second half? Because it does feel like if you need another goal in this game, I'm kind of wondering where that's coming from right now.
8: Yeah, I would love to see a bit more from Albert and Jovalich, get them a bit more involved in the game. In the moments they have been involved, they've looked dangerous. Jordan's had a couple of runs on the right-hand side. There was the play where Jordan got to the right-hand side, crossed it. Jovalich stepped over it. Rusnak would love to have that one back. So you need 2 or 3 of those per half, and that's enough for the Sounders. Maybe not enough patience in the final third. So maybe getting possession in the attacking half, keeping it 8, 10, 12, 15 pass sequences, and then creating off of that rather than rushing it as much as they're doing right now.
1: Well, folks, the superior game meets superior taste. Grab a Michelob Ultra, the superior light beer, as you cheer your team on. Michelob Ultra, official beer sponsor of Seattle Sounders FC. We'll also mention that tonight's match is presented by the Western Washington Toyota dealers. We'll continue the halftime show coming up next. Seattle leading 1-0 over the New England Revolution.
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1: Welcome back to the halftime show. Seattle Sounders leading New England Revolution by a score of 1-0 here at the half. This copyrighted audio cast of Major League Soccer may not be retransmitted, reproduced, or rebroadcast without the expressed written consent of Major League Soccer. We'll also mention that Sounders FC Soccer is presented by Providence Swedish, official healthcare partner of Sounders FC. Taking a look at Brian Schmetzer's bench today, it includes Kalani Kozorienzi, Peter Kingston, Stuart Hawkins, Snyder Brunel, Stefan Fry, Danny Mazowski, Paul Ari, Caden Clark, and Jesus Ferreira. Steve, that is a lot of firepower available off the bench, and for a Sounders team right now that's holding on to this 1-0 lead, how do you play the next 15 minutes of your Brian Schmetzer?
8: I'm glad you said 15 minutes, because that's my point. I think the key to this half is you win the next 15 minutes, and winning it can be 0-0. So you just don't let them back into the game. Come in, stay steady, steady the ship. Expect that at some point they will send more numbers forward. The storm will come, but for the first time in a very long time, the bench is very strong. So there's resources there, replacements, reinforcements, if and when you need them. But it's very important that you don't concede in that first 5, 10, 15 minutes. If you can keep it at 1-0, even better, if you can extend to a second goal, it really begins to force New England to come forward a lot more, create space in the back, and then you bring on guys off the bench, and hopefully you can get the win that way.
1: Because we know that New England's going to come. Yes. They're going to play on the front foot for the next 10, 15 minutes. So if this is still 1-0 at the 60-minute mark, what's your strategy then?
8: I think if it's still 1-0, you start to figure out who can you change, right? I think, can you get Jesus Ferreira into the game at some point, an experienced player, good in possession, can keep the ball, can play multiple positions. You start to look towards your bench. If you want to get a second goal, you have Clark on the bench as well. He comes on, he can score. So I think the quality on the bench there is better than it has been in recent weeks, because guys are healthy now. But I think for the Sounders, you ride the guys you've got as long as you can, knowing you've got quality to come off the bench if you need it.
1: I'll see you for the post-game show. We'll slide Brad Evans back in and get to the second half. Seattle leading New England 1-0. Second half kicks off next on Sports Radio 950 KJR AM.
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1: Welcome back to Gillette Stadium, Foxborough, Massachusetts. Seattle Sounders taking on the New England Revolution, and they're leading 1-0 after a first half that featured Hassani Dotson's third goal of the year, second goal in as many games for Hassani Dotson as he has played. Scored against Minnesota on September 26th, did not play against Kansas City, and then playing and starting again here tonight, a goal from distance beating Matt Turner. And that gives the Sounders their 1-0 lead here as we are moments away from kicking off this second half. Sounders does not look are they going to make any changes to start this second half, but they do have a loaded bench, Brad, where Jesus Ferreira off the injury report. He's back from his hamstring injury, and Brian Schmetzer has a lot of weapons he can pull if he needs a goal late in this game.
0: Yeah, look, you've got Musovski, who's done the work for the Sounders in the past, and he'll put in a decent shift if he has to come on the pitch. You've got Ferreira, you've got Paul Arriola, who netted just a game ago. Kosta Rienzi, obviously the youngster that's going to be fighting for that right back spot, who's going to bring in a ton of energy for them. And then I think Peter Kingston has been really good this year. But like you said, a loaded bench for the Sounders, and that'll continue to get stronger as the weeks go on headed into the playoffs. But I think at halftime, Schmetz has said, put your head down, work, do all the little things right, and you'll be rewarded with 3 points on the road, because New England's going to come, and the Sounders cannot just rest on their laurels here. And yes, they had a decent first half, but you got to continue to imprint your game, especially away from home.
1: When Jackson Ewell immediately tries to send a long ball up forward to try to find Carlos Hill in the box, but it gets to Andrew Thomas, and Seattle will control here right out of the gate here in the second half. And an immediate turnover gives the ball back to New England, and they have it in their own side. And, you know, Brad, Steve and I were just talking in the halftime show about the importance of the first 10, 15 minutes of this half. You know New England's going to play on the front foot. You know they're going to throw balls in. And for Seattle, it's just about, you know, making sure that none of them get too dangerous. And here's nearly a takeaway from Seba Gomez. Seba Gomez getting in the way of that one with some press, and it ends up is Seattle winning the second ball. Still with the Sounders here on this left side for Gomez, and he is called off. Gomez getting fed from Dejan Jovic there on that left side is called offside there, and it will go back to New England.
0: Well, that's exactly what the Sounders want to do. The ball goes back, make New England play back. It's an inexperienced back line for New England, save from Matt Pulser on that right-hand side, so put them under pressure. There's a lot of youngsters out there in that back line, and when they feel pressure, especially from veteran players like Jovalić, it's tough.
1: Here's Jovalić laying off to Gomez. Gomez stepping onto his right, finding Morris now on this right side. Morris cuts out on his left. Now ball's bouncing around. Gets to Rusnak. Gets to Jovalić. Jovalić cuts in. Shot from Reagan gets blocked. And now that goes to offside there again. So two quick offsides on the Sounders. I think that was on the initial ball to Albert Rusnak there a few seconds ago. Waited to put that flag up. But New England now will get this one back in possession as Seattle are now playing on the front foot in the first 2 minutes of this half. It's good to see.
0: And that's what high pressure will do. That's exactly how Schmetz wants this team to start this second half. But I think the Sounders have a shout there because Jovalić, yes, he's in an offside position, but Jordan Morris cuts inside. It comes off. I think Reigns there, a New England player. And if that had hit the back of the net, that would go to VAR for sure. But the Sounders have to keep up this high pressure. That's what you want to do. You want to take any steam out of whatever was said in New England's locker room at halftime. And the best way to do that is high press, win the ball high up in the field, in your attacking third.
1: And this is good execution by Seattle. Nuhu on it, but Nuhu gives it away. New England trying to work quickly down this right side. They cannot find Heel, though, and it will go all the way to Jackson Reagan. Reagan trying to get the ball up to Seba Gomez. That's taken away by New England. Now here's the Revolution again on this right side, trying to work fast as back-to-back turnovers from this team's have allowed for New England in this dangerous spot here. Working against Gomez here on this right side. They find Reigns. Reigns now working on one. He'll use Heel, who's dropped his position. Up onto this right side now for Langone. Langone working 1v1 versus Nuhu. Nuhu tips it away. Some good defending there. They'll have to retreat back out to Reigns. And back out to Langone. Now towards the top of the box. And that's given away. Nice step there. I believe that's Hassani Dotson who got a foot to that one. Now trying to send a ball long to Jordan Morris. It will wind up at the foot of Jordan Morris, working against about three defenders, and he'll have to work his way back down this left side just slightly. Here's Rusnak with it to Dotson. Sounders in possession now, working from left to right to Alex Roldan now. Nobody to cross it to. He'll lay it off to Gomez Andrade. Yamar making his first start since March 7th. First time that he and Jackson Reagan have started together since March 7th, 7 months and 3 days ago, which was a Sounder 1-0 win at St. Louis. Long ball over the top to Christian Roldan. Christian Roldan in behind. Christian Roldan in on goal, and the shot comes off the crossbar. It will bounce out, and it will go out for a goal kick for New England. Matt Turner was in a good position there, but the ball hit the bar after that over the top to Christian Roldan. And there is a New England player down, Carlos Heel, grabbing his right shoulder. The star player for the Revs in a little bit of pain here. 5 minutes in this second half, Seattle leading 1-0.
0: Well, I think that's Jackson Reagan just kind of dropped a shoulder, trying to shield it on its way back to Andrew Thomas. And I think Carlos Heel just makes a meal out of it, thinking that he's going to get a foul called there on Jackson Reagan. You have to say Jackson Reagan has been really good as of late. I think today he's been a little bit sleepy, a little bit slow in his reactions and his urgency in play. I know it's good to have patience and to play slow, but up the tempo if you're Jackson Reagan, especially when Yamar comes into the game.
1: Albert Rusnak corner kick. It'll be an outswinger, and it will get headed away there. I believe that was Kohler who headed that one away. But second ball won by Seattle to Seba Gomez. Seba Gomez quickly taken off the ball. New England back with it. Now they're trying to work fast. But Jackson Reagan stepping in, and that was good. Just commandingly sending it all the way back to his goalkeeper, Andrew Thomas. That was a good step there from Jackson Reagan.
0: Yeah, much better from Jackson Reagan. Play with that urgency in the ball. Get it off your foot faster. Instead of taking four or five touches, if it's not on within two to play forward, then get it off your foot. Let Yamar make the game from there. Likewise, if it's Yamar, instead of taking four or five touches, just get the ball off your foot and let that ball zip around the back line a little bit quicker, especially with how narrow New England continues to play. Then you'll allow Nuhu and Alex Roldan more time and space on the flanks.
1: There's Christian to Albert to Jordan. Ball is going to wind up at the foot of a Revolution player. And they'll send it back out to Matt Turner. Turner sends a ball long, and they're going to call a foul there, I believe, on Hassani Dotson. Some pressure there on Brooklyn Reigns. Foul called. New England with a free kick in their own end. But, you know, we expected the first few minutes this was going to be New England on the front foot. Seattle has done well to kind of wash that out. And now it's the Revs at home who are trying to come back in this game. And momentum trying to find that as well.
0: We see the differences. Every time the ball goes to a New England player, someone from the Sounders is stepping up to put pressure, so they have to release the ball and move the ball around. On the flip side, New England just allowing the Sounders to play in the middle of the park and, of course, up top. And then they try to play short, and I've got no problem with Dotson committing a foul high up the pitch.
1: He was crossing into the box. Reagan heads it away. Back to this right side, still with Revolution. Still on this right side. Carlos Heel getting involved anywhere he possibly can, trying to slip a ball in, but it's cut out well, and it's turned over and turned over again, bouncing around here, but it is the Sounders with it, with Rusnak. Can he settle down this game? He absolutely can, as he turns, comes back, uses Dotson, and the Sounders now have possession, working on this left side with Dejan Jovalich. Jovalich working 1v1 with Polster, gets around him easily. Now into the box for Seba Gomez. Seba Gomez cutting it back, and it's Matt Turner getting in the way of that cutback from Seba Gomez. He was trying to find Dejan Jovalich, who was running into the box, but Matt Turner dealt with that cross well.
0: Well, it's a great run from Seba Gomez. I've loved Seba Gomez since he's come into this team and playing sparing minutes here and there to start, but he consistently does everything right. And just as soon as you think he's going to get knocked off the ball or the ball's going to get poked away, somehow he ends up with the ball at his feet.
1: Wingoni going to the back post and headed by Nuhu. New England say yes, he did touch that one. Will this be a corner kick or will this be a goal kick? Nuhu's celebrating, and this will be a goal kick here. Langoni's cross did not hit Nuzu's head, and Andrew Thomas can step over this one. Go ahead, Brad.
0: Yeah, well, Langoni on this one is playing on the left-hand side, so he cuts in on his right. You can see Alex Roldan trying to overplay it to make him play onto his left. Ball gets swung, and you can see Nuhu afterwards just telling Andrew Thomas, tell me I've got time. I'll chest that ball back into your hands. He does a smart thing, lets the ball kind of fade over the top.
1: Long
0: you can see Jovalich is just waiting to get that foul called for him today. He's done everything right and holding up the ball. Just sometimes the calls just don't go your way.
1: Yeah, today it doesn't feel like Jovalich has gotten one of those calls. He's got the long ball, chests it down from Andrew Thomas. He's dragged down, and Tori Penso has not called that once today on Dejan Jovalich getting brought down after some good hold-up play. New England in possession now, and they're trying to put a ball in over the top, and it's cleared away twice. Nuhu over his head. Second ball is won by New England in their own end of the field. They will once again just kick it clear up into their own end. That's going to be out for a Seattle throw-in, I believe, here in the 55th minute. It's, again, Sounders 1, New England nothing. Hassani Dotson, the 15th minute goal. 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Jackson Feltz alongside Brad Evans. Throw-in comes from Alex Roldan. Some pressure from Albert Rusnak deep inside of New England's area, but Matt Turner has the ball on his foot, and he will send it long. And now here's New England bringing down a player, and sort of like Dejan was brought down, New England, Nuhu does the same thing, and that, again, is no called. So Tori Penso really letting a lot of things fly right now. Physical play on both ends. Now she will call. That's probably a decent call. It will be a foul there on Seattle. Peyton Miller brought down. A yellow card will come out here. We'll see who it goes to. But New England will have a free kick in Seattle's end in the 56th minute.
0: Well, they're trying to say it's on Christian Roldan. I think it's Yamar at the end of this one, and maybe Dotson. And he does the right thing in committing the foul. Peyton Miller finds. They switch side now. Peyton Miller started on the left in the first half. Now he's gone out to the right-hand side, obviously with no success. So what does the coach do? You switch sides. Hassani Dotson, little last-ditch tackle here. And if you're not going to win the ball, you got to take out the player. And he does there. But now you got two. Both your double pivots here. Hassani Dotson and Christian Roldan sitting on yellow cards. Schmetzer will be up thinking what his next move will be to make sure that he's got 11 men on the pitch as this one carries on.
1: Oh, yeah. Snyder Burnell on his bench, who was just finished with United States U-20 duty. So Burnell is back and available for Schmetz as New England goes short on that free kick. And they will now play it off this left side. And it's Kohler and the inexperienced Joshua Winder, their center backs, exchanging this ball. Now Heel retreats to work it up this right side. Now on to the right. Chance to throw this into the box. It's Miller. Back to Heel. Heel getting lots of pressure there from Hassani Dotson, who's on him like glue. Out again to this right side. New England cannot find any area to probe this very tight Seattle defense. Stay on the right and stay with Heel. Hassani Dotson has not been more than 2 feet off of Carlos' heel in the last minute. And New England staying on the right. They just can't find any space, Brad, whatsoever.
0: Yeah, that's great, great pressure from the Sounders. Just complacent, calm defending in their own third. And just putting pressure on the ball. And if you have pressure on you consistently and there's no space to get in behind, Carlos Hill isn't a fast player by any means, so he's not going to beat you for speed. And every player on the field knows that. Yes, he'll beat you technically and find great spots on the pitch. But if you keep him on his right foot, make him play back or square, you're going to find success.
1: Trying to find a ball into the box from Carlos Hill. It's deflected out for a throw-in. Polster will throw it in fast. And now keep it on this right side.
0: Well, I love the work from Dejan Jovalic, what he's brought into the roster. And he's a forward that's not just going to sit up top and wait for the ball to come to him. He'll be the first one to initiate when the team's going to step up and apply pressure. And you need that out of a number nine, a committed number nine that's going to do the work defensively. It just makes the job so much easier for everyone else on the pitch. When Musovski's up there and Jordan, they don't tend to apply as much pressure as a number nine. And I don't think they're as scary as a Jovalic staring down. As you try to press forward, I think he's just done a great job to make his team feel confident that they've got him as their point man.
1: New England with some nice combination play. New who deals with a ball slipped into the box, and it will go out for a corner kick here in the 59th minute as some back heels there, nearly creating an opportunity there. But again, the Sounders, you know, those channels have been filled up fast. Here's a short corner. New England tries to work it quickly. Dealt well. That's Dejan Jovalic dealing with it well. It's out for another corner, and New England will again go short. Carlos Hill, ball on his foot. He'll send it all the way back up to the top for Sands. Now to Langone, who will cross it in. The cross is blocked. Good block there, I believe, by Christian Roldan there, just to stab that one away, and New England will reset in their own end. 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Fans who train together win together. 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Seattle leading 1-0 here, and we are now into the 60th minute. The score update presented by Toyota. As New England will restart from their own end. Now through the middle of the park. Here's Heel working onto this left side against Alex Roldan, and his cross will go all the way towards the corner post, and it will actually go out of bounds for a Sounder throw-in right next to that corner flag. So Seattle can trot over that one. And now, you know, Brad, we're 15 minutes in, and we actually do see the first change for Brian Schmetzer here, and that change is going to be Snyder Burnell coming in for Seba Gomez. So we talked about how each Christian Roldan and Hassani Dotson both have yellow cards. Brian Schmetzer opts to put Snyder Burnell in, but he puts him in for Seba Gomez on the right wing.
0: Yeah, and it'll be interesting to see how Snyder Burnell fits into this game. Not known for his attacking prowess, more defensive. I don't want to see the Sounders just go into a defensive shell. And this is the worst part of training as a defender, is when it was offense against defense and you play for 20, 25 minutes and you're a man down and you're in practice and you're just taking cross after cross and having to shift and move. Yes, it's an important exercise to have in your back pocket, but when it comes to game time, I kind of like the like-for-like switch. So hopefully Snyder can provide something on the attacking side. I think Seba Gomez did really well positionally, really took away anything on that right flank from a veteran player in Matt Pulser, who likes to get forward and he's got good service of the ball. And so that'll be Jordan Morris's task now, shifting to the left. Snyder Burnell here on the right, and he'll have to do the work defensively, but also offensively too. He's got to stretch his legs.
1: You mentioned it there. What Seba Gomez did for 60 minutes in this game was, you know, it's not going to show up on the stat sheet, but he was doing some great high work defensively, and Seba Gomez just put a great shift on the board for the Sounders. But again, Snyder Burnell now in on this right wing as New England are having it up on the right. Now working 1v1 is Peyton Miller against Jordan Morris. Puts a ball in to Yule. Now back out. Reigns. Reigns into Yule, working on Jackson Reagan. And Reagan's able to just stab that one and take it away. Seattle now get possession with Dejan Jovalic, who's trying to fight his way through a whole bunch of midfielders for New England. He can't do it. The Revs will take possession. And they'll again try to work it up on this right side. Here's Reigns on the right to Heel. Heel on his left foot again on Jordan Morris. Has some help. Will not use it, now does. New England working on this right side as they have for the first 16 minutes of this half and have not been able to find anything. Trying to roll a ball in now to find Jackson Ewell. That goes absolutely nowhere. And now Andrew Thomas will have this one in his hands.
0: Well, you can see with Carlos Hill how much you can overplay him, especially when he's inverted playing on that right-hand side. He's always trying to come in on that left foot. And if you really just take anything out square, it's fine if he goes backwards because he's never going to beat you for speed down the line, especially against a Jordan Morris. Jordan doing a good bit of defending there. And then the Sounders just tracking their runs perfectly. Christian rolled on anything from Jackson Ewell. He'll never get to that ball. And Andrew Thomas reads the play really well. Previous play, I think Jackson Reagan does a great job defending. But now, can he just clear the ball? I don't think Dejan Jovalich wants the ball with three players around him, 25 yards from goal.
1: New England attacking the goal here in the box after Hassani Dotson was brought down. No foul called. Shocking no call from our referee. But New England in possession out of nothing. Now on this left side for Jackson Ewell, the former San Jose Earthquake who's faced Seattle many, many times. Throwing a ball towards the back post, headed up. And headed by Yamar right into the arms of Andrew Thomas. A couple dangerous headers there, but it ends up all good with Andrew Thomas here in the 64th minute.
0: Yeah, hopeful ball from Jackson Ewell, cutting in on his right-hand foot, just trying to loft that one in the box. And Jordan kind of heads it square across his own box, almost like an attacking player. And there's really, I don't see a Stuart Hawkins having a cushion header inside the six-yard box to his own keeper there. And that's what Yamar can provide. That's why he's in the lineup.
1: Ball over the top to Jordan Morris. Morris, perhaps in on goal, working 1v1, cuts in, uses Snyder Brunell. Snyder Brunell tripped up in the box, still alive. Now with Hassani. Hassani shot, and it goes just high of the crossbar. And it will be a goal kick. But a huge moment there as Jordan Morris appeared in on goal. He and Snyder Brunell nearly combining there.
0: Yeah, and Jordan, I think he should drag it to his left here, but he tries to be the team player, lays it across just on the PK spot. Snyder Brunell lets a little dummy go through his legs, thinking there's someone right behind him, but Hassani Dotson arrives to the party just a little bit late. Almost got clipped here for a PK if he makes a play on the ball. Dotson takes a touch, and he's got no angle here. It's a decent effort, and it'll make New England think, but that Route 1 soccer from the Sounders has been working for the past couple weeks. And I don't mind it. If Jordan Morris is a willing runner, he puts his hand up, you got to feed him when he's on. Does a really good job of getting him behind there. You don't often see this change happening with Matt Pulser leaving the game, but yeah, that leaves New England to shift their formation just a little bit more attacking, maybe a 3-4-3 to try to get something in the wide areas because Sounders are just continuously shutting down any entry ball from the wide play.
1: Yeah, Eli Feingold, who comes in for Matt Pulser there. Feingold is kind of a right back, gets up the field. He plays for the Israeli national team, just got back from some international duty, did Feingold, and he's in now for New England. And Matt Pulser, who was having a really good day. That is an interesting change there from the Revolution, who right now are down 1-0 to Seattle. 25 minutes in stoppage to go at Gillette Stadium, Foxborough, Massachusetts. Jackson Feltz, Brad Evans on Sports Radio 950 KJR AM for our Sounders coverage as Seattle's looking for their fourth straight win, looking to go unbeaten in now 9 games. This after a 8-game losing streak, Seattle has completely flipped their season from 14th place to 7th place in the Western Conference. And on the field right now, they're in possession in New England's end.
0: Yeah, I'm really just dictating tempo in this second half. New England almost running out of ideas in this one. I wouldn't be surprised if we're going to start to see from New England just some desperate balls over the top.
1: Here's Rusnak trying to find Snyder Brunell into the box. It's cleared away by the Revolution. Stays with Seattle as they win the second ball. Carlos Hill down again, slow to get up. Seattle again with possession in New England's end. Not too much of a press here as Yamar Jackson together just inside of their own half, exchanging the ball back and forth. First game they've played together in 7 months. Now ball over the top, trying to find Jordan Morris, and it miscommunication by about 3 different players, including 2 Sounders. Ball bounces into the arms of goalkeeper Matt Turner, but Jordan Morris could have taken a step forward and maybe ended up with something out of nothing.
0: I think it's Dejan there up top as the number 9. Ball gets swung in up over the top. Just a lofted ball into the box from a good 45 yards away from Nuhu. Christian Roldan fakes like he's going to make a play. And both center backs for New England both let that ball skip. And Dejan, I think, is scratching his head thinking, Why didn't I just take a chance? Because he'd have been clearing on goal on that one.
1: He would have, certainly. As New England comes back the other way, Peyton Miller, a long-distance shot with no miticum of danger whatsoever. That goes right into the arms of Andrew Thomas, into his... He was diving, but certainly easy to deal with there for the Sounders starting goalkeeper.
0: I think Peyton Miller will want that one back. That's a good opportunity. Nuhu doesn't stay with him. He lets him come inside on his left foot. I'm not sure why. He's thinking the overlapping run is going to be slipped in. And instead, Peyton Miller with a good opportunity on his left foot. I think if he just gets that one middle of the post, it's going to curl in with his left foot.
1: Now Jordan Morris is down. Jordan Morris now slowly getting up. A few minutes ago, we mentioned the header he played square across to Gomez Andrade, and Jordan got up a little bit limping from that one, and Jordan now getting up a little bit sore-legged as well. Well, hopefully Jordan is okay, but the Sounders getting ready to make two substitutions. Looks like it's going to be Stuart Hawkins and Paul Areola coming on here in the 68th minute. We'll get those swaps here in just a moment for exactly who Seattle is putting on the field for Brian Schmetzer. One of them will be Jordan Morris, we know that.
0: Yeah, you hope it's just a cramp for Jordan in this instance, and he just ran his legs out in this one. Does look to be looking a little ginger towards the end of the first half. I think he got knocked in the offensive third there, but puts in a good performance once again from Jordan. Stuart Hawkins will come in and try to shore things up in that back line. Do they go just 3-5-2? Looks like he's shaking his head. He looks like he's fine.
1: Yeah.
0: Everyone's checking out and making sure Jordan's doing okay. But a great shift from Jordan once again. Applying pressure. That's what you want out of your outside midfielders. Yes, you want production, of course. Goals and assists at the end of the day. But if your team's winning and you're feeling good, he's done his job.
1: So just to recap those moves, it's Paul Areola for Jordan Morris. Straight swap on the left wing. And it's Stuart Hawkins for Yamar Gomez Andrade. Straight swap at center back. And the Sounders leading 1-0 here with 22 minutes in stoppage to go in New England. Second place team in the Eastern Conference entering the weekend, New England. Second least goals given up in the Eastern Conference have the Revs. And the Sounders right now, 20 minutes in stoppage away from getting a fourth straight win if they can hold on. But a lot of work to do against a good Revolution team. Here's Burnell working on this right side. Working with Dayon, Alex Roldan, lots of good combinations. Now Albert Rusnak trying to find a running Burnell, and it's hit away from New England. They will now come back on this right side. Here's Peyton Miller working 1v1 with Nuhu again. Miller trying to cut in and gives it straight to Christian Roldan. No Revolution player remotely within sight. Christian Roldan's easily going to say thank you for that one. Sounders get possession back.
0: Well, this is the problem I have with that 4-3-3 being so narrow for New England. When the Sounders have possession, you've got almost 55-60% possession in this one. That means that New England's midfielders are not just having to go up and down the line. They're having to go in and out an extra 15-20 yards as that ball gets switched across. I think Peyton Miller's just taking himself out of this.
1: Here's
0: one.
1: Nuhu, Dayon strike, and it's into the arms of Matt Turner. Dayon hit it right at the goalkeeper for New England, but a big opportunity quickly as Nuhu, Paul Areola nearly combined to get Dayon Jovlich another goal in Rave Green. Turner dealt with it, and now the Revolution will come back in possession.
0: Well, that's got to be put in the back of the net. I think Dayon will be scratching his head. Well, why he took that one so early, I think when he watches the replay on this one, he could have taken a touch, opened up, put it on his right
1: foot. Ball over the top. Langone crossing it in. It's cleared away from Stuart Hawkins. Corner coming. Go ahead, Brad.
0: Yeah, a little back-to-back soccer right now. New England's going to start to press. They've got to put some numbers forward. Langone looking like he was a little bit tired, but finds his legs on that one. And the Sounders will hopefully defend this one well and not have to look back 2 minutes ago to think, what if?
1: Short corner to Langone, back up top to Sands. Sands back out on the left to Carlos Heel. Heel, ball on his left foot, working against Albert Rusnak. Middle of the park now. And now they will reset, will New England. Out on this right side now. Here's Miller. Miller crossing it towards the back stick. Headed away, Stuart Hawkins jumping up and getting that one. Dayon Jovlich, some good hold-up play. He gets it. Heads it down to Rusnak. Rusnak trying to find Areola running up this left wing, and a great job by the goalkeeper, Matt Turner, coming out of his goal to come and clear that one all the way back into Seattle's end. Lots of end-to-end stuff. Here's Andrew Thomas sliding the ball out to Alex Roldan on the right. Roldan finds His brother Christian, middle of the park. Lots of space now opening up here in this field with 19 minutes in stoppage to go. Lots of space. Will Seattle take advantage of it on a counter at some point?
0: Well, that's brilliant from Alex Roldan in his own defensive third, facing the end line. If I was ever in that situation, I'm just hooking the ball up the line with a long ball. Instead, he croifs it back, puts it on his left foot, and his brother Christian Roldan just sitting 25 yards. Perfect 45-degree pass, release pressure, and within three passes, the Sounders are able to maintain possession in New England's defensive third. And as this time runs out, this is exactly what the Sounders want. Keep the ball in New England's final third. No silly giveaways. Just connect your pass. Make New England work.
1: And that's exactly what they're doing. It's Alex Roldan. It's Hassani Dotson. It's Nuhu. Paul Arriola tries to slip a ball through, trying to find somebody to Arriola, but it will go all the way to Matt Turner again. And now New England will reset deep in their own end. And they got to figure out something, Brad. It's like these ideas, right? It's that when they've gotten really dangerous things today, it's kind of come quickly out of nothing. And when we've seen them try to build, Seattle get consolidated and they get organized so fast, they have just not allowed the Revolution any gaps to get to nothing too dangerous.
0: Yeah, I think for today, everything's come from wide areas for New England. The Sounders have done a really good job of defending in wide areas and holding their feet. We haven't seen too many Sounders go to ground, last-ditch defensive efforts. It's been really solid so far. But as you start to make changes for New England, I think the Sounders will just have to be cautious of a formation switch and, of course, different tendencies for players that you might not know too much about.
1: And we get Judas Akira, a 17-year-old midfielder from Massachusetts, one of their homegrown players. He comes into this field as well as kind of the opposite of a 17-year-old, a longtime veteran of MLS, Daniel Gazdag, longtime Philly Union Columbus Crew player. He's now on New England. He enters the game as well for Langoni. Also Jackson Ewell out of this game. Those are the changes for the Revolution here in the 74th minute. As Seattle now working up this right side. Rusnak with Brunel. Rusnak going, cutting in. Back out to the top of the box. One more to Jovalich on this left side. The shot is back of the net! Dejan Jovalich! Hello! 2-0 Seattle, 74th minute. The celebrations by the corner flag with the Sounders bench as Seattle have doubled their lead with 16 minutes in stoppage to go.
0: And that's what all brilliant strikers do is, yes, you lament on that missed opportunity just 5 or 6 minutes ago, but you know you have to have that goldfish mentality. Get the ball to my feet. I'll put it in the back of the net. Trust in me. And that's what the Sounders did. Snyder Brunel breaks out here, finds Albert Rusnak on this right flank, and he does exactly what he's supposed to do. Take the space against Reigns. He makes him commit, so all New England defenders have to shift over. A little slip ball to Dejan Jovalich and just tuck it in on his right foot. If you're a defender, you have to know a striker like that's going to go to his right foot inside the box. Keep him on his left, but he doesn't. He just stands him up, lets him come in on his right-hand side, and just loops it in and over Matt Turner. Nothing he can do.
1: So that's going to be a primary assist for Paul Arriola, who, for him, now gets his third assist of the year. Continues to have a very, very strong year. For Dejan Jovalich, he gets that goal here in the 74th minute. Sounders leading 2-0. Since that trade with Kansas City, Sounders spent $6 million on their new number 9, their new striker, Dejan Jovalich. 5 games, 4 goals. I'll take that, Brad.
0: Well, you and I were in his press conference, and you were just giddy like a little kid in a candy store.
1: Really,
0: I haven't seen anything like that before. You knew it, right? I think everyone knew it. And around the league, guys would text me, you've got an proven goal scorer here. And there's nothing better than getting someone like that on your roster that the Sounders were lacking at the end of the day. So credit to them for making the move, splashing the cash, and it's definitely paid dividends.
1: Brad, I think actually what I was trying to do in that press conference was the Chris Farley, Paul McCartney bit from SNL. Remember when you scored that goal? He probably said, "Well, which of the 93 that I've ever scored, Jackson?" Yeah, no, Dejan Jovalich doing exactly what we all thought he would do. 4 goals, 5 games. Sounders have a 2-0 lead, 15 minutes in stoppage to go in New England. But New England are the second-place team in the Eastern Conference for a reason. They can strike fast. They have Carlos Heel. So this is not nearly over yet. Here we go, folks. 14 minutes and stoppage left to go. Don't go anywhere. Jackson Feltz, Brad Evans, Sports Radio 950 KJR AM for the end of this one. As now here's New England trying to slip a ball through. Hassani Dotson doing a good job there. Gets it up to Nuhu. Nuhu trying to gallop forward. Nuhu taking on five midfielders. He's dragged down. No call. Still with Seattle, though, as Torrey Penso says play on. And now you can hear the New England crowd, their supporter groups, the Moonlight Riders and the Rebellion getting very quiet with their team down by a couple here. I'll mention that the Superior Game meets superior taste. Grab a Michelob Ultra, the superior light beer, as you cheer your team on. Michelob Ultra, official beer sponsor of Seattle Sounders FC. And now here's, once again, the Revs working up this right side as they have for most of this second half and have not found anything. This time, though, to Miller and to Sakira, cutting in, crossing it, top of the box, headed away. Good header there by Alex Roldan, who's working against, I believe that's Carlos Heel. It is. Carlos Heel putting a ball into the box. Shot, and it's into Andrew Thomas. Didn't get a lot on that. I believe that is Peyton Miller once again making that run into the box from Carlos Heel's feed, but was not able to get much on that one.
0: Well, that ball gets swung in, and it's Alex Roldan that wins the header over Carlos Heel and then applies the pressure, and you can see him just pull up a little bit. I think he's starting to cramp in this one. I think we'll see a Kosa Rienzi come into this game and shut down that right hand, that right back spot for the Sounders, but great work from the Sounders. Some last-ditch defending, but still the willingness to apply pressure to the ball after it's cleared is really key, and it gives everyone on that back line just a little bit of juice to know if you're doing the extra work, then I have to also. Everyone's got to be held accountable.
1: For New England right now in possession in their own end, I'll mention that tonight's match is presented by the Western Washington Toyota Dealers. Here's Sakira on this left side as New England have to try some new things. They have to get some new blood in there in the form of this 17-year-old homegrown, as they need something very, very fast here, down 2-0. This is Sonny Dotson has a goal in the 15th minute. Dejan Jovovich a goal in the 74th minute. That is how the Sounders have their lead right now. First game of Yamar Gomez, Andrade, Jackson Reagan starting together in 7 months. Yamar exited, but the two pitched a shutout in their time together, and that continues here with Reagan paired with Stuart Hawkins. Here's Heel getting into this left side, crossing in, cleared away. Good clearance there again. Hassani Dotson's had a good game on both ends. Foul called now on Snyder Brunell on this left side. Brunell is asking what I do. New England now will have a free kick here in the 80th minute.
0: Yeah, another silly one from the Sounders. We saw it in the first half. Albert Rusnak also. Anytime a player is in a wide area like that, you see Carlos Heel facing the sideline. There's no reason to go in and foul. Just apply good pressure. If it goes out for a throw-in, much easier to deal with than his left foot. And that's why he's continued to stay on the pitch. He hasn't been too effective today, but a player like that, given an opportunity, sometimes he only needs one to provide that service that he does with his left foot.
1: And Brad, as you mentioned a minute ago, it will be Kalani Kozorienzi coming into this game. But if that board is correct, then the change is going to actually be for Dejan Jovovich. So Jovovich is coming out of this game after scoring his fourth goal with Seattle. That's his 12th goal of the year in 25 games. 93rd career goal for Dejan Jovovich. And also coming into this game here in the 80th minute, Jesus Ferreira. Ferreira making his long return from his hamstring injury. He had an 8-10 week recovery window. The injury 8 weeks tomorrow, and he's back on the field for the Rave Green. Cross comes in from Heel, headed away from Jackson Reagan. Good commanding header there, but it stays with the Revs. Now working onto this left side, cutting in there and taking it away. Now working onto this left side for Jesus Ferreira. Can he get to this one? He can. He has help. He has Areola. Cross comes to Paul. Shot back up the net. 3-0. Paul Areola clinches the win for the Sounders. They're up 3-0 in the 81st minute. Paul Areola from Jesus Ferreira. And this one, you can put in the deep freeze.
0: Well, that is a first touch from Jesus Ferreira just into space. How about that? Coming back from a hamstring injury, and then your first call to action is a 70-yard sprint up the right flank, and it's a fantastic ball. You can see Paul just holding that line the best that he can to stay onside. And one thing you say about Jesus, yes, do you want more from him in certain moments? Of course. We all want the goals that he did in FC Dallas, but this is why he's here. It's to find out passes like this, a perfectly weighted inside foot, Paul, just enough time inside the box, left foot to right, and does it in the perfect timing. Just get it on your right foot, down low. And Matt Turner, all he can do is attempt is that hockey save down to a corner. And that's a fantastic finish and a great break from the Sounders to seal these 3 points.
1: This is massive. Sounders right now facing the second place team in the Eastern Conference coming into the day. They're up 3-0 on the road. Paul Arriola gets a goal and an assist here in this game so far. We still have 10 minutes to play. And for Arriola, it's his third goal of the year, his third assist of the year. Jesus Ferreira picks up his fourth assist of the year. Right now, the Sounders are looking to now be unbeaten in 9 games, 4 straight wins. We can already kind of, I don't know, Brad. It's 3-0 in the 83rd minute. Am I crazy to look at how this changes the MLS standings right now? Am I allowed to do that at this point?
0: I think you can safely take a look at it. Crazier things have probably happened, but it would have to require a complete collapse from the Sounders. I don't see it with a confident team right now. Continue to high press, and that's

0: those later years with Nico Ladero, where the team was so injured and he was waiting for Nico Ladero to make a play and asking him to do so much because of how many guys were not there towards the end of the 2022 season, if I remember correctly. And right now that is Carlos Heel just being looked to by everybody and not getting it, as Sounders now working in possession with Rusnak, with Areola, brings it down back to Albert, and they'll use their own end here as there's a collision there. I believe that's Hassani Dotson down. He'll get up very slowly. All good, though, in the 85th minute. Sounders FC Soccer is presented by Provident Swedish, official healthcare partner of Sounders FC. Well, after this game, and we'll kind of take a look at the standings here in a moment, after this game, the Sounders will continue on the road. They'll face FC Dallas on Wednesday, October 14th at 5:30 p.m. We'll have the Providence Swedish pre-match starting at 5 o'clock right here on Sports Radio 950 KGR AM. Folks, you can also watch it on Apple TV and listen in Spanish language on El Rey 1360. Sounders Dallas Wednesday, 5:30 kickoff, as Carlos Heel has exited the game for New England. They make a couple changes. Carlos Heel very angry as he makes his way to the bench. And this is a blowout loss at home for the Revolution. That certainly, as their fans head to the exits, they will not be happy about. Cleared away from Reagan. All the way back for New England. As Ferreira is the high man for Seattle. He returning from his hamstring injury almost 8 weeks to the day from when he had it. Albert Rusnak picking up a ball right off the foot of Brooklyn Reigns. Called for a foul. Not sure about that one, but goal differential, the only thing that matters, from 3-0 to 4-0 at this point for Seattle, as he certainly thought he had something there.
1: I think for the Sounders, when you start to look at those standings, just a few weeks ago, just sitting at, I think, a minus 4 in the goal differential, and you thought, yes, you got a chance to make it into that qualification spot for the playoffs, usually at a 0, maybe a minus 1. But with results like this, you kind of start to climb the table, and that just starts to inch up a little bit higher.
0: Back post for Gazdag. New England here in the box trying to get something on Seattle tonight. Andrew Thomas trying to keep the clean sheet on this right side. Now cleared away. Paul Areola. Great game for Paul Areola since he came on the field. Goal and an assist and doing the dirty work defensively right there. Here's Gazdag working one-on-one with Kalani Kozarienzi, who entered this game for Alex Roldan, as Brad said. And now Kalani getting in the way of that one. To Dotson, to Burnell, who's dropped back. As the Sounders right now kind of playing with Ferreira and Rusnak up top. Ferreira, by the way, now wearing number 27. This is the first action for Jesus Ferreira since the acquisition of Dejan Jovlich. Ferreira goes to number 27, and Dejan Jovlich takes Ferreira's number 9. From what I understand, Ferreira loves the change to 27. It's the number that he started with as a youth player with FC Dallas. And it's great to see Ferreira getting some minutes here, Brad, because now you go into Wednesday, Ferreira likely to get a lot more minutes. And against his former team, you know Jesus Ferreira can't wait for that one.
1: Yeah, and it'll be interesting to see what kind of partnership he can form with Dejan Jovlich. We haven't seen them on the pitch at the same time just yet, but certainly in training this past week. And like you said, going to Dallas on a Wednesday night, this will do wonders on the flight. Most likely, probably to Dallas if they're smart.
0: Kalani tries to slip a ball in there to Snyder Burnell. It's hit away for a corner kick coming. This copyrighted audio cast of Major League Soccer may not be retransmitted, reproduced, or rebroadcast without the express written consent of Major League Soccer. We're getting close to stoppage time. Jackson Feltz, Brad Evans, here, Sports Radio 950 KJR AM, as Seattle have a 3-0 lead tonight on the New England Revolution on the road at Gillette Stadium in Foxborough, Massachusetts. Hassani Dotson, 15th minute. You had Dejan Jovlich, 74th minute. And then Paul Areola made it 3-0 a few moments ago. Cross comes in, and Christian Roldan has a shot deflected. Will this go out? It will not. New England will keep it in. They'll clear it up the field, and only to Nuhu. And now we're into the 89th minute, Brad, and we're into that portion of the game where it's pretty clear that New England players know that they cannot solve Seattle defensively. And right now they're just looking to get this thing tidied up and get to this final whistle.
1: Yeah, just get to the final whistle. Be smart. Don't concede any stupid fouls in this one. But as we watch that replay from Dejan Jovlich, and we have to remind ourselves, not everything has to be hit with power and pace to beat a goalkeeper. You really have to be a student of the game and

0: understand the angles and the position that you're at on the field. And he certainly does. He kind of just loops it over, almost a chip to that back post that finds the net. And of course, on Ariola's goal, right? Inside the six, you think he's going to get rushed there, but it's the calmness inside the box. You just know if I put this in a corner on the ground, it's going to find the back of the net. Doesn't have to break the net by any means. But then you look at the flip side. Dotson from distance, you got to put something behind it, and he sure did on that one. Ball comes inside to out and beats Matt Turner into that far corner. So goals from different areas. That's what you want to see as we kind of progress into this season. I think six games left after Wednesday. Yep, so yep. It is the final stretch now in the season, and the Sounders really did turn it on at the right moment.
1: Yeah, tonight is the 28th game, so we got six left after this game. It's time to look at the standings. We got good news and we got bad news. I'll eat the vegetables first. The bad news is the Sounders are still seventh place in the Western Conference. We don't jump anybody with these 3 points. The good news is we are now even with LAFC at sixth place in the West with 41 points. LAFC and Seattle both at 41. Now, LAFC plays their 29th game tonight, and they face a Vancouver Whitecaps team. That kicks off at 7:30. I'm going to go home and I'm going to watch that, because LAFC against the best team in the West, Vancouver, is going to be one of the better matches we will get in this entire regular season. And if Vancouver can keep LAFC from getting a point, then Seattle will be even on points with LAFC for sixth place with a game in hand. So that is what we are, begrudgingly, but still, Vancouver Whitecaps fans tonight, folks. As the ball goes out for a New England corner kick here in the 91st, and for some reason, Torrey Pensoe has added 7 minutes. I'm not sure why. This is a 3-0 game, but Torrey Pensoe thinks we need to play this out. So here we go. And a corner will come in here. I believe this is Sakira. We'll put this in, left-footed, into the box, cleared away. Jackson Reagan, not too strong, but it ends up to Albert Rusnak, who puts a foot on it and gets that out of Seattle's box. Now with New England, right back into the box. On the left foot, brought down. Is that going to be a penalty called? It is not. A lot of angry fans, a lot of angry players. New England think they have a penalty shout. VAR will certainly look at that one. Now here comes Seattle the other way. Ariel trying to find Ferreira up the field, and that is just too far. It will get there to Sands, who will use his goalkeeper, Matt Turner, and now New England will come up this right side.
0: Yeah, New England starting to pile on the pressure now just to get something out of this game. A little late penalty shout, but no one really complains afterwards. And a little slip ball from Paul Aurier. You just got to know who you're passing to on the night. Yes, Jesus is quick, but he's coming back from injury. Can you find him to feet and just maintain possession of the ball high up the field? But you saw the graphic come on the screen earlier, and Hassani Dotson and Christian Roldan, both the top runners in this game at 7.5 miles each. And credit to them. They're playing both with a yellow card, but still putting in the work. And if you do that, you're going to get rewarded for it. And I think this has probably been Dotson's best game in a Sounders jersey since coming over. He really has provided a ton, whether it's been on corner kicks, blocking shots from New England in the eight, outside the 18, and really just defensively keeping cooler heads.
1: Foul called. They're on, I believe that's Kalani here. 20 yards inside of Seattle's half as we get another look here of this penalty shout for New England. As you mentioned, not too many angry players, as Nuhu just lightly drags the jersey down of Turgeman.
0: No, that's at the end of the day, it's a yellow card for Turgeman.
1: Yeah.
0: It's a complete dive inside the box. It's desperation at this point for New England just to get something.
1: Ball into the box, going to the far post, headed up, headed away from Nuhu, and headed away again from Jackson Reagan. Gets to the top of the box, long distance shot is blocked. Jesus Ferreira clears this one away. And this will go out for a New England throw-in just next to the benches. Now into the 94th minute, still 3.5 minutes to play. In this 3-0 Sounder, what will be win. There's Gazdag on this left side for New England. They are not showing a ton of urgency. Back to the middle of the park here. New England just is getting some minutes for some of their lower-level players as well. A long-time New England player, Diego Fagundes, as well on the field. Fagundes, who has the most goals for New England against the Sounders in history. They haven't played many times, these teams. But for Seattle, they're 5-5-5 against the Revolution, including a 1-4-2 mark at Gillette Stadium. That's going to go to 6-5-5 and 2-4-2 on the road. And for the Sounders, you now look at kind of the view from 35,000 feet. You're going into a Dallas game on Wednesday on the road where you won 4 straight, 9 unbeaten, holding a playoff spot, well within a playoff spot. As we kind of look in the standings right now, and we see the LA Galaxy hold the final playoff spot right now in the West at 36 points. Portland right now below them at 35 points. They're in the middle of right now a 2-1 game beating Sporting Kansas City. But the Sounders right now are going to be 6 points clear of this playoff spot with 6 games to play.
0: Dallas will have something to play for on Wednesday night. They went up 2-0 today, right? And then end up losing 3-2. So that's never one that you want to leave, especially going up 2-0 on the road. And so you have to look at the other side. Like you said, 35,000 feet. Sounders go up 1-0, fly across the country, go up 1-0, and they're able to maintain that lead throughout the game and then add on 2, add on 3. And that's a professional performance. Roll up the sleeves. They'll be able to sing jingle bells inside the locker room, which they haven't been able to do all that often this season. And that'll feel good for the new players to get involved and start to learn some, I mean, amazing team traditions that you just relished in. And we always talked about Schmetzer's Road Warriors, and that really came out today. Everyone a fantastic performance and really laid it all on the line.
1: Here's Kalani up on this right side. Kalani cuts in on his left. Kalani laying off to Ferreira. Ferreira to Brunel. Brunel middle of the park. And, man, the Sounders had about 3 opportunities to take a shot at Matt Turner in goal, and they opted not to do that. That could have very easily been 4-0 if Kalani Kozarienzi wants a shot at that, or if Jesus Ferreira, but what an opportunity for Seattle if they wanted to get a fourth right there. Albeit, we are 60 seconds away from the end of this game, and a dominant win, and you just want to keep this clean sheet in the last 60 seconds. You don't want any reason to go away with any bad vibes for what has been about as good of a vibe game as you could possibly ask for going on the road to Gillette Stadium in Massachusetts. And there, Sounders taking that ball away. Good takeaway there from Brunel on Sakira. And now Seattle working with it. Moving forward, here's Rusnak. Rusnak just going to slow down the pace a little bit, feed Brunel out on this right side. There is a player down for Seattle behind the play. They will kick it out. Will Kalani Kozarienzi, and we'll get a moment here to see who this is in this moment. That is Christian Roldan on this left side, and he's talking to the referee, Torrey Penso. Christian Roldan now up. Christian Roldan seems fine. I mean, that is the other thing. You don't want to let in a goal to interrupt the clean sheet. You don't want to have any injuries. As we've now hit the full 97, the full added 7 minutes from referee Torrey Penso. No reason to get this any further. It's a 3-0 game. Why are we adding any more seconds right now is the obvious question. And now nobody's putting in too much effort here. They're just kicking the ball around, and there's the final whistle from Torrey Penso. And New England players, you can see, are absolutely despondent. You can hear the fans there in New England are not happy at all about it. But we here in Seattle are all smiles. Hassani Dotson scores. Dejan Jovlic scores. Paul Arriola scores. The Seattle Sounders get 3, and they get 3 points on the road. They're singing jingle bells. Brad, your final thoughts on a 3-0 win.
0: Yeah, fantastic win for the Sounders. We haven't seen a dominating performance like that in a long time. So that's 12 from 12 right now on this trot, and the Sounders will be hanging their hat on that one in a great playoff position to continue to push. I think for the Sounders tonight, just a workmanlike performance. You, like Steve said before the game, you get that early goal, it'll give you confidence to maintain possession, and they sure did. It's a great strike from Hassani Dotson, and he put in a fantastic performance tonight. You really can't single out one Sounders performer tonight that just performed head and tails above the others. A full team effort from top to bottom, all the right decisions, seem to always win the first and second ball. And that's not by accident, and it doesn't just happen. It's because you're hungry and you're anticipating plays before they happen. And the Sounders did it in spades tonight. Credit to them. New England will be scratching their head thinking, that's, I think, 5 losses against West Coast Conference teams of 6 games played this year. Save for their only win against Minnesota. Is the East that good? Is the West that bad? Who knows, right? We're still yet to determine what is what. But the Sounders will be happy with this one. Jump on a flight, rest up, and a big, big one on Wednesday night.
1: Yeah, cannot wait for that one. Sounders at Dallas there on Wednesday. We'll look ahead of that during the postgame show. But it is total domination. Sounders 3, New England Revolution 0. At the end, this score update presented by Providence Swedish, as the Sounders have won their fourth straight, unbeaten in 9, solidly at 7th place in the Western Conference. And now we can, after the postgame show, turn our attention to the rest of the Western Conference and start scoreboard watching a bit. Brad Evans will slide out. Steve Zakuani will slide in. We will celebrate a 3-0 Sounders win on the postgame show. That starts next on Sports Radio 950 KJR AM.
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1: Well, when the day began, New England was second place in the Eastern Conference with the second best defense in the Eastern Conference. Seattle was facing a very, very tough test on the road in Foxborough, Massachusetts. And tonight went about as well as you possibly could have dreamed of. 3-0 Seattle Sounders win. Hassani Dotson gets another goal. Yet another goal from Dejan Jovlich, his fourth in five games with the Sounders. And then Paul Arriola puts in the deep freeze. He caps off the 3-0 win there with about 10 minutes to go. What a victory for the Sounders. Now unbeaten in 9, 4 straight wins. Welcome into the postgame show, everybody. Jackson Feltz continuing on now alongside Steve Zakuani. Steve, that went pretty darn well, didn't it?
12: Most impressive win of the season, without question. I think, you know, when a team wins 3 in a row, you can find and say, but they were 3 home games, right? Going on the road, can we really show, have we really turned around that bad form? And today was extremely convincing. And I think all over the pitch, you got really great performances from a lot of players. This was not the Sounders at their very best, but they neutralized New England enough and then found opportune moments to score goals. Obviously, Dotson in the first half. Jovlich showing you why you invest that kind of money into a number 9. What a finish it was from him. And Arriola coming on, changing the game. 3-0, 3 goals, clean sheet, massive 3 points. Best win of the season so far.
1: You know, Steve, we talked for pregame so much about Carlos Hill and the skill New England has. And they have offensive threats. And there's a reason why they're second place in the East. Yada, yada, yada. And Jackson Reagan, Yemar Gomez-Andrade starting together for the first time in 7 months, and those two looked like they have started every game together for the last 7 months.
12: Yeah, it looked like two players who, rightfully so, have been considered as, at their very best, are they in a convo for MLS Best 11? And they are, because I think they're two guys who will be perennial all-stars. They have a great partnership with them. They complement each other so well as well. And with Nuhu there and Alex Rodon and Andrew Thomas, it was his best back five. That's the back five he would pick if the final was tomorrow, if everybody was fit. So they came in, played very well, and then that gives the guys ahead of you confidence. And it's, listen, when you can score on the road and give that kind of group something to protect, it can make your afternoon that much easier. And that's how it proved to be tonight for Seattle.
1: It's time to decide tonight's Toyota man of the match. And Steve, I don't know where to start with this one, because there are so many different places you could go. And let me just start with some of the unsung guys that won't get votes here. Seba Gomez put in a hell of a shift. The work that he did defensively and then getting the, you know, forward, Seba Gomez did an outstanding job today. Jesus Ferreira comes off the bench, plays 10 minutes, and it sort of is, oh yeah, we have that guy who's now back after 8 weeks. Okay, get ready, league. You haven't even seen Dejan and Jesus Ferreira together. Those two guys had great days. But in terms of guys who could realistically win it, I'm stopping there because the list is very, very long.
12: Yeah. you mentioned the two center backs. They're up there for me.
1: Yep.
12: I was leaning towards Arriola because to come off the bench and have that kind of impact. But I'm going to go at Dotson for a reason. He got the goal that got them going.
1: Yep.
12: And then you look at the distance covered. Him and Christian Rodon both getting almost 8 miles, I think it was, covered in the game running. And he was everywhere today. And Brad said it's the best game he's played in a Rave Green jersey. I have to agree. And not just that he scored. He won balls. He kept the attack going. He slotted in very well next to Christian Rodon there in the midfield. And he found his times to get forward. So getting a goal, covering that much distance, and then being part of the reason that ultimately we did keep Carlos Hill quiet, I think it goes to Hassani Dotson.
1: 100% agree. And the shout too, if we're doing the hockey style stars, like, you know, Dejan Jovlich, Paul Arriola, absolutely. The center backs, absolutely. Alex Rodon thought he had a really good day. And he was up against Sands, William Sands of New England, who was physical play the entire day. And Rodon, but it really comes back to Hassani Dotson, because it's the goal from distance that starts up. Goals change games. That one certainly did. And then the physical play that he had to really exert that whole game through, while playing most of the game, Steve, on a yellow.
12: Exactly.
1: He had to play physical, but couldn't overexert himself in that regard.
12: No, he managed the game really well. I thought him and Christian managed the game really well. They chose their moments well. When one attacked, the other covered the space really well. Second half, we saw less and less of Carlos Hill. And that's not easy to do that and still join the attack. I thought Dotson's passing was clear. I don't think people understand what it is to run almost 8 miles with a lot of sprints in there and recovery and decelerations. He did that really, really well. And listen, normally when a coach has two guys on a yellow card in that position, he'll take one off. If he let them complete the game, it's because he knew how valuable they were today. And hats off to him. I think, you know, 5-6 guys could have got man of the match, but I think Dodson deserves it for what he did today.
13: Just tremendous there. Your local Toyota dealers are proud to present tonight's man of the match. That is Hassani Dodson. What a game. Two goals in two games in a row for Hassani Dodson that he has started. Minnesota on September 26th and now tonight again. Well, Sounders FC Soccer is presented by Provident Swedish, official healthcare partner of Sounders FC. Also, Delta Airlines is proud to donate one soccer ball for every mile ran by Sounders FC players this season through A Foundation's 1 Mile, 1 Ball program. So, what was the best goal in this game? Because I think all three have a shout. We will talk about that and get to the Emerald Queen Casino play of the match coming up next on the post-game show. Sounders winning 3-0 in New England. 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
6: 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Your alarm goes off. You jolt awake and start thinking about fueling your gut? 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
16: There was a wealthy man in Palm Beach who was offering young girls a way to make money. That man was Jeffrey Epstein, and he had set up a system designed to bring him underage girls. Local police and the federal government would investigate and, by their count, find dozens of victims. Epstein would become one of the world's most infamous predators, a man who could have faced decades in prison but served just 13 months in his own wing of a county jail.
19: Why would you cut this deal with Jeffrey Epstein?
16: Epstein's abuse would span years and cross state lines.
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16: 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Truth and Lies, Jeffrey Epstein.
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1: Welcome back to the postgame show. Following a Sounders 3-0 win tonight over the New England Revolution, absolute domination on the road over what was the second best team in the Eastern Conference, second best defense in the Eastern Conference, and the Sounders dropped three on them from Hassani Dotson, Dejan Jovlich, and Paul Arriola. 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Steve, you get a long-distance one from Hassani Dotson. You get a big team goal with assists from Albert Rusnak and Paul Arriola on Dejan Jovlich's fourth goal in Rave Green. And then you get the great breakaway counterattack with great weight from Jesus Ferreira to Paul Arriola to finish off the 3-0 win. I think there's a lot of good arguments for all three of them. Where's your mind at?
12: I think you make a great point. I think each one's different. I'm going to go with the second goal, with Jovlich's goal. And the reason why is this. You saw Rusnak at his very best playmaking. The pass comes in. The layoff from Arriola, the weight on that layoff is fantastic. And then what Jovlich does there is something we've been lacking for a long time. Just that guy in the box, clinical. It reminds me a lot of the glorious of having Raul Ruiz Diaz, he gets the ball and he still got a lot of work to do. Great first touch. Fantastic second touch to shift onto his right foot. Then the finish, the curl around the goalkeeper into the corner. He makes it look easy, but that's the quality of finish it was. But listen, the shot from Dotson, fantastic. Arriola's goal itself, running at full speed, good first touch, good finish. But I like that true number nine goal because you bring in that big time player for those kinds of goals and he shows you why you do that.
1: It's funny, you'll get a kick out of this. So after Dejan arrives, I think this is after the Chicago game, and in a press conference, we're talking to Albert Rusnak, and I'm talking to Albert, and I'm saying, like, mentally, and just in terms of like how you play with him, do you see similarities between the obvious, as you just mentioned, Raul Ruiz Diaz and Dejan Jovlich? And Albert's just like, yeah, not really, no. And yet and then it was funny, we asked Brian Schmetzer like 10 minutes later, and Brian's like, yeah, absolutely. Yeah. But it is funny because, you know, that element of just a pure, oh, we're giving it to this guy, and no matter where he is on the field, I mean, I imagine it's the same confidence you had in Freddie Montero.
12: It's the same. I mean, played with many of them, Freddie Montero, Blaise Cruffaut, we had Samuel Ochoa here, when Eddie Johnson came, the guys that can finish, and Oba and Clint, of course, as well, played with them. When you give it to a guy in the box, and you tell him, solve that problem for us, I think that's why. So the layoff from Arriola is really good, because he's trusting that number nine, and not many guys can do that. He knew exactly what to do. Control the left, shift back to the right, then curl it past the goalkeeper. That's just clinical. It's in the box. Of course, Raul did it at such an exceptional level for so many years, but this is why you fork out that kind of money mid-season for a player like this, a proven name within MLS. And listen, the goal he scored against Colorado was unbelievable as well. He scored some pretty good goals as well since being here, but that was a true striker's finish. Clinical, in the box, deadly. And can we see more of that going forward?
1: I mean, not to mention for Dejan right now, he's up there at the nine, looking around him and saying, well, okay, I have Albert Rusnak, Jordan Morris, Paul Rothrock, Jesus Ferreira, Paul Arriola, Seba Gomez, Christian Roldan when he gets up on the field, Hassani Dotson. I mean, the weapons on the offensive end for Seattle now that we're healthy. Good luck, whoever we're facing in the playoffs.
12: Yeah, you know, it's scary. It's scary. And we said before the game, can you find form at the right time? We want to see, can you do it on the road? And 3-0 win against a team that was, you know, second, third, battling for places up there in the Eastern Conference. That's a statement victory. Sometimes, you know, you get on the team bus after the game and you go on the MLS side and you look at the results around the league and a few of them stick out to you. And this one's going to stick out to a lot of GMs, coaches, and other teams around the league saying, look what Seattle's doing now. That's now, 9 games unbeaten after that bad stretch, right? The five draws were what they were, 4 wins on the bounce and a 3-0 win on the road with a clean sheet, with an informed number 9 and the supporting cast around him coming back to their best form with Vieira back there. Everywhere you look, strong team, and Rothrock's on his way back too, by the way.
1: Oh boy, this is it's fun times. So now, in terms of what's next, the Sounders have a busy next week. We'll take a break, we'll tell you all about it and get you prepped for the Sounders next game, which comes up on Wednesday night here on this station, 950 KJR AM. We'll tell you all about it next, coming off of a 3-0 win over New England on Sports Radio 950 KJR AM.
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28: Welcome back to the postgame show. It's a celebratory one. The Seattle Sounders have gone into New England, into Foxborough, Massachusetts, Gillette Stadium. And listen, just like the Seahawks did to the Patriots back in February, once again, Seattle kicks New England's ass. And this is a 3-0 soccer win tonight that really indicative of the Seahawks' domination in Super Bowl 60. Truly, this was the equal level domination from the Sounders tonight in their win over the Revolution. Welcome back to the postgame show, everybody. Jackson Felt, Steve Zakuani wrapping things up tonight. And it's time to look ahead to what's next. Sounders will play twice in the next week. We're just going to focus on the next game, but really quickly for both of those. The next game will be against Dallas on the road this Wednesday, the 14th. That's going to be a 5:30 kickoff, 5 o'clock Providence Swedish pre-match show right here on Sports Radio 950 KJR AM. Folks, you can also watch it on Apple TV, listen in Spanish language on El Rey 1360. That's for the Dallas game on Wednesday at 5:30. Sounders will also then come home to face Montreal on Saturday at 7:30. Montreal having another very bad season, so you're looking for big 3 points at home coming up 1 week from tonight. But we're going to focus on this game again on Wednesday. And Steve, it's a Dallas team that is coming off of a tough game today. It's a Dallas team that's overall having a pretty decent season, and a Sounders team that's just trying to keep this great unbeaten run going.
12: Yeah, and I think for the Sounders, looking at, 6 games left or so, I think you got in for the top four. top four is a very realistic target. Yep. Dallas is right now third. You win this, you're within touching distance of them. So these kinds of games, it's a 6-pointer. You pick up your three, you take three from the opponent as well. So I think for the Sounders, you're looking at, you know, this, can you win three or four games left this season? Can you get that? Probably gets you in the conversation for hosting at least a lower seed. So I think, you know, Dallas away, it's a true test. A team that's truly above you on the table, having a better season than you are right now. But I don't think the Sounders go into there hoping for a draw. The way they're playing right now, the players they have, he can rotate his squad now and still stay very strong. Brandon Spencer can. I think you go in and try and get 3 points, but you would settle for a draw.
1: Last thing that I want to bring up, and you mentioned rotation right there. Yeah. Jesus Ferreira comes back onto the field today, gets, what, 10 minutes? Yeah. Great to see. Gets the assist. Obviously looked and felt great out there, did Ferreira. Now, facing his former team against Dallas, is it too soon to start him, or can you roll him out there against his former team knowing he's going to want
12: it? Yeah, I think it's unfortunately too soon. Unfortunately, as much as, you know, his motivation will be there, you probably extend him to 30 minutes, maybe 45, okay. But you need him in November. I don't think you can't risk it for this one game. I think, you know, Ariola, on the other hand, I think is someone that maybe in this game you look at him and say, look, come on, give me a good 50, 60 minutes. But for Jesus Ferreira, had he played another game before this one, yeah, then maybe I think it would be too soon, and for his own good, you probably keep him on the bench.
1: You're probably right about that, but yeah, you know, for those 30 minutes that, yeah, he comes off, he's going to be playing as you know what off against his former team there in Dallas, who didn't or wasn't able, whatever, to keep him around about a year and a half ago when Seattle got him from Dallas. But that will again come up on Wednesday. We got a pre-match show at 5 o'clock, kickoff at 5:30, right here, Sports Radio 950 KJR AM for Sounders and FC Dallas. Seattle trying to make it 5-game win streak and trying to make it 10 game unbeaten after a 3-0 win tonight over New England. Want to thank everybody with the broadcast. Travis Moger, our broadcast producer. Jordan Thompson, our broadcast director. A great job by Brad Evans and Steve Zakawani here tonight alongside me. My name is Jackson Feltz. We thank you all for listening to what has been a dominant Sounder win. 3-0 over New England Revolution on the road. They're singing jingle bells. They're coming home. We will talk to you on Wednesday for the Dallas game. Everybody, have a good rest of your weekend.
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15: 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I feel like a
19: woman. Until we got like Vrabel stuff and all that, was like one of the biggest stories of the NFL offseason. A offense, a team that had just punched their ticket to the conference championship game a couple of months prior, making pretty significant changes within the offensive operation. And I get the offensive savant that Sean Payton is. But man, when you decide to concede play calling duties and give them away, you can't be nosy and take them back. You can't be an Indian giver, I think is what the phrase is, right? When you give something away and then, oh, let me take it back, right? I was called that a lot growing up as a kid because I wanted to be nice, but also like my stuff. I think Sean Payton's being an Indian giver here when it comes to the play calling duties. We will see whether or not he gets them back on track, but I call Cap for it being the right move because way to just strip Davis Webb of all of his confidence. Way to just make... It's almost like that episode of The Office. Snip, snip, snip, went Michael Scott, right? Like, this is what this feels like. This is like a man getting a vasectomy. Darn it. Like, this is tough sledding if you're Davis Webb, something that's probably difficult to stomach. I think in the short term it'll be good because I think Sean Payton's not giving away state secrets when I say this, right? I just think he's a better play caller at this point, but we'll see, man. We'll see. I definitely call Cap on it being the right decision, though.
20: All right, we have a fun one tomorrow between the 49ers and Seahawks in the NFC West. The two teams combining for a 7-1 record so far. And, of course, the Seahawks are the defending Super Bowl champions. So, facts or cap, the Niners and Seahawks are the two best teams in the NFC.
19: Cap. I don't believe that either of those teams are either of the best two teams in the NFC. I picked Minnesota to make it to the Super Bowl. In terms of right now, because I wouldn't call Minnesota the best team in the NFC right now either. That's a very interesting question in terms of who the top team within the landscape of the NFC conference is. I think there are a couple of teams that maybe share that honor right now. I think Minnesota, Chicago are in that conversation. You got to put San Fran in that conversation as well. Look, I think last week, I said all last week, like the Niners have to get a signature win. The Niners have to beat a formidable opponent. Then they go on the road and beat Denver. But I gave you the numbers on the Denver offense in the first half. They're not that good of a football team as far as I'm concerned. So I'm going to call Cap. I am excited for that game coming up this weekend. I do believe, you know, that we're going to find out a lot about that division and then the NFC conference as a whole after this weekend is over. Scoreboard update for you real quick. It is 24-23. USC on top still. Penn State did score a touchdown. Or excuse me, they kicked a field goal. So there we go. That's why it's 24-23. A field goal up and good for Penn State as they now trail 24-23 with 14:47 left to go in regulation. We'll get you back up to speed with LSU, Kentucky, and Georgia, Alabama as well here. But not until we finish going through NFL facts or cap here. Getting you geared up for tomorrow in the National Football League. Stu, what else you got for us?
20: All right. The Chiefs are on a bye this week, but it has been a great start to the career in Kansas City for Kenneth Walker III. The free agent that they signed this offseason currently leads the league in rushing yards. He has 537. The next closest guy, Bijan Robinson, has 494, so he has almost 50 yards more than Bijan, along with four rushing touchdowns, six big runs, 134.3 yards per game for Kenneth Walker. So facts or cap, Kenneth Walker will go down as the best free agent signing from this past offseason.
19: Well, I'm calling facts on it all the way. I think I'm already willing to give him that honor as far as I'm concerned, man. He has been big time for this group. I think the most impressive part about Kansas City, though, yes, the run game has been spectacular, but Andy Reid, at this juncture in his career, being very long in the tooth, we know Andy doesn't like to run the football. That's just not, it's not who he's been throughout the course of his career. But for him to have the patience, for him to be humble enough to be willing to change and adapt, I think it says a lot about Andy as a coach. When I look at Kansas City, it reminds me of every dynasty that we've seen in pro sports, right? The best thing about a dynasty, and one of the main characteristics of a dynasty, is your ability to adapt and win in different ways. We saw it with the Patriots with Tom Brady. We're seeing it right now with the LA Dodgers in terms of, you know, the bats were leading the way at one point. Now it's the pitching staff that's leading the way. And I think you're going to see it here with Kansas City as well. Pat Mahomes had a 50% completion percentage Sunday in their win versus Vegas. It was the Kenneth Walker show, and they have used him to finish and close out football games. They may sign Tyreek Hill coming up next week, but I think the injuries that they have at wide receiver with Rashee Rice and Tyquan Thornton, I think the run game has been so strong to this point, right? The run game has been so strong to this point that Kansas City should be able to withstand a couple of nicks at the receiver spot simply because of how well they're running it.
20: All right, last one here. We have a battle between two 0-4 teams tomorrow. The Texans are visiting the Titans in a AFC South battle here between the winless teams. How about this one? Facts or cap? The Texans should fire DeMeco Ryans if they lose to the Titans and fall to 0-5.
19: That's interesting because it is his side of the ball's fault. It's not the Texans' offense fault in terms of why they're winless right now. C.J. Stroud, who we very much know is betting on himself, right? Public knowledge that he turned down a deal that would have paid him $50 million annually this offseason. He wants to be in the $60 million club or the $55 million club. So shout out to him for betting on himself. But, man, the decision to bet on himself here through the first 4 weeks, it's been a damn good decision. As far as I'm concerned, C.J. Stroud has played the quarterback position as well as anybody in the National Football League here through the first month of the season. And I know it's not the sexy thing to say, but DeMeco Ryans, a little bit at fault as far as I'm concerned. He's going to take over the play calling duties this week defensively, and we'll see if there's any change as far as the Texans are concerned. I think the biggest issue that's plagued them to this point is the fact that they're giving star wide receivers, and this was the instance last week, going up against CeeDee Lamb and George Pickens. When you're going up against decorated, talented receivers like that, giving them free access, and I'm a nerd out here a little bit. What do I mean when I say free access? If you go watch Texans and Cowboys back from last week, you paid Derek Stingley and Kamari Lassiter a lot of money to be bump and run corners. They're playing 6 and 7 yards off of the football, not getting hands on these receivers, giving them in turn free access. And because of that, I think we've seen this Texans defense take a massive step back. The pass rush has been just as impactful. Will Anderson's going Kanye crazy to start this 2026 campaign. It's just in the back end, simply not good enough. Simply not good enough. I'm going to call Cap, though. I'm going to call Cap. I don't think he gets fired. But it is his side of the football's fault. I believe him taking over the play calling duties will have a positive impact on their football team. If you lose to Tennessee, though, if you lose to Tennessee, your ass probably should get fired, as far as I'm concerned. I don't think they'll lose, though. But we'll see, man. It's one of the more intriguing games coming up this weekend in the landscape of the NFL. Huh. As far as college is concerned, things are getting crazy. We're going to get you up to speed with the three games that we've been following super close. USC, Penn State, LSU, Kentucky, and then Alabama and Georgia. We'll get you a Scoreboard Now update coming up on the other side. This is Westwood One Sports.
4: 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Could they win their third in a row facing the Ravens? Sunday Night Football, Falcons, Ravens, Westwood One Sports.
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0: had other plans. He misses the field goal that would have put Georgia ahead 20-17 over the Crimson Tide. It was from 39 yards out and really was close, but no cigar. So now we'll see Alabama take over with the football here. It's not the only big-time missed field goal attempt that we saw here. The other one, though, I think of a much bigger magnitude and really embarrassing in terms of what we saw out in Lexington. Kentucky has the football after they recover a LSU fumble. They've got the ball at the LSU 8-yard line. First and foremost, the fact that they couldn't score a touchdown here in this situation inside the 10-yard line of the Tigers, fresh off of the forced turnover, is a gut punch and sickening if you are, you know, a Kentucky Wildcats fan. But then you got the football at the LSU 8-yard line and you're thinking, okay, this is... Even if you're a high school kicker, right? Even if you're a high school kicker, a 26-yard field goal attempt is normally supposed to be viewed as a chip shot. Not from Adam Zuagai. Missing. Second field goal miss of the game as he's 1-for-3 on the afternoon for Kentucky. LSU gets the football back, and we'll see if they're able to salt this away with Dylan Jones, Sam Levitt in that run game. But an absolute gut punch for both Georgia and Kentucky. While they were busy getting punched in the gut, Jaden Maiava and the USC Trojans busy trying to put this football game away in Happy Valley. Capping off a 10-play, 71-yard touchdown drive. Jaden Maiava hooking up to get the USC Trojans back in front. Caden Dixon Wyatt on the touchdown. It went this way.
1: Maiava throws progressions to the end zone. Touchdown! Caden Dixon Wyatt extends the lead for USC.
0: Big time stuff there from the Trojans. If I'm not mistaken, and I got to go back and check the numbers. I thought I heard Noah Eagle on the broadcast for NBC. Did I hear Noah Eagle mention that this was his 17th career touchdown pass? So there it goes. It was. Well, excuse me, no, 70th career touchdown pass. Yes, it was his 70th career touchdown pass of his career for Jaden Maiava, who has been really lights out all year long for USC. He has been that in this game as well, as they've got the lead right now over Penn State in Happy Valley. Both of these two teams pretty pissed off heading into this football game. We're going to be joined by our guy Josh Graham coming up here momentarily. He'll join us in about 10 minutes or so as we wrap the show up, do a little crosstalk as we get you ready for the rest of the action tonight in the landscape of college football. This has been pretty crazy to watch, though. As far as I'm concerned, the stretch run of these games, especially Georgia and Alabama, to watch the turnovers happen at the rate that they're happening here, it is tough to watch. You can't argue about the defense being played by both Georgia and Alabama. We talked all week long about Keelan Russell and the impact that he could potentially have on this game. To this point, Keelan Russell really hasn't been much of a factor. 14-27. 144 yards and a touchdown. He's made his presence felt on the ground. 8 carries for 50 yards. He's got a 22-yard scramble in there as well, so that kind of skews the numbers a little bit. But the passing game for Alabama has just really been non-existent. We've seen Ryan Coleman-Williams struggle to create separation. We saw Keelan Russell hook up with Marshall Pritchett, the tight end. But outside of that, man, the pass game really has been non-existent for Alabama, and that's a credit

0: to Kirby Smart in Georgia. And by the way, like, when it comes to Kirby Smart in Georgia, even since Kalen DeBoer's taken over, it's been tough sledding as far as his ability to get wins against Alabama. It's well documented. Anybody that follows, you know, the Georgia program regularly and on a week-to-week basis, you know, hey, Kirby can coach, right, with the best of them in the landscape of college football. But, man, Alabama, for whatever reason, throughout the course of his career, has been a kryptonite. And we're going to see if they continue to be his kryptonite. 10:47 left to go in regulation. Alabama and Georgia tied up at 17 apiece here. And Alabama, to me, being at home, should win this football game. Know the quarterback's young. Know it's a big spot for him. But I think they should win this football game. We'll see if that ultimately ends up happening. We've went through, 3.5 hours of the program here tonight, and I haven't brought up my favorite person in the landscape of college football. Campbell Sieg, as I like to call him, America. Kurt Cignetti in the Indiana Hoosiers surviving today. As they were able to squeak out a 3-point win on the road against Nebraska. Shout out to Matt Rhule and the way that he's got that team playing. Their quarterback, too, out of St. Pete, Anthony Colandrea, playing good football in this game. It was playing good football all year long ahead of this one. Indiana got the win, right? Indiana got the win, but I have concerns about this program moving forward. I believe Indiana has shown you here within the first 5 weeks of the college football season that while they're still one of the best teams in the country, yes, while they're still that, I don't believe they're as good as last year's team. And that's not giving away state secrets, right? But I also think there are some real problems that plague this group. They take on Ohio State next weekend. And I don't know how they're going to handle Ohio State. They're at home, but I don't know how they're going to handle Ohio State. Maybe that defense is able to keep Jeremiah Smith in check. Hopefully they're praying a lot before next Saturday's game as well. But, man, the biggest difference I've seen, you saw it against Northwestern. You saw it in the opener against North Texas, and you saw it today versus Nebraska. They're just not as good as they were last year up front along both sides of the line of scrimmage. That's the offensive line and the defensive line as far as I'm concerned. Let's keep it 8 more than 92 about the 2026 Indiana Hoosiers, if we're being real, right? Josh Hoover's just a guy, right? And their offensive line and defensive line nowhere near as good as they were a year ago. If they can't run the football, talking about Indiana, if they struggle to run the football, they're not going to score. They're going to struggle to score today. 22 carries for 65 yards against Nebraska. You should be punching Nebraska upside the damn head with their offensive line and defensive line. So the one thing that stood out about Indiana through the first 6 games of the season, Josh Hoover to me just the guy, and I think they got real problems on both sides of the line of scrimmage. Indiana erased an 11-point fourth quarter deficit to knock off Nebraska. To their credit, to be resilient, to fight till the final whistle, they deserve all the credit. That's championship spirit, that's championship pedigree, that's championship DNA. It continues what's been a really epic start to the Kurt Cignetti era at Indiana. It's the Hoosiers' first Big Ten win when trailing by 10-plus points in the fourth since 2002. It also was the 22nd consecutive win, allowing 24 points or fewer. That's tied for the longest streak since the 2008-2009 Florida Gators. So one thing's for certain, two things for sure, by hook or by crook through hell or high water, the Indiana Hoosiers are going to play some defense. We're going to see what happens next week as they take on Ohio State. I don't believe they'll win that one, but you never say never. You never say never. A lot more to get to as we continue to keep you up to speed. You're on College Saturday now. Somebody correct me if I'm wrong here. Stu, is there why have we had such an extended break here in Georgia and Bama? Is there weather going on? What's up? Or are they just in commercial?
1: I think they're just in commercial. At least
0: it feels like they've been in commercial forever.
1: Yeah, it does feel like a long time.
0: When you're quad boxing it and there's action constantly on the screen.
1: Maybe they changed the quad box. Who knows?
0: Maybe they changed the quad box. When you're in quad box and you're in quad box mode and you got multiple screens up, when I see a Taco Bell commercial, it sticks out like a sore thumb. 310-840-4910, your last opportunity to get in on the phones. What a day it's been, though, man, in the landscape of college football. Number one, Texas going down earlier today against Oklahoma. Hell of a defensive effort from Coach Venables and company. We'll talk about that. We'll also talk about Dan Lanning in Oregon. Once again, getting punched upside the head, this time by Coach Chesney in the UCLA Bruins. There's a man out there that sparked an idea in my mind. He sent the text out. He said, Indiana 2.0, ? I brought that take to these airwaves because I agree with it. We'll see how the Kang of North Kakalaki is feeling. Our guy Josh Graham joins us next to put a bow on this bad boy. College Saturday Now continues next.
2: Hollywood hosts a possible Super Bowl preview when the NFL's last two MVPs face off. Josh Allen leads the Bills into SoFi against Matthew Stafford and the Rams on Monday Night Football. Westwood One Sports.
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0: It's College Saturday Now on Westwood One Sports. Here's Linnell Willingham.
1: You're the big voice guy. It never lies. Youngest in charge, Linnell Willingham, rocking out with you. One final segment before we pass the baton over to the King of North Kakalaki, Josh Graham. We'll keep you up to speed with the finish of the three games we've been following here tonight. Kentucky's kicker, after missing two kicks in the fourth quarter, just tied things up with 12 seconds left to go in regulation out in Lexington. Jaden Maiava and USC just punted the football away to Penn State. They're up 31-23, 4:15 left to go in regulation in that one, and then 12 seconds left in regulation between Kentucky and LSU. Probably going to get free football out in Lexington as Sam Leavitt just took a knee. And then we got third and goal right now for number two ranked Georgia on the road against number six ranked Alabama. So it's been a crazy, crazy day in the landscape of college football. Our guy Josh Graham going to have you covered throughout the night as he gets you up to 3 a.m. As we got like 10 minutes left here to wrap things up, a couple of things I wanted to go back and forth with you on. I know they were going up against a backup quarterback, but for Bill Belichick in the heel, hoodie in the heels, as I call him, for them to pick up the victory that they did today at Pitt was huge, knowing how Coach Narduzzi popped it during the week, claiming that, you know, they're disrespected. They were moaning and groaning about Penn State being ranked. And then they got punched in the mouth by hoodie in the heels. Special teams coming up big. The defense continuing to play well. I called it a program-defining win for Bill Belichick. And say what you want about Coach Belichick. All year long, that UNC defense has been a formidable group.
2: Yeah, I don't think it's that big of a deal.
1: Sorry,
2: just because Pitt's quarterback got hurt. You watch Pitt the first month of the season, Mason Heinchel was the entire offense. And he's out for the year with an ACL tear. They're ranked 25th. So, yeah, it's the first ranked win since 2023. The only issue is, the problem, Linnell, is that the standard has to be higher than what it currently
1: Billy
2: is.
1: Billy Edwards
2: at North
1: Jr.
2: Carolina.
1: At quarterback, Josh. They
2: have I a, know. They have a, That's have the whole worst. Problem.
1: They couldn't land a better guy.
2: You have enough money to get better guys. You're paying Bill Belichick $10 million a year. Mike Lombardi was the highest paid GM in college football. Mac Brown made a bowl
1: game.
2: Can you
1: repeat that again
2: every year? Mac Brown.
1: Can you repeat that again? About Michael Lombardi. I didn't know that, by the way.
2: Highest paid GM in the country. His job is to procure better talent than Billy Edwards at quarterback. Mac freaking Brown got, who were the quarterbacks before Bill Belichick arrived? Sam Howell and Drake May. You can get good quarterbacks. And Mac Brown had far less resources. Mac Brown made a bowl game every single year. And North Carolina, God love them, they beat Pittsburgh, great, without their backup quarterback.
1: I was not expecting you to no-sell this the way that
2: they're
1: you are.
2: They're still a six-win team. And you're paying. I live in North Carolina. He is the highest paid employee, public state employee, in the history of the state I call home. And I'm supposed to pretend that this is a massive success, that they're trending towards winning six games. I'm sorry. I just can't do it, because that's what the floor looked like for Mac Brown, who was being paid half what Bill Belichick was being paid and had far less resources. That was the worst that Mac Brown did.
1: I won't spend too much time on that because I want to dunk on Dan Lanning with you in unison, too.
2: Please. Yeah.
1: What happened in Eugene today, before we even dunk on Dan Lanning, Josh Graham, can we give a pat on the back to Bob Chesney and company?
2: That might be my lead tonight.
1: Just doing it the right way. I love, one, his halftime interview was just as honest and transparent as you could be. Loved him being forthcoming about, we're in the lead right now, but there's some things we're struggling with. And then two, man, to talk about their quarterback situation today. Having Nico I go down in this one. By the way, Madden Iomalava, the fact that he was the backup, That was definitely a Nico choice, right? I don't know why that kid was even thinking about entering the football game. The dude that they put in ultimately to secure the W looked a hell of a lot better. It's one of those things where your NIL money gets you a lot more than just a starting job. What did you make of the win, though, man, from Coach Chesney's squad? They're good up front along both sides of the line of scrimmage, and they've got a quarterback. Why can't they run the table in the Big Ten?
2: Well, that's the thing. It would be surprising at this point. This statement is going to sound surprising, but it is not surprising that it shouldn't be, that UCLA is going to make the college football playoff. In year one for Bob Chesney, this should be a college football playoff team, full stop. Because when you think of the Big Ten Conference, you think of, at the very top, Ohio State, Indiana, you think of Oregon, and you just beat Oregon. But looking at some of the other ranked teams, Iowa's not on UCLA's schedule. No. And neither is Ohio State, and neither is Indiana. They don't even play that feisty Northwestern team. They don't play the Nebraska team that nearly beat Indiana today. So when you look at that schedule, because they have this road win in Eugene, they're in a position where they can lose two games and still get in at 10-2. And when you look at the schedule, given who they avoid, that absolutely should happen, considering they're 5-0 right now. They're halfway there in terms of the wins required to make the CFP. And this is for a program that did not have a road-ranked win this decade. The last time they beat a road-ranked win in the top 15 was 2010. That Mac Brown guy was still coaching at Texas in 2010. That's the team they beat then. So credit to Bob Chesney, whose background, I mean, I buy the Kurt Cignetti comparisons. I do. We can get into that in just a little bit. There's a lot of stuff there in the backgrounds that make that connect pretty well, but an incredible win.
1: Couldn't have said it better myself. Super incredible win, considering the circumstances, being on the road. I was saying it earlier, Josh, and maybe this is just, you know, going back to, like, high school, college. Like, sometimes, man, being at home is not a good thing. Sometimes home field advantage is not home field advantage. And I think the mentality that UCLA came in today with, you're locked in. You're probably wearing a suit to the arena. You got a long flight. I was going to say bus ride because I'm thinking about high school, college. But, like,
2: yeah,
1: man, it's no feeling like you and your teammates against the world going into hostile territory in a game that nobody gave you a shot to win outside of our guy Denton Day, I would say, on Westwood One Sports Side earlier this week. You gave him an opportunity to win as well. I didn't understand why people were so intrigued by this game, if I was being honest. I really didn't. I was stunned that Dylan Raiola played the way that he did. After lighting the world on fire, coming off the bench in spot duty last week against USC, after getting a full week of practice, to not be able... Yeah, Keelan Russell just made a ridiculous play. This is just pocket navigation 101, man. Just Houdini back there to get a big first down. They currently trail by three after Georgia had a go-ahead field goal on the last drive. They're officially in range. Talking about Alabama to tie this football game up. 4 minutes left to go in regulation. We'll see if the Crimson Tide are able to lead a go-ahead scoring drive. It would continue to add to the already great resume of young quarterback Keelan Russell for the Crimson Tide. We got overtime out in Lexington between LSU and Kentucky. Tigers have already scored a touchdown. Kentucky trying to keep themselves alive here in this football game. Just a madhouse night. That's how I would describe it, man. Crazy, crazy Saturday in the landscape of college football.
2: I don't know if I'm going to go shirtless tonight in Club G6. That happened last week, much to the... Got a lot of feedback across the network on that one, you know, peak viewership on YouTube and such. But I do have eyes on a lot of G6 games that are going on right now that do intrigue me. So I am going to pay respect and love to the battle that's going on between North Dakota State and UNLV, two teams that this might be an elimination game for CFP competition. Georgia Southern, I saw you leading at halftime against JMU. JMU now up 20-10 there. And Fresno State, I see you taking an early lead over Boise State as well. No. So a lot of fun stuff going on in the G6. We're going to open up the club in a little bit.
1: I don't want to get on social media tonight. I mean, people were bantering me, nasty, nasty things, tweeted at me, commented on my Facebook. From Decatur to Athens about the Georgia Bulldogs winning this football game tonight. Keelan Russell just got dropped on a sack that's going to clearly knock them out of field goal range and maybe end this football game. Josh Graham going to keep you up to speed with everything that's happening the rest of the way. I'm back with you tomorrow, wrapping up the day in the NFL on Westwood One Sports Night. I'll see you then.
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18: Here's something pretty disturbing I discovered while researching this podcast. This is what it actually says on the Los Angeles Police Department website. The site states that the Adult Missing Persons Unit investigates 3,200 cases a month, and 70% of those missing people are found or returned voluntarily within 2 or 3 days. It goes on to explain, and I quote here, "Since being a missing person is not a crime, police are given a very limited role while conducting these types of investigations." At the bottom of the webpage, it gets more disturbing. There's a section titled, "What if they never returned?" And here's the official police advice. In such situations, you may want to enlist the services of a private investigator to assist in your search. If you can't afford a PI, the police elaborate, quote, "Another option would be to contact the Salvation Army, which has a missing persons locator program." There is not a single sentence on the LAPD website that would lead a loved one of a missing person to have any faith that the police would properly investigate it. What the LAPD is basically saying is, if someone you love goes missing, don't overreact. They'll probably turn up, unless they don't, in which case you should get someone besides the police to look into it. All this is my way of saying, if the police took missing persons cases as seriously as they do, say, bank robberies, I wouldn't have had to do this podcast in the first place and end up chasing a violent criminal halfway around the country. I'm Neil Strauss, and you can hear the full story of To Live and Die in L.A.
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0: down. Georgia is one first down away from earning a win at Alabama in a matchup between the number 6 tied and the number 2 ranked Bulldogs. When this game goes final, obviously we will have a lot to say about these two teams, these two Titans going head-to-head. Meanwhile, Kentucky just won in overtime. LSU scored on the first possession, extra point good. Kentucky scores in response, goes for two, and Will Stein is being mobbed by Kentucky fans on the field right now. 35-34, never a dull moment in the Southeastern Conference. And with that in mind, it's only appropriate that when the number one team in the land goes down, that's probably where we should begin the show. Because after a month of playing with fire, Texas finally got burned in Red River. The issues that cost the Longhorns today are nothing new. It shouldn't be surprising. They have been problems in almost all of Texas's games this year. You had two turnovers today, including a pick six. Texas also had two turnovers at Tennessee. They had two in the first half of that crazy Ohio State win. That's nothing new. Oklahoma scored a touchdown off of a Texas blocked punt. You had the blocked punt that they scored a touchdown off of. And if that were just an isolated incident, that'd be one thing. But let's not forget, against Tennessee in Rocky Top, they had a punt return for a touchdown. One of the few scores that Tennessee had that whole ballgame. Think the offense only scored one touchdown against this great Texas defense. And that's been the one constant. Like, if you're looking for something positive from the Texas end of things, Texas has been amazing in every single one of their games defensively. Namely, Colin Simmons, when he's not pantomiming, pulling out his thing and urinating on the quarterback he just sacked, he's the best defensive player in America. A guy who's going to be a top five pick, someone you cannot block. That side of the ball, though, can only carry you so far, as we learned. This might be the bigger takeaway tonight. This might be the thing that most people need to hear related to Oklahoma beating Texas. It's time to stop pretending that Arch Manning is a first-round prospect right now. After tonight's disastrous performance, interception when it matters most, a pick six in the second half too, he's currently sitting at 10 touchdown passes and 5 interceptions for the season, which might sound okay to you, but against the 3 P4 teams he's faced, 4 touchdowns, 4 picks. Ultimately, he does not possess super special traits at that position. He's not markedly more athletic than the average QB. He makes bad decisions, despite the fact you'd think. The number one thing you would expect from a guy whose last name is Manning and is an upperclassman at this point, make good decisions with the football. Arch Manning's not doing that right now. So what really makes Arch Manning special? Right now, there are at least 3 quarterbacks ahead of Arch Manning without question when it comes to QB prospects. Drew Mestemaker at Oklahoma State, who went off. Darian Mensah at Miami. C.J. Carr at Notre Dame. Trinidad Chambliss, you could make a case for it, Ole Miss. If he were a couple inches taller, there'd be no doubt about it. Dante Moore, perhaps, kind of in the same boat as Arch Manning. So, honestly, at this point, don't be surprised if Arch Manning is returning for a senior season, when everyone thought he might be the prize of the class of 2026, we might not see him enter the draft until 2028. But bringing it back to Texas, they still are set up well for the CFP. They absolutely can lose one more game. And with the Ohio State win in their back pocket, they probably could get away with having 3 losses on the year. Next week's clash with Florida has lost its luster a little bit, given how South Carolina took it to the Gators in Gainesville. But then it's Ole Miss, it's Mississippi State, it's Mizzou, and LSU all ranked in a row. LSU losing tonight against Kentucky. The reality is that the Texas defense is so good, it should have a shot to win any game anywhere. They don't need a lot from their offense that still has immense talent, maybe more talent than anybody else across the country on that depth chart. Cam Coleman, a dude, saw that today. There are five or six teams that can win the national championship. That's really what you look at. Five or six teams that can win it all. Today doesn't change that fact. As long as Texas cleans up their mistakes, here was Steve Sarkisian after the game saying just as much.
1: You know, for us, there's obviously a level of disappointment. There's a level of anger and frustration because we know we have issues that need to be fixed, and we're working on those issues and trying to get them fixed. But they reared their ugly head today against a quality team. And that's what, in this conference, what happens. If you expose yourself to these errors, good teams in our conference are going to take advantage of them, and you get beat. And that's exactly what happened today.
0: Speaking of bonehead mistakes, Alabama with two back-breaking penalties in the final minutes here, one that looks like is going to put this game away for the Georgia Bulldogs. It's not yet finished, but 20-17, Georgia leads Alabama at the two-minute timeout. 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This might be the question to ask on the front end here. Who is the best team in the SEC? Is it undoubtedly Georgia? If they win this game, is it that simple? Is it done? Texas has one loss this year, but they have the Ohio State win. Something to think. Georgia's probably, well, they are. They're going to slide it to that number one slot since they're number two and they beat Alabama. But something to think about out loud in terms of how the teams look, how the rosters look, who you'd take over anybody else. 310-840-4910 if you want in. Will Dalton is the producer of this program. We've got Alex Teicher on the board taking your calls at 310-840-4910. Before we get to Georgia, Alabama, and get to your immediate reaction to that football game, UCLA coach Bob Chesney, is Kurt Cignetti 2.0 confirmed? He confirmed that today. That's what you take away from UCLA beating Oregon at Autzen Stadium. The parallels between these two men, uncanny. The obvious connection, they both were hired out of James Madison. Coach Sig, 52-9, as that program transitioned from FCS to FBS. Bob Chesney took over, then went 21-6. They both quickly took Big Ten programs lacking pedigree and made them relevant in a snap. Indiana making the playoff in the first year for Coach Sig and then winning the national championship in year one, going 11-2. Bob Chesney has UCLA sitting at 5-0 and just earned a top 15 road win at Oregon. The last noteworthy similarity between the two, though, is that their backgrounds are outside of FBS. Coach Sig came from D2 and FCS. Bob Chesney, he was a head coach at D3, D2, and FCS Holy Cross before arriving at JMU and then now at UCLA. We're already comfortable making that comparison because of how incredible today's win was for UCLA. The Bruins lost their starting quarterback in this game and were still able to operate against a good defense in a tough road environment. Wayne Knight over 100 yards rushing. How about Ty Diffenbach? That's a dude. He came in, he had a touchdown pass. But the real story was UCLA's defense. How's this for a stat? Going into today, Oregon had just two turnovers on the season. Two turnovers offensively for the Oregon offense. UCLA forced seven turnovers in this game. Seven! Feel like Courtney Cox and Friends. Seven, seven, seven. For those who know, shout out to you. It is UCLA getting the first road win against a ranked opponent this decade. The last time they beat a top 15 team on the road, 2010 at Texas. Here was Bob Chesney on the field after the game with CBS's Jenny Dell.
2: Said it when we got here, it's different this time. You know, like, this is not the normal UCLA. And I think when you add in all the recruiting and the West Coast and all the things that we get kind of, you know, looked over on, that's all changing right now. And I think that today is a good start to that. So really proud of what we've done, really proud of our fans, really proud of this community, our alums, our administration, everybody that supports it. And it's a good win. We got a whole lot more work to do, though. It was a long season.
0: You should absolutely expect UCLA to make the college football playoff now. The only ranked team left on their schedule is USC in the finale. They avoid Ohio State, Indiana, and Iowa. They don't even face that feisty Northwestern team. They don't face Nebraska. And with this Oregon win, plus decent non-com wins over Cal and San Diego State, they should be able to absorb two losses and get in at 10-2. So even if they lose to USC in one more game, they're likely into the field. But given how vulnerable Indiana looked today, there is no reason to think they can't make the Big Ten championship game, because either Indiana or Ohio State, they have to lose next week. They face each other. And as we mentioned, UCLA faces neither. So UCLA to the Big Ten championship game in year one, can't rule it out with Bob Chesney. And it's yet another reason, coming from JMU and going to the Big Ten and a non-pedigree program, and being relevant right away, and coming from the FCS, and coming from D2 and D3, Coach Sig 2.0, that's who Bob Chesney is. What a win for UCLA. We have a final at Bryant-Denny Stadium in Tuscaloosa. Georgia 20, Alabama 17. Who's that coming down the track? The meme machine wearing red and black, the answer to that question. And this is the beauty of us hosting this show. Westwood One Sports Night. We're going to be with you the next handful of hours. We got John Fanta of NBC Sports, who's going to drop by, leaving the NBC studio post Penn State USC. Going to spend some time with us. The beauty of this show is we get to react first. We get the first crack at it. And our slogan here is, I love what Linnell Willingham says during the week, this is the people's show. We give you the chance to have the first word as well. We don't talk at you. We talk with you. 310-840-4910. Georgia, number two, is on their way to being number one. Kirby Smart gets the win at Alabama, 20-17. What is your reaction to it? You get the first word. 310-840-4910. We'll merely offer our reaction as well. Next on Westwood One Sports Night.
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0: takes down number six. Georgia going to slide into the number one slot vacated by the Texas Longhorns. Red River, that was a classic earlier today at the Dallas State Fair. 310-840-4910. You get to react first to what we saw. Let's give the word to Elliot, who's in Pittsburgh. Elliot, what's your immediate takeaway to this?
1: How are we doing tonight? So, calling from Pittsburgh, I think Linnell before you, I mean, I swear I thought my radio was broken. Every 20 minutes he was saying the hoodie and heels and, you know, crying out about Narduzzi and how he's not that guy, and he was overreacting and just totally out of pocket, in my opinion. I think.
0: Are you calling to call about Pitt, North Carolina, when two top five teams just played each other in Tuscaloosa?
1: I want to tie it back to Chesney. Isn't that in UCLA? Is that where you were going?
0: No, I was going to Alabama, Georgia. Do you have any thoughts on that game?
1: I mean, I think Georgia all week, I thought their defense was superior. I think that they proved that tonight. I think they're far and away the best team, better than Ohio State. I think the SEC is well improved from last year when people were saying the Big Ten is the new SEC. And, I think Ohio State might be in that conversation, but I think Georgia tonight proved that they are the front runners.
0: Appreciate the call. It's good to hear from you, Elliot. Thanks for getting us started here on Westwood One Sports Night. Great to hear from you from Pittsburgh. Reacting to Georgia, Alabama, but frankly, he just hit on it. There's Bob Chesney. There's Bill Belichick getting his first rank win. A lot going on in college football. Here's where we're at when it comes to Georgia and Alabama. There is not a dominant team in the SEC this season. There might not be a dominant team in all of college football. Tonight was the rare top five, top 10 matchup that felt like a positive result for both sides. There's no chance, given the bad blood involved, that the folks in Tuscaloosa at Bryant-Denny Stadium feel this way. But hear us out on this. This was good for both Alabama and Georgia, and here's why. Alabama proved tonight it can hang with anybody in college football. If you can go blow for blow with this Georgia team, regardless where the game's played, who in college football can't you beat? Georgia's going to be the number one team in the country this weekend after what we just saw. There's no doubt about that. Alabama, with a sophomore quarterback, a month into his career as a starter, Keelon Russell, and with 15 new starters, offensive defense, Alabama proved it's got enough talent to be considered a national championship contender in 2026. That's what they demonstrated, even though you hate losing to your rival, even though you hate the boneheaded penalties at the end that allowed Georgia to melt the rest of the clock. From the Georgia end, they finally played somebody in the eyes of the critic. Kirby Smart's post-game interview might as well have been Maximus from Gladiator yelling out in a primal way, "Are you not entertained? Are you not entertained?" On the road, they beat Alabama, the number six ranked team in the country. Kirby Smart, it gets cited. What his record against non-Alabama teams is, and then what his record is against the Crimson Tide, you win that game too. Would anybody be surprised after tonight if these two teams are meeting in Atlanta for a rematch in the SEC title game? No. And you should expect that both these teams are going to be in the playoff too. So that's the case for this being positive for both sides. Going back to the larger 1,000-foot view of what this game means, there really isn't a dominant team in the SEC this year. There isn't. Despite today's last-second loss in Red River, Texas is still a top-tier team in this conference. The win against Ohio State, it might be the best win that anybody in the country has this year. To rally from 20 down in the fourth and win 24-23 might be the best win anybody's had this year, including what Georgia just did. But because of that, Texas can still make the CFP with three losses. Texas's defense might be the single best unit, offense or defense, in the SEC. That defense, what you can bank on, what you can trust. And there's so much that you can trust from what you saw from Texas and that defense. Some things to sharpen up. Yeah, the turnovers that Arch Manning had, not so great. The pick six. But the reality is, Tennessee still only scored one offensive touchdown against the Texas defense. And today, Oklahoma, one offensive touchdown as well. Like, that, we hear the expression, defense wins

0: here with LSU as well. That's where we put the Tigers. Trying to think who else, second tier of this conference. We have our top three. The one that is difficult to know what to do with. Will Dalton, interested your thought. Is Ole Miss closer to LSU or to the three teams that we have at the very top of this conference? Because they seem to be in between the two tiers and don't know which place to put Pete Golding's team, who whacked Vanderbilt today.
1: I feel like they're closer to the number one tier. If I think they're closer to that, just based on how they responded today after last week.
0: Let me see how many points their defense allowed to Vanderbilt, and that'll answer the question. Vanderbilt scored 17. Meh. That defense is bad. It's the problem. They score a ton of points. They're fun. But don't think they can win a national championship. The second tier can do what Ole Miss did last year, can do even what Miami did. Get to the title game, make a run to the semifinal, but it would still be shocking, given the state of that defense, if Ole Miss is winning a title. So that probably answers the question. You have them closer to that first tier. I'll place them in the second tier, along with Missouri and LSU and Tennessee, and Florida's out of that tier. That's where the SEC stands. But there isn't a dominant team in the league, is what you should be defaulting to. 310-840-4910. We've got an Alabama fan on the line. It's our guy, Chance. Chance, I know you don't want to hear it because Alabama just lost, and it's to Georgia, who Alabama fans hate. But I actually came away from this game feeling better about Alabama than I thought I would. Better than I thought they were going into this game. They impressed me. How are you doing at the moment?
2: You know, I'm never that guy that likes to what's the phrase that you use when you lose, but you know, you're like, it was a good loss, you know, that they do it a lot in the NFL.
0: Moral victory.
2: Thank you so much. I am not that guy. I hate that. I hate it. But man, I think we outplayed Georgia. I really do. Georgia had so many little breaks go their way. And the biggest thing, that was a PI. You cannot tell me it wasn't. Watch the tape. We're set up at the 1 or 2 yard line, wherever they put it. It's 15 yards in college, right? But still, it'd be a chip shot field goal. We're tied, or we got a first down with plenty of time to score a touchdown. But I hate crying about the referees too, which is what I'm doing right now. But
0: yeah,
2: man, I'm so excited.
0: So
2: about
0: you're not
2: the
0: going
2: future.
0: To say they got the call wrong at the end? Those calls were right.
2: You're gonna tell me that was not a PI. In the end zone?
0: No. I'm talking about the calls that allowed for Georgia to melt the clock at the end.
2: No, absolutely. Georgia did. I'm not talking about that. I'm talking about
0: saying if you want to go full Alabama complain about the refs, I can sympathize with what you're describing. If you go to the point where you're saying that's not that shouldn't have been called at the end, that's where you lose me.
2: No, I'm not saying that at all. The only thing I'm bitching about is the PI. You know what I mean?
0: Okay.
2: That's the only thing I'm complaining about. But, man, our defense went toe-to-toe with Georgia. I thought that's where Georgia had the advantage. I think we had a better running game. We definitely have the better quarterback. Georgia's probably got a little bit of a better offensive line. But, I mean, if people want to say Georgia's the number one team, then we're, what, 2, 3, 4 at worst? I mean, we should not be –
0: Well, let's think about this. Let's think about it. I think Alabama, because the issue is that you're at home, so you lose. What would the game be on a neutral field? I don't know. Alabama is one of the six teams that can win a national championship. And I don't know if there's a lot of separation between it. As long as you're part of that club, it doesn't matter where you rank to the point. But would I put Alabama in front of Notre Dame? Would I put Alabama in front of Miami? Would I put Alabama in front of Ohio State, given what they look like right now? Probably not, but it's marginal differences. If you can win a national championship, you can win a national championship. I didn't know if I felt that way about Alabama going into the weekend, and I think now I'm more impressed by

0: seeing what they did against Georgia, to think that's at least a possibility.
1: Either way, we're a top 10 team. We're definitely a playoff team. And, you know, you said yesterday, didn't you say Georgia will win by two scores?
0: Correct. I thought sophomore quarterback, potential bad weather. I thought that 15 new starters, Georgia, chip on its shoulder, you made them an underdog. I thought what happened to Kamario Taylor in Mississippi State, what Alabama did to them last weekend, Alabama in some form was going to have that happen to them by Georgia, and the story was going to be the Bulldogs. Instead, what the story to me is, yes, Georgia's good. Stop complaining that they haven't played anybody. Now they have, and they're good, and they're legit, and they deserve their flowers. But Alabama is in that group as well. This is not Mississippi State. They're better than LSU, especially after what happened at Kentucky tonight. They're better than Ole Miss because they play defense, to your point. I think there are positives to take. It's not moral victory. This is college football in 2026. It's not college football 10, 15 years ago where your season's over with one loss.
1: Would you give me this? We have the potential to beat anyone in the league. And college football has turned into the same thing as pro. If you ain't got a stud quarterback, you might as well hang it up. Because I guarantee Keeleon Russell will be the number one projected pick by McShay and all them guys. Mel Kiper, the dude's a stud. He is a stud. He's going to keep getting better at not turning over the ball. And we got a freak of a young running back. I'm excited about the future, man. I hate moral victory, but damn, I'm excited. I think we could see Georgia again in the SEC championship, and I can't wait, man. It's going
0: to
1: be great.
0: Chance. Appreciate the call. Good to hear from you from Alabama. We have our friend John Fanta that just got a text from saying, hey, just got done work at NBC. Want to come on and talk about this Georgia-Alabama game? Yeah, one of the prominent voices from NBC wants to drop by for a visit. John Fanta will give us his reaction to that and the rest of what we're seeing in college football when he joins us next on Westwood One Sports Night.
2: No NFL team has played in London more than the Jaguars. Will Trevor Lawrence and crew enjoy some second home? They face the reeling Eagles from London tomorrow morning at 9:30 Eastern. Westwood One Sports.
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1: You might think the appropriate place for us to start with John Fanta, NBC Sports, is to talk about Georgia's win at Tuscaloosa 20-17. But you'd be wrong. That's not the most important thing that happened in sports tonight. No. There is a baseball team from Cleveland that won Game 5 of the ALDS to advance to the ALCS. The Cleveland Guardians taking out the Chicago White Sox. There is a pitcher from my alma mater, East Carolina University, that pitched, got the final outs of Game 4 and started tonight for the Tribe. We could still call them that, I think. The Guards. John Fanta, just how elated are you? You're generally a happy person, but are you on a different level tonight?
2: Over the moon, Josh. It's really incredible for Cleveland to be able to go down 2-0 in that series and come back. Nothing short of amazing. When you consider the run the White Sox have been on, sweeping the Astros in the wild card, really controlling the first two games in Cleveland, then you got to go, you know, you got to go to Chicago, and they were ruckus, and those fans had to be feeling heartbreak. But, you know, I'm going to start with a nugget here right off the top. Terry Francona is the greatest manager in Cleveland baseball history, okay? He had a 10-year run that was just remarkable, and he'll have a spot in Cooperstown for what he did in snapping the curse in Boston. But you think about it tonight, Stephen Vogt has been a major league manager for 3 years. Stephen Vogt is going to the American League Championship Series for the second time in 3 years. Terry Francona had a remarkable run in Cleveland. He went to the ALCS as the Indians, now Guardians manager, a total of one time in his 10 years. Stephen Vogt takes over, replaces the guy, has done it twice in 3 seasons. And the team that's the little engine that could, that's the bottom in payroll, and there's stats about this as well with what we've got left in the Major League Baseball playoffs. I thought Gavin Williams was superb, and he put to bed this idea that, you know, you pitch the 9th inning in Game 4, and then you start Game 5. Josh, we've hit that time of year. And, you know, if college players can sometimes do it, not always advised in the College World Series, then professionals can do it too. And I thought that Williams, that was like his side work in Game 4 of this series. Then he starts Game 5, but nothing short of amazing for Cleveland. And I got to tell you, man, Jose Ramirez will have a statue outside Progressive Field. He will have a spot in Cooperstown. I don't know how that ball made it over the right field wall. But for the Guardians, they find a way. And I'll say this. You know this. You know, the White Sox struck out 75 times in this series, which is just crazy to think about. In a lot of ways, the Guardians and Rays do a lot of similar things. It's going to be a fundamental series. It's going to come down to whoever hits with people on base. And if you're Tampa Bay, you've had an amazing year, but you are now playing a team that, one, has nothing to lose and has pitching.
1: John Fanta is with us here. A very happy John Fanta. Make sure to check out Fanta and 60 on Mondays as well. Great stuff, as always, wherever he's at. Play-by-play, on the set, NBC on Saturdays, and, of course, with his new show. Getting to college football. To the Big Ten specifically, Ohio State, it's the beat goes on. Indiana trails 17-6 in the fourth quarter, has to rally to beat Nebraska, has yet to really look like the team we saw last year, and Oregon loses at home to UCLA. What do you view as being the big 1,000-foot view story from the Big Ten Conference today, with those being the primary results and USC's 31-23 win and Happy Valley being the fourth?
2: None of them.
1: Wow.
2: And that's because, so let's see, you gave me Ohio State and you gave me Indiana.
1: Uh-huh.
2: Right?
1: Oregon, UCLA, and USC, Penn State.
2: Yeah, that's it. Oregon, UCLA. I'm sorry. The story is UCLA. So UCLA has a path to the playoff. And if you don't believe me, folks, here's the deal. They're going to host Wisconsin in primetime at the Rose Bowl next week. NBC, we had the selection of either that game or Nebraska-Oregon. And to be able I think it's really cool that now next Saturday night in primetime at the Rose Bowl, I mean, Josh, when is the last time we talked about a destination network TV game at the Rose Bowl during the regular season? It's been a while.
1: To your point, I'm looking at their schedule. They don't play Ohio State or Indiana. And with those teams going head-to-head next week, like, one of them has to lose. And you're talking about not just the path to the playoff, where the Big Ten is a conference that you have several teams go to the playoff. You're talking about a potential path to a Big Ten championship game, too, which Cignetti wasn't even able to do in year one.
2: Yes, and additionally, on top of all of these things, you're talking about a potential L.A. Super Bowl. Now, there's a long way to go. But all of a sudden, the L.A. teams are the story tonight, and then I'll get to you the other story, which is actually not jubilation, it's disappointment. But I'll get you the UCLA is back. Bob Chesney has a chance to be, like, we keep throwing around who's going to be the next Kurt Cignetti. I think it's unfair, but he actually has a chance to be this West Coast savant who transforms the program. I love another James Madison guy and a guy who's just worked tirelessly, gets his job, and he's just changed the complexion of the program. And, you could say, well, Oregon didn't have Dante Moore. Okay, well, guess what? UCLA lost Nico Iamaleava in the middle of the game. How many teams with a first-year coach lose their quarterback? The guy who comes in, Ty Dieffenbach, he goes 3 of 6. UCLA completed 13 passes at Austin Stadium. If I told you before the game that was what was going to happen, I think he would have said, how much did Oregon win by? A lot of people, Oregon was a double-digit point favorite. I mean, the other side of this is Dan Lanning. They're the biggest disappointment in college football. They are the biggest disappointment in college football. They have one of the biggest payrolls in college football. They're going to miss the playoff. You can knock them out of the playoff, they're out. It's not going to happen because their schedule's still loaded. They still, you look at their schedule, they still play Ohio State. And they have to go to Columbus. That's on Saturday, November 7th. So they're out. But UCLA, Wisconsin, Michigan State, Nevada, Minnesota, Illinois, Michigan, and USC. Even if you lost at the Big House, or you were to stumble somewhere but win the others, you are set up. And what a story that would be. Here's my other takeaway. And we could talk about Indiana and Ohio State in a moment. Nebraska. They haven't beaten a ranked team in a decade. I thought they had. I thought Calandria played a pretty good game. Nebraska lost that game to me. I mean, I don't want to discredit Indiana. I think Indiana has flaws. I think it's going to show against Ohio State next Saturday. But if I'm Nebraska and you've lost, 31 in a row to ranked opponents, that's very, very disappointing, Josh. They gave that game away. They missed a field goal in the second quarter. They made mistakes that were self-inflicted. And then I don't know what they were doing covering Nick Marsh. They weren't covering him. That's a deflating L for the Huskers, a game that they had in their hands.
1: Is it strange? My takeaway from Alabama-Georgia is positives for both sides that I thought Alabama, being as young as they are, the way they hung in a game like that against a program that has just these bona fides, and I understand what Alabama has been, but they hadn't been that under Kalen DeBoer. I came away from that game feeling like, yeah, both these teams can win a title, and I didn't know if I felt that way about a team with a sophomore quarterback and 15 new starters going into the weekend.
2: Yeah, I think it's a great point. It felt like a semifinal game in the college football playoff. If they both played in the college football playoff, again, I mean, here's the thing. I have a hard time believing that those two teams are outside of the top four teams in the country. And if you want to shuffle them around, maybe top five. But I don't have them outside the top five. My top five teams will be Georgia, Alabama, Ohio State, Notre Dame, and Miami. I mean, that's what I would do in college football right now. I thought that Alabama, that's a self-inflicted wound on the penalty. It's a terrible penalty to commit late in the game. I know other Tuscaloosa fans are saying that the refs had it in for them. Here's the deal. Kirby Smart was 2-7 against the Tide. His team showed resilience. They showed guts. They showed moxie. And they've got a running back, Dwight Phillips Jr., who's a house. I mean, he's running the ball with authority. That's a hell of a win for the Bulldogs. They deserve the number one ranking. They are the best team in college football. Anything can happen in this. But when I look at their schedule, I see a team that's going to run gamut and roll into the SEC championship game.
1: John Fanta, you should know that college basketball starts in just a few weeks. Yours truly is launching a new college basketball show that launches on Monday through Westwood One Sports. It's called Every Day Should Be March. You should be a guest on it at some point, because every time you come on, by the way, good things happen to your Cleveland Browns. They were 0-1, and then you came on a few weeks ago, and they haven't lost since. So that might be good news against the Jets that you're coming on tonight. So congratulations to your Browns. But is there a college basketball headline that you're most looking forward to with the season starting just a few weeks from now? Every Day Should Be March, launching on Monday.
2: I think Illinois is just so fun. And now if they could break through, you know, they're just so fun. David Mirkovich is back. Andre Stojakovic is back. The Ivicic brothers are back. They went and they got Stefan Vox from Providence. So I think that that's a really fascinating story in college basketball. Florida's going to be number one. I think the most dangerous team upside-wise is Connecticut. And at Duke, based on their exhibition result, it would appear that this is John Shire's deepest team. What's the point of all this? I know I picked four teams right there for you. The point of all this is the depth at the top of college basketball is really, really good. And to loop all this together, Milan Momcilovic at Kentucky is certainly a fun storyline. But right now they're not thinking about basketball for once in Lexington. They're always thinking about it. But tonight they're thinking about Will Stein. They hit a home run with the hire. That's a hell of a win for the Wildcats. I love the ballsy approach in overtime. They out-kiffened Kiffin. And you know, Josh, the college football gods send messages in different ways. Lane Kiffin has two losses, okay? We're in the first half of October still. He's not going to make the playoff, barring a major, major, you know, answer here, and that they run the table. I don't think a three-loss LSU with a loss to Kentucky is making the college football playoff. Good for Kentucky. They're my big winner of the night for how resilient they were. The Wildcats will be fascinating. And, you know, I'm going to stay in your neck of the woods. I think if you're a Tar Heel fan, you got to be encouraged by the first taste of basketball under Michael Malone. There might not be a more intriguing storyline. Intriguing. I'm not talking about them as the best team. I'm just intrigued to see how Michael Malone handles being a college coach. I think he can coach his tail off. I want to see if it translates and if Terrence Brown and Nail Abdallah can get cooking and Chapel Hill gets cooking as a result. The Atlantic Coast Conference has a chance to be a top two conference in college basketball. It might come off as a hot take, but I think the league is going to be really, really good. There are candidates there. There's Louisville. There's Virginia. There's Miami. There's Carolina. Like, the league could really have a strong year. Let's see if they live up to it.
1: That Michael Malone, he'd be a great guest to have on a podcast such as Every Day Should Be March. It'd be great to have him on potentially on the first episode. That might be something that would be great if we could potentially line something like that up. Wink, wink, wink, wink. John Fanta, it is good to chat with you, my friend, and you're the best. We'll have to do this again in a few weeks. Good luck to your Guardians in the ALCS, and all the best.
2: I'm going to leave you with this, Josh. Rest in peace to Coach Ditka. I love passionate people. I never met Mike Ditka, but to me, from the outsider's perspective, the guy is one of one. So I'll end with that. Rest in peace to Coach Ditka, and good luck with your new show. I can't wait to come on.
1: I love that. There goes John Fanta. I appreciate that. And wouldn't it just be symbolic and perfect if the Chicago Bears are able to get a win against the Green Bay Packers on Sunday, the weekend that we lose Coach Ditka at 86 years old. Appreciate John Fanta's visit with us. This sounds like a hot take. Don't think it is, though. It might sound crazy. Yours truly does not believe Georgia is the best team in America, despite the fact they're number two and just beat Alabama. We'll tell you who we think is number one, the best team, next.
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1: Georgia 20, Alabama 17. Almost said 27-24. Live action. We'll do it live. 310-840-4910. Your reaction to that game. And who do you think? Put records aside. Just use your eyeballs. Use your brain. Who do you think the best team in college football is? Who do you think it is right now? Number one goes down, Texas. Georgia's going to slot into that position. Is Georgia the best team in college football? Do you think it's Notre Dame? Do you think it's Miami? Do you think it's somebody else? I think it's someone else. Ohio State might be the best team in college football. In the Big Ten Conference, this should be the biggest story coming out of Week 6. It is Ohio State or bust for the Big Ten to continue its streak of winning national championships. From a 1,000-foot view, that might be the biggest story in college football this year. The SEC hasn't even been to a national title game the last 3 years. The Big Ten has won the last 3 titles. Can they make it 4? Can the SEC get back into the title conversation and win championships? It seems early on, the SEC, pretty strong. The Big Ten, it's Ohio State, and that's it among teams that can win a championship. Indiana and Oregon, we learned today, they're not on the level to win 3 or 4 college football playoff games. While the Hoosiers won today, unranked Nebraska was in control most of the way. Josh Hoover isn't Fernando Mendoza. That O-line doesn't look nearly as strong as last year's team did. It's affecting the quality of the run game. They were down 17-6 in the fourth quarter. And this shouldn't be breaking news with Oregon, considering Oregon already has 2 losses. They're not getting strong enough quarterback play, whether it's Dante Moore or Dylan Raiola. They looked like a team today that's still missing their offensive coordinator, Will Stein, quite a bit. And Will Stein seems to be pretty happy as the head coach of the Kentucky Wildcats. They're going to be in the top 25 after falling out last week, beating the LSU Tigers at the Horn in overtime. Oregon loses to UCLA. UCLA was playing with its backup. You're a double-digit favorite. You bench Dylan Raiola. It's ugly. And it's no longer small sample sizes anymore. Like, focusing on Indiana, they have not looked really impressive in any game against a P4 opponent this year. Could have lost to Northwestern. Probably should have lost today to Nebraska. You beat Rutgers, but it's Rutgers. That barely counts. Next week, you got Ohio State coming into Bloomington. And speaking of the Scarlet and Gray, the Buckeyes look like the best team in college football. But Josh, they have a loss on their schedule. Yeah, it was on the road at Texas. They were leading the game by 20 in the fourth quarter. If you play that game again on a neutral field, Ohio State is favored by more than a field goal, maybe close to a touchdown considering Texas lost in Red River. They also have the best player in the country in Jeremiah Smith. He scored a touchdown on his first catch today. But do you know what's even more impressive than scoring a touchdown on your first catch? Doing this on your second catch.
2: But now it's Cook back at right guard, and there's Jeremiah Smith catching it out on the left side.
1: Jeremiah Smith had 2 more touchdowns, and it's not even odds anymore for him to win the Heisman Trophy. It would have been crazy for a wide receiver to be favored even odds to win the Heisman on October the 11th. Now it's close to minus 200 odds for a wide receiver to win the Heisman Trophy. When the Buckeyes roll into Bloomington and they hand Indiana their first loss since the 2024 season, they're going to leave no doubt about what they are. And what they are, the one school in the Big Ten Conference that has a chance of continuing the streak of consecutive national championships. That is what Ohio State can do. Ohio State is the best team in the conference, and you can make a case they're the best team in the country. And let's take inventory for a second. Yeah, we know 12 teams can make the playoffs. That doesn't mean all the teams can win. That doesn't mean that's the truth when it comes to the college basketball tournament as well. You have teams like JMU and Tulane last year that make it that you know aren't winning a title. That's going to be the case again. Got circled six teams that can win a championship. 12 make the playoff, six can win a championship. And here are the six. Ohio State, Georgia, Notre Dame, Texas, Miami, Alabama. That's the list. We forgetting anybody? Ohio State, Texas, Georgia, Notre Dame, Miami, Alabama. Those six. We can count here. East Carolina Education, what's up? That doesn't mean other teams can't go on a run. Ole Miss wasn't one of those teams we considered to be a title team, and they made it to the semifinal. That's possible for teams like Indiana. That's possible for a team like Ole Miss. Maybe a team like LSU who lost tonight, but not winning at all. And by the way, LSU, very slim margin now. They need to run the table in order to get into the college football playoff. Good luck with that. This would be an argument against expanding the 24. Because once we get to the CFP, there really are only five or six teams that can win it. Even last year, you might say, well, Josh, Miami, they were the last team in and they made it to the title game and it was a one-score game. Yeah, that's true, but the only reason that they had to get the final spot is because they didn't win the ACC, and the only reason they didn't win the ACC is because of some weird tiebreaker scenarios that didn't have them going to Charlotte. Didn't make a lot of sense. Because these conferences have become so inflated that teams, the best teams aren't playing each other, and it's more important who you don't play versus who you do play. All the more reason why conference championships have become a bit outdated as a concept, going to become obsolete whenever they expand the playoff, we think. It's Ohio State or bust for the Big Ten's national championship hopes. But what say you? 310-840-4910. What do your eyeballs tell you when it comes to who the best team in college football is? Because right now, there are... how many teams can you even make an argument for, Will? This isn't to say teams that you are going to endorse, but teams you could argue the best team in college football. Obviously, you can make that case for Georgia. You can make that case, because we just did, for Ohio State. You could make that case for Notre Dame and Miami because they're both unbeaten, haven't lost. And can you still make that case for Texas? They have one loss and they beat Ohio State. I mean, I got a feeling that some folks from Austin are saying, if you're Ohio State's the best team, then, well, we beat Ohio State.
3: I don't think you can. Like, I think the teams that you name there, Georgia, Notre Dame, Ohio State. What was the other one? Was there a fourth?
1: Miami.
3: I think that's the list.
1: Make a case for. Okay.
3: Yeah.
1: Georgia is going to be number one, but that doesn't mean that they're the best team in the country, if you follow. 310-840-4910 if you want in. Let's go to Barry from Boston, who wants in. On Westwood One Sports Night, Josh Graham here with you. Who do you think the best team in the country is, Barry?
4: Well, obviously, I think the team that you're leaving off the list, and maybe we should move it to seven instead of six, who knocked off the number one team today? Oklahoma.
1: They have two losses.
4: Do they have? Honestly, I'm not too familiar with them, even though my sister-in-law lives in Broken Isle.
1: I got you. Okay, so this is like a shout-out to Oklahoma and some family here. Oklahoma, they lost that Georgia team that I mentioned. They played Oklahoma a couple weeks ago. The final score of that game was 41-13. So they lost to Michigan, who's not very good. So I don't think it's Oklahoma, albeit I'm happy for them. I'm happy for them today. That was a fun game.
4: Yeah, no, it was a super fun game. And, you know, college football was so exciting today. I texted a couple of my buddies, and they're like, oh, I'm not, because we're from Boston. So New England's not really into college football the way that the rest of the country is, and especially down south. And these games that I was watching today, especially on the road, all the games where people won on the road. Do you know how hard it is to do that? And
1: you weren't even locked in on Bill. You weren't even locked in on Bill winning in Pittsburgh.
4: Yeah,
1: locked in on that.
4: Yeah, there's another one. Belichick is you know, as tough as he's had it for the past year. He's doing fantastic. He's doing great, you know. And when I say he, not he, but his team is doing fantastic. So nice talking to you, brother.
1: Thanks, Barry.
4: Have a wonderful weekend.
1: It's good to hear from you as well. Will Dalton, I'll let you have your moment before I dump water over you.
3: I was wondering, like, what's the holdup here? Why are we not talking about who Linnell calls Hoodie in the Heels, which I think is very creative on his part? Listen, I know Pittsburgh was without Heinschel, their starting quarterback. I got it. He's ultimately who led them to be number 25, although the backup did do good against Virginia Tech in that game last week.
1: He didn't. He had two turnovers in the second half, but go on.
3: They kept him afloat. He kept him afloat.
1: Tech missed the kick. That's why Pittsburgh's ranked.
3: Besides the point, Carolina had been looking for a signature win under Bill Belichick. They had. Like, Clemson, although Clemson's it still would have been a bit against Clemson Death Valley. That didn't happen. They tried to make it interesting against Notre Dame last week, although we all know it really wasn't. But, they tried. This one, it's a top 25. They might not have had their starting quarterback, but it is still a top 25 team on the road. Shout out to Belichick. There is no question that this team, and specifically this defense, a ton better than last year. Bill Belichick deserves a lot of credit for that. They still need a quarterback. They don't have that yet, but they deserve a lot of credit. That was his first signature win. Thank you.
1: You done?
3: Yeah, that's what I got.
1: Whose fault is it that they don't have a quarterback? Oh, is it Bill Belichick's fault when you consider a team that's going to replace Pittsburgh in the top 25, Wake Forest, has a quarterback who's lighting it up that was playing in Chapel Hill last year and that Bill Belichick couldn't coach up at all to look like what he looks like
3: not
1: at Wake
3: that.
1: Freaking Forest? I'm sorry, listening to you say all these things, it makes me sad. It makes me sad.
3: Is that not a signature win today?
1: It isn't. If it is, then that's sad.
3: How's it not?
1: Why?
3: It's a top 25 win.
1: Yeah, they're 25th, and they lost their quarterback, their best player, to an ACL tear a week ago. I'm sorry, if that's the signature win, Mac Brown was winning games like that left and right prior to Bill's arrival. Bill Belichick is making twice what Mac Brown got paid. Mike Lombardi, who assembled this roster, was the highest paid GM in college football. More than what Alabama's paying. More than what Georgia and Texas are paying. And this is your roster? North Carolina is still trending to winning 6 games. So while it's true what you're saying, it's much more improved than what they were a year ago, it's still probably going to meet what the floor was for Mac Brown in his 7 years at North Carolina prior to Bill's arrival. And he had far fewer resources. He got paid half of what Bill Belichick's being paid. I cannot sit by as my state's highest paid public employee, Bill Belichick, gets $10 million a year, and we're going to applaud a 6-6 season. Not as Jake freaking Dicker at Wake Forest with less resources in the same league with North Carolina's quarterback from last year is going to be ranked and win more games in each of the last 2 years. Sorry, can't say you're doing an awesome job, North Carolina, because the bar should be higher than this.
3: The Tar Heels are 3-2. They're over 500.
1: Let's go to Landon in South Carolina. Landon, who do you think is the best team in college football? What do your eyeballs tell you?
5: Currently, right now, I say either Ohio State or Georgia. But my dad's a diehard Miami Canes fan, so he probably would say Miami.
1: I was just rooting for you, Landon. Landon, I was just rooting for you to say my eyeballs say it's the Gamecocks after what they did to Florida today.
5: Well,
1: I was just rooting for you to say it.
5: It's funny because my birthday was last week, and I actually went to the game, and I was that's probably the most heartbreaking loss I've probably ever seen. I was so sad. So I was very happy to see that they came out and did what I think they should have been doing all season. I think, obviously, I know they've had some tough losses this year, but I think South Carolina is way more talented than their record shows.
1: I love it. So you say Miami and Ohio State, you think, are the best teams?
5: I would say Miami, Ohio State, or Georgia.
1: Okay, I got you. Appreciate the call from South Carolina. It's good to hear from you. Yeah, it is hard to tell in that group at the top. There's no question. On this show, we don't just talk about the big dogs, though. We don't just talk about the teams that Dylan just rattled off there from, or pardon, Landon just rattled off there from South Carolina. We also talk about the little guy, too. Club G6 on the way. Let's go to Big C, who's in Atlanta. Big C, best team in college football. Go right ahead. Big C, what's up? Hi, Big C.
6: Yeah, hello?
1: Yeah, who's the best team in college football? Go.
6: The best team in college football right now, I'm being honest, I know this may not be what y'all want to hear, it's nobody. Because, look, I'm from
1: Are you
6: Georgia.
1: The same guy last week that said nobody too?
6: No, that's not me. That's not me. This Big C, I got my little podcast in Atlanta, Georgia. But
1: well, shout out to your podcast. Why is it nobody?
6: Well, because I'm a Georgia fan, and I've been a Georgia fan, you know, for like 40 years. And Georgia should be number one. They're the number one team. If you look at the accolades or how it works, they're number one. But Georgia has some issues as far as, you know, making a lot of mistakes. Georgia could have lost that game. If that guy for Alabama, if they had to call it pass interference, Alabama could have possibly won that game. And Georgia problem I have had with them since Todd Monken left as offensive coordinator is that Bobo don't have a killer instinct. When he was inside the 10, he was playing like a field goal instead of throwing the ball in the end zone, trying to get up 7. So, you know, that's what Mike would do. But now the top team, I would give you my top 3 teams. Ohio State is definitely one. Georgia is one. And I, you know, you may not agree, but I still think Notre Dame is one.
1: Big C, thanks for the call. Appreciate it. I love that he's, like, thinking about what order to put him in. Yeah, I got Georgia at 1, Ohio State at 1, and, you know, Notre Dame, I might put it 1-2. I got it. Thank you, Big C. We understand it's pretty tight at the top of things. It's a great call. It's not a college football season starting until you hear a Georgia fan complain about Mike Bobo after a win. We hadn't heard that yet because they've won every game by 24 or more. But it's now officially a college football season when we take a phone call from a Georgia fan complaining about Mike Bobo as a play caller after a win. But as promised, we don't just talk about the big dogs. The little guy gets celebration too. I'm talking about the group of 6 schools, the G6. We open up Club G6. Will I keep my shirt on this week? Maybe, but maybe not. That's next on Wessel 1 Sports Night.
0: The Falcons and Michael Penix Jr. are suddenly one of the NFL's hottest teams. Could they win their 3rd in a row facing the Ravens? Sunday Night Football, Falcons, Ravens, Westwood One Sports.
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1: South of the river with the chain.
0: The Cleveland Guardians are in the ALCS. 2-0 winners. Jose Ramirez with a swing that looked like a wedge shot. Don't know how it got over the right field fence, but it did. The Guardians have the Tampa Bay Rays. We'll get to the NLCS in just a bit. But what's most important right now? It isn't the big dogs. And specifically the dogs that reside from Georgia. 20-17 winners against Alabama. It's not them. It's not even Ohio State. No, in this moment, this show, we open up the club that we call Club G6, celebrating the group of six. Once a week, I take off these headphones. I take off what some people call to be these nerdy sunglasses, or glasses to help me see. And I put on the shades. And I put on a backwards hat, as if I'm 18 again, wearing a Hurley shirt in a college bar in Greenville, North Carolina, called Rumors. You don't know anything about that, Will Dalton. What you do know about is jamming, and that's what we're doing, talking about the little guy in college football. I'm not going to take my shirt off this week, but full disclosure, I may not have any pants on. Let's get into it. Boise State, Fresno. You want to talk about an important showdown? This is every bit that. So much is on the line in the bastardized version

that is known for its offense. They had to win a shootout last week. One of four teams of college football this year that have a P4 scout. They beat Cal of the ACC a week ago, and that final score was 39-31. You want to know what the final count was today in Vegas? 13-7. UNLV playing defense, y'all, in Vegas. There was a viral video of a North Dakota State fan taking a dump on the side of the road in Vegas. They party. The Bison do. They generally score points. They did not today. Welcome to the FBS. Welcome to the G6, North Dakota State. Here's an L, courtesy of Dan Mullen and UNLV. We're pouring it out for Hawaii right now. Not in the good way. Not like the good pour that Will Dalton's doing right now. Pouring heavy.

The Rainbow Warriors have 6. Not looking all that promising for Hawaii. Your boy did lay 20.5 points with Arizona State. We'll see what happens when that goes down. But that's not meant to be a slight. Let's get to some of the toasts we have in Club G6. Outside of the marquee clashes and the live games going on at the moment, we have some special shout-outs to make. Old Dominion at App State. The score in the fourth quarter. App State 3, Old Dominion 2. Fourth quarter. Gross conditions. Hurricane remnants in North Carolina. ODU punches it in the fourth, though. Gets an interception to clinch things. 10-3. ODU, a 9.5-point underdog, winning on the field at App State, overcoming a 3-2 deficit in the fourth quarter to do so. You know who's electric? The Beavers. We're talking about Oregon State. Oregon State, a week after getting Colorado State's DC fired at halftime because they scored so many points, the Beavs dropped 66 on San Diego State's head. San Diego State, you can't use the mumps as an excuse. You won last week. This week, you got drilled in Corvallis. Oregon State making it happen. Also, special shout-out to Georgia Southern. They gave James Madison a scare at halftime. Monarchs might have been caught looking ahead to that big showdown with Georgia State next weekend. They ended up winning the game, JMU does. Also, like the thinking for UMass going for 2 against Miami of Ohio

0: dicks. Let's go. What? What were you saying?
1: I can't hear you.
0: I can't hear you.
2: Are you not entertained?
0: It's been Club G6. Where I went to school, there was a place that doesn't exist anymore called Rumors. Never saw a stickier floor in my life than that place. And they used to let you in for free before 11 p.m. one day during the week. So you best believe my happy ass was there before 11. Fantastic. Let's go to Bert in Baltimore. Bert, hard left turn. Oh my. To talking
3: Am
0: about
3: I
0: the
3: on?
0: Top notch teams. What do you got? Yes, you are on.
3: I just called to listen to the music and dance. I was
0: Thank
3: twirling
0: you.
3: My cell phone around with all my lights off like a
0: shirtless?
3: Glow stick, baby.
0: Shirtless?
3: Of course. Come on.
0: Yeah.
3: Following your lead,
0: on.
3: Brother.
0: Let's go. Well, let's jam. What? What are you saying?
3: Oh, yeah.
0: Who do you
3: oh,
0: know
3: yeah.
0: here? Who do you know? Huh? Do I know you? You look like someone familiar. We definitely know each other.

0: I called in about who the best team in the land is. I got 2 points of view. From a traditional view, I think it's Ohio State. Despite the loss, we didn't ask who should be ranked number one. You just asked who you thought the best team was.
1: I
0: had one bad quarter. Throw that away, and I think the entire country would agree with that, with both of us. However, historically, success has been defined by who, whether it's a person or a regime, can produce / reproduce the strongest offspring. So my non-traditional best team in the land is the James Madison Dukes, who have not only produced a team that's gone 46-11 over the last 5 years since moving up to what used to be Division One, but now they've spawned the Indiana Hoosiers and the undefeated UCLA Bruins. It's actually quite remarkable.
2: You're about to make me take my shirt off and start talking that way about G6 schools. JMU, let's go. Let's boogie.
3: Two shots! Two! I want a double! No, I don't care what type of liquor. Just put it in the glass. Put it in the glass. Throw it down. JMU.
2: Trying to remember, because now I'm a dad, like a young child, like what proper decorum in some of these establishments are. Will Dalton, do you still frequent establishments like this?
4: I'm more of a bar guy than a club guy, personally.
2: What's your order?
4: But I mean, I like a good old-fashioned, man. I like an old-fashioned. A smoked old-fashioned, preferably. Just whatever the house bourbon is, I'll take it with that.
2: I wish I should know what it is for you. For some reason, I had you, and this just might be a perception of you. I don't know if it's a positive or a negative perception. You just seemed like a Moscow Mule guy.
4: I love a good Moscow Mule.
2: Yeah.
4: There it is. Yeah. That used to be my thing.
2: That doesn't surprise me. 310-840-4910. Yeah, I'm a rum and coke guy. Judge me. Let's go to TD. And I like Fireball whiskey. I don't care.
4: Oh my God.
2: Sue me.
4: How old are
2: TD we? In Dallas. TD, go right ahead.
0: Oh, Josh Graham. So
2: what's happening?
0: Again, I got my robes on. I got my chalice out.
2: Yeah.
0: Dancing around in front of the bonfire in my robes.
2: Hey, this is important. Let me hold you up real quick, TD. I should probably set you up properly here. Sorry. We have a large party of people that are walking out of Club G6. We got our, you know, three buttons down on the button up. Our collars are popped. You got your robe. You're hanging out. In fact, my buddy Robert, who produces our guy John Lund's show, is with us here, and I know you're the number one John Lund fan in the world, so you might want to impress him and introduce him to who you are, TD,
0: well,
2: in Dallas.
0: I'd like to say I'm not a fan as much so as I am a colleague. I am a very famous, very successful cult leader, and I am the official curator of the Cult of Lund. You can add us on Facebook at The Cult of Lund. You can send me all your credit card information, your social security number, your address, all that good stuff. Of course, you'll receive a free robe and chalice on the house. That's my gift to you. John Lund, heavy metal maniac, rock and roll believer. And to all of you out there who are practitioners of the cult, I wish you all a very pleasant boom shakalaka on this Saturday night. Mr. Positive, I hope you're out there somewhere, too. Now, I have to say something to you, Josh, because I've been to Rumors on in Greenville, North Carolina. Oh, yeah. Oh, yeah. You know, when you're a very famous, popular cult leader, you got to make your rounds to all the national nightclubs.
2: I can't tell if you're being serious or not.
0: Brother, no, I'm dead serious. I've had some incredible nights in Rumors in Greenville, North Carolina.
2: Why were you in Greenville, North Carolina at Rumors?
0: Well, so I used to work for the government, and I used to work. So I was at the Marine Corps base over there in Lejeune.
2: Oh, I got you. That makes sense now. Yeah,
0: it was a cool escape on the weekends to go out to the college town, hang out in Greenville a little bit. Let's go hit up Rumors. You know what I'm saying?
2: So yeah, you're sitting. Honestly, so you're sitting in your robe, painting a picture.
1: Yeah.
2: You're sitting in your robe tonight, and you're like, I'm on the fence whether or not I'm going to call Josh. I usually call Lund. I don't know if I'm going to call Josh. But then Josh references rumors in Greenville, North Carolina, and that's when you're like, got to do it. Divine intervention.
1: Oh, no. I was already dialed into the show. I was already calling it. So many, like, insane, like, upsets tonight. Yeah. I felt like I had to interact on some level. The rumor.
2: What was your favorite
1: was just,
2: one? Because
1: like,
2: here's what's crazy. Last night, Will Dalton and I were talking about games that we were trying to forecast where the upsets were. And the four games that we listed off last night, we gave out Nebraska, Indiana. We said Oklahoma, Texas, UCLA, Oregon, and we said Iowa State, BYU. Well, one of them was a blowout. The other three were certainly in doubt, and two of them ended up being upsets. What was your favorite upset of the night?
1: Oh, well, my absolute favorite. And again, I am TD in Dallas, your close personal friend, TD in Dallas. The fairgrounds are flooded every single year on this Saturday with all the OU, UT people coming from down south in Austin, from up north in Oklahoma, and they're all converging here in the city of Dallas. And it's a huge event every year, and it's always fun for, especially, I really get a kick out of all the people who probably didn't even go to college for one semester that get so wrapped up in this. But UT losing to OU, how much fun is that?
2: Oh,
1: Arch Manning
2: so
1: with the two interceptions in the fourth quarter. And don't get me wrong, I'm rooting for the kid. He seems like a wonderful kid, you know, like he's got a good head on his shoulders. But, man, around here we got so many ridiculous, again, people with zero ties to the university. They're just UT fans because they feel like since they live in Texas, that's who they're supposed to root for. And it's very fun to watch when all of that goes the opposite direction for them.
2: Good for you.
1: Most of them are bandwagon anyways.
2: Yeah,
1: I got you. Yeah, what a interesting loss.
2: Home run call. Thank you so much, TD. Good to hear from you in Dallas. The TD in Dallas, my close personal friend. Coming up, more of your calls, plus the good, the bad, the ugly from the SEC tonight. And maybe eventually we'll talk about the NLCS. No promises, though, here on Westwood One Sports Night.
5: Hollywood hosts a possible Super Bowl preview when the NFL's last two MVPs face off. Josh Allen leads the Bills into SoFi against Matthew Stafford and the Rams on Monday Night Football. 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

0: what your eyeballs tell you. The rankings are going to say it's Georgia number one, but how much better are they than Ohio State? Is it Notre Dame? Is it Miami? Who do you make the case for? 310-840-4910. Mike the Grinch is in Cleveland. Mike the Grinch, what say you?
1: How are you, sir? It's been a few weeks since we last spoke. If you remember, the last time we spoke, I was singing how this is the most wonderful time of the year. The last few weeks, I've had work and the weather, because I can only sit out on the back porch and listen to Tom Hamilton talk about the great Tribe win tonight, and the Tribe being that I'm a certain person of a certain age group. But
0: yeah,
1: listen tonight. Oh, yeah, baby. So my money line bets today, Nebraska, almost. UNC, there's a winner. I took Georgia, and I missed on Arkansas. And it was a decent day.
0: Uh-huh.
1: And Ohio State, you had to replace that defense that sent a bunch of guys to the NFL.
0: Looks pretty good.
1: And, well, it's funny because my nephew is big into college football, and I love college football. I love the NFL. But anyways, I called him back in week zero and said, championship game, Georgia, Notre Dame. And he said, are you out of your mind, blah, blah, blah. Georgia, Notre Dame. I'm telling you.
0: I would say that's crazy. I mean, both those teams are preseason top five teams. That seems pretty logical.
1: Being from Buckeye country, I'm not impressed with Ohio State's defense. I am impressed with Ohio State's offense. Texas, they, again, would be the flip side of that. I'm impressed with Texas' defense, but not Ohio State's. I mean,
0: Texas' offense. I get you. Mike, we got several calls.
1: Right.
0: Appreciate the call. Congrats on your bets. Appreciate you calling in. 310-840-4910. Can't imagine things being a little bit weirder than that was at the start. All right. Did great on the bets. Followed that. Uh-huh. Baseball. Tom Hamilton reference. Cool. Mr. Positive, let's get things back on the normal track of things.
2: To my warriors, break those chains that bind you to the torments of hell. Remember, do you feel it? Do you know what I mean? The moment is coming to awaken your dreams. Boom shakalaka. Hey Josh, love my TD from Texas. Bert, you're one cool dude. And Josh, and all my buddies out there, you are right about Ohio State. Michigan, the kryptonite, is not there. So Ohio State probably will win it all. Everybody, go for your dreams. Boom, shakalaka.
0: Anthony in San Francisco, what do you have to add to this?
3: I have to go after Mr. Positivity. Really?
0: Yes.
3: I'm the one that has to go after Mr.
0: Yes. Try meeting the positivity.
3: Josh, speaking of positivity, Josh, rum and coke. I too am a rum and coke guy, and I was wondering, my grandparents are from Nicaragua, which is a small Spanish country, Latin country.
0: Oh, yeah.
3: In Central America. I've wondered if you've ever had Florida Caña, which is Nicaragua's greatest export.
0: No, what is it? Is that one of those things that...
4: Bye-bye.
0: Is that a joke? Did we just get got or pranked in some way? I don't know. Said something and then just dipped out. I don't know. That happens sometimes. Buzz Williams once said, don't cuss. That's all I care about. 310-840-4910. We do have unusual questions in a little bit. That would have qualified as that. Getting to the good, the bad, the ugly from the SEC tonight. And it's not just about Georgia, Alabama, Texas, Oklahoma, who we spent so much time talking about. The good, that LSU-Kentucky game. There is nobody in sports that I feel better for right now than Kentucky's kicker. If you missed it, this game's in the fourth quarter. Kentucky was leading most of the game. They trailed 27-24. They're lining up for a chip shot field goal. And my guy from the right hash just boots it far left. Completely botches it to the left. But then he gets a second shot at it because LSU fumbles the ball two plays later. They can't punch in the touchdown, so they settle for the field goal again. And this one's even closer. And what does he do? Right hash. He overcorrects and misses it wide right. So it's still 27-24. They need to get a stop. Kentucky does. It's final 2 minutes. They get into field goal range, line up for the kick. And I'm thinking, please, God, football gods, don't let this poor kid miss three kicks in the fourth quarter down three that potentially could force this game to OT. He bangs that one through. They go to overtime. You want to get the ball second because if the first team scores, you've got to know what you want to do. Or you want to know what you have to do, pardon. LSU scores a touchdown, kicks the extra point. Kentucky, it's the right play. You go for two after the touchdown in response because in the second overtime, you have to go for two on scores anyway. They go for two, they get it. Kentucky storms the field, they beat LSU. That's the good. LSU or Kentucky getting back into the poll. We think that Wake Forest will get in for the first time this year. They beat their rivals from Raleigh at NC State. They only have one loss this year. They have some good wins as well. The bad was Florida tonight. A week after getting drilled by Mizzou, Florida has now lost. They're at home. They're facing South Carolina. It's 38-19. That's a win that might save Shane Beamer his job, or at least for now. And by the way, weird how the SEC honks talk about the league. When Louisville's ranked and loses two games that they're not supposed to lose, air quotes, they get mocked and the league gets mocked, the ACC. When Florida proves to be overrated and loses back-to-back, it's not them getting mocked. It's, well, you just don't know how hard it is to play in the SEC. Every single week is a challenge in the SEC. That's fine to have that sentiment if you're a conference that's made it at least to the national championship game in the last 3 years, which the SEC has not. And then ugly, Tennessee-Arkansas. I don't have a lot to say about this game, but no score after one, 7-0 Tennessee at halftime. The Vols held on to win 24-17. They're ranked top 15. They don't look like a top 15 team. George McIntyre in his first start, a touchdown and two picks. Getting to the top of the hour, there are two Ohio State receivers that we need to talk about. One former, one active, both incredibly newsworthy. That is next on Westwood One Sports Night.
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26: Two new movies hitting theaters this weekend. The horror flick Other Mommy, starring Jessica Chastain.
27: Are you tricking me?
26: What? Expected to scare up around $20 million in its first weekend in theaters. Meantime, The Social Reckoning.
28: Do you have an interest in social media?
26: Sequel to The Social Network, projected to make up to $8 million in its debut. Elsewhere, Verity, set to make between $13 and $16 million in its second outing. Tom Cruise's Digger, expected to make around $4 million in its second weekend after bombing in its debut. Christopher Nolan's The Odyssey, returning to IMAX screens this weekend as well. Actor Keegan Allen says he was beaten and robbed in West Hollywood. The 37-year-old, known for his role on Pretty Little Liars, says two men jumped him on Santa Monica Boulevard, leaving his face bloodied. Allen says the thieves took his Rolex watch.
29: Even lovers need a holiday.
26: Chicago's ongoing fall tour will continue into November, but the band is already planning ahead for 2027. The group has confirmed more than 20 shows next year. The first is scheduled for January 29th in Florida, the last taking place in Arkansas April 2nd. Guns N' Roses are being added to the lineup for the Aerosmith comeback concert.
30: The California Dream On Aerosmith and Friends shows are set for October 29th and November the 1st at the Hollywood Bowl. Guns N' Roses Slash and bassist Duff McKagan have previously been announced as special guests for the show. Tickets go on sale to the general public on Saturday. I'm Mark Mayfield.
26: That's entertainment. I'm Jennifer Polsoni.
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0: Well, actually, we'll make that a tease. 20 minutes from now, Graham's gambling. We've had winning weeks the last 2 weeks. Got a couple of bets we'll hand out for the NFL when that time arrives. Speaking of the NFL, there are two Ohio State receivers we need to talk about. One that's currently in the league, the next that's going to be in the league very soon and be a player you hear about for years to come. Let's start with the newsworthy piece. Marvin Harrison Jr.'s time with the Arizona Cardinals is finished. In year three with Arizona, he's caught 13 touchdown passes. 13 touchdown catches in his fourth year. For perspective, he had 14 touchdowns his final year with the Buckeyes. Arizona's let it known that he's going to be inactive for this week's game, inactive until he's traded. There are reports that there's already been trades. There might be a trade that's close to being finalized. They're looking to see if it could be top. The rumor is that that's with the Houston Texans. But his four-game output this year, it's five grabs and a touchdown. It seems as if he's checked out. The Houston Texans, again, the rumor is that they're offering a day two pick in exchange for the former top 10 selection, but there are reports that Arizona would like a first-round pick for Marv. That's cool. Will Dalton would also like dinner with Sydney Sweeney. Shoot your shot. Good luck, but that's probably not going to happen. So that's the Marvin Harrison Jr. piece. Anything to add to that, Will, or did you just want to jump in and say, just sports, sports, sports, just no, sports?
1: I'd love to have dinner with Sydney Sweeney. Megan Fox in there, too.
0: She's in a number of commercials as well.
1: Boy, isn't she.
0: Everywhere.
1: That's all I got what to up? Say about that.
0: Forrest Gump.
1: Yeah.
0: So that's the Marvin Harrison Jr. piece. The drumbeat continues for Jeremiah Smith. Not only has he been the best receiver in the country, he's been the best player in the sport. Double check, Will, what the odds are, because we got Graham's gambling in a bit. The Heisman odds are currently, but he has scored touchdowns. He scored touchdowns on his first two touches today. Here's how the second sounded, courtesy of, who did Ohio State play? They played Maryland, so this is courtesy of our friends at Fox.
2: But now it's Cook back at right guard, and there's Jeremiah Smith catching it out on the left side. Down the edge, down the sideline, and he's in again! Two catches, two touchdowns! Jeremiah Smith doubles up for Ohio State!
0: Just another day in the office for Jeremiah Smith, who just goes off every single time he plays. All he does is score touchdowns, it seems. Four catches, 93 yards, and the two TDs. Will Dalton, what are his odds to win the Heisman Trophy right now?
1: Right now, they're plus 280.
0: You mean minus 280?
1: I'm looking at plus 280 on FanDuel.
0: Well, what up? Earlier today, I looked at it, and I saw minus 210. And on DraftKings, I see minus 220. Either way, heavy favorite. That would be pretty good value to get right now if you can get that on FanDuel. So, Will Dalton, you're a fan of taking bad lines and getting bad value.
1: Yeah, yeah.
0: That might be some good value to potentially look at. Ohio State has its second top 10 showdown of the year. Next weekend, the Buckeyes will travel to Indiana, getting the reigning champs. By the way, this is going to happen when draft time arrives. It's stupid. So we're going to deter against it now. Do not compare Marvin Harrison to Jeremiah Smith because both are top 10 picks. Both were the best receivers in college football when they played. Don't do this. We get it. They both went to Ohio State. They're both going to go in the top 10. Let's be smarter about this. Are you familiar, Will, with what Marvin Harrison Jr.'s nickname is?
1: I'm not.
0: Maserati Marv. That's his nickname. Maserati Marv. But part of the bit with Maserati Marv is that he struggles to do well and stay on the field when he gets touched. He's great when he's not touched. But when you touch Maserati Marv, you get all up in his grill. struggles to play, struggles to be as effective. That's why when he was at Ohio State, he was barely 200 pounds. He was skinny. Not Jeremiah Smith. Jeremiah Smith is a tank. Jeremiah Smith says, you want to get in my grill? Cool. I'm going to contact you back because that's what's fun for me. He's 20, and he is taller, and he is bigger and heavier than Marv is right now at 24 years old. There is a case that Jeremiah might be the number one pick in the draft because the quarterbacks that we thought were going to be at the top of the draft do not look fabulous, shall we say. Looking at you, Dante Moore and Arch Manning. Looking at you, Lenora Sellers. Looking at you guys pretty strongly. A receiver hasn't gone number one overall in the draft since Keyshawn Johnson 30 years ago, 1996. The Jets taking him first overall. So that's the two wide receivers that hail from Ohio State. Now let's finally talk some baseball. The Milwaukee Brewers could save the 2020 MLB season. Whoa. 2020? No, this is the year 2026 we're in, so we're talking about the 27. You know what? Let's just edit this out in post. No, it's late at night. It's not like we're live or anything in 300 markets across the country and in Canada. You could just Alex Teichert. Could just cut that out and cut it out. You know, Will Dalton could do that thing here. You know, can call a 30 real quick. Maybe give me like a warm tea, something of that sort. Oh, wait, we're live? We're live right now? They're all hearing this. Oh, goodness. I probably should get to the point. As we were saying, the Milwaukee Brewers could save the 2027 MLB season by beating the LA Dodgers in the NLCS. That is what is at stake here. A Milwaukee win would completely neuter the owner's arguments that a salary cap is a necessity. Because if you haven't been following too closely, the argument right now goes like this. Payroll disparities broke in baseball. The game's unfair because of this crazy disparity between the high spenders and the low spenders. That is an argument that you're going to hear owners make, despite the fact that the Mets spend as much as the Dodgers do, and the Mets finish with the third fewest wins in the National League. That argument is going to be even harder to make. If you face a bottom five spender in the sport, which is guaranteed to happen from the American League, considering the White Sox payroll, according to Fangraphs, is 27th. The Tampa Bay Rays is 28th, and the Cleveland Guardians, 29th. The Guardians, congrats to them, 2-0 winners in the ALDS tonight to advance. You have the 28th and 29th highest payrolls facing each other from the American League. One of them's going to get to the World Series. So if the Dodgers lose, the owners want us to believe that the little guy can't compete. It's unfair for the little guy with Milwaukee facing either the Rays or the Guardians. That's a tall order. Also, it's not like the Milwaukee Brewers beating LA is some sort of a pipe dream. I think we went through the odds that they're plus 130 to win the series. This isn't David versus Goliath. The Brewers won the regular season series against the Dodgers. The Brewers have the best record in baseball. This is why they have home field advantage in the NLCS. Game one, Sunday night. You want to talk about a pitching matchup that's decent? Jacob Mizorowski against Tarek Skubal is your game one pitching matchup, Dodgers-Brewers. Meanwhile, when you look at the Dodgers, this Dodger team's more vulnerable than the last two champs. This is LA going for a three-peat, but this team looks drastically different than the one we saw a year ago. For one, Shohei Ohtani's not pitching. He's shut down for the rest of the season. Shohei Ohtani also just got back from the IL on September 23rd. In the nine games we've seen him since, he's batting .241 with no homers. Doesn't look like the same player. Against the Braves, that bullpen that was a real question mark at the end of the regular season, shaky in games one and two. That doesn't seem solved. There's some real questions there in that LA bullpen. Also, For those who think it's just a foregone conclusion with LA, are we just going to forget how last season ended? This unbelievably dominant Dodger team was on the road in Game 7 against Toronto, trailing in the ninth inning, and needed Miguel Rojas, something called a Miguel Rojas, to hit a home run. He hadn't homered in a month. Ties the game. Needed a miracle bang-bang play at the plate in the 10th to break their way to keep going. And they needed Yamamoto to pitch on no day's rest to get the final outs in a miraculous way as well. They needed all that to happen just to beat the Toronto Blue Jays. Yet, we're going to hear people say that a salary cap is so necessary in baseball, it's worth losing a season over, which is absurd. Going back to the looming labor fight, public opinion's going to matter. There is a faction of baseball fans, and it's a real faction, that agree with the owner's position that smaller market teams don't have a fair chance to compete. There are fans that believe sacrificing a season for a salary cap would be helpful. It would be necessary. It would be worth it. And if the Dodgers beat Milwaukee and the Dodgers complete a three-peat, it'll only make that case stronger. Right or wrong, that will be the case that's made. And the fixation on payroll, even though it ignores small trades or the smart trades that the Dodgers have made, even though it ignores the terrific farm system, the terrific smart people in their organization, and how well run they are, that fixation, that argument that's being made will be impossible to avoid if the Dodgers are winning the title again. So if Milwaukee does face Tampa, that's when you have it flip. And the overwhelming public, baseball public, would view the owners as the bad guy here. And more pressure will be placed on them specifically to strike a deal. And if fans are mad enough, you might even see the government intervene and try to prevent a work stoppage in that sport. Because our position personally is, would a salary cap be a good thing for baseball? Yeah, sure. Is it necessary enough, a necessity, to lose baseball games next year? If 1994 and the strike taught us anything, the answer to that question is unequivocally and absolutely no. We need to play. Baseball has positive momentum going in their way, and you do not want to jeopardize it, especially if the playoffs are telling you and the results are telling you the little guy, if run smartly and correctly, has more than a fair shot to compete in this. And they are. We have bets to hand out. Two for the NFL on Sunday. Actually, three bets for the NFL on Sunday. And guess what? They're all dogs. That's next. Graham's Gambling, Westwood One Sports Night.
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0: We have bets to hand out. There's business to tend to. Three bets for the NFL on Sunday. Had three in the college slate today, two last night. Let's keep you posted on what's happened. By the way, Unusual Questions is at the top of next hour. So if you want to give us a call and ask us anything, you're welcome to do so. 310-840-4910 if you want in for that segment. And that segment only. Now, let's get to our bets. It's time for Graham's Gambling.
1: It's time for Graham's Gambling. Let's make some money.
0: 1-1 last night. Louisville laying the 3.5 against Florida State. We had first half Iowa State plus 7.5 against BYU. That didn't quite get there. Today, didn't have any bets in the noon and 3:30 Eastern windows. All of it was at night. Georgia

USC with the whiteout. Didn't quite get there. So we're 2-2 going into our last bet. And we're waiting for Arizona State, Hawaii to finish up. Arizona State, a 20.5 point favorite. They have the ball. They're up 11, mid-third, trying to add to their lead right now. That's probably one we're going to be sweating out. Now let's get to the NFL. And for those who don't know, on the season, our record is 27-26. We were 6-5 last week, 7-2 the week before that, 2-2 on the NFL. We have three bets. We have three underdogs that we like in the NFL. Let's get right to it. Giants plus 3.5 at the Commanders. Oh, but Jaden Daniels is back. So, Washington is 2-7 in Jaden Daniels' last 9 starts. Jameis Winston didn't even play all that great last week, and the Giants scored a lot. Maybe, just maybe, the reason why the Giants' offense didn't look good prior to last week had a lot to do with losing Jackson Dart mid-game against the Rams, and the Rams being pretty good. And secondly, a torrential downpour in New York, in MetLife, limiting both the Titans and the Giants from being able to score. The Giants, they're going to put up points. Washington breaking Jaden Daniels back in. We'll see. Like the Giants defense more than we like the Commanders D. The Commanders D does not stop the run at all. The Giants are going to be able to run it. We think Jameis Winston's going to take care of the ball better than he did last week. Giants plus 3.5. Love the fact we're getting the hook at the Commanders. Niners plus 3.5 at the Seahawks. There's still some places where that's there. Most of them are at 3. We got it at 3.5. I just think the Niners are going to win this game. Because this is the run game as well that makes this essential. The run game. Seattle's without Jadarian Price. Obviously, Kenneth Walker plays for the Chiefs now. Seattle as a team is under 4 yards a rush. 21st in the NFL in yards per rush. Meanwhile, the Niners are top 10 in the league in rushing defense. Think that it's going to become a one-dimensional game for Sam Darnold. He's going to have to win it with his arm. That's generally when he makes mistakes. They won the Super Bowl last year, as you know. But don't forget, Sam Darnold in that season still led the NFL in interceptions. So we think he's going to turn it over. We think that Kyle Shanahan is on a mission to finally get back at Mike McDonald, who he's had a fair number of issues against. This is the most fascinating game in Week 6, in my opinion, or pardon, Week 5. Because you got the great offensive mind, Kyle Shanahan, and you got the great defensive mind, Mike McDonald, going up against each other. And the winner of this game is the front runner to win the NFC through 5 weeks. So give us the hook on that. We think that San Francisco might win it outright. So a little sprinkle there. Same thing with the Giants. And lastly, a bet I love and Will Dalton and you will probably hate. Dolphins plus 7.5 against the Cincinnati Bengals. The Bengals, Ja'Marr Chase is coming off a concussion, expected to play. T. Higgins is questionable. We don't know if he'll go. The Bengals have not been a good road team. They've been a great home team. And we think that Miami, there's something to the fact they nearly knocked off the unbeaten Vikings last Sunday. This is the NFL. Giving more than a touchdown is flat-out disrespectful, especially when Miami's at home. And here's an added element to it. Eric Collins, who's better known as that Charlotte Hornets announcer who's very fun on social media, is going to be broadcasting his second NFL game this weekend. What game? Yep, Bengals-Dolphins. You know that means weird stuff's going to happen. You know that means it's going to be exciting. The Dolphins keep it within a touchdown. Dolphins plus 7.5 against the Bengals. So in review, 3 underdogs. We're on the Giants. We're on the Niners. We're on the Miami Dolphins. Those are our bets. Week 5 in the NFL season.

0: real now.
1: Okay, that's Josh, all of what you said is true. Those are excellent points. What really matters is that I think to most fans and to the owners is not necessarily who finally wins the World Series. Not saying that's not important because it is, but what's most important is that small market teams like Pittsburgh and Paul Skeens or like Detroit and Skubal can't keep their players. That's the real key, not who wins.
0: I just don't agree with that. I appreciate the call, Bruce, but I'm sorry. The goal of the game is to win. Some franchises have to win different than others. But in the NBA, you have small market teams struggle to keep players too. In the NFL, that happens sometimes. Yeah, it happens more in baseball, but baseball is a different sport than these other sports. You could still find a way to win around it. And these teams have, and it's not a one-off, as we just established. We need to have a little fun. There's a team we haven't talked about yet that we need to have some fun at their expense. We're talking about the Nebraska Cornhuskers. It's going to get uncomfortable for Matt Rhule sooner rather than later in Lincoln. It's insane that he is in year four at that place and is yet to win a ranked game. After today's loss against the reigning champion Indiana Hoosiers, he is 0-10 in such games. And again, this is not facing number one. This is not facing top 10 teams. 0-10 against anybody in the top 25. That includes losing to Sharon Moore's Michigan Wolverines last year. That includes losing to Deion Sanders' Colorado Buffaloes a few years back. And today, the Huskers absolutely should have beaten Indiana. It was 17-6 in the fourth quarter, Nebraska leading. Nebraska also had a missed field goal in the first half. They had a plus territory interception. They should have won the game. But at least next week is another week. Who do they got? Checks notes. Oh, they're at Oregon in Autzen Stadium, facing a crispy Dan Lanning Ducks team. Good luck with that. But don't confuse Matt Rhule being uncomfortable with Matt Rhule being on the hot seat. This isn't us saying Matt Rhule is on the hot seat. He's not going anywhere anytime soon. Why is that? Remember when Penn State fired James Franklin a year ago? Well, because Matt Rhule is a Penn State alum, Nebraska decided, we need to overpay. We need to extend him. We need to give him a contract. Oh my gosh, because we might lose our coach. Oh, God forbid. So Nebraska extended him through 2032 in order to prevent Matt Rhule from leaving. So Big Red, you're stuck with your guy. You're stuck with Matt Rhule for quite some time. They're certainly not going to be interested in paying a $63 million buyout. The state of this specific program is probably the biggest difference in the power structure of college football in 2026 versus where we were at 30 years ago, a year removed from Tom Osborne and Scott Frost winning a championship in 1995. There are still fans in Lincoln that believe they can get back to that. And it just seems so far gone and so unrealistic. But actually, Will, here's the good news. Actually, Husker fans, we're going to close on a positive note on this. Matt Rhule was prepared for this. Matt Rhule was prepared for this to take some time. When he was the head coach of the Carolina Panthers, fans were getting impatient with him too. But he had the perfect message that was super well received in the Queen City that certainly applies to Nebraska fans as well. And you should hear what that was. Matt Rhule, this is circa 2021.
2: I tell our team all the time, it took Jay-Z like 7 years. it took him 7 years. He had to start his own agency to become famous, to become an overnight sensation. Like, it takes time. We've got to win some games. Merry Christmas, everybody. Happy holidays.
0: You do your

0: darndest with this Alex Tyshirt. The laugh in the first few seconds of that after the initial comment, the Merry Christmas, everybody. It's magic from Matt Rhule. He just has a funny sounding voice.
1: Merry Christmas, everybody. Happy holidays.
0: Happy holidays, everybody. Merry Christmas. Matt Rhule. You hear that? It took Jay-Z 7 years to become an overnight sensation.
1: It took Jay-Z like 7 years. it took him 7 years. He had to start his own.
0: He had to start his own. 7 years. And by the way, if it takes 7 years, it's not an overnight sensation. Just realize that piece too. You hear that, Big Red? You hear that, Nebraska? It's only year four. Just imagine what you're going to look like 3 years from now. Because here's the funny thing. Matt, you might want to mock Matt Rhule for what he's saying there. He said that in 2021. He took over in 2020. 7 seasons after Matt Rhule was hired, the Carolina Panthers won the NFC South.
2: Hey.
0: Just saying.
2: The prophecy came true.
0: It took 7 years to become an overnight sensation. The Carolina Panthers.
1: Like 7 years.
0: Mm-hmm. Just like Jay-Z.
2: Disaster.
0: Put Jay-Z, Carolina Panthers, Nebraska football. Holy Trinity. It's what it is.
3: Holy Grail.
0: What else? What else? Let's try to think. Let's put our thinking caps on for a second. Carolina Panthers, Matt Rhule, Jay-Z. This is a Venn diagram. What's in the middle of that Venn diagram? Jay-Z, Carolina Panthers, Matt Rhule. Does Matt still wear the smocks? I'm sure Jay-Z's rocked the smock at some point. I don't know. We'll have to think on this just a little bit. 310-840-4910. What's in the middle of the Matt Rhule, Carolina Panthers, Jay-Z Venn diagram?
1: Merry Christmas, everybody. Happy holidays.
0: Other than 7 years to become an overnight sensation, except Matt Rhule hasn't become that. That's the issue here. But he will. You just got to give him 7 years. And the good news, Nebraska, whether you like it or not, you kind of already gave him that. You kind of already gave him those years. That's because you panicked last year, worried that Penn State might hire him away, and now he's hired through 2032. Which means that's beyond 3 years. Gonna make it happen. Someone writes in Vince Young. Vince Young never played for the Carolina Panthers. Huh. Makes me laugh. The more sobering thought, in an 18-school conference, Nebraska's barely top of the league job right now. Like Ohio State, Michigan, USC, Penn State, Oregon, Indiana. Those are 6 schools right now that are better jobs than this job is. You're right there with Wisconsin, UCLA, Iowa, Washington. In terms of the best jobs in the Big Ten. Which is a far cry from where this used to be. Coming up, we're going to come up with the Venn diagram for Matt Rhule, the Carolina Panthers, and Jay-Z. Plus, is it possible that both Georgia and Alabama won tonight? Everybody gets a trophy. Keep it here on Westwood One Sports Night.
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4: 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Will Trevor Lawrence and crew enjoy some second home cooking? They face the reeling Eagles from London tomorrow morning at 9:30 Eastern. 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

0: You just never know what you're gonna get on Westwood One Sports Night. What's the grand to a motherfucker like me? I bet you thought you were about to hear Josh Graham right here. No. You know what? I decided to get that guy out of here. I was sick of the Matt Rhule conversation. He kind of pissed me off, Tyshirt. He kind of pissed me off because I'm a Panthers fan, okay? And the Matt Rhule era, not a great time. Not a great time for me as a Carolina Panthers fan. So I just finally said, you know what? That Josh Graham guy, we got to get him out of here. I'd had enough. Really
1: deserved it.
0: He did deserve it. He did. But you should know, unusual questions going to be coming your way here very soon. I feel like that's... Oh, did you just tell me that Josh is on the phone? Did he just...
1: He might be.
0: Infiltrate my segment?
1: He might be.
0: Is that what's happening here?
2: Well, Dalton, how do we pronounce the name of this hurricane again? It's pronounced
0: I have
2: funny.
0: No, is it? It looks like Isaiah.
2: It's not that. It's.
0: I know it's not.
2: I don't. We haven't mentioned the name of the hurricane tonight, and
0: Isaiah.
2: I joke. Isaiah.
0: Yes.
2: Great. Well, we've had a lot of inclement weather, shall we say.
0: Oh, yeah.
2: Hit the region that we are talking to you from. And my region has apparently had some overnight power outages in the region. So our studio is currently out of power. And to paint a picture for you, this is what's fun. I am sitting in a dark room. It's just dark. It's all it is. And the only thing I can see is a laptop screen that is devoid of power, or pardon, devoid of having a connection to the internet, that is just frozen of an image of you looking hilarious with like both your arms up in the air. And a mutual friend of ours who produces here at Westwood One Sports Now, our guy Robert Walsh, shirtless.
0: Love that.
2: In this as well. Like, that is the only thing that is illuminating an otherwise dark studio. Me just sitting in the dark, courtesy of Hurricane, how did we say we're pronouncing this storm again?
0: Isaiah.
2: Yeah, nailed it. That's exactly what's going on right now. I do want to deliver on a tease. This is what I do. Even without power, me being on the phone, I'm still going to deliver on a tease that I promised you just moments ago. And that is a middle of the Venn diagram of Matt Rhule, the Carolina Panthers, and Jay-Z. The answer to that question, what the one thing that those three have in common, 99 problems. I don't know.
0: That is true. A lot of problems.
2: If in any of the three instances, a B word is one of them. I don't know. In Jay-Z's case, I do know. That is not one of the 99. I don't know if that's the case for the Carolina Panthers or for Matt Rhule in that matter. But I'm going to assume, just having faith in the Panthers after watching them on Sunday Night Football this past week and watching Bryce Young correctly guess UCLA to upset Indiana as a double, or upset Oregon as a double-digit underdog earlier today on College Game Day, I'm going to guess that the other thing that those three have in common, a B word is not one of those 99 problems. They got 99 problems, all three, but a B word is not one of the 99 problems. That's what they have in common. You're welcome.
0: Didn't Bryce Young also have Carolina to beat Pittsburgh today? Didn't he have that?
2: He did. Yeah.
0: He knows what's up, man. He's
2: oh, yeah?
0: On our turf. Who did he
2: pick? Who did he pick to win Alabama, Georgia?
1: I assume Alabama.
2: Yeah, that's
1: there's no Carolina ties there. He knows what's up in our state, though.
2: I am very thrilled to get to call Unusual Questions rather than just facilitate the madness, because I don't have access to like a call screen right now. I don't even know. If I wanted to go to a phone caller, Alex Tayshert, could I in this format?
3: Absolutely. I think so. I can make it work.
2: Do we have other phone callers that I should be getting to in the moment here?
3: Not
2: at 310-840? I'm in favor. Like, we have a few more minutes here on the clock, assuming this clock isn't wrong because the power going out here in the studio. I'd like to do something that I don't think has ever been done in the 9-10 months that this network has existed here at Westwood One Sports. And what I want to do is be on a phone while talking to somebody else who's also on a phone. That's what I want to do. And what I want to make the case for is that Georgia-Alabama was actually a win for both teams that were involved tonight. Now, that might sound like participation trophy, cookie cutter, sound like something that would belong on like the Holiday Channel. Everybody's a winner. Really, Josh? No, this is football. Somebody wins, somebody loses. And if you're an Alabama fan, this is the last thing you want to hear because you just lost to a rival at home. But Alabama's a team that has a sophomore quarterback. Alabama's a team that has 15 new starters on this offensive defense. We know what Georgia's about. We know what Georgia's done under Kirby Smart's guidance there. They're in a different stage right now of where they're at as a program versus where Kalen DeBoer's at, which is trying to ascend to the top, to the level that Georgia has been. And tonight, Alabama went blow for blow with the Georgia Bulldogs. Alabama, if they get a call that goes their way, they might have just won the football game. And that's not something I thought was going to happen tonight. I thought Alabama was going to meet the same result that Florida was met last week, being the trendy team in the SEC and falling to Missouri. Or what Alabama did to Mississippi State and Kamario Taylor, that's what was going to happen to Keelon Russell tonight. And that's not what it was. Alabama proved it can hang with Georgia. Georgia, who's going to be number one in the poll when it drops tomorrow. If Alabama can hang with that Georgia team, who can't they hang with? Who can't they beat? How can you say that's not a national championship contender? So for that side of it, Alabama loses. You can make a case that tonight was a positive data point for the Crimson Tide. For Georgia, we heard all the critics say, well, who have they played? Well, the answer is they've played SEC teams the last 3 weeks. The closest margin was 24 points in those games. What are you going to say now? What are the critics going to say now? Georgia went into Tuscaloosa and beat Alabama. Beat the number 16 in the land. Kirby Smart, your record's great, but everybody likes to point to what his record's been against the Crimson Tide. Got to win against Alabama tonight. So obviously, it's a win for Georgia. Quite literally, it's a win for Georgia. But for Alabama, you should come away once the bad taste, once the disgust of losing to your rival, that taste gets out of your mouth, maybe you start to look at it and say, ah, this is college football in 2026, not college football in 2006. We can have a loss. You can learn from that loss. And good things can come from it. Just ask Ohio State how important that loss to Michigan was and how it focused them on their way to winning a national championship a few years ago. And maybe what that loss to Texas a month ago did for Ohio State, who's just been on a war mission, been a war machine ever since that game happened. Sometimes a loss can refocus you. Sometimes a loss could be a positive thing. And sometimes it can help you gain confidence. And that might be what this is for Alabama. So it might sound strange to do so, but Alabama, Georgia, both sides come away feeling good after this one. Or at least it is a positive data point for those programs moving forward. Make sure if you haven't already, subscribe to the YouTube channel. You can't see me at this moment. I honestly don't know what you're looking at this moment because, again, I'm sitting in a dark room.
1: I'm sitting here working.
2: Can you do, like, the Club D6 things and have, like, the disco light and other things? That'd be a nice touch there. I don't know. I like the idea of just, like, me talking and Robert Walsh being shirtless being the backdrop. That could be fun, too. I'm going to try to see if we have a generator for this studio or some power or something. Damn hurricane. Unusual questions, though. And the show rolls on. Next on Westwood One Sports Night.
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19: Three staccato cries of Mayday and an eyewitness report of a mid-air explosion is about all that is known this morning of the British Columbia air disaster, which yesterday claimed 52 lives.
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0: also known as the WD, as we prepare to head into the final hour of the show. That's what we're going to do. And if you're just joining us now, Josh is... he's experiencing a little bit of a power outage, you might say.
1: And is that what we call it?
0: That's exactly what we call it, Alex Teicher. Okay. Could you imagine any worse time to have a power outage than at 2 o'clock in the morning?
1: I could.
0: While trying to do a radio show?
1: I could.
2: Can you imagine that?
1: It would be even worse if I was trying to take a shower right now.
0: Yeah, that would be a pretty bad time as well. Now, I can imagine that is. The good news, Alex,
1: tell
0: and
1: me.
0: The good news, America, first of all, I'm here. So let's just, I'm okay. Which I'm gonna
1: you
0: hold
1: okay?
0: things down. I'm gonna be like the cool substitute teacher that everybody likes, and we just kinda hang out. That's what we're gonna do.
1: I love this.
0: Get this. It's fitting because it just so happens that I'm about to pull unusual questions right out of my back pocket.
1: Stop it.
0: And I can hear the phones ringing.
1: Can you hear them?
0: 310. Of course I can. The people are ready for this. 310-840-4910. That is the number you want to dial up to get in on Unusual Questions. Let's do it.
3: Last week, guys, everybody made it out that I got mad at Josh and I left the press conference. That's not right. I thought it was an unusual question, and it's okay.
0: That's right. Makes me happy as a Tar Heel fan to hear Roy Williams right there. It makes me very comfortable stepping into this role. It really does. Do we have somebody to go to now? Alex
1: yes.
0: Teicher?
1: Can I do the calls and we'll rock with them?
0: Brother, bring it on.
1: You're
0: let's
1: the man.
0: Do this.
1: Gosh, I can't wait for your unusual question. But let's start with Dan.
0: Yeah, me either.
1: In Jersey. Dan, what's your unusual question for us?
4: All right, guys, so I have a confession. I don't get unusual questions because I always want to be a part of this, you know, topic, but I just don't have none to come up with. So I had to default to my wife, who always asks me crazy things. So I call this Holly's question of the week. Okay, so when birds or geese fly in a V formation, how do they determine who leads the flock?
1: Oh, that's a good one.
0: Ooh, that's really good.
1: Dan, do you have an answer? See,
0: yeah.
4: I that's why I call here. I want the answer.
0: It's up to us, Alex. We gotta figure these things out.
1: I always know the answer to my question. That's why I asked.
0: It is good thinking because it's well documented that I struggle sometimes with unusual questions myself.
1: Okay.
0: And, you know, it's good to have a wife or somebody to lean on to get a better view of things. How do they decide who flies up in front? I've often wondered this. You know what? I think it's just like an alpha process where it's like... So, there's like a fight to the death somewhere that we don't see, and they kind of battle Mortal Kombat style, and eventually all the geese or whatever, they just submit to one goose, and he just takes flight, and the rest is history, and they go on about their way wherever it is they're flying to.
1: Wait. So when you say Alex? Mortal Kombat, are you saying they have selective powers? Like one has mega super arms like Jax, another one can shoot like lasers from its eyes like Kano, or frost powers like Sub-Zero. Is that what you're saying?
5: Get over here!
1: That would be Scorpion. Incredible. What if there was a lightning duck? Like Raiden? Ray
0: that
1: Duck?
0: That would be terrifying. Wouldn't that be See, that's the one right there that would probably be out in front. Is the lightning duck?
1: Okay,
0: or the goose.
1: Your sounds way cooler than mine. I thought I was gonna go with like some instinctual stuff where they basically all get together and whoever just for some reason decides like it's time and flies. Everybody else is like, oh god, we gotta go, and they just kind of follow along with the leader because he just took charge. It's I feel it's all instinctual randomness.
0: Do you think you would be the goose that's out in front, Alex? If you were a goose,
1: want to know why I think I would?
0: I do.
1: I get so tired of waiting for people, so I just start doing it. And then I turn around and be like,
0: just
1: wow.
0: Go.
1: Yeah, why not?
0: Take the initiative.
1: I would call myself Leroy Duckins.
0: Wow.
1: And just start flying.
0: I got nothing better. I got nothing to top that. Let's keep it moving along. 310-840-4910. Get in on the unusual questions real quick.
1: Jim in Seattle, what is your unusual question?
2: Yes, in honor of Halloween, Tombstone Pizza has added candy corn as a pizza topping. What is the worst thing you've ever seen somebody add to a pizza for a topping? Many people say pineapple doesn't belong.
1: Oh.
2: But now they're saying candy corn is a topping.
1: No pun intended there,
0: candy
1: Jim.
0: Corn
1: I like that.
0: Is a topping.
1: You know what's funny? Okay, Will, this is a double parter. I got to start with this pineapple thing. Can I riff for a sec?
0: Take the floor, buddy.
1: Okay.
0: It's all yours.
1: I have a problem with anybody on their high, mighty horse, even when they've never rode a back of a beautiful animal like that. They want to tell me that a fruit cannot be a place of a za, a creation from Zahood, some masterpiece and fluffed up by the heavenly sweaty hands of some guy who has been making every single pizza for the last 22 years, and that's why it tastes so damn good, because that extra salt bay from his forehead sweating. I'll tell you this. If you want to put anchovies, you want to put one of the most disgusting topics that just overcomes the entire pizza, which is called olives, or you want to go outlandishly in the incredible range of early heart attack and get a meat lovers with 17 different types of meats, don't you dare with me, Will. I'll say I think people just want to have this fight and say they don't like pineapple on pizza for the simplicity that it is too sweet for something savory. And I will argue with them. The best type of foods in the world, Will, are savory and sweet. How is it one of the best candies in the world and the best marketing expo I've ever seen in commercials? They say, first, they're naughty. And then they're sweet. How have you ever tried Canadian bacon without pineapple and not said this is a gift from Zeus himself? I don't understand how anybody can sit here. And how have you, Will, try a grilled pineapple. How about you try filleting a pineapple? Oh. How about you eat an entire pineapple? How about this? Get crazy, cut it open, put some vodka in the middle of it. How are you going to sit here and tell me pineapple doesn't go on pizza? I say pizza doesn't belong in those people's hands. What about you?
0: I say pizza doesn't belong on pineapple.
1: I'm going to slap you.
0: You know, you're so right. I love Alex Ty's shirt, everybody, just because he makes me think and he makes me see things a certain way. He breaks it down very well. And because I'm not traditionally a pineapple on pizza guy.
1: Really?
0: I'm not, because I love savory. Like, I like the savory stuff, but as I've matured, as I've grown as an adult, I've grown an appreciation for the sweet and the savory. Palate
1: yes.
0: has evolved.
1: Yes.
0: And I think there's a place for it.
1: You know
0: believe
1: what?
0: It or not.
1: Try this next time. Anybody listening, if you're just this anti-pineapple lover, you can go kick rocks. But I'm going to tell you this. Try pineapple, red onion, chicken, and jalapeno. You're welcome.
0: Oh.
1: You're welcome. I promise you.
0: That
1: it
0: sounds
1: is a,
0: so good.
1: It is a mouth orgasmic flavor. It is incredible.
0: It sounds. Now, I'm going to try that. I'm going to do what you said.
1: Please.
0: What I'm not going to do
1: Tell
0: is
1: me.
0: Put candy corn on my freaking
1: Hell
0: pizza.
1: Hell no!
0: What is that?
1: I don't know!
0: Candy corn on pizza? See, that's what I'm not going to do.
1: What
0: I don't
1: something...
0: know what you wouldn't put on a pizza,
1: I was about to
0: but
1: say,
0: I ain't doing that.
1: What would you not put on there? Like, say it's just something ungodly. What would it be?
0: Candy corn, for one. But I'm trying to think of like what I've something I've seen at like a pizza buffet that I'm just like, why? Why are, what are we
1: okay.
0: doing?
1: Okay.
0: Mac and cheese on pizza.
1: Oh,
0: I'm against it. It's
1: that's
0: too
1: a
0: much.
1: Good one. That's a good one.
0: That might get a lot of hate. Don't really care.
1: No.
0: Because it's like you're already getting the carbs from the crust and the cheese already. Like, I don't need more carbs in the pasta and the mac and cheese on. It's too much, man. It's
1: That's
0: too
1: a
0: much.
1: Great pull. You want to know mine?
0: I do.
1: I might get hate for this, too. I am tired of everybody shoving this red 40 in my face with hot Cheetos on everything lately. I mean, hot Cheetos on fries, hot Cheetos in tacos, hot Cheetos on desserts like freaking donuts I've seen. I've even driven by my altering town of worship, Del Taco, out here, and they now have a flaming hot Cheeto queso. Not only did I want to drive into the wall, I thought to myself, if I've ever seen hot Cheetos on pizza, I might go on strike for at least a month and never touch a za. Personally.
0: Where do you stand on Takis, though? Same thing?
1: See? No, I feel like those are actually better than hot Cheetos.
0: Oh, I love Takis, man. I thought they are definitely better.
1: You know
0: than
1: what?
0: Hot Cheetos.
1: I actually feel like they're culturally more inclined to a better made snack. And what I mean by that is hot Cheetos were falling off so hard, they had to start making fake hot Cheetos to get back into the trending line of like the Harambe Cheeto that they sold for like $14,000 when it was like everybody remember Harambe. Then the Pokemon craze, and then there was the hot Cheeto Charizard. It's like, dude, your product's so bad you have to make fake Cheetos to make people believe that they're pulling these out of bags. Like, stop it.
0: It's a scam.
1: It is. In the red 40. What are we doing? I don't even run a 40, Will. Do you?
0: Can't say that I do, Alex. Can't say that I do. Let's get to the next caller. Let's keep this thing moving along.
1: 310-840-4910. That's 310-840-4910. Josh on the dark side of the moon. What is your unusual question?
6: Hey, first time, long time, guys. I heard Josh describing this college basketball podcast that is premiering on Monday. I think he said it was 4 o'clock Eastern time that it was going live. What was the title of that pod again, Will?
0: What Every was the day name should of that be pod? March.
6: Oh, that was it. Yeah, he was talking about it, and I'm excited to watch and subscribe on Apple Podcasts and on Spotify and watch on YouTube and do all that. I'm really excited to do all that. But it just has me thinking, and this is for Alex, this is for Will, maybe even for anybody else that might be there who can answer this question. If Josh is around, I'd be interested to know what he thinks too. If you have a specialty, if you could host a specialty podcast, something that you're very passionate about, that's very niche. For some people, college basketball might be niche. What would your specific podcast be about if you had a niche topic that you think you know so much about you could do a podcast specifically on that topic? I'll hang up and listen.
0: Thank you so much for the call, Josh. You know that, God, your voice sounds oddly familiar. You should maybe look into sports radio at some point down the road. You might enjoy
1: it. Sound good.
0: It sounds great. Sounds like he's done this before. Who knew?
1: I'm impressed.
0: If I could
6: here,
0: do
6: I'll just
0: niche.
6: Wait here on the line while you guys talk too. I'm just gonna be here on the line.
0: You're still
6: I'm
0: here?
6: Not interested.
0: Man, you just love it. You love sports.
6: Yeah,
0: radio.
6: I do.
0: Can't get enough.
6: I'm nervous. I don't know what to do with my hands.
0: If I could do a niche podcast, I would probably do a Star Wars podcast.
1: Go figure.
6: I'm shocked.
1: Go figure.
0: I love Star Wars. I'm a Star Wars nerd. I've got Star Wars action figures on my shelf back there behind me. I love
6: what,
0: it.
6: And what
0: I know
6: would
0: a
6: be,
0: lot about
6: what would
0: it.
6: The episodes, what would the episodes be like?
0: Like we would do like a ranking of the top Star Wars movies, then we could do, like, I don't know, most underrated Star Wars characters that nobody talks about. If I could live on three different planets, what would they be? Like, top Star Wars video games. I could go on and on and on. But,
6: what planet would you like to live on?
0: Ooh, I'm so glad you asked.
6: Tatooine?
0: I think... No, Tatooine's too hot. It's all sand. I think I would live on Coruscant because it's like one big city. It's hopping. There's a lot happening. You can ride a speeder around to get around. I think that'd be kind of a cool place to live. I do. I would not be opposed to a Game of Thrones podcast either. Alex Teicher, what type of podcast would you do?
1: When you talk about niches, I get the itch. I don't know. There's so many fun things I want to do. Like, I think I would do one that's called That's My Jam, and I just travel the U.S. and try jam and talk about it. you know how fun
0: will
1: that would be?
0: Will you please do that?
1: Would
0: you
1: love
0: please
1: that.
0: Do that?
1: I would love
0: I'll
1: that.
0: Subscribe.
6: Here's my thing. I'm sorry. I don't want to overstep as a phone caller here, you know? I only do grape jam. I don't even have other types of jams that I use. How many jams do you use?
1: I make 17 jams a year.
0: Pepper jelly?
1: Oh, don't even get me started on pepper jams.
0: I am getting started on pepper jelly.
1: Oh, my gosh. Have you ever had a Tabasco pepper jam that's spliced with blackberry? I bet you haven't.
0: No, but
6: I had one more. I had one more question I wanted to ask on the way out. Then I'll hang up and listen. And this is great, by the way. I love your show. And I love when Josh is hosting. He's really good. Linnell's better, but Josh is pretty good, too. Would you just mind, it's just because as a listener, this is something I really want. Would you mind just, like, resetting in the middle of the segment? It's just what I like as a listener.
0: Resetting?
6: Yeah, resetting in the middle of the segment so people, like, know what the topic is and what's going on. You know, that's just what I like as a listener.
0: Oh, okay. Yeah, this is Unusual Questions, everybody. You're listening to Westwood One Sports Night, and I'm WD on the spot here for Josh Graham, who has lost power at 2 o'clock in the morning.
6: Oh, that's such a good reset. That was a great reset. Thanks, man.
0: Thank you, Josh, from the other side of the moon. Again, you sound so familiar. I can't place it.
1: Do you want to get a couple more before we get out of here?
0: Yeah, 310-840-4910. Let's see who we got next.
1: We have a couple callers that actually want to get in on a couple of the questions. How about we do that then right now? Let's go to James in Green Bay. James, what question did you like and what's your answer?
7: Well, I have an answer for the geese flying question. So when they fly in a V, one half of the V is the females, the other is the males. And when the lead male gets tired, he flies to the back of the line, and the next male takes over as the front to be the windbreaker. So there is not one lead goose that flies. They take turns.
1: No, they don't.
7: They do.
0: Wow.
1: How do they signal to each other they're ready for a turn?
7: I think once the one flies to the right, the other one gets hit with a couple bugs, he realizes it's his turn. I'm not really sure how that goes.
1: I like that answer, though.
0: That's great. It's stuff you can only get on Westwood One Sports Night is information like this. I love that.
7: And also, how jalapenos on top of pizza? I don't have an unusual question, but
0: whose
7: power went out? This is a great. I got to ask this. Somebody's power went out.
1: Yes.
7: I work at a casino in Green Bay. Tonight at work, somebody stole a car from the casino parking lot, hit a power line, and the power in the casino. Packer Bear Week in the casino in Green Bay, power went out for like 10 minutes.
0: No.
7: That happened.
0: Oh, my God. Man, you're just in the middle of the action over there. I love it. That sounds exciting to me.
1: Here's a fun one for you, okay? This just came to me. You ready for this one, Will?
0: I'm so ready.
1: This is Unusual Questions on Westwood One Radio. Josh Graham in the middle of a hurricane. Will Dalton here, guy who pushes buttons. Will, if your car got stolen, what is the first thing you would do?
0: I'm probably gonna try and call somebody. I feel like it depends on where I would be, but more times than not, I would probably call the police.
1: Okay.
0: And try to get some things figured out. Now, if I'm out somewhere, like if it was stolen, I was out in public, away from home. It's like, okay, I got to figure out. I got to figure out a way to get home here. I got to get some assistance. That would not be a great place to be. What would you do, Alex?
1: Fun fact: I got a quick little tangent for you. I never had my car stolen, but I would probably fall in line with you. I had my license plate stolen out front of a grocery store while I was in the grocery store. This is the best part. Instantly went on a manhunt. Found the guy 15 minutes later, two cul-de-sacs over, in a laundromat. I actually went up to him, saw him go to the car, because this is the thing. I remember the car. You want a quick story? I remember the car that parked next to me. It was super sketchy. Went into the grocery store, came out, saw my license plate was gone, went inside, asked the manager for video footage, said he can't give it out. I said, just tell me if somebody took the license plate. He went, checked, said, yes, the car that pulled up next to you did. It was a black car with these red side mirrors. I went on a hunt, found it three blocks over, 15 minutes later, confronted the guy, got the license plate back, drove home, and felt like Batman.
0: Oh, my God.
1: True story, dude.
0: Dude, anytime I would have an opportunity to feel like Batman, I'm taking it.
1: How amazing
0: is
1: that?
0: I'm taking it. It is amazing. Do we have time for one more?
1: Let's do one more quick one.
0: Let's do one more caller here on Unusual Questions on Westwood One Sports Night.
1: Kent in Los Angeles, what is your answer to an unusual question?
8: Okay, I've got a couple quick things here. I didn't call in with an unusual question, but I'm going to give it. You guys always go to the Arthur J. in Manhattan Beach. I feel like that's a thing over here. What is the Alpha Order, as you guys are alphas, at Arthur J.? And then I'll follow up with some pizza stuff.
1: Alpha Order. Can you give me a little backstory on that?
0: Yeah.
8: I feel like a lot of the guys on the show, and it may not be everybody, but in Manhattan Beach in L.A., a lot of you guys are, I feel like Arthur J. I hear a lot about. It's like a steakhouse in Manhattan Beach.
1: Got you.
8: If that's not the thing, no worries. Let's talk about pizza.
1: Yes, please. Not the same.
0: I'd love to talk about pizza. I would love that.
8: Okay, so pizza. I have a bar in Santa Monica, and we are mostly beverage, but we do serve pizza. The pizza that we serve the most is like a pepperoni with hot honey. It's a sweet and savory thing, man. It's, terrific. The candy corn. Are you going to the carnival? Or, you know, that's crazy to me.
0: It's ridiculous, man. Nobody wants candy corn on pizza. It just, you can do savory and sweet, but the sweet needs to be like pineapple or something like that, not candy corn. Like,
1: I will say too, I have done the honey hot. It is incredible.
0: Oh, it's fantastic.
1: It's actually insane.
0: And that's been Unusual Questions.
1: Great job, you. That was beautifully done.
0: That's a lot of fun there. All right. I have just been given word that Josh Graham is going to be rejoining the proceedings. How about this? He got a little jealous that I was stealing some of his thunder. He's like, I got to get back in there. I got to do this. And guess what? Not only is it going to be Josh Graham that's going to be joining us, John Fanta of NBC Sports going to join us. One of the best guys in the business at this. Such a fun listen. And he's going to be joining us next right here on Westwood One Sports Night.
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27: 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Addie isn't for men or to enhance sexual performance. Addie can cause severe low blood pressure and fainting. Your risk is higher if you drink alcohol close to your dose. Don't take Addie if you have liver problems, take certain medicines, or are allergic to any of its ingredients. Before taking Addie, tell your doctor about all the medicines you take. If you've had any mental health conditions, are pregnant, plan-

0: Sox. There was a pitcher from my alma mater, East Carolina University, that pitched, got the final outs of Game 4 and started tonight for the Tribe. We could still call them that, I think. The Guards. John Fanta, just how elated are you? You're generally a happy person, but are you on a different level tonight?
1: Over the moon, Josh. It's really incredible for Cleveland to be able to go down 2-0 in that series and come back. Nothing short of amazing. When you consider the run the White Sox have been on, sweeping the Astros in the wild card, really controlling the first two games in Cleveland, then you got to go, you know, you got to go to Chicago, and they were ruckus, and those fans had to be feeling heartbreak. But, you know, I'm going to start with a nugget here right off the top. Terry Francona is the greatest manager in Cleveland baseball history, okay? He had a 10-year run that was just remarkable. And he'll have a spot in Cooperstown for what he did in snapping the curse in Boston. But you think about it tonight, Stephen Vogt has been a major league manager for 3 years. Stephen Vogt is going to the American League Championship Series for the second time in 3 years. Terry Francona had a remarkable run in Cleveland. He went to the ALCS as the Indians, now Guardians manager, a total of one time in his 10 years. Stephen Vogt takes over, replaces the guy, has done it twice in 3 seasons. And the team that's the little engine that could, that's the bottom in payroll, and there's stats about this as well with what we've got left in the Major League Baseball playoffs. I thought Gavin Williams was superb, and he put to bed this idea that, you know, you pitch the 9th inning in Game 4, and then you start Game 5. Josh, we've hit that time of year. And, you know, if college players can sometimes do it, not always advised in the College World Series, then professionals can do it too. And I thought that Williams, that was like his side work in Game 4 of this series. Then he starts Game 5, but nothing short of amazing for Cleveland. And I got to tell you, man, Jose Ramirez will have a statue outside Progressive Field. He will have a spot in Cooperstown. I don't know how that ball made it over the right field wall. But for the Guardians, they find a way. And I'll say this. You know this. You know, the White Sox struck out 75 times in this series, which is just crazy to think about. In a lot of ways, the Guardians and Rays do a lot of similar things. It's going to be a fundamental series. It's going to come down to whoever hits with people on base. And if you're Tampa Bay, you've had an amazing year, but you are now playing a team that, one, has nothing to lose and has pitching.
0: John Fanta is with us here, a very happy John Fanta. Make sure to check out Fanta and 60 on Mondays as well. Great stuff, as always, wherever he's at, play-by-play, on the set, NBC on Saturdays, and, of course, with his new show. Getting to college football. To the Big Ten specifically, Ohio State, it's the beat goes on. Indiana trails 17-6 in the fourth quarter, has to rally to beat Nebraska, has yet to really look like the team we saw last year, and Oregon loses at home to UCLA. What do you view as being the big 1,000-foot view story from the Big Ten Conference today, with those being the primary results in USC's 31-23 win and Happy Valley being the fourth?
1: None of them.
0: Wow.
1: And that's because, so let's see, you gave me Ohio State, and you gave me Indiana.
0: Uh-huh.
1: Right?
0: Oregon, UCLA, and USC, Penn State.
1: Yeah, that's it. That's it. Oregon, UCLA. I'm sorry. The story is UCLA. So UCLA has a path to the playoff. And if you don't believe me, folks, here's the deal. They're going to host Wisconsin in primetime at the Rose Bowl next week. NBC, we had the selection of either that game or Nebraska, Oregon. And to be able I think it's really cool that now next Saturday night in primetime at the Rose Bowl, I mean, Josh, when is the last time we talked about a destination network TV game at the Rose Bowl during the regular season? It's been a while.
0: To your point, I'm looking at their schedule. They don't play Ohio State or Indiana, and with those teams going head-to-head next week, like, one of them has to lose, and

0: talking about not just a path to the playoff, where the Big Ten is a conference that you have several teams go to the playoff. You're talking about a potential path to a Big Ten championship game, too, which Cignetti wasn't even able to do in year one.
1: Yes, and additionally, on top of all of these things, you're talking about a potential L.A. Super Bowl. Now, there's a long way to go. But all of a sudden, the L.A. teams are the story tonight, and then I'll get to you the other story, which is actually not jubilation, it's disappointment. But I'll get you the UCLA is back. Bob Chesney has a chance to be, like, we keep throwing around who's going to be the next Kurt Cignetti. I think it's unfair, but he actually has a chance to be this West Coast savant who transforms the program. I love the, you know, another James Madison guy and a guy who's just worked tirelessly, gets his job, you know, and he's just changed the complexion of the program. And, you know, you could say, well, Oregon didn't have Dante Moore. Okay, well, guess what? UCLA lost Nico Iamaleava in the middle of the game. How many teams with a first-year coach lose their quarterback? The guy who comes in, Ty Dieffenbach, he goes 3 of 6. UCLA completed 13 passes at Austin Stadium. If I told you before the game that was what was going to happen, I think you would have said, how much did Oregon win by? A lot of people, Oregon was a double-digit point favorite. I mean, the other side of this is Dan Lanning. They're the biggest disappointment in college football. They are the biggest disappointment in college football. They have one of the biggest payrolls in college football. They're going to miss the playoff. You can knock them out of the playoff. They're out. It's not going to happen because their schedule's still loaded. They still you look at their schedule. They still play Ohio State, and they have to go to Columbus. That's on Saturday, November 7th. So they're out. But UCLA, Wisconsin, Michigan State, Nevada, Minnesota, Illinois, Michigan, and USC. Even if you lost at the Big House, or you were to stumble somewhere but win the others, you are set up. And what a story that would be. Here's my other takeaway. And we could talk about Indiana and Ohio State in a moment. Nebraska. I mean, they haven't beaten a ranked team in a decade. I thought they had. I thought Calandria played a pretty good game. Nebraska lost that game to me. I mean, I don't want to discredit Indiana. I think Indiana has flaws. I think it's going to show against Ohio State next Saturday. But if I'm Nebraska and you've lost, what, 31 in a row to ranked opponents, that's very, very disappointing, Josh. They gave that game away. They missed a field goal in the second quarter. They made mistakes that were self-inflicted. And then I don't know what they were doing covering Nick Marsh. They weren't covering him. That's a deflating L for the Huskers, a game that they had in their hands.
0: Is it strange? My takeaway from Alabama-Georgia is positives for both sides that I thought Alabama, being as young as they are, the way they hung in a game like that against a program that has just these bona fides, and I understand what Alabama has been, but they hadn't been that under Kalen DeBoer. I came away from that game feeling like, yeah, both these teams can win a title, and I didn't know if I felt that way about a team with a sophomore quarterback and 15 new starters going into the weekend.
1: Yeah, I think it's a great point. You know, it felt like a semifinal game in the college football playoff. If they both played in the college football playoff, you know, again, I mean, here's the thing. I have a hard time believing that those two teams are outside of the top four teams in the country. And if you want to shuffle them around, maybe top five. But I don't have them outside the top five. My top five teams will be Georgia, Alabama, Ohio State, Notre Dame, and Miami. I mean, that's what I would do in college football right now. I thought that Alabama, you know, that's a self-inflicted wound on the penalty. It's a terrible penalty to commit late in the game. I know other Tuscaloosa fans are saying that the refs had it in for them. Here's the deal. Kirby Smart was 2-7 against the Tide. His team showed resilience. They showed guts. They showed moxie. And they've got a running back, Dwight Phillips Jr., who's a house. I mean, he's running the ball with authority. That's a hell of a win for the Bulldogs. They deserve the number one ranking. They are the best team in college football. Anything can happen in this. But when I look at their schedule, I see a team that's going to run gamut and roll into the SEC championship game.
0: John Fanta, you should know that college basketball starts in just a few weeks. Yours truly is launching a new college basketball show that launches on Monday through Westwood One Sports. It's called Every Day Should Be March. You should be a guest on it at some point, because every time you come on, by the way, good things happen to your Cleveland Browns. They were 0-1, and then you came on a few weeks ago, and they haven't lost since. So that might be good news against the Jets that you're coming on tonight. So congratulations to your Browns. But is there a college basketball headline that you're most looking forward to with the season starting just a few weeks from now? Every Day Should Be March, launching on Monday.
1: I think Illinois is just so fun. And now if they could break through, you know, they're just so fun. David Mirkovich is back. Andre Stojakovic is back. The Ivicic brothers are back. They went in and they got Stefan Vaux from Providence. So I think that that's a really fascinating story in college basketball. Florida's going to be number one. I think the most dangerous team upside-wise is Connecticut. And at Duke, based on their exhibition result, it would appear that this is John Shire's deepest team. What's the point of all this? I know I picked four teams right there for you. The point of all this is the depth at the top of college basketball is really, really good. And to loop all this together, Milan Momcilovic at Kentucky is certainly a fun storyline. But right now they're not thinking about basketball for once in Lexington. They're always thinking about it. But tonight they're thinking about Will Stein. They hit a home run with the hire. That's a hell of a win for the Wildcats. I love the ballsy approach in overtime. They out-kiffened Kiffin. And you know, Josh, the college football gods send messages in different ways. Lane Kiffin has two losses, okay? We're in the first half of October still. He's not going to make the playoff, barring a major, major, you know, answer here and that they run the table. I don't think a three-loss LSU with a loss to Kentucky is making the college football playoff. Good for Kentucky. They're my big winner of the night for how resilient they were. The Wildcats will be fascinating. And, you know, I'm going to stay in your neck of the woods. I think if you're a Tar Heel fan, you got to be encouraged by the first taste of basketball under Michael Malone. There might not be a more intriguing storyline. Intriguing. I'm not talking about them as the best team. I'm just intrigued to see how Michael Malone handles being a college coach. I think he can coach his tail off. I want to see if it translates and if Terrence Brown and Nail of Dallas can get cooking and Chapel Hill gets cooking as a result. The Atlantic Coast Conference has a chance to be a top two conference in college basketball. It might come off as a hot take, but I think the league is going to be really, really good. There are candidates there. There's Louisville. There's Virginia. There's Miami. There's Carolina. Like the league could really have a strong year. Let's see if they live up to it.
0: That Michael Malone, he'd be a great guest to have on a podcast such as Every Day Should Be March. It'd be great to have him on potentially on the first episode. That might be something that would be great if we could potentially line something like that up. Wink, wink, wink, wink. John Fanta, it is good to chat with you, my friend, and you're the best. We'll have to do this again in a few weeks. Good luck to your Guardians in the ALCS, and all the best.
1: I'm going to leave you with this, Josh. Rest in peace to Coach Ditka. I love passionate people. I never met Mike Ditka, but to me, from the outsider's perspective, the guy is one of one. So I'll end with that. Rest in peace to Coach Ditka, and good luck with your new show. I can't wait to come on.
0: I love that. There goes John Fanta. Appreciate that. And wouldn't it just be symbolic and perfect if the Chicago Bears are able to get a win against the Green Bay Packers on Sunday, the weekend that we lose Coach Ditka at 86 years old. Appreciate John Fanta's visit with us. This sounds like a hot take. Don't think it is, though. It might sound crazy. Yours truly does not believe Georgia is the best team in America, despite the fact they're number two and just beat Alabama. We'll tell you who we think is number one, the best team, next.
2: Hollywood hosts a possible Super Bowl preview when the NFL's last two MVPs face off. Josh Allen leads the Bills into SoFi against Matthew Stafford and the Rams on Monday Night Football. Westwood One Sports.
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1: Alex, what's going on here?
2: There's no way. You're kidding right now.
0: I promise. But that doesn't mean I'm not going to close this thing out in style. But I want to welcome in my pal, Robert Walsh, who I learned a lot from when I first became a producer years ago. And now here we sit on national radio just chopping it up. What's happening, my man?
3: Thank you. Thank you. You're far too kind.
0: I mean, listen, I try to be nice.
2: He's got a good set of pipes, too.
0: He does.
2: And I don't mean the
0: He's
2: vocals.
0: He's very good at
2: I'm
0: this.
2: Sorry. Yes, I do. I'm sorry.
3: I don't want to overstep myself on my first night on Westwood One Sports Night, but I do have an unusual question for you guys if you're open.
2: I'm so
0: I would
2: ready.
0: Love that.
3: All right. You get $1 million, but every time you fart, you go to the last place you pooped. Do you take the $1 million, or do you continue living your regular civilian life?
0: I think I'm taking the $1 million.
2: Oh, I'm taking the mill, baby.
0: I got to do it.
3: Hey, you better hope you're never on a road trip, because all of a sudden you pull over to that travel center, you got to drop one, you head 300 miles down the road, and then all of a sudden, you're back to the roadside? Come on, dude.
2: I would choose my save point wisely is all I'll say.
0: And that's been the bonus round of unusual questions. You know, Robert, back in the day, we used to have a segment called Take It to the House. That segment has now evolved, and now we call it Put It to Bed. He's out.
2: Shh, don't be so loud.
0: I'm sorry. Sorry, Alex.
2: A little quieter.
0: So, I feel like all three of us here have a bit of a nerdy side, wouldn't you say?
2: Absolutely.
0: Yeah.
2: I have a whole anime tattoo sleeve.
0: Oh, you're about it. You're that dude.
2: I'm that guy. You know what's crazy, Will? When my parents were doing a gender reveal for me, they didn't even do it because they knew I was him. I'm sorry.
0: Holy cow. We should just end the show now. We really should.
2: You know what's crazy, Will? Every time I go home, I take off my shoes, but I never see defeat.
0: You are just
3: That would really upset
0: else.
3: Rex Ryan.
2: I'm sorry. Yeah, my iWatch is going off. It's saying I have too much motion. I'll stop.
0: Well, I think both of you could appreciate this story because this dude at Target went to extreme lengths to get some Pokemon cards that had some pretty good value to them.
3: The 30th anniversary set.
0: Yes.
2: Good pull.
0: That's right.
2: Good pull, Robert.
0: He knows his stuff. I'm telling you.
2: I'd punch a scalper in the face right now for Josh back.
0: Well, this guy didn't punch a scalper, but what he did do was pull out a chainsaw.
2: What?
0: That's right. So apparently, there was these cards were like behind a window or something, like a display case. And this dude goes and he takes a chainsaw from, I guess, the hardware department. And he like bashes the window open to try to get these Pokemon cards. Yes.
1: That sounds like Texas Chainsaw Massacre.
0: It is spooky season.
2: That it is.
0: Are we spooky fans around here?
2: I love the
3: spooky. Oh, yeah.
0: Okay, best scary movies. What we got?
2: Oh, gosh.
3: Ooh, are you trying to talk about big monster movie? Or are you talking about unachievable success horror movies?
0: I'm talking like scary,
2: oh,
0: spooky.
2: Man. Okay.
0: Whatever is your thing.
2: I'll say one of the most recent ones.
0: I like slashers. What do you guys like?
2: One of the most recent ones I was pleasantly surprised with was Weapons. That was very well done.
0: Yeah. Weapons was no joke, dude. That was creepy.
2: Incredible.
3: See, and that's like perfectly on the line between thriller and horror.
2: Yes.
3: That's what I can appreciate. Kind of like, what was the Nicolas Cage movie?
2: Oh, Face Off? Oh, sorry.
3: Long Legs.
2: Yes.
3: Really enjoyed that. Long Legs.
2: That's a good one. There's a number two coming out, too. And also, little tease, just came out, Other Mommy. Really good.
0: Yes. I've seen
3: mixed reviews.
2: Oh, it's good. It's good.
3: Okay.
0: I'm going to have to check that out. Robert,
3: Will Dalton, if you have not seen Long Legs, you need it if only for the fact of Nicolas Cage singing, "If you don't let me in, I'll have to come back not once.
0: Guys.
3: Not twice.
0: It's been a good show. Hope Josh got his power figured out. Thanks to John Fanta. We'll see you next on Westwood One Sports Night.
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0: 17. Almost said 27, 24. Live action. We'll do it live. 310-840-4910. Your reaction to that game. And who do you think? Put records aside. Just use your eyeballs. Use your brain. Who do you think the best team in college football is? Who do you think it is right now? Number one goes down, Texas. Georgia's going to slot into that position. Is Georgia the best team in college football? Do you think it's Notre Dame? Do you think it's Miami? Do you think it's somebody else? I think it's someone else. Ohio State might be the best team in college football. In the Big Ten Conference, this should be the biggest story coming out of Week 6. It is Ohio State or bust for the Big Ten to continue its streak of winning national championships. From a 1,000-foot view, that might be the biggest story in college football this year. The SEC hasn't even been to a national title game the last 3 years. The Big Ten has won the last 3 titles. Can they make it 4? Can the SEC get back into the title conversation and win championships? It seems early on, the SEC, pretty strong. The Big Ten, it's Ohio State, and that's it among teams that can win a championship. Indiana and Oregon, we learned today, they're not on the level to win 3 or 4 college football playoff games. While the Hoosiers won today, unranked Nebraska was in control most of the way. Josh Hoover isn't Fernando Mendoza. That O-line doesn't look nearly as strong as last year's team did. It's affecting the quality of the run game. They were down 17-6 in the fourth quarter. And this shouldn't be breaking news with Oregon, considering Oregon already has 2 losses. They're not getting strong enough quarterback play, whether it's Dante Moore or Dylan Raiola. They looked like a team today that's still missing their offensive coordinator, Will Stein, quite a bit. And Will Stein seems to be pretty happy as the head coach of the Kentucky Wildcats. They're going to be in the top 25 after falling out last week, beating the LSU Tigers at the Horn in overtime. Oregon loses to UCLA. UCLA was playing with its backup. You're a double-digit favorite. You bench Dylan Raiola. It's ugly. And it's no longer small sample sizes anymore. Like, focusing on Indiana, they have not looked really impressive in any game against a P4 opponent this year. Could have lost to Northwestern. Probably should have lost today to Nebraska. You beat Rutgers, but it's Rutgers. That barely counts. Next week, you got Ohio State coming into Bloomington. And speaking of the Scarlet and Gray, the Buckeyes look like the best team in college football. But Josh, they have a loss on their schedule. Yeah, it was on the road at Texas. They were leading the game by 20 in the fourth quarter. If you play that game again on a neutral field, Ohio State is favored by more than a field goal, maybe close to a touchdown considering Texas lost in Red River. They also have the best player in the country in Jeremiah Smith. He scored a touchdown on his first catch today. But do you know what's even more impressive than scoring a touchdown on your first catch? Doing this on your second catch.
1: But now it's Cook back at right guard, and there's Jeremiah Smith catching it out on the left side.
0: Jeremiah Smith had 2 more touchdowns, and it's not even odds anymore for him to win the Heisman Trophy. It would have been crazy for a wide receiver to be favored even odds to win the Heisman on October the 11th. Now it's close to minus 200 odds for a wide receiver to win the Heisman Trophy. When the Buckeyes roll into Bloomington and they hand Indiana their first loss since the 2024 season, they're going to leave no doubt about what they are. And what they are, the one school in the Big Ten Conference that has a chance of continuing the streak of consecutive national championships. That is what Ohio State can do. Ohio State is the best team in the conference, and you can make a case they're the best team in the country. And let's take inventory for a second. Yeah, we know 12 teams can make the playoffs. That doesn't mean all the teams can win. That doesn't mean that's the truth when it comes to the college basketball tournament as well. You have teams like JMU and Tulane last year that make it that you know aren't winning a title. that's going to be the case again. Got circled six teams that can win a championship. 12 make the playoff, six can win a championship. And here are the six. Ohio State, Georgia, Notre Dame, Texas, Miami, Alabama. That's the list. We forgetting anybody? Ohio State, Texas, Georgia, Notre Dame, Miami, Alabama. Those six. We can count here. East Carolina Education, what's up? That doesn't mean other teams can't go on a run. Ole Miss wasn't one of those teams we considered to be a title team, and they made it to the semifinal. That's possible for teams like Indiana. That's possible for a team like Ole Miss. Maybe a team like LSU who lost tonight, but not winning at all. And by the way, LSU, very slim margin now. They need to run the table in order to get into the college football playoff. Good luck with that. This would be an argument against expanding the 24. Because once we get to the CFP, there really are only five or six teams that can win it. Even last year, you might say, well, Josh, Miami, they were the last team in and they made it to the title game and it was a one-score game. Yeah, that's true, but the only reason that they had to get the final spot is because they didn't win the ACC, and the only reason they didn't win the ACC is because of some weird tiebreaker scenarios that didn't have them going to Charlotte. Didn't make a lot of sense. Because these conferences have become so inflated that teams, the best teams aren't playing each other, and it's more important who you don't play versus who you do play. All the more reason why conference championships have become a bit outdated as a concept, going to become obsolete whenever they expand the playoff, we think. It's Ohio State or bust for the Big Ten's national championship hopes. But what say you? 310-840-4910. What do your eyeballs tell you when it comes to who the best team in college football is? Because right now, there are... how many teams can you even make an argument for, Will? This isn't to say teams that you are going to endorse, but teams you could argue the best team in college football. Obviously, you could make that case for Georgia. You could make that case, because we just did, for Ohio State. You could make that case for Notre Dame and Miami because they're both unbeaten, haven't lost. And can you still make that case for Texas? They have one loss and they beat Ohio State. I mean, I got a feeling that some folks from Austin are saying, if you're Ohio State's the best team, then, well, we beat Ohio State.
2: I don't think you can. Like, I think the teams that you name there, Georgia, Notre Dame, Ohio State, what was the other one? Was there a fourth?
0: Miami.
2: Miami. I think that's the list.
0: I think you can make a case for. Okay.
2: Yeah.
0: Georgia is going to be number one, but that doesn't mean that they're the best team in the country, if you follow. 310-840-4910 if you want in. Let's go to Barry from Boston, who wants in on Westwood One Sports Night. Josh Graham here with you. Who do you think the best team in the country is, Barry?
3: Well, obviously, I think the team that you're leaving off the list, and maybe we should move it to seven instead of six, who knocked off the number one team today? Oklahoma.
0: They have two losses.
3: Do they have? Honestly, I'm not too familiar with them, even though my sister-in-law lives in Broken Arrow.
0: Oh, I got you. Okay, so this is like a shout-out to Oklahoma and some family here. Oklahoma, they lost that Georgia team that I mentioned. They played Oklahoma a couple weeks ago. The final score of that game was 41-13. So they lost to Michigan, who's not very good. So I don't think it's Oklahoma, albeit I'm happy for them. I'm happy for them today. That was a fun game.
3: Yeah, no, it was a super fun game. And, you know, college football was so exciting today. I texted a couple of my buddies, and they're like, oh, I'm not, because we're from Boston. So New England's not really into college football the way that the rest of the country is, and especially down south. And these games that I was watching today, especially on the road, all the games where people won on the road. Do you know how hard it is to do that? And
0: you weren't even locked in on Bill? You weren't even locked in on Bill winning in Pittsburgh?
3: Yeah.
0: Locked in on that?
3: Yeah, there's another one. Belichick is you know, as tough as he's had it for the past year. He's doing fantastic. He's doing great, you know. And when I say he, not he, but his team is doing fantastic. So nice talking to you, brother. Thanks, hope you have a wonderful weekend.
0: It's good to hear from you as well. Will Dalton, I'll let you have your moment before I dump water over you.
2: I was wondering, like, what's the holdup here? Why are we not talking about who Linnell calls Hoodie in the Heels, which I think is very creative on his part? Listen, I know Pittsburgh was without Heinzel, their starting quarterback. I got it. He's ultimately who led them to be number 25, although the backup did do good against Virginia Tech in that game last week.
0: He had two turnovers in the second half, but go on.
2: We kept him afloat. He kept him afloat.
0: Tech missed the kick. That's why Pittsburgh's ranked.
2: Besides the point, Carolina had been looking for a signature win under Bill Belichick. They had. Like, Clemson, although Clemson's it still would have been a bit against Clemson Death Valley. That didn't happen. They tried to make it interesting against Notre Dame last week, although we all know it really wasn't. But, they tried. This one, it's a top 25. They might not have had their starting quarterback, but it is still a top 25 team on the road. Shout out to Belichick. There is no question that this team, and specifically this defense, a ton better than last year. Bill Belichick deserves a lot of credit for that. They still need a quarterback. They don't have that yet, but they deserve a lot of credit. That was his first signature win. Thank you.
0: You done?
2: Yeah, that's what I got.
0: Whose fault is it that they don't have a quarterback? Oh, is it Bill Belichick's fault when you consider a team that's going to replace Pittsburgh in the top 25, Wake Forest, has a quarterback who's lighting it up that was playing in Chapel Hill last year and that Bill Belichick couldn't coach up at all to look like what he looks like
2: not
0: at Wake
2: that.
0: Freaking Forest? I'm sorry, listening to you say all these things, it makes me sad. It makes me sad.
2: Is that not a signature win today?
0: It isn't. If it is, then that's sad.
2: How is it not?
0: Why?
2: It's a top 25 win.
0: Yeah, they're 25th, and they lost their quarterback, their best player, to an ACL tear a week ago. I'm sorry, if that's the signature win, Mac Brown was winning games like that left and right prior to Bill's arrival. Bill Belichick is making twice what Mac Brown got paid. Mike Lombardi, who assembled this roster, was the highest paid GM in college football. More than what Alabama's paying. More than what Georgia and Texas are paying. And this is your roster? North Carolina is still trending to winning 6 games. So while it's true what you're saying, it's much more improved than what they were a year ago, it's still probably going to meet what the floor was for Mac Brown in his 7 years at North Carolina prior to Bill's arrival. And he had far fewer resources. He got paid half of what Bill Belichick's being paid. I cannot sit by as my state's highest paid public employee, Bill Belichick, gets $10 million a year, and we're going to applaud a 6-6 season. Not as Jake freaking Dicker at Wake Forest with less resources in the same league with North Carolina's quarterback from last year is going to be ranked and win more games in each of the last 2 years. Sorry, can't say you're doing an awesome job, North Carolina, because the bar should be higher than this.
2: The Tar Heels are 3-2. They're over 500.
0: Let's go to Landon in South Carolina. Landon, who do you think is the best team in college football? What do your eyeballs tell you?
4: Currently, right now, I say either Ohio State or Georgia. But my dad's a diehard Miami Canes fan, so he probably would say Miami.
0: I was just rooting for you, Landon. Landon, I was just rooting for you to say my eyeballs say it's the Gamecocks after what they did to Florida today.
4: Well,
0: I was just rooting for you to say it.
4: It's funny because my birthday was last week, and I actually went to the game, and that's probably the most heartbreaking loss I've probably ever seen. I was so sad. So I was very happy to see that they came out and did what I think they should have been doing all season. I think, obviously, I know they've had some tough losses this year, but I think South Carolina is way more talented than their record shows.
0: I love it. So you say Miami and Ohio State, you think, are the best teams?
4: I would say Miami, Ohio State, or Georgia.
0: Okay, I got you. Appreciate the call from South Carolina. It's good to hear from you. Yeah,
4: yes,
0: it is hard
4: to
0: tell in that group at the top. There's no question. On this show, we don't just talk about the big dogs, though. We don't just talk about the teams that Dylan just rattled off there from, or pardon, Landon just rattled off there from South Carolina. We also talk about the little guy, too. Club G6 on the way. Let's go to Big C, who's in Atlanta. Big C, best team in college football. Go right ahead. Big C, what's up? Hi, Big C.
5: Yeah, hello?
0: Yeah, who's the best team in college football? Go.
5: The best team in college football right now, I'm being honest, I know this may not be what y'all want to hear. It's nobody. Because, look, I'm from
0: Are you
5: Georgia.
0: The same guy last week that said nobody too?
5: No, that's not me. That's not me. This Big C, I got my little podcast in Atlanta, Georgia. But
0: well, shout out to your podcast. Why is it nobody?
5: Well, because I'm a Georgia fan. And I've been a Georgia fan, you know, for like 40 years. And Georgia should be number one. They're the number one team. If you look at the accolades of how it works, they're number one. But Georgia has some issues as far as, you know, making a lot of mistakes. Georgia could have lost that game. I keep it real. If that guy for Alabama, if they had called it pass interference, Alabama could have possibly won that game. And Georgia, the problem I have had with them since Todd Monken left as offensive coordinator, is that Bobo don't have a killer instinct. When he was inside the 10, he was playing like a field goal instead of throwing the ball in the end zone, trying to get up 7. So, you know, that's what Monken would do. But now the top team, I would give you my top three teams. Ohio State is definitely one. Georgia is one, and I, you know, you may not agree, but I still think Notre Dame is one.
0: Big C, thanks for the call. Appreciate it. I love that he's like thinking about what order to put them in. Yeah, I got Georgia at one, Ohio State at one, and you know Notre Dame. I might put it 1-2. I got it. Thank you, Big C. We understand it's pretty tight at the top of things. It's a great call. It's not a college football season starting until you hear a Georgia fan complain about Mike Bobo after a win. We hadn't heard that yet because they've won every game by 24 or more, but it's now officially a college football season when we take a phone call from a Georgia fan complaining about Mike Bobo as a play caller after a win. But as promised, we don't just talk about the big dogs. The little guy gets celebration too. I'm talking about the group of six schools, the G6. We open up Club G6. Will I keep my shirt on this week? Maybe, but maybe not. That's next on Wessel 1 Sports Night.
6: The Falcons and Michael Penix Jr. are suddenly one of the NFL's hottest teams. Could they win their third in a row facing the Ravens? Sunday Night Football, Falcons, Ravens, Westwood 1 Sports.
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1: We're not talking enough baseball.
2: South of the river with the chain.
1: Cleveland Guardians are in the ALCS. 2-0 winners. Jose Ramirez with a swing that looked like a wedge shot. Don't know how it got over the right field fence, but it did. The Guardians have the Tampa Bay Rays. We'll get to the NLCS in just a bit. But what's most important right now? It isn't the big dogs. And specifically the dogs that reside from Georgia. 20-17 winners against Alabama. It's not them. It's not even Ohio State. No, in this moment, this show, we open up the club that we call Club G6, celebrating the group of six. Once a week, I take off these headphones. I take off what some people call to be these nerdy sunglasses, or glasses to help me see, and I put on the shades, and I put on a backwards hat, as if I'm 18 again, wearing a Hurley shirt in a college bar in Greenville, North Carolina, called Rumors. You don't know anything about that, Will Dalton. What you do know about is jamming, and that's what we're doing. We're talking about the little guy in college football. I'm not going to take my shirt off this week, but full disclosure, I may not have any pants on. Let's get into it. Boise State, Fresno. You want to talk about an important showdown? This is every bit that. So much is on the line in the bastardized version

22-20. Fresno State is going for it to try to tie the game on a two-point play, and they're not going to convert on the two, so it remains a two-point margin. This game's approaching halftime. Yeah, we're on late, and we're keeping tabs on the Pac-12. Another game that happens super late tonight that we pay close attention to. Why? Because it matters. The Bison, dominant in the FCS ranks.

that is known for its offense. They had to win a shootout last week. One of four teams of college football this year that have a P4 scout. They beat Cal of the ACC a week ago, and that final score was 39-31. You want to know what the final count was today in Vegas? 13-7. UNLV playing defense, y'all, in Vegas. There was a viral video of a North Dakota State fan taking a dump on the side of the road in Vegas. They party. The Bison do. They generally score points. They did not today. Welcome to the FBS. Welcome to the G6, North Dakota State. Here's an L, courtesy of Dan Mullen and UNLV. We're pouring it out for Hawaii right now.

State 3, Old Dominion 2. Fourth quarter. Gross conditions. Hurricane remnants in North Carolina. ODU punches it in the fourth, though. Gets an interception to clinch things. 10-3. ODU, a 9.5-point underdog, winning on the field at App State, overcoming a 3-2 deficit in the fourth quarter to do so. You know who's electric? The Beavers. We're talking about Oregon State. Oregon State, a week after getting Colorado State's DC fired at halftime because they scored so many points, the Beavs dropped 66 on San Diego State's head. San Diego State, you can't use the mumps as an excuse. You won last week. This week, you got drilled in Corvallis. Oregon State making it happen. Also, special shout-out to Georgia Southern. They gave James Madison a scare at halftime. Monarchs might have been caught looking ahead to that big showdown with Georgia State next weekend. They ended up winning the game, JMU does. Also, like the thinking,

0: G6. Club G6. Let's go. What? What were you saying?
1: I can't hear you.
0: I can't hear you.
1: Are you not entertained?
0: It's been Club G6. Where I went to school, there was a place that doesn't exist anymore called Rumors. Never saw a stickier floor in my life than that place. And they used to let you in for free before 11 p.m. one day during the week. So you best believe my happy ass was there before 11. Fantastic. Let's go to Bert in Baltimore. Bert, hard left turn. Oh my. So talking about the top notch teams, what do you got? Yes, you are on.
2: I just called to listen to the music and dance. I was twirling my cell phone around with all my lights off like a glow stick, baby.
0: Shirtless?
2: Of course. Come on.
0: Yeah.
2: Following your lead, brother.
0: Let's go. Well, let's jam. What? What do you say?
2: Oh, yeah.
0: Who do you know here? Who do you know? Huh? Do I know you? You look like someone familiar. We definitely know each other.
2: So, hey, I called in about who the best team in the land is. I got two points of view. From a traditional view, I think it's Ohio State. Despite the loss, we didn't ask who should be ranked number one. You just asked who you thought the best team was. They had one bad quarter. Throw that away, and I think the entire country would agree with that, with both of us. However, historically, success has been defined by who, whether it's a person or a regime, can produce/reproduce the strongest offspring. So my non-traditional best team in the land is the James Madison Dukes, who have not only produced a team that's gone 46-11 over the last 5 years since moving up to what used to be Division I.
0: Give me the
2: but
0: music,
2: now
0: Alex.
2: They've spawned the Indiana Hoosiers and the undefeated UCLA Bruins. It's actually quite remarkable.
0: You're about to make me take my shirt off and start talking that way about G6 schools. JMU, let's go. Let's boogie. Two shots. Two. I want a double. No, I don't care what type of liquor. Just put it in the glass. Put it in the glass. Throw it down. That's what we'll do. JMU. Trying to remember, because now I'm a dad. Like a young child. Like what proper decorum in some of these establishments are. Will Dalton, do you still frequent establishments like this?
3: I'm more of a bar guy than a club guy, personally.
0: What's your order?
3: But I mean...

0: I like a good old-fashioned, man. I like an old-fashioned. A smoked old-fashioned, preferably. Just whatever the house bourbon is, I'll take it with that.
1: I wish I should know what it is for you. For some reason, I had you, and this just might be a perception of you. I don't know if it's a positive or a negative perception. You just seemed like a Moscow Mule guy.
0: I love a good Moscow Mule. Yeah.
1: There it is.
0: Yeah. That used to be my thing.
1: That doesn't surprise me. 310-840-4910. Yeah, I'm a rum and coke guy. Judge me. Let's go to TD. And I like Fireball whiskey. I don't care.
0: Oh, my God.
1: Sue me.
0: How old
1: TD
0: are we?
1: TD in Dallas. TD, go right ahead.
2: Oh, Josh Graham. So,
1: what's happening?
2: Again, I got my robes on. I got my chalice out.
1: Yeah.
2: Dancing around in front of the bonfire in my robes.
1: Hey, this is important. Let me hold you up real quick, TD. I should probably set you up properly here. Sorry. We have a large party of people that are walking out of Club G6. We got our you know, three buttons down on the button up. Our collars are popped. You got your robe. You're hanging out. In fact, my buddy Robert, who produces our guy John Lund's show, is with us here, and I know you're the number one John Lund fan in the world, so you might want to impress him and introduce him to who you are, TD,
2: well,
1: in Dallas.
2: I'd like to say I'm not a fan as much so as I am a colleague. I am a very famous, very successful cult leader, mm-hmm. and I am the official curator of the Cult of Lund. You can add us on Facebook at The Cult of Lund. You can send me all your credit card information, your social security number, your address, all that good stuff. Of course, you'll receive a free robe and chalice on the house. That's my gift to you. John Lund, heavy metal maniac, rock and roll believer. And to all of you out there who are practitioners of the cult, I wish you all a very pleasant boom shakalaka on this Saturday night. Mr. Positive, I hope you're out there somewhere, too. Now, I have to say something to you, Josh, because I've been to Rumors on in Greenville, North Carolina. Oh, yeah. You know, when you're a very famous, popular cult leader, you got to make your rounds to all the national nightclubs.
1: I can't tell if you're being serious or not.
2: Brother, no, I'm dead serious. I've had some incredible nights in Rumors in Greenville, North Carolina.
1: Why were you in Greenville, North Carolina at Rumors?
2: Well, so I used to work for the government, and I used to work... So I was at the Marine Corps base over there in Lejeune.
1: Oh, I got you. That makes sense now. It was a cool escape
2: on the weekends to go out to the college town, hang out in Greenville a little bit. Let's go hit up Rumors. You know what I'm saying?
1: So you're sitting in your robe. Painting a picture.
2: Yeah.
1: You're sitting in your robe tonight, and you're like, I'm on the fence whether or not I'm going to call Josh. I usually call Lund. I don't know if I'm going to call Josh. But then Josh references Rumors in Greenville, North Carolina, and that's when you're like, got to do it. Divine intervention.
2: No. I was already dialed into the show. I was already calling it. So many, like, insane, like, upsets tonight. Yeah. I felt like I had to interact on some level. The rumor.
1: What was your favorite one? Because here's what's crazy. Last night, Will Dalton and I were talking about games that we were trying to forecast where the upsets were. And the four games that we listed off last night, we gave out Nebraska, Indiana. We said Oklahoma, Texas, UCLA, Oregon, and we said Iowa State, BYU. Well, one of them was a blowout. The other three were certainly in doubt, and two of them ended up being upsets. What was your favorite upset of the night?
2: Oh, well, my absolute favorite. And again, I am TD in Dallas, your close personal friend, TD in Dallas. The fairgrounds are flooded every single year on this Saturday with all the OU, UT people coming from down south in Austin, from up north in Oklahoma, and they're all converging here in the city of Dallas, and it's a huge event every year, and it's always fun for, especially, I really get a kick out of all the people who probably didn't even go to college for one semester that get so wrapped up in this, but UT losing to OU, how much fun is that?
1: Oh,
2: Arch Manning
1: so
2: with the two interceptions in the fourth quarter, and don't get me wrong, I'm rooting for the kid. He seems like a wonderful kid, you know, like he's got a good head on his shoulders, but man, around here we got so many ridiculous, again, people with zero ties to the university. They're just UT fans because they feel like, since they live in Texas, that's who they're supposed to root for. And it's very fun to watch when all that goes the opposite direction for them.
1: Good for you.
2: Most of them are bandwagon anyways.
1: Yeah, I got you.
2: Yeah, what a interesting loss.
1: Home run call. Thank you so much, TD. Good to hear from you in Dallas. The TD in Dallas, my close personal friend. Coming up, more of your calls, plus the good, the bad, the ugly from the SEC tonight. And maybe eventually we'll talk about the NLCS. No promises, though, here on Westwood One Sports Night.
3: 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Josh Allen leads the Bills into SoFi against Matthew Stafford and the Rams on Monday Night Football. 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

0: football is what your eyeballs tell you. The rankings are going to say it's Georgia number one, but how much better are they than Ohio State? Is it Notre Dame? Is it Miami? Who do you make the case for? 310-840-4910. Mike the Grinch is in Cleveland. Mike the Grinch, what say you?
1: How are you, sir? It's been a few weeks since we last spoke. If you remember, I was the last time we spoke, I was singing how this is the most wonderful time of the year. The last few weeks, I've had work and the weather, because I can only sit out on the back porch and listen to Tom Hamilton talk about the great Tribe win tonight, and the Tribe being that I'm a certain person of a certain age group. But
0: yeah,
1: listen tonight. Oh, yeah, baby. So my money line bets today, Nebraska, almost. UNC, there's a winner. I took Georgia, and I missed on Arkansas, and it was a decent day.
0: Uh-huh.
1: And Ohio State, you had to replace that defense that sent a bunch of guys to the NFL.
0: Looks pretty good.
1: And, well, it's funny because my nephew is big into college football, and I love college football. I love the NFL. But anyways, I called him back in week zero and said, championship game, Georgia-Notre Dame. And he said, are you out of your mind, blah, blah, blah. Georgia-Notre Dame. I'm telling you.
0: I would say that's crazy. I mean, both those teams are preseason top five teams. That seems pretty logical.
1: Being from Buckeye country, I'm not impressed with Ohio State's defense. I am impressed with Ohio State's offense. Texas, they, again, would be the flip side of that. I'm impressed with Texas defense, but not Ohio State's. I mean,
0: Texas's offense. I get you. Mike, we got several calls.
1: Right.
0: Appreciate the call. Congrats on your bets. Appreciate you calling in. 310-840-4910. Can't imagine things being a little bit weirder than that was at the start. All right. Did great on the bets. Followed that. Uh-huh. Baseball. Tom Hamilton reference. Cool. Mr. Positive, let's get things back on the normal track of things.
2: To my warriors, break those chains that bind you to the torments of hell. Remember, do you feel it? Do you know what I mean? The moment is coming to awaken your dreams. Boom shakalaka. Hey Josh, love my TD from Texas. Bert, you're one cool dude. And Josh, and all my buddies out there, you are right about Ohio State. Michigan, the kryptonite, is not there, so Ohio State probably will win it all. Everybody, go for your dreams. Boom, shakalaka.
0: Anthony in San Francisco, what do you have to add to this?
3: I have to go after Mr. Positivity. Really?
0: Yes.
3: I'm the one that has to go after Mr.
0: Yes. Try meeting the positivity.
3: Josh, speaking of positivity, Josh, rum and coke. I, too, am a rum and coke. And I was wondering, my grandparents are from Nicaragua, which is a small Spanish country, Latin country.
0: Oh, yeah.
3: In Central America. I've wondered if you've ever had Florida Caña, which is Nicaragua's greatest export.
0: No, what is it? Is that one of those things that...
4: He said, I'm something, out. Bye-bye.
0: Is that a joke? Did we just get got or pranked in some way? I don't know. Said something and then just dipped out. I don't know. That happens sometimes. Buzz Williams once said, don't cuss. That's all I care about. 310-840-4910. We do have unusual questions in a little bit. That would have qualified as that. Getting to the good, the bad, the ugly from the SEC tonight. And it's not just about Georgia, Alabama, Texas, Oklahoma, who we spent so much time talking about. The good, that LSU-Kentucky game. There is nobody in sports that I feel better for right now than Kentucky's kicker. If you missed it, this game's in the fourth quarter. Kentucky was leading most of the game. They trail 27-24. They're lining up for a chip shot field goal. And my guy from the right hash just boots it far left. Completely botches it to the left. But then he gets a second shot at it because LSU fumbles the ball two plays later. They can't punch in the touchdown, so they settle for the field goal again. And this one's even closer. And what does he do? Right hash. He overcorrects and misses it wide right. So it's still 27-24. They need to get a stop. Kentucky does. It's final 2 minutes. They get into field goal range, line up for the kick. And I'm thinking, please, God, football gods, don't let this poor kid miss three kicks in the fourth quarter down three that potentially could force this game to OT. He bangs that one through. They go to overtime. You want to get the ball second because if the first team scores, you've got to know what you want to do. Or you want to know what you have to do, pardon. LSU scores a touchdown, kicks the extra point. Kentucky, it's the right play. You go for two after the touchdown in response because in the second overtime, you have to go for two on scores anyway. They go for two, they get it. Kentucky storms the field, they beat LSU. That's the good. LSU or Kentucky getting back into the poll. We think that Wake Forest will get in for the first time this year. They beat their rivals from Raleigh at NC State. They only have one loss this year. They have some good wins as well. The bad was Florida tonight. A week after getting drilled by Mizzou, Florida has now lost. They're at home. They're facing South Carolina. It's 38-19. That's a win that might save Shane Beamer his job, or at least for now. And by the way, weird how the SEC honks talk about the league. When Louisville's ranked and loses two games that they're not supposed to lose, air quotes, they get mocked and the league gets mocked, the ACC. When Florida proves to be overrated and loses back-to-back, it's not them getting mocked. It's, well, you just don't know how hard it is to play in the SEC. Every single week is a challenge in the SEC. That's fine to have that sentiment if you're a conference that's made it at least to the national championship game in the last 3 years, which the SEC has not. And then ugly, Tennessee-Arkansas. I don't have a lot to say about this game, but no score after one, 7-0 Tennessee at halftime. The Vols huddle on the win, 24-17. They're ranked top 15. They don't look like a top 15 team. George McIntyre in his first start, a touchdown and two picks. Getting to the top of the hour. There are two Ohio State receivers that we need to talk about. One former, one active, both incredibly newsworthy. That is next on Westwood One Sports Night.
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26: 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Those men, trusted educators, football coaches, and twins, are now facing more than 50 charges related to alleged child sex abuse. 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This is a story about a group of women who say they survived the abuse, who took matters into their own hands, and are still fighting for the girls they used to be.
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0: Well, actually, we'll make that a tease. 20 minutes from now, Graham's gambling. We've had winning weeks the last 2 weeks. Got a couple of bets we'll hand out for the NFL when that time arrives. Speaking of the NFL, there are two Ohio State receivers we need to talk about. One that's currently in the league, the next that's going to be in the league very soon and be a player you hear about for years to come. Let's start with the newsworthy piece. Marvin Harrison Jr.'s time with the Arizona Cardinals is finished. In year three with Arizona, he's caught 13 touchdown passes. 13 touchdown catches in his fourth year. For perspective, he had 14 touchdowns his final year with the Buckeyes. Arizona's let it known that he's going to be inactive for this week's game, inactive until he's traded. There are reports that there's already been trades. There might be a trade that's close to being finalized. They're looking to see if it could be top. The rumor is that that's with the Houston Texans. But his four-game output this year, it's five grabs and a touchdown. It seems as if he's checked out. The Houston Texans, again, the rumor is that they're offering a day two pick in exchange for the former top 10 selection. But there are reports that Arizona would like a first-round pick for Marv. That's cool. Will Dalton would also like dinner with Sydney Sweeney. Shoot your shot. Good luck. But that's probably not going to happen. So that's the Marvin Harrison Jr. piece. Anything to add to that, Will? Or did you just want to jump in and say, just sports, sports, sports, just sports?
1: I'd love to have dinner with Sydney Sweeney. Megan Fox in there, too.
0: She's in a number of commercials as well.
1: Boy, isn't she.
0: Everywhere.
1: That's all I got what to up? Say about that.
0: Forrest Gump.
1: Yeah.
0: So that's the Marvin Harrison Jr. piece. The drumbeat continues for Jeremiah Smith. Not only has he been the best receiver in the country, he's been the best player in the sport. Double check, Will, what the odds are, because we got Graham's gambling in a bit. The Heisman odds are currently, but he has scored touchdowns. He scored touchdowns on his first two touches today. Here's how the second sounded, courtesy of, who did Ohio State play? They played Maryland, so this is courtesy of our friends at Fox.
2: But now it's Cook back at right guard, and there's Jeremiah Smith catching it out on the left side. Down the edge, down the sideline, and he's in again! Two catches, two touchdowns! Jeremiah Smith doubles up for Ohio State!
0: Just another day in the office for Jeremiah Smith, who just goes off every single time he plays. All he does is score touchdowns, it seems. Four catches, 93 yards, and the two TDs. Will Dalton, what are his odds to win the Heisman Trophy right now?
1: Right now, they're plus 280.
0: You mean minus 280?
1: I'm looking at plus 280 on FanDuel.
0: Well, what up? Earlier today, I looked at it, and I saw minus 210. And on DraftKings, I see minus 220. Either way, heavy favorite. That would be pretty good value to get right now if you can get that on FanDuel. So, Will Dalton, you're a fan of taking bad lines and getting bad value.
1: Yeah.
0: That might be some good value to potentially look at. Ohio State has its second top 10 showdown of the year. Next weekend, the Buckeyes will travel to Indiana, getting the reigning champs. By the way, this is going to happen when draft time arrives. It's stupid, so we're going to deter against it now. Do not compare Marvin Harrison to Jeremiah Smith, because both are top 10 picks. Both were the best receivers in college football when they played. Don't do this. We get it. They both went to Ohio State. They're both going to go in the top 10. Let's be smarter about this. Are you familiar, Will, with what Marvin Harrison Jr.'s nickname is?
1: I'm not.
0: Maserati Marv. That's his nickname. Maserati Marv. But part of the bit with Maserati Marv is that he struggles to do well and stay on the field when he gets touched. He's great when he's not touched. But when you touch Maserati Marv, you get all up in his grill. struggles to play, struggles to be as effective. That's why when he was at Ohio State, he was barely 200 pounds. He was skinny. Not Jeremiah Smith. Jeremiah Smith is a tank. Jeremiah Smith says, you want to get in my grill? Cool. I'm going to contact you back because that's what's fun for me. He's 20, and he is taller, and he is bigger and heavier than Marv is right now at 24 years old. There is a case that Jeremiah might be the number one pick in the draft because the quarterbacks that we thought were going to be at the top of the draft do not look fabulous, shall we say. Looking at you, Dante Moore and Arch Manning. Looking at you, Lenora Sellers. Looking at you guys pretty strongly. A receiver hasn't gone number one overall in the draft since Keyshawn Johnson 30 years ago, 1996. The Jets taking him first overall. So that's the two wide receivers that hail from Ohio State. Now let's finally talk some baseball. The Milwaukee Brewers could save the 2020 MLB season. Whoa. 2020? No, this is the year 2026 we're in. So we're talking about the 27. You know what? Let's just edit this out in post. No, it's late at night. It's not like we're live or anything in 300 markets across the country and in Canada. You could just Alex Teichert. You could just cut that out and cut it out. You know, Will Dalton could do that thing here. You know, can call a 30 real quick. Maybe give me like a warm tea, something of that sort. Oh, wait, we're live? We're live right now? They're all hearing this. Oh, goodness, I probably should get to the point. As we were saying, the Milwaukee Brewers could save the 2027 MLB season by beating the LA Dodgers in the NLCS. That is what is at stake here. A Milwaukee win would completely neuter the owner's arguments that a salary cap is a necessity. Because if you haven't been following too closely, the argument right now goes like this. Payroll disparities broken baseball. The game's unfair because of this crazy disparity between the high spenders and the low spenders. That is an argument that you're going to hear owners make, despite the fact that the Mets spend as much as the Dodgers do, and the Mets finish with the third fewest wins in the National League. That argument is going to be even harder to make. If you face a bottom five spender in the sport, which is guaranteed to happen from the American League, considering the White Sox payroll, according to Fangraphs, is 27th, or pardon, the Tampa Bay Rays is 28th, and the Cleveland Guardians 29th. The Guardians, congrats to them, 2-0 winners in the ALDS tonight to advance. You have the 28th and 29th highest payrolls facing each other from the American League. One of them is going to get to the World Series. So if the Dodgers lose, the owners want us to believe that the little guy can't compete. It's unfair for the little guy with Milwaukee facing either the Rays or the Guardians. That's a tall order. Also, it's not like the Milwaukee Brewers beating LA is some sort of a pipe dream. I think we went through the odds that they're plus 130 to win the series. This isn't David versus Goliath. The Brewers won the regular season series against the Dodgers. The Brewers have the best record in baseball. This is why they have home field advantage in the NLCS. Game one, Sunday night. You want to talk about a pitching matchup that's decent? Jacob Mizorowski against Tarek Skubal is your game one pitching matchup, Dodgers-Brewers. Meanwhile, when you look at the Dodgers, this Dodger team's more vulnerable than the last two champs. This is LA going for a three-peat, but this team looks drastically different than the one we saw a year ago. For one, Shohei Ohtani's not pitching. He's shut down for the rest of the season. Shohei Ohtani also just got back from the IL on September 23rd. In the nine games we've seen him since, he's batting .241 with no homers. Doesn't look like the same player. Against the Braves, that bullpen that was a real question mark at the end of the regular season, shaky in games one and two. That doesn't seem solved. There's some real questions there in that LA bullpen. Also, For those who think it's just a foregone conclusion with LA, are we just going to forget how last season ended? This unbelievably dominant Dodger team was on the road in Game 7 against Toronto, trailing in the ninth inning, and needed Miguel Rojas, something called a Miguel Rojas, to hit a home run. He hadn't homered in a month, ties the game, needed a miracle bang-bang play at the plate in the 10th to break their way to keep going, and they needed Yamamoto to pitch on no day's rest to get the final outs in a miraculous way as well. They needed all that to happen just to beat the Toronto Blue Jays. Yet, we're going to hear people say that a salary cap is so necessary in baseball, it's worth losing a season over, which is absurd. Going back to the looming labor fight, public opinion's going to matter. There is a faction of baseball fans, and it's a real faction, that agree with the owner's position that smaller market teams don't have a fair chance to compete. There are fans that believe sacrificing a season for a salary cap would be helpful. It would be necessary. It would be worth it. And if the Dodgers beat Milwaukee and the Dodgers complete a three-peat, it'll only make that case stronger. Right or wrong, that will be the case that's made. And the fixation on payroll, even though it ignores small trades or the smart trades that the Dodgers have made, even though it ignores the terrific farm system, the terrific smart people in their organization, and how well run they are, that fixation, that argument that's being made will be impossible to avoid if the Dodgers are winning the title again. So if Milwaukee does face Tampa, that's when you have it flip. And the overwhelming public, baseball public, would view the owners as the bad guy here. And more pressure will be placed on them specifically to strike a deal. And if fans are mad enough, you might even see the government intervene and try to prevent a work stoppage in that sport. Because our position personally is, would a salary cap be a good thing for baseball? Yeah, sure. Is it necessary enough, a necessity, to lose baseball games next year? If 1994 and the strike taught us anything, the answer to that question is unequivocally and absolutely no. We need to play. Baseball has positive momentum going in their way, and you do not want to jeopardize it, especially if the playoffs are telling you and the results are telling you the little guy, if run smartly and correctly, has more than a fair shot to compete in this. And they are. We have bets to hand out. Two for the NFL on Sunday. Actually, three bets for the NFL on Sunday. And guess what? They're all dogs. That's next. Graham's Gambling, Westwood One Sports Night.
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0: Westwood One Sports presents Josh Graham.
1: Oh. Graham's gambling. We have bets to hand out. There's business to tend to. Three bets for the NFL on Sunday. Had three in the college slate today, two last night. Let's keep you posted on what's happened. By the way, Unusual Questions is at the top of next hour. So if you want to give us a call and ask us anything, you're welcome to do so. 310-840-4910 if you want in for that segment. And that segment only. Now, let's get to our bets. It's time for Graham's Gambling.
0: It's time for Graham's Gambling. Let's make some money.
1: 1-1 last night. Louisville laying the 3.5 against Florida State. We had first half Iowa State plus 7.5 against BYU. That didn't quite get there. Today, didn't have any bets in the noon and 3:30 Eastern windows. All of it was at night. Georgia plus 1.5 cash. Not so much with Penn State laying 1.5 against USC with the whiteout. Didn't quite get there. So we're 2-2 going into our last bet. And we're waiting for Arizona State Hawaii to finish up. Arizona State, a 20.5 point favorite. They have the ball. They're up 11, mid-third, trying to add to their lead right now. That's probably when we're going to be sweating out. Now let's get to the NFL. And for those who don't know, on the season, our record is 27-26. We were 6-5 last week. 7-2 the week before that. 2-2 on the NFL. We have three bets. We have three underdogs that we like in the NFL. Let's get right to it. Giants plus 3.5 at the Commanders. Oh, but Jaden Daniels is back. So? Washington is 2-7 in Jaden Daniels' last nine starts. Jameis Winston didn't even play all that great last week. And the Giants scored a lot. Maybe, just maybe, the reason why the Giants' offense didn't look good prior to last week had a lot to do with losing Jackson Dart mid-game against the Rams, and the Rams being pretty good. And secondly, a torrential downpour in New York, in MetLife, limiting both the Titans and the Giants from being able to score. The Giants, they're going to put up points. Washington breaking Jaden Daniels back in. We'll see. Like the Giants defense more than we like the Commanders D. The Commanders D does not stop the run at all. The Giants are going to be able to run it. We think Jameis Winston's going to take care of the ball better than he did last week. Giants plus 3.5. Love the fact we're getting the hook at the Commanders. Niners plus 3.5 at the Seahawks. There's still some places where that's there. Most of them are at 3. We got it at 3.5. I just think the Niners are going to win this game. Because this is the run game as well that makes this essential. The run game. Seattle's without Jadarian Price. Obviously, Kenneth Walker plays for the Chiefs now. Seattle as a team is under 4 yards a rush. 21st in the NFL in yards per rush. Meanwhile, the Niners are top 10 in the league in rushing defense. Think that it's going to become a one-dimensional game for Sam Darnold. He's going to have to win it with his arm. That's generally when he makes mistakes. They won the Super Bowl last year, as you know. But don't forget, Sam Darnold in that season still led the NFL in interceptions. So we think he's going to turn it over. We think that Kyle Shanahan is on a mission to finally get back at Mike McDonald, who he's had a fair number of issues against. This is the most fascinating game in week 6, in my opinion, or pardon, week 5, because you got the great offensive mind, Kyle Shanahan, and you got the great defensive mind, Mike McDonald, going up against each other, and the winner of this game is the front runner to win the NFC through 5 weeks. So give us the hook on that. We think that San Francisco might win it outright, so a little sprinkle there. Same thing with the Giants. And lastly, a bet I love and Will Dalton and you will probably hate. Dolphins plus 7.5 against the Cincinnati Bengals. The Bengals, Ja'Marr Chase is coming off a concussion, expected to play. T. Higgins is questionable. We don't know if he'll go. The Bengals have not been a good road team. They've been a great home team. And we think that Miami, there's something to the fact they nearly knocked off the unbeaten Vikings last Sunday. This is the NFL. Giving more than a touchdown is flat-out disrespectful, especially when Miami's at home. And here's an added element to it. Eric Collins, who's better known as that Charlotte Hornets announcer who's very fun on social media, is going to be broadcasting his second NFL game this weekend. What game? Yep, Bengals-Dolphins. You know that means weird stuff's going to happen. You know that means it's going to be exciting. The Dolphins, keep it within a touchdown. Dolphins, plus 7.5 against the Bengals. So in review, 3 underdogs. We're on the Giants. We're on the Niners. We're on the Miami Dolphins. Those are our bets. Week 5 in the NFL season. Graham's gambling. Bruce is in L.A. Don't know if he agrees or disagrees with my baseball sentiment with the Brewers facing the Dodgers, and that if the Dodgers lose this series, then that means the owner's argument ahead of this labor fight, it's neutered. You can't argue that small market teams can't compete when you have the Brewers facing a bottom five spender in the World Series, of which both the Guardians and the Rays are. But where are you at? Well, you're in L.A. Where are you at on this conversation?
2: Hey, Josh, how you doing? I just want to say first before I get to that is what a great time of year. I thoroughly enjoyed the Texas game. What a great upset. I thoroughly enjoyed the Alabama game. That felt like an upset, even though technically it wasn't. Anytime Alabama loses, it feels like an upset. And Cleveland, Chicago, we got that was exciting, exciting too. So it's really exciting. Right, about your theory in baseball. I agree with you on part of it. I agree with you that a huge part of you said some. I'd say it's a huge percentage of the public is on the owner's side. I agree with that. Where I disagree with you is
1: I don't think it's the majority. I don't think it's the majority.
2: Okay, so we'll disagree there too. Where I disagree with you even more is that. I don't believe that there's three small market teams now plus the Dodgers, if one of the three small market team wins, it's the same as Trent Dilfer winning the Super Bowl or Jeff Hostetler winning the Super Bowl or Mark Rippey, and those were mediocre quarterbacks on teams with great defenses, and everything fell into place. And the reality is that the 90% of the quarterbacks that win the Super Bowl are great quarterbacks. There's exceptions to every rule. So should one of those three small market teams win this year, and I think there's a good chance one of them might, then it just means it's an exception to the rule. It won't change anything. So I disagree with your argument there.
1: Well, let me keep you here. The Milwaukee Brewers have the second most wins this decade in Major League Baseball. This is not a one-off. Tampa was in the World Series in 2020. They have the third most wins in the American League this decade. The Cleveland Guardians were in the ALCS, checks notes, last year or 2 years ago when they lost to the Yankees. Like, where are you seeing that this is like Trent Dilfer and that one run with the Ravens in 2020? Because that's not what this is. These teams have been good for a while now.
2: Okay, that's Josh. All that what you said is true. Those are excellent points, but what really matters is that I think to most fans and to the owners is not necessarily who finally.

0: facing number one. This is not facing top 10 teams. 0-10 against anybody in the top 25. That includes losing to Sherrone Moore's Michigan Wolverines last year. That includes losing to Deion Sanders' Colorado Buffaloes a few years back. And today, the Huskers absolutely should have beaten Indiana. It was 17-6 in the fourth quarter, Nebraska leading. Nebraska also had a missed field goal in the first half. They had a plus territory interception. They should have won the game. But at least next week is another week. Who do they got? Checks notes, oh, they're at Oregon in Autzen Stadium, facing a crispy Dan Lanning Ducks team. Good luck with that. But don't confuse Matt Rhule being uncomfortable with Matt Rhule being on the hot seat. This isn't us saying Matt Rhule is on the hot seat. He's not going anywhere anytime soon. Why is that? Remember when Penn State fired James Franklin a year ago? Well, because Matt Rhule is a Penn State alum, Nebraska decided, we need to overpay, we need to extend him, we need to give him a contract, oh my gosh, because we might lose our coach. Oh, God forbid. So Nebraska extended him through 2032 in order to prevent Matt Rhule from leaving. So Big Red, you're stuck with your guy. You're stuck with Matt Rhule for quite some time. They're certainly not going to be interested in paying a $63 million buyout. The state of this specific program is probably the biggest difference in the power structure of college football in 2026 versus where we were at 30 years ago. A year removed from Tom Osborne and Scott Frost winning a championship in 1995. There are still fans in Lincoln that believe they can get back to that. And it just seems so far gone and so unrealistic. But actually, Will, here's the good news. Actually, Husker fans, we're going to close on a positive note on this. Matt Rhule was prepared for this. Matt Rhule was prepared for this to take some time. When he was the head coach of the Carolina Panthers, fans were getting impatient with him too. But he had the perfect message that was super well received in the Queen City that certainly applies to Nebraska fans as well. And you should hear what that was. Matt Rhule, this is circa 2021.
1: I tell our team all the time, it took Jay-Z like 7 years. it took him 7 years. He had to start his own agency to become famous, to become an overnight sensation. Like, it takes time. We've got to win some games. Merry Christmas, everybody. Happy holidays.
0: You do your darndest with this Alex Tyshirt. The little the laugh in the first few seconds of that after the initial comment, the Merry Christmas, everybody. It's magic from Matt Rhule. He just has a funny sounding voice.
1: Merry Christmas, everybody. Happy holidays.
0: Happy holidays, everybody. Merry Christmas. Matt Rhule. You hear that? It took Jay-Z 7 years to become an overnight sensation.
1: It took Jay-Z like 7 years. it took him 7 years. He had to start his own.
0: 7 years. And by the way, if it takes 7 years, it's not an overnight sensation. Just realize that piece too. You hear that, Big Red? You hear that, Nebraska? It's only year four. Just imagine what you're going to look like 3 years from now. Because here's the funny thing. Matt, you might want to mock Matt Rhule for what he's saying there. He said that in 2021. He took over in 2020. 7 seasons after Matt Rhule was hired, the Carolina Panthers won the NFC South.
2: Hey.
0: Just saying.
2: The prophecy came true.
0: It took 7 years to become an overnight sensation. The Carolina Panthers.
1: Like 7 years.
0: Mm-hmm. Just like Jay-Z.
2: Disaster.
0: Put Jay-Z, Carolina Panthers, Nebraska football. Holy Trinity. It's what it is.
3: Holy Grail.
0: What else? What else Let's

0: try to think. Let's put our thinking caps on for a second. Carolina Panthers, Matt Rhule, Jay-Z. This is a Venn diagram. What's in the middle of that Venn diagram? Jay-Z, Carolina Panthers, Matt Rhule. Does Matt still wear the smocks? I'm sure Jay-Z's rocked the smock at some point. I don't know. We'll have to think on this just a little bit. 310-840-4910. What's in the middle of the Matt Rhule, Carolina Panthers, Jay-Z Venn diagram?
1: Merry Christmas, everybody. Happy holidays.
0: Other than 7 years to become an overnight sensation, except Matt Rhule hasn't become that. That's the issue here. But he will. You just got to give him 7 years. And the good news, Nebraska, whether you like it or not, you kind of already gave him that. You kind of already gave him those years. That's because you panicked last year, worried that Penn State might hire him away. And now he's hired through 2032, which means that's beyond 3 years. Gonna make it happen. Someone writes in Vince Young. Vince Young never played for the Carolina Panthers. Huh. Makes me laugh. The more sobering thought, in an 18-school conference, Nebraska's barely top of the league job right now. Like Ohio State, Michigan, USC, Penn State, Oregon, Indiana, those are six schools right now that are better jobs than this job is. You're right there with Wisconsin, UCLA, Iowa, Washington, in terms of the best jobs in the Big Ten, which is a far cry from where this used to be. Coming up, we're going to come up with the Venn diagram for Matt Rhule, the Carolina Panthers, and Jay-Z. Plus, is it possible that both Georgia and Alabama won tonight? Everybody gets a trophy. Keep it here on Westwood One Sports Night.
1: He had to start his own agency.
2: No NFL team has played in London more than the Jaguars. Will Trevor Lawrence and crew enjoy some second home cooking? They face the reeling Eagles from London tomorrow morning at 9:30 Eastern. Westwood One Sports.
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0: You just never know what you're gonna get on West One Sports Night. What's the grand to a motherfucker like me? I bet you thought you were about to hear Josh Graham right here. No. You know what? I decided to get that guy out of here. I was sick of the Matt Rhule conversation. He kind of pissed me off, Tyshir. He kind of pissed me off. Because I'm a Panthers fan, okay? And the Matt Rhule era, not a great time. Not a great time for me as a Carolina Panthers fan. So I just finally said, you know what? That Josh Graham guy, we got to get him out of here. I'd had enough. Really
1: deserved
0: had.
1: It.
0: He did deserve it. He did. But you should know, unusual questions going to be coming your way here very soon. I feel like that's... Oh, did you just tell me that Josh is on the phone? Did he just...
1: He might be.
0: Infiltrate my segment?
1: He might be.
0: Is that what's happening here?
2: Well, Dalton, how do we pronounce the name of this hurricane again? It's pronounced
0: I have
2: funny.
0: No, is it like, it, it, it looks has, like Isaiah.
2: It's not that. It's
0: I know it's not.
2: I don't we hadn't mentioned the name of the hurricane tonight. And
0: Isaiah.
2: I joke. Isaiah.
0: Yes.
2: Great. Well, we've had a lot of inclement weather, shall we say.
0: Oh yeah.
2: Hit the region that we are talking to you from. And my region has apparently had some overnight power outages in the region. So our studio is currently out of power. And to paint a picture for you, this is what's fun. I am sitting in a dark room. It's just dark. It's all it is. And the only thing I can see is a laptop screen that is devoid of power, or pardon, devoid of having a connection to the internet, that is just frozen of an image of you looking hilarious with like both your arms up in the air, and a mutual friend of ours who produces here at Westwood One Sports Now, our guy Robert Walsh, shirtless.
0: Love that.
2: In this as well. Like, that is the only thing that is illuminating an otherwise dark studio. Me just sitting in the dark, courtesy of Hurricane, how did we say we're pronouncing this storm again?
0: Isaiah.
2: Yeah, nailed it. That's exactly what's going on right now. I do want to deliver on a tease. This is what I do. Even without power, me being on the phone, I'm still going to deliver on a tease that I promised you just moments ago. And that is a middle of the Venn diagram of Matt Rhule, the Carolina Panthers, and Jay-Z. The answer to that question, what the one thing that those three have in common, 99 problems. I don't know.
0: That is true. A lot of problems.
2: If in any of the three instances, a B word is one of them. I don't know. In Jay-Z's case, I do know. That is not one of the 99. I don't know if that's the case for the Carolina Panthers or for Matt Rhule in that matter. But I'm going to assume, just having faith in the Panthers after watching them on Sunday Night Football this past week and watching Bryce Young correctly guess UCLA to upset Indiana as a double or upset Oregon as a double-digit underdog earlier today on College Game Day, I'm going to guess that the other thing that those three have in common, a B word is not one of those 99 problems. They got 99 problems, all three, but a B word is not one of the 99 problems. That's what they have in common. You're welcome.
0: Didn't Bryce Young also have Carolina to beat Pittsburgh today? Didn't he have that?
2: He did. Yeah.
0: He knows what's up, man. He's on our turf.
2: Who did he
0: pick?
2: Who did he pick to win Alabama, Georgia?
1: I mean, I assume Alabama.
2: Yeah, that's
1: but that doesn't that there's no Carolina ties there. He knows what's up in our state, though.
2: I am very thrilled to get to call Unusual Questions rather than just facilitate the madness, because I don't have access to like a call screen right now. I don't even know. If I wanted to go to a phone caller, Alex Teichert, could I in this
3: format? Absolutely, I think so. I can make it work.
2: Do we have other phone callers that I should be getting to in the moment here?
3: Not
2: at 310-840? I'm in favor. Like, we have a few more minutes here on the clock, assuming this clock isn't wrong because the power going out here in the studio. I'd like to do something that I don't think has ever been done in the 9-10 months that this network has existed here at Western One Sports. And what I want to do is be on a phone while talking to somebody else who's also on a phone. That's what I want to do. And what I want to make the case for is that Georgia-Alabama was actually a win for both teams that were involved tonight. Now, that might sound like participation trophy, cookie cutter, sound like something that would belong on like the Holiday Channel. Everybody's a winner. Really, Josh? No, this is football. Somebody wins, somebody loses. And if you're an Alabama fan, this is the last thing you want to hear because you just lost to a rival at home. But Alabama's a team that has a sophomore quarterback. Alabama's a team that has 15 new starters on this offensive defense. We know what Georgia's about. We know what Georgia's done under Kirby Smart's guidance there. They're in a different stage right now of where they're at as a program versus where Kalen DeBoer's at, which is trying to ascend to the top, to the level that Georgia has been. And tonight, Alabama went blow for blow with the Georgia Bulldogs. Alabama, if they get a call that goes their way, they might have just won the football game. And that's not something I thought was going to happen tonight. I thought Alabama was going to meet the same result that Florida was met last week, being the trendy team in the SEC and falling to Missouri. Or what Alabama did to Mississippi State and Kamario Taylor, that's what was going to happen to Keelon Russell tonight. And that's not what it was. Alabama proved it can hang with Georgia. Georgia, who's going to be number one in the poll when it drops tomorrow. If Alabama can hang with that Georgia team, who can't they hang with? Who can't they beat? How can you say that's not a national championship contender? So for that side of it, Alabama loses, you can make a case that tonight was a positive data point for the Crimson Tide. For Georgia, we heard all the critics say, well, who have they played? Well, the answer is they played SEC teams the last 3 weeks. The closest margin was 24 points in those games. What are you going to say now? What are the critics going to say now? Georgia went into Tuscaloosa and beat Alabama. Beat the number 16 in the land. Kirby Smart, your record's great, but everybody likes to point to what his record's been against the Crimson Tide. Got to win against Alabama tonight. So obviously, it's a win for Georgia. Quite literally, it's a win for Georgia. But for Alabama, you should come away once the bad taste, once the disgust of losing to your rival, that taste gets out of your mouth, maybe you start to look at it and say, ah, this is college football in 2026, not college football in 2006. We can have a loss. You can learn from that loss. And good things can come from it. Just ask Ohio State how important that loss to Michigan was and how it focused them on their way to winning a national championship a few years ago. And maybe what that loss to Texas a month ago did for Ohio State, who's just been on a war mission, been a war machine ever since that game happened. sometimes a loss can refocus you. Sometimes a loss could be a positive thing. And sometimes it can help you gain confidence. And that might be what this is for Alabama. So it might sound strange to do so, but Alabama, Georgia, both sides come away feeling good after this one. Or at least it is a positive data point for those programs moving forward. Make sure if you haven't already, subscribe to the YouTube channel. You can't see me at this moment. I honestly don't know what you're looking at this moment because, again, I'm sitting in a dark room.
1: I'm Will sitting Dalton, here that's, working.
2: That's, can you do, like, the Club G6 things and have, like, the disco light and other things? That'd be a nice touch there. I don't know. I like the idea of just, like, me talking and Robert Walsh being shirtless being the backdrop. That could be fun, too. I'm going to try to see if we have a generator for this studio or some power or something. Damn hurricane. Unusual questions, though. And the show rolls on next on Westwood One Sports Night.
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0: Josh Graham. This is Will Dalton, also known as the WD, as we prepare to head into the final hour of the show. That's what we're going to do. And if you're just joining us now, Josh is... he's experiencing a little bit of a power outage, you might say.
1: And is that what we call it?
0: That's exactly what we call it, Alex Teicher. Okay. Could you imagine any worse time to have a power outage than at 2 o'clock in the morning?
1: I could.
0: While trying to do a radio show?
1: I could.
2: Can you imagine that?
1: It would be even worse if I was trying to take a shower right now.
0: Yeah, that would be a pretty bad time as well. Now, I can imagine that is. The good news, Alex,
1: tell
0: and the
1: me.
0: Good news... America. First of all, I'm here. So let's just I'm okay. Which I'm gonna
1: you
0: hold
1: okay?
0: things down. I'm gonna be like the cool substitute teacher that everybody likes, and we just kinda hang out. That's what we're gonna do.
1: I love this.
0: It's fitting because it just so happens that I'm about to pull unusual questions right out of my back pocket.
1: Stop it.
0: And I can hear the phones ringing.
1: Can you hear them?
0: 310. Of course I can. The people are ready for this. 310-840-4910. That is the number you want to dial up to get in on Unusual Questions. Let's do it.
3: Last week, guys, everybody made it out that I got mad at Josh and I left the press conference. That's not right. I thought it was an unusual question, and it's okay.
0: That's right. Makes me happy as a Tar Heel fan to hear Roy Williams right there. It makes me very comfortable stepping into this role. It really does. Do we have somebody to go to now? Alex
1: yes.
0: Teicher?
1: Can I do the calls and we'll rock with them?
0: Brother, bring it on.
1: You're
0: let's
1: the man.
0: Do this.
1: Gosh, I can't wait for your unusual question. But let's start with Dan in Jersey. Dan, what's your unusual question for us?
4: All right, guys, so I have a confession. I don't get unusual questions because I always want to be part of this, you know, topic, but I just don't have none to come up with. So I had to default to my wife, who always asks me crazy things. So I call this Holly's question of the week. Okay, so when birds or geese fly in a V formation, how do they determine who leads the flock?
1: Oh, that's a good
0: one. Ooh, that's really good.
1: Dan, do you have an answer? See,
0: yeah.
4: I that's why I call here. I want the answer.
0: It's up to us, Alex. We gotta figure these things out.
1: I always know the answer to my question. That's why I asked.
0: It is good thinking because it's well documented that I struggle sometimes with unusual questions myself.
1: Okay.
0: And, you know, it's good to have a wife or somebody to lean on to get a better view of things. How do they decide who flies up in front? I've often wondered this. You know what? I think it's just like an alpha process where it's like... So, there's like a fight to the death somewhere that we don't see, and they kind of battle Mortal Kombat style, and eventually all the geese or whatever, they just submit to one goose, and he just takes flight, and the rest is history, and they go on about their way wherever it is they're flying to.
1: Wait. So when you say Alex? Mortal Kombat, are you saying they have selective powers? Like one has mega super arms like Jax, another one can shoot like lasers from its eyes like Kano, or frost powers like Sub-Zero. Is that what you're saying?
5: Get over here!
1: That would be incredible. What if there was a lightning duck? Like Raiden? Ray
0: that
1: Duck?
0: That would be terrifying. Wouldn't that be... See, that's the one right there that would probably be out in front. Is the lightning duck?
1: Okay,
0: or the goose.
1: Your sounds way cooler than mine. I thought I was gonna go with like some instinctual stuff where they basically all get together and whoever just for some reason decides like it's time and flies. Everybody else is like, oh god, we gotta go, and they just kind of follow along with the leader because he just took charge. It's I feel it's all instinctual randomness.
0: Do you think you would be the goose that's out in front, Alex? If you were a goose,
1: want to know why I think I would?
0: I do.
1: I get so tired of waiting for people, so I just start doing it. And then I turn around and be like,
0: just
1: wow.
0: Just go.
1: Yeah, why not?
0: Take the initiative.
1: I would call myself Leroy Duckins.
0: Wow.
1: And just start flying.
0: I've got nothing better. I got nothing to top that. Let's keep it moving along. 310-840-4910. Get in on the unusual questions real quick.
1: Jim in Seattle, what is your unusual question?
6: Yes, in honor of Halloween, Tombstone Pizza has added candy corn as a pizza topping. What is the worst thing you've ever seen somebody add to a pizza for a topping? Many people say pineapple doesn't belong.
1: Oh.
6: But now they're saying candy corn is a topping.
1: No pun intended there, Jim.
0: Candy corn,
1: I like that.
0: It's a topping.
1: You know what's funny? Okay, well, this is a double parter. I got to start with this pineapple thing. Can I riff for a sec?
0: Take the floor, buddy.
1: Okay.
0: It's all yours.
1: I have a problem with anybody on their high, mighty horse, even when they've never rode a back of a beautiful animal like that. They want to tell me that a fruit cannot be a place of a za, a creation from Zahood, some masterpiece and fluffed up by the heavenly sweaty hands of some guy who has been making every single pizza for the last 22 years, and that's why it tastes so damn good, because that extra salt bay from his forehead sweating. I'll tell you this. If you want to put anchovies, you want to put one of the most disgusting topics that just overcomes the entire pizza, which is called olives, or you want to go outlandishly in the incredible range of early heart attack and get a meat lovers with 17 different types of meats, don't you dare with me, Will. I'll say I think people just want to have this fight and say they don't like pineapple on pizza for the simplicity that it is too sweet for something savory. And I will argue with them. The best type of foods in the world, Will, are savory and sweet. How is it one of the best candies in the world and the best marketing expo I've ever seen in commercials? They say, first, they're naughty. And then, they're sweet. How have you ever tried Canadian bacon without pineapple and not said this is a gift from Zeus himself? I don't understand how anybody can sit here. And how have you, Will, try a grilled pineapple. How about you try filleting a pineapple? Oh. How about you eat an entire pineapple? How about this? Get crazy, cut it open, put some vodka in the middle of it. How are you going to sit here and tell me pineapple doesn't go on pizza? I say pizza doesn't belong in those people's hands. What about you?
0: I say pizza doesn't belong on pineapple.
1: I'm going to slap you.
0: You know, you're so right. I love Alex Tye's shirt, everybody, just because he makes me think and he makes me see things a certain way. He breaks it down very well. And because I'm not traditionally a pineapple on pizza guy.
1: Really?
0: I'm not, because I love savory. Like, I like the savory stuff, but as I've matured, as I've grown as an adult, I've grown an appreciation for the sweet and the savory. Palate
1: yes.
0: has evolved.
1: Yes.
0: And I think there's a place for it.
1: You know
0: believe
1: what?
0: It or not.
1: Try this next time. Anybody listening, if you're just this anti-pineapple lover, you can go kick rocks. But I'm going to tell you this. Try pineapple, red onion, chicken, and jalapeno. You're welcome.
0: Oh.
1: You're welcome. I promise you.
0: That
1: it
0: sounds
1: is a,
0: so good.
1: It is a mouth orgasmic flavor. It is incredible.
0: It sounds. Now, I'm going to try that. I'm going to do what you said.
1: Please.
0: What I'm not going to do
1: Tell
0: is
1: me.
0: Put candy corn on my freaking
1: Hell
0: pizza.
1: Hell no!
0: What is that?
1: I don't know!
0: Candy corn on pizza? See, that's what I'm not going to do.
1: What
0: I don't know
1: something...
0: what you wouldn't put on a pizza,
1: I was about to
0: but
1: say,
0: I ain't doing that.
1: What would you not put on there? Like, say it's just something ungodly. What would it be?
0: Candy corn, for one. But I'm trying to think of like what I've something I've seen at like a pizza buffet that I'm just like, why? Why are you, what are we
1: okay.
0: doing? Mac and cheese on pizza.
1: Oh,
0: I'm against it. It's
1: that's
0: too
1: a
0: much.
1: Good one. That's a good one.
0: That might get a lot of hate. Don't really care.
1: No.
0: Because it's like you're already getting the carbs from the crust and the cheese already. Like, I don't need more carbs in the pasta and the mac and cheese on. It's too much, man.
1: That's
0: too
1: a great
0: much.
1: Pull. You want to know mine?
0: I do.
1: I might get hate for this, too. I am tired of everybody shoving this red 40 in my face with hot Cheetos on everything lately.
0: I mean,
1: hot Cheetos on fries, hot Cheetos in tacos, hot Cheetos on desserts like freaking donuts I've seen. I've even driven by my altering town of worship, Del Taco, out here, and they now have a flaming hot Cheeto queso. Not only did I want to drive into the wall, I thought to myself, if I've ever seen hot Cheetos on pizza, I might go on strike for at least a month and never touch a Za. Personally.
0: Where do you stand on Takis, though?
7: Same thing?
1: See, no, I feel like those are actually better than hot Cheetos.
7: Oh, I love Takis, man. They are definitely better.
1: You know
7: than
1: what?
7: Hot
1: I actually feel like they're culturally more inclined to a better made snack. And what I mean by that is hot Cheetos were falling off so hard, they had to start making fake hot Cheetos to get back into the trending line of like the Harambe Cheeto that they sold for like $14,000 when it was like everybody remember Harambe. And then the Pokemon craze, and then there was the hot Cheeto Charizard. It's like, dude, your product's so bad you have to make fake Cheetos to make people believe that they're pulling these out of bags. Like, stop it.
0: It's a scam.
1: It is. In the red 40. What are we doing? I don't even run a 40, Will. Do you?
0: Can't say that I do, Alex. Can't say that I do. Let's get to the next caller. Let's keep this thing moving along.
1: 310-840-4910. That's 310-840-4910. Josh on the dark side of the moon. What is your unusual question?
8: Hey, first time, long time, guys. I heard Josh describing this college basketball podcast that is premiering on Monday. I think he said it was 4 o'clock Eastern time that it was going live. What was the title of that pod again, Will?
0: Every day should be March.
8: Oh, that was it. Yeah, he was talking about it, and I'm excited to watch and subscribe on Apple Podcasts and on Spotify and watch on YouTube and do all that. I'm really excited to do all that. But it just has me thinking, and this is for Alex, this is for Will, maybe even for anybody else that might be there who can answer this question. If Josh is around, I'd be interested to know what he thinks too. If you have a specialty, if you could host a specialty podcast, something that you're very passionate about, that's very niche. For some people, college basketball might be niche. What would your specific podcast be about if you had a niche topic that you think you know so much about? You could do a podcast specifically on that topic. I'll hang up and listen.
0: Thank you so much for the call, Josh. You know that, God, your voice sounds oddly familiar. You should maybe look into sports radio at some point down the road. You might enjoy
1: it. Sound
0: that.
1: Good.
0: It sounds great. Sounds like he's done this before. Who knew?
1: I'm impressed.
0: If I could
8: wait here on the line while you guys talk too. I'm just gonna be here on the line.
0: You're still I'm here? Not interested. Man, you just love it. You love sports.
8: Yeah,
0: radio.
8: I do.
0: Can't get enough.
8: I'm nervous. I don't know what to do with my hands.
0: If I could do a niche podcast, I would probably do a Star Wars podcast.
1: Go figure.
8: I'm shot.
1: Go figure.
0: I love Star Wars. I'm a Star Wars nerd. I've got Star Wars action figures on my shelf back there behind me. I love
8: what,
0: it.
8: What
0: I know
8: would
0: a
8: be,
0: lot about
8: what would
0: it.
8: The episodes, what would the episodes be like?
0: Like, we would do, like, a ranking of the top Star Wars movies, then we could do, like, I don't know, most underrated Star Wars characters that nobody talks about. If I could live on three different planets, what would they be? Like, top Star Wars video games. I could go on and on and on. But
8: what planet would you like to live on?
0: Ooh, I'm so glad you asked.
8: Tatooine?
0: I think. No, Tatooine's too hot. It's all sand. I think I would live on Coruscant because it's like one big city. It's hopping. There's a lot happening. You can ride a speeder around to get around. I think that'd be kind of a cool place to live. I do. I would not be opposed to a Game of Thrones podcast either. Alex Teicher, what type of podcast would you do?
1: When you talk about niches, I get the itch. I don't know. There's so many fun things I want to do. Like, I think I would do one that's called That's My Jam, and I just travel the U.S. and try jam and talk about it. You know how fun that would be?
0: Will you please do that?
1: Would
0: you
1: love
0: please
1: that.
0: Do that?
1: I would love that.
0: Subscribe.
8: Here's my thing. I'm sorry. I don't want to overstep as a phone caller here, you know? I only do grape jam. I don't even have other types of jams that I use. How many jams do you use?
1: I make 17 jams a year.
0: Pepper jelly?
1: Oh, don't even get me started on pepper jams.
0: I am getting started on pepper jelly.
1: Oh, my gosh. Have you ever had a Tabasco pepper jam that's spliced with blackberry? I bet you haven't.
0: No, but
8: I had one more question I wanted to ask on the way out. Then I'll hang up and listen. I probably, and this is great, by the way. I love your show. And I love when Josh is hosting. He's really good. Linnell's better, but Josh is pretty good, too. Would you just mind, you know, it's just because as a listener, this is something I really want. Would you mind just, like, resetting in the middle of the segment? It's just what I like as a listener.
0: Resetting?
8: Yeah, like, you know, like, resetting in the middle of the segment so people, like, know what the topic is and what's going on. You know, that's just what I like as a listener.
0: Oh, okay. Yeah, this is Unusual Questions, everybody. You're listening to Westwood One Sports Night, and I'm WD on the spot here for Josh Graham, who has lost power at 2 o'clock in the morning.
8: Oh, that's such a good reset. That was a great reset. Thanks, man.
0: Thank you, Josh from the other side of the moon. Again, you sound so familiar. I can't place it.
1: Do you want to get a couple more before we get out of here?
0: Yeah, 310-840-4910. Let's see who we got next.
1: We have a couple callers that actually want to get in on a couple of the questions. How about we do that then right now? Let's go to James in Green Bay. James, what question did you like and what's your answer?
9: Well, I have an answer for the geese flying question. So when they fly in a V, one half of the V is the females, the other is the males. And when the lead male gets tired, he flies to the back of the line, and the next male takes over as the front to be the windbreaker. So there is not one lead goose that flies. They take turns.
1: No, they don't.
9: They do.
0: Wow.
1: How do they signal to each other they're ready for a turn?
9: I think once the one flies to the right, the other one gets hit with a couple bugs, he realizes it's his turn. I'm not really sure how that goes.
1: I like that answer, though.
0: That's great. It's stuff you can only get on Westwood One Sports Night is information like this. I love that.
9: And also, jalapenos on top of pizza. I don't have an unusual question, but
0: whose
9: power went out? This is a great. I got to ask this. Somebody's power went out.
1: Yes.
9: I work at a casino in Green Bay. Tonight at work, somebody stole a car from the casino parking lot, hit a power line, and the power in the casino. Packer Bear Week in the casino in Green Bay, power went out for like 10 minutes.
1: No.
9: That happened.
1: Oh, my God.
0: Man, you're just in the middle of the action over there. I love it. That sounds exciting to me.
1: Here's a fun one for you, okay? This just came to me. You ready for this one, Will?
0: I'm so ready.
1: This is Unusual Questions on Westwood One Radio. Josh Graham in the middle of a hurricane. Will Dalton here, guy who pushes buttons. Will, if your car got stolen, what is the first thing you would do?
0: I'm probably gonna try and call somebody. I feel like it depends on where I would be, but more times than not, I would probably call the police.
1: Okay.
0: And try to get some things figured out. Now, if I'm out somewhere, like if it was stolen, I was out in public, away from home. It's like, okay, I got to figure out. I got to figure out a way to get home here. I got to get some assistance. That would not be a great place to be. What would you do, Alex?
1: Fun fact: I got a quick little tangent for you. I never had my car stolen, but I would probably fall in line with you. I had my license plate stolen out front of a grocery store while I was in the grocery store. This is the best part. Instantly went on a manhunt. Found the guy 15 minutes later, two cul-de-sacs over, in a laundromat. I actually went up to him, saw him go to the car, because this is the thing. I remember the car. You want a quick story? I remember the car that parked next to me. It was super sketchy. Went into the grocery store, came out, saw my license plate was gone, went inside, asked the manager for video footage, said he can't give it out. I said, just tell me if somebody took the license plate. He went, checked, said, yes, the car that pulled up next to you did. It was a black car with these red side mirrors. I went on a hunt, found it three blocks over, 15 minutes later, confronted the guy, got the license plate back, drove home, and felt like Batman.
0: Oh, my God.
1: True story, dude.
0: Dude, anytime I would have an opportunity to feel like Batman, I'm taking it.
1: How amazing
0: I'm taking
1: that?
0: It is amazing. Do we have one time for one more?
1: Let's do one more quick one.
0: Let's do one more caller here on Unusual Questions on Westwood One Sports Night.
1: Kent in Los Angeles, what is your answer to an unusual question?
10: Okay, I've got a couple quick things here. I didn't call in with an unusual question, but I'm going to get it. You guys always go to the Arthur J. in Manhattan Beach. I feel like that's a thing over here. What is the alpha order, as you guys are alphas, at Arthur J.? And then I'll follow up with some pizza stuff.
1: Alpha order. Can you give me a little backstory on that?
0: Yeah.
10: I feel like a lot of the guys on the show, and it may not be everybody, but in Manhattan Beach in L.A., a lot of you guys are, I feel like Arthur J. I hear a lot about. It's like a steakhouse in Manhattan Beach.
1: Got you.
10: So, if that's not the thing, no worries. Let's talk about pizza.
1: Yes, please. Not the same.
0: I'd love to talk about pizza. I would love that.
10: Okay, so pizza. I have a bar in Santa Monica. And we are mostly beverage, but we do serve pizza. The pizza that we serve the most is like a pepperoni with hot honey. This sweet and savory thing, man. It's the candy corn. Are you going to the carnival? Or, you know, that's crazy to me.
0: It's ridiculous, man. Nobody wants candy corn on pizza. It just... You can do savory and sweet, but the sweet needs to be like pineapple or something like that. Not... candy corn. Like,
1: I will say too, I have done the honey hot. It is incredible.
0: Oh, it's fantastic.
1: It's actually insane.
0: And that's been Unusual Questions.
1: Great job, you. That was beautifully done.
0: That's a lot of fun there. All right. I have just been given word that Josh Graham is going to be rejoining the proceedings. How about this? He got a little jealous that I was stealing some of his thunder. He's like, I got to get back in there. I got to do this. And guess what? Not only is it going to be Josh Graham that's going to be joining us, John Fanta of NBC Sports going to join us. One of the best guys in the business at this. Such a fun listen. And he's going to be joining us next right here on Westwood One Sports Night.
11: The Falcons and Michael Penix Jr. are suddenly one of the NFL's hottest teams. Could they win their third in a row facing the Ravens? Sunday Night Football, Falcons, Ravens, Westwood One Sports.
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1: You might think the appropriate place for us to start with John Fanta, NBC Sports, is to talk about Georgia's win at Tuscaloosa 20-17. But you'd be wrong. That's not the most important thing that happened in sports tonight. No. There is a baseball team from Cleveland that won Game 5 of the ALDS to advance to the ALCS. The Cleveland Guardians taking out the Chicago White Sox. There is a pitcher from my alma mater, East Carolina University, that pitched, got the final outs of Game 4 and started tonight for the Tribe. We could still call them that, I think. The Guards. John Fanta, just how elated are you? You're generally a happy person, but are you on a different level tonight?
2: Over the moon, Josh. It's really incredible for Cleveland to be able to go down 2-0 in that series and come back. Nothing short of amazing when you consider the run the White Sox have been on, sweeping the Astros in the wild card.

0: was superb, and he put to bed this idea that, you know, you pitch the ninth inning in game four, and then you start game five. Josh, we've hit that time of year. And, you know, if college players can sometimes do it, not always advised in the College World Series, then professionals can do it too. And I thought that Williams, that was like his side work in game four of this series. Then he starts game five, but nothing short of amazing for Cleveland. And I got to tell you, man, Jose Ramirez will have a statue outside Progressive Field. He will have a spot in Cooperstown. I don't know how that ball made it over the right field wall, but for the Guardians, they find a way. And I'll say this, you know this, you know, the White Sox struck out 75 times in this series, which is just crazy to think about. In a lot of ways, the Guardians and Rays do a lot of similar things. It's going to be a fundamental series. It's going to come down to whoever hits with people on base. And if you're Tampa Bay, you've had an amazing year, but you are now playing a team that, one, has nothing to lose and has pitching.
1: John Fanta is with us here. A very happy John Fanta. Make sure to check out Fanta and 60 on Mondays as well. Great stuff, as always, wherever he's at. Play-by-play, on the set, NBC on Saturdays, and, of course, with his new show. Getting to college football, to the Big Ten specifically. Ohio State, it's the beat goes on. Indiana trails 17-6 in the fourth quarter, has to rally to beat Nebraska, has yet to really look like the team we saw last year. And Oregon loses at home to UCLA. What do you view as being the big 1,000-foot view story from the Big Ten Conference today, with those being the primary results in USC's 31-23 win and Happy Valley being the fourth?
0: None of them.
1: Wow.
0: And that's because so let's see. You gave me Ohio State and you gave me Indiana.
1: Uh-huh.
0: Right?
1: Oregon, UCLA, and USC, Penn State.
0: Yeah, that's it. That's it. Oregon, UCLA. I'm sorry. The story is UCLA. So UCLA has a path to the playoff. And if you don't believe me, folks, here's the deal. They're going to host Wisconsin in primetime at the Rose Bowl next week. NBC, we had the selection of either that game or Nebraska, Oregon. And to be able I think it's really cool that now next Saturday night in primetime at the Rose Bowl. I mean, Josh, when is the last time we talked about a destination network TV game at the Rose Bowl during the regular season? It's been a while.
1: To your point, I'm looking at their schedule. They don't play Ohio State or Indiana, and with those teams going head to head next week, like, one of them has to lose. And you're talking about not just a path to the playoff, where the Big Ten is a conference that you have several teams go to the playoff. You're talking about a potential path to a Big Ten championship game, too, which Cignetti wasn't even able to do in year one.
0: Yes, and additionally, on top of all of these things, you're talking about a potential L.A. Super Bowl. Now, there's a long way to go. But all of a sudden, the L.A. teams are the story tonight, and then I'll get to you the other story, which is actually not jubilation, it's disappointment. But I'll get you the UCLA is back. Bob Chesney has a chance to be, like, we keep throwing around who's going to be the next Kurt Cignetti. I think it's unfair, but he actually has a chance to be this West Coast savant who transforms the program. I love the, you know, another James Madison guy and a guy who's just worked tirelessly, gets his job, you know, and he's just changed the complexion of the program. And, you know, you could say, well, Oregon didn't have Dante Moore. Okay, well, guess what? UCLA lost Nico Iamaleava in the middle of the game. How many teams with a first-year coach lose their quarterback? The guy who comes in, Ty Dieffenbach, he goes 3 of 6. UCLA completed 13 passes at Austin Stadium. If I told you before the game that was what was going to happen, I think he would have said, how much did Oregon win by? A lot of people, Oregon was a double-digit point favorite. I mean, the other side of this is Dan Lanning. They're the biggest disappointment in college football. They are the biggest disappointment in college football. They have one of the biggest payrolls in college football. They're going to miss the playoff. You can knock them out of the playoff, they're out. It's not going to happen because they're still their schedule's still loaded. They still you look at their schedule, they still play Ohio State, and they have to go to Columbus. That's on Saturday, November 7th. So they're out. But UCLA, Wisconsin.

0: Wisconsin, Michigan State, Nevada, Minnesota, Illinois, Michigan, and USC. Even if you lost at the big house, or you were to stumble somewhere but win the others, you are set up. And what a story that would be. Here's my other takeaway. And we could talk about Indiana and Ohio State in a moment. Nebraska. I mean, they haven't beaten a ranked team in a decade. I thought they had. I thought Calandria played a pretty good game. Nebraska lost that game to me. I mean, I don't want to discredit Indiana. I think Indiana has flaws. I think it's going to show against Ohio State next Saturday. But if I'm Nebraska and you've lost, what, 31 in a row to ranked opponents, that's very, very disappointing, Josh. They gave that game away. They missed a field goal in the second quarter. They made mistakes that were self-inflicted. And then I don't know what they were doing covering Nick Marsh. They weren't covering him. That's a deflating L for the Huskers, a game that they had in their hands.
1: Is it strange? My takeaway from Alabama-Georgia is positives for both sides that I thought Alabama, being as young as they are, the way they hung in a game like that against a program that has just these bona fides, and I understand what Alabama has been, but they hadn't been that under Kalen DeBoer. I came away from that game feeling like, yeah, both these teams can win a title, and I didn't know if I felt that way about a team with a sophomore quarterback and 15 new starters going into the weekend.
0: Yeah, I think it's a great point. You know, it felt like a semifinal game in the college football playoff. If they both played in the college football playoff, here's the thing. I have a hard time believing that those two teams are outside of the top four teams in the country. And if you want to shuffle them around, maybe top five. But I don't have them outside the top five. My top five teams would be Georgia, Alabama, Ohio State, Notre Dame, and Miami. I mean, that's what I would do in college football right now. I thought that Alabama, you know, that's a self-inflicted wound on the penalty. It's a terrible penalty to commit late in the game. I know other Tuscaloosa fans are saying that the refs had it in for them. Here's the deal. Kirby Smart was 2-7 against the Tide. His team showed resilience. They showed guts. They showed moxie. And they've got a running back, Dwight Phillips Jr., who's a house. I mean, he's running the ball with authority. That's a hell of a win for the Bulldogs. They deserve the number one ranking. They are the best team in college football. Anything can happen in this. But when I look at their schedule, I see a team that's going to run gamut and roll into the SEC championship game.
1: John Fanta, you should know that college basketball starts in just a few weeks. Yours truly is launching a new college basketball show that launches on Monday through Westwood One Sports. It's called Every Day Should Be March. You should be a guest on it at some point, because every time you come on, by the way, good things happen to your Cleveland Browns. They were 0-1, and then you came on a few weeks ago, and they haven't lost since. So that might be good news against the Jets that you're coming on tonight. So congratulations to your Browns. But is there a college basketball headline that you're most looking forward to with the season starting just a few weeks from now? Every Day Should Be March, launching on Monday.
0: I think Illinois is just so fun. And now if they could break through, you know, they're just so fun. David Mirkovich is back. Andre Stoyakovich is back. The Ivicic brothers are back. They went and they got Stefan Vaux from Providence. So I think that's a really fascinating story in college basketball. Florida's going to be number one. I think the most dangerous team upside-wise is Connecticut. And at Duke, based on their exhibition result, it would appear that this is John Shire's deepest team. What's the point of all this? I know I picked four teams right there for you. The point of all this is the depth at the top of college basketball is really, really good. And to loop all this together, Milan Momchilovic at Kentucky is certainly a fun storyline. But right now they're not thinking about basketball for once in Lexington. They're always thinking about it. But tonight they're thinking about Will Stein. They hit a home run with the hire. That's a hell of a win for the Wildcats. I love the ballsy approach in overtime. They out-kiffened Kiffin. And you know, Josh, the college football gods send messages in different ways. Lane Kiffin has two losses, okay? We're in the first half of October still. He's not going to make the playoff, barring a major, major you know, answer here and that they run the table. So I don't think a three-loss LSU with a loss to Kentucky is making the college football playoff. Good for Kentucky. They're my big winner of the night for how resilient they were. But the Wildcats will be fascinating. And, you know, I'm going to stay in your neck of the woods. I think if you're a Tar Heel fan, you got to be encouraged by the first taste of basketball under Michael Malone. There might not be a more intriguing storyline. Intriguing. I'm not talking about them as the best team. I'm just intrigued to see how Michael Malone handles being a college coach. I think he can coach his tail off. I want to see if it translates and if Terrence Brown and Nail Abdallah can get cooking and Chapel Hill gets cooking as a result. The Atlantic Coast Conference has a chance to be a top two conference in college basketball. It might come off as a hot take, but I think the league is going to be really, really good. There are candidates there. There's Louisville. There's Virginia. There's Miami. There's Carolina. Like, the league could really have a strong year. Let's see if they live up to it.
1: That Michael Malone, he'd be a great guest to have on a podcast such as Every Day Should Be March. It'd be great to have him on potentially on the first episode. That might be something that would be great if we could potentially line something like that up. Wink, wink, wink, wink. John Fanta, it is good to chat with you, my friend, and you're the best. We'll have to do this again in a few weeks. Good luck to your Guardians in the ALCS, and all the best.
0: I'm going to leave you with this, Josh. Rest in peace to Coach Ditka. I love passionate people. I never met Mike Ditka, but to me, from the outsider's perspective, the guy's one of one. So I'll end with that. Rest in peace to Coach Ditka, and good luck with your new show. I can't wait to come on.
1: I love that. There goes John Fanta. I appreciate that. And wouldn't it just be symbolic and perfect if the Chicago Bears are able to get a win against the Green Bay Packers on Sunday, the weekend that we lose Coach Ditka at 86 years old. Appreciate John Fanta's visit with us. This sounds like a hot take. Don't think it is, though. It might sound crazy. Yours truly does not believe Georgia is the best team in America, despite the fact they're number two and just beat Alabama. We'll tell you who we think is number one, the best team, next.
2: Hollywood hosts a possible Super Bowl preview when the NFL's last two MVPs face off. Josh Allen leads the Bills into SoFi against Matthew Stafford and the Rams on Monday Night Football. Westwood One Sports.
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0: One Sports presents Josh Graham.
1: Here we are, Josh Graham. No sooner than he finishes up with John Fanta, his power gets knocked out again. Alex, what's going on here?
2: There's no way. You're kidding right now.
1: I promise. But that doesn't mean I'm not going to close this thing out in style. But I want to welcome in my pal, Robert Walsh, who I learned a lot from when I first became a producer years ago. And now here we sit on national radio just chopping it up. What's happening, my man?
3: Thank you. Thank you. You're far too kind.
1: I mean, listen, I try to be nice.
2: He's got a good set of pipes, too.
1: He does.
2: And I don't mean the
1: He's
2: vocals.
1: He's very good at
2: I'm
1: this.
2: Sorry. Yes, I do. I'm sorry.
3: I don't want to overstep myself on my first night on Westwood One Sports Night, but I do have an unusual question for you guys if you're open.
2: I'm so
1: I would
2: ready.
1: Love that.
3: All right. You get $1 million, but every time you fart, you go to the last place you pooped. Do you take the $1 million, or do you continue living your regular civilian life?
1: I think I'm taking the $1 million.
2: Oh, I'm taking the mill, baby.
1: I got to do it.
3: Hey, you better hope you're never on a road trip, because all of a sudden you pull over to that travel center. You got to drop one, you head 300 miles down the road, and then all of a sudden, you're back to the roadside? Come on, dude.
2: I would choose my save point wisely is all I'll say.
1: And that's been the bonus round of unusual questions. You know, Robert, back in the day, we used to have a segment called Take It to the House. That segment has now evolved, and now we call it Put It to Bed. He's out.
4: Shh, don't be so loud.
1: I'm sorry. Sorry, Alex.
4: A little quieter.
1: So, I feel like all three of us here have a bit of a nerdy side, wouldn't you say?
2: Absolutely.
1: Yeah.
2: I have a whole anime tattoo sleeve.
1: Oh, you're about it. You're that dude.
2: I'm that guy. You know what's crazy, Will? When my parents were doing a gender reveal for me, they didn't even do it because they knew I was him. I'm sorry.
1: Holy cow. We should just end the show now. We really should.
2: You know what's crazy, Will? Every time I go home, I take off my shoes, but I never see defeat.
1: You are just
3: That would really upset
1: else.
3: Rex Ryan.
2: I'm sorry. Yeah. My iWatch is going off. It's saying I have too much motion. I'll stop.
1: Well, I think both of you could appreciate this story because this dude at Target went to extreme lengths to get some Pokemon cards that had some pretty good value to them.
3: The 30th anniversary set.
1: Yes.
2: Good
1: that's
2: pull.
1: Right.
2: Good pull, Robert.
1: He knows his stuff. I'm telling you.
2: I'd punch a scalper in the face right now for Josh back.
1: Well, this guy didn't punch a scalper, but what he did do was pull out a chainsaw.
2: What?
1: That's right. So apparently, there was these cards were like behind a window or something, like a display case. And this dude goes and he takes a chainsaw from, I guess, the hardware department, and he like bashes the window open to try to get these Pokemon cards. Yes.
5: Ooh, that sounds like Texas Chainsaw Massacre.
1: It is spooky season.
2: That it is.
1: Are we spooky fans around here?
2: I love the
3: spooky. Oh yeah.
1: What's love the spooky. Okay? Best scary movies. What we got?
2: Oh, God.
3: Ooh, are you trying to talk about big monster movie? Or are you talking about unachievable success horror movies?
1: I'm talking like scary, oh, spooky.
2: Man. Okay.
1: Whatever is your thing.
2: I'll say one of the most recent ones.
1: I like slashers. What do you guys like?
2: One of the most recent ones I was pleasantly surprised with was Weapons. That was very well done.
1: Yeah.
5: Weapons was no joke, dude. That was creepy.
2: Incredible.
3: See, and that's like perfectly on the line between thriller and horror.
2: Yes.
3: That's what I can appreciate. Kind of like, what was the Nicolas Cage movie?
2: Oh, Face Off? Oh, sorry.
3: Long Legs.
2: Yes.
3: Really enjoyed Long Legs.
2: That's a good one. There's a number two coming out, too. And also, little tease, just came out, Other Mommy. Really good.
5: Yes.
3: I've seen previews mixed reviews.
2: Oh, it's good. It's good.
3: Okay.
5: Okay. I'm going to have to check that out. Robert,
3: Will Dalton, if you have not seen Long Legs, you need it if only for the fact of Nicolas Cage singing, "If you don't let me in, I'll have to come back not once.
5: Guys.
3: Not twice.
5: It's been a good show. Hope Josh got his power figured out. Thanks to John Fanta. We'll see you next on Westwood One Sports Night.
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0: After the Dallas Cowboys embarrassed themselves on Thursday Night Football, I came to a pretty damning conclusion about the NFC East. And it's that they're exactly who we thought the NFC South was, or at least what we thought the NFC South was supposed to be this year as a division. I'm Elijah Campbell here on NFL Sunday Mornings with Elijah Campbell here at Westwood One Sports and the Westwood One Sports app. You can follow me at @E_Campbell3 on Twitter. You can call the show at 310-840-4910. And of course, shout out to my man Andrew, as always, back in our California studio, making sure this thing is off and running as we get you set for another NFL Sunday, a full slate of Sunday NFL action. And I want to start off by talking about something that happened Thursday night, sure, but it's not something that just happened Thursday night. It's something that has been slowly developing throughout the first 5 weeks of this NFL season that I'm just starting to notice. Because we as a football-loving society have loved to rag on the NFC South, myself included, right? I put myself in this category because as a lifelong Southerner here in the United States of America, I have been aware, painfully aware, of the ups and downs of this NFC South division historically. It's maybe the division where you get the most worst to firsts and first to worsts. It's probably the division most often associated with a team winning it that only has to win a little over half of their games to do it. Last year, for example, the Carolina Panthers ended up winning the division, and it only took nine games was the magic number to win this division. They won it 8-9. Yeah, three teams, 8-9 in that division. It was bad, and people looked at that division this year as the one that's going to be the easiest to win because it's four teams that nobody really takes that seriously. That's kind of the NFC South's reputation right now. But I'm here to tell you that when I was watching that game on Thursday night, and I was watching the Dallas Cowboys, who has seemingly had the division and the pathway to the division in the NFC East laid out in front of them, and them not take any advantage of it against a Tampa Bay Buccaneers team, who, mind you, in NFC South, and is starting a undrafted free agent rookie quarterback in Jalen Daniels, who, shout out, was a fun player at Kansas. You're not a college football fan, you might not have been familiar with Jalen Daniels' game. But for them to lose that game was awfully embarrassing. And it made me think that this year, the one division that may only require 9 wins to get that home playoff game is actually the underperforming NFC East, right? The division we thought was the South actually is the East in the National Football Conference. It certainly helps my argument, right? The Cowboys lost in the manner they did against a Buccaneers team. Again, starting an undrafted rookie quarterback. And then, of course, the Cowboys gave up a billion yards to Bucky Irving. That defense seemingly has not gotten any better over the offseason. New defensive coordinator, same Cowboys defense. New Cowboy rookies on defense that are some of the better players in the NFL draft, same Cowboys defense. Because Todd Bowles' defense for the Buccaneers limited a Cowboys offense that was scoring 30 points a game. It's a bad look. It's a really bad look. It's not good. Now, after the game, Dak Prescott wouldn't go as far as I'm willing to go to say that it was an embarrassing loss for the Dallas Cowboys. But he got awfully close. Listen to Dak Prescott, what he had to say after the game on Thursday night about this loss that the Cowboys had.
1: Look at this as an embarrassing loss? How do you look at it? I mean, because after such a high last week, to come out here and lose to a winless team like this at home.
2: It's a loss we're supposed to have. Definitely supposed to have. It's to use the word embarrassing is tough. I feel like I'm discrediting the NFL if I use that, and particularly the Tampa Bay Bucks and a great Todd Bowles coach and defensive coach team. Guy's been a winning coach for a long time, and whether he's been a head coach or a defensive coordinator, and that's the plan, and what they did tonight is the reason for that. And so to say embarrassing, I think I'd be discrediting them. And but we're definitely supposed to win this game. This is a game, you know, that was a game we're supposed to have on paper or whichever way you want to look at it. And I think Shadi said it best in the locker room. In this league, you've got to win the games you're supposed to win. And when a winless team comes into your home stadium on a Thursday night primetime game, yeah, we're supposed to win that. And so it sucks and right up there close to embarrassing, but I don't know if I would say that.
0: I get the point, Dak. I really do, bro. I really do. But you aren't getting many opportunities to play a team this wounded. And he did go on to say, you know, in the NFL, you got to win the games you're supposed to win, which that part is completely true. He won't go as far to say that it was embarrassing because one Cowboys employee made sure to let Dak know that it was an embarrassing loss as Dak was walking to the locker room. But I would say that files in the embarrassing category. One thing I even forgot to mention earlier when describing the Tampa Bay Buccaneers is the fact that they were winless going into this game. They were an 0-4 team going into this game and trying to avoid that dreaded 0-5 start that no NFL team has ever come back from to make the playoffs. You had every opportunity in this game. You had every opportunity for this game to be the one that gives you a leg up in this division. And the Cowboys simply blew it. And right now the Cowboys are one of the teams that's in the best chances and opportunities to win this division. And the more we've gone on in this season, the less daunting this division looks. To the point where even this loss might not kill the Cowboys when it comes to their chance of winning the division and playing in the playoffs. It might not if the division's bad enough. But for the Cowboys at least, they've been disappointing. When you're 2-3, with the expectations you've had to start the year, you're disappointing right now. To me, it's one of the more disappointing teams in the National Football League, the entire league. Because when you get teams like the Tampa Bay Buccaneers that have to start an undrafted free agent quarterback, rookie quarterback, you absolutely have to take advantage of them. The Cowboys didn't, and that's a huge problem with them. A team that has the offense to contend for an NFC championship and a defense with a new coordinator, an excellent draft class, talent up front on defense, and that was built to avoid these type of rushing outbursts from their opponents should not be 2-3. They shouldn't be giving up those explosive numbers on the ground. If Quinnen Williams is on your team, you should not be giving those up. If Kenny Clark's on your team, you should not be giving those up. It shouldn't be this easy to just run through the Dallas Cowboys like that. But it is. It seemingly is. And Bucky Irving had a career day against the Cowboys. They've been wildly disappointing. And even at 2-3, that disappointment that they've been, I don't think it's a stretch to still say they come out of the division out with a division title. Because, again, like I said, this division is about as NFC Southian as we've seen outside of the NFC South. Because I'm super skeptical right now when it comes to the Eagles, even before they traded Juergens away and Lane Johnson retired. Because now they appear to be in offensive line rebuild mode. And that's the last mode I want to be if I want to see my team get into the playoffs, especially with an injured Saquon Barkley and injured players at skill positions. And you're having to make life for Jalen Hurts much harder. Because here's the thing, as much as I like Jalen Hurts, I think he's a fun watch at quarterback, but he's a guy that at his best really benefited from having an elite offensive line, having a receiver like A.J. Brown, who's not walking through that door, he's playing for the New England Patriots now, and having someone like Devontae Smith as your number two wide receiver. Oh yeah, in the best year that you've seen from Jalen Hurts, he had a running back in Saquon Barkley who was playing at an MVP level, who had one of the best seasons we've seen from a running back in the last decade, the year they won the Super Bowl. Jalen Hurts benefited a lot from those surroundings. He doesn't have those surroundings right now. So do I trust Jalen Hurts to be able to elevate this offense? Not quite. Jalen Hurts is a good offensive rule follower. When he plays within the structure of an offense and he's got a lot of talent around him, that's when he's at his best. He doesn't have that right now. Oh yeah, and his offensive coordinator, the 100th offensive coordinator it feels like he's had since he's been in the NFL, is a first-time play caller in Sean Mannion. Don't like it. I don't like it at all for the Philadelphia Eagles, and they have to play a really good Jags team in London this morning that you can hear here on Westwood One Sports. But all that's taken away from Jalen Hurts, I don't know if you're going to see a Jalen Hurts that elevates this Eagles team, meaning this Eagles team is going to be very mid. And that's still one of the legit contenders in this division. The Commanders are still the Commanders, right? I've completely given up on trying to accurately forecast what that team will look like on a weekly basis, because it can truly be a mixed bag. You go from one day being able to, with your backup quarterback in Marcus Mariota, score 30-plus points and win a shootout against the defending Super Bowl champs with the best defense in the National Football League the last 2 years, and coached by one of the best defensive minds in Mike McDonald, totally different conversation with McDaniel, but with Mike McDonald, and then you turn around and you go to London the next week and you lose to the Indianapolis Colts, Marcus Mariota gets hurt, and the offense and the team absolutely falls apart. Jaden Daniels back this week, exactly how much better this Commanders team is going to be, I'm not sure, because the defense is still going to be a point of concern, and I still find that Commanders defense awfully untrustworthy, right, until you actually see them string together some wins and some really good performances. But then you look, too, at the team that's in first place in this division. At this point of the season, there is a potential for a lot of fluky results, or maybe some scheduling breaks that might allow a team to be in first right now that will cause them to not be in first by the time the season actually ends. And I think the New York Giants is a team that is in that position right now. To their credit, they have won the games on their schedule. To their credit, they have had two bad teams come to their home in the last 2 weeks, and the Giants have taken advantage of it. They beat the Tennessee Titans in a rainy slop fest, and then they beat the Arizona Cardinals last week. To their credit, they win those games. Unlike the Dallas Cowboys, right? They play teams that came to their home stadium when they're expected to win, and they actually won the games. So I don't want to discredit that, right? But the schedule's going to get a lot harder than just playing the Titans and the Cardinals. And they're doing it with a backup quarterback. And not just any backup quarterback. They're doing it with Jameis Winston. So when you think about this NFC East, and you think about the first place Giants sitting there at 3-1, I want you to ask yourself, do I believe this team will still win a division with Jameis Winston as the starting quarterback? With as many question marks as we have about the Philadelphia Eagles, with as many question marks as we have about the Dallas Cowboys, and with the natural boatload of questions that comes with the Washington Commanders, do you still trust Jameis Winston to be able to win a team a division in the National Football League? I don't necessarily think so. Just listen to the man Jameis Winston himself. This is the man that is leading the charge for the New York Giants. Just take a listen to Jameis Winston after this win against the Titans.
3: How confident are you in carrying this team forward?
4: One thing that I do is forgetting those that is behind and reaching forward to what's ahead.
3: Well, we're having beautiful weather today.
0: It doesn't make sense. It doesn't make sense. I love that guy. I have to play a clip like that because I love the guy, right? If I'm going to rag on the Giants' chances of winning the division, or maybe what trust level I may have with them winning the division because Jameis Winston is the quarterback, I need to at least play the funny stuff, right? Because he is funny. Whether it's intentional or unintentional, I don't know. And I think that's what makes it so funny. But if we're being serious here, if we pivot from the funny to the serious, that's not the guy that I expect to win a team a division in 2026. Because when you get Jameis Winston, you get the entire Jameis Winston experience. Yes, the Giants did trade for J.J. McCarthy, but honestly, who knows what that guy actually ends up being in this league? Because think about the J.J. McCarthy thing for a second. A guy who was a first-round draft pick drafted by an organization with the Minnesota Vikings who has a head coach in Kevin O'Connell who is truly one of the brightest offensive minds in the National Football League. A guy that I think you can fairly credit with helping take Sam Darnold to a next level and help really turn his career around. I think KOC was a big part of that. Kevin O'Connell had a big hand in that development. But given that development track record, he looked at J.J. McCarthy, and even at J.J. McCarthy's young age, said, we can't do it. He looked at J.J. McCarthy and said, I don't know if he's getting better. He never had to say that out loud. His actions told me that. The Minnesota Vikings' actions told me that they're willing to take the L on that draft pick, get, what, a fifth or sixth rounder in return, and say, you know what? Good luck, Giants. Good luck. You guys try to figure out this young man. You guys try to figure out this quarterback because we're out of answers. And if they're out of answers, I don't know exactly how confident I would be in many other teams being able to figure out the J.J. McCarthy thing. I really don't. Now, if they do, then credit to them for being patient enough to do it. But at the same time, I'm not going to get my hopes up if I'm a Giants fan that J.J. McCarthy is going to be the knight in shining armor that comes to East Rutherford and turns things around. Not something I'm fully convinced of. So for now, it's Jameis Winston's offense, and you already know what comes with Jameis Winston leading your offense. Big plays, big touchdown passes, the strong arm that he's always had, right? Even dating back to his days as a Heisman Trophy winner. But as big as the touchdown passes are, the interceptions are equally as big. The interceptions and the turnovers, equally as glaring. This is the same Jameis Winston fella that put himself in an exclusive club that we will never see anyone else enter. Right? When you think about unbreakable sports records, you may think Cal Ripken's consecutive games played streak, his Iron Man streak. You may think Joe DiMaggio's 56-game hitting streak. You may think, you know, Tom Brady's touchdown pass record. You may think a lot of different things in terms of records that exist in the sport that are, quite frankly, unbreakable. But one feat that I can promise you we will never see again is a quarterback throw for 30 touchdowns and 30 interceptions in the same season. We're not seeing that again. That's like seeing a unicorn. That's like having the chance of getting mauled by a regular bear and a polar bear in the same day. Or a grizzly bear and a polar bear in the same day. To me, the same odds of all those things happening. Jameis Winston is one of one in that regard. Good luck seeing somebody match that type of feat. And that's the guy that's leading this team. And if you look at what he's done so far this season for the New York Giants, it's kind of more of the same. The things that you're seeing, kind of more of the same. Three touchdowns, three interceptions. He's on pace to do something similar, not to the 30, right? Not to the 30 mark, a 30 and 30 season. But that's not a guy that I'm trusting to win the division just on the merits. Maybe the defense is good enough for them to do it. Maybe the playmakers around Jameis Winston are good enough to elevate him in the offense to being something acceptable to win the division. But even if he does, let's just say that he's just good enough. 9-8 can be just good enough. And if this Giants team wins the division at 9-8 because the Cowboys can't take advantage of winnable games on their schedule and they drool on themselves in prime time, or the Eagles have offensive line issues and the skill position players are hurt and can't give Jalen Hurts help, and the Commanders do the Commanders thing, the Giants and Jameis Winston can be just good enough at 9-8. And that makes them the NFC South. Congratulations, NFC East. You became the NFC South. Congratulations. But that's the main takeaway I think I had on Thursday Night Football, was that I was watching a team in the Dallas Cowboys that I expected to win the division lose a game they had no business losing, even in the National Football League, where every team is good, everybody's getting paid a lot of money. That's a loss that still should never have happened in Dallas. And I thought, that team at 2-3, to me, still maybe has the best chance of winning this division. But if they do, what's that record going to look like? That group of four teams is exactly who we thought the NFC South was, because the NFC South's gotten better. Clearly, the Buccaneers got that win against the Cowboys. But the Saints are 1-3, and I think they're better than they were last year. The Atlanta Falcons, well, I'll talk about them more in depth later, they are one of the hottest teams in the last 2 weeks in the National Football League right now. And I don't know if you saw what Bryce Young did to the Detroit Lions on Sunday Night Football last week, but he's having a hell of a start to his season, and the Carolina Panthers look good. That is a team that looks like a really good football team. I have a feeling that the winner of the NFC South is going to have a better record than the winner of the NFC East, so you can save the South jokes for another day. 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But up next, there are three remaining undefeated teams in the National Football League, but there's only one in particular that you should be buying into more than the other two. And I'll tell you who that is next on NFL Sunday Mornings with Elijah Campbell on Westwood One Sports and the Westwood One Sports app.
5: No NFL team has played in London more than the Jaguars. Will Trevor Lawrence and crew enjoy some second home cooking? 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Westwood One Sports.
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1: The San Francisco 49ers. That's the one undefeated team remaining that you should be buying the most stock in right now. Yes, the Kansas City Chiefs have the Super Bowl pedigree. Yes, the Minnesota Vikings and defensive coordinator Brian Flores have been blitzing teams to death, and they are more than happy to win a rock fight against anyone they play against. But the team here with the most sustainability is actually the San Francisco 49ers. 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Do what you want. You're a person of free will. But I want to talk about the 49ers as the team that is the last of the undefeateds, or one of the three teams that are the last of the undefeateds, that has the most sustainability power, the most staying power here when it comes to who is going to remain undefeated. Even though they play the Seattle Seahawks today, the one that you should buy into the most is going to be the San Francisco 49ers. At least it should be. That's the team that looks the best of all of them. Because last week, I talked a lot about the MVP campaign that I'm getting ready for Brock Purdy. And I hope you listened. But if you didn't listen then, listen now. He didn't throw for a boatload of yards against the Broncos, but what he did was he point guarded, really, his team to a win. And the guy's off to a killer start, right? I'm just going to run through this really quick. I'm not going to spend too much time on Brock Purdy. But I'll spend enough time because this is a Brock Purdy appreciation show here. Right, he's still tied for first in touchdown passes. He's second in yards per attempt, first in passer rating for what that's worth, because I'm not a huge passer rating stat guy, but it matters to a lot of people. But most importantly, this is the thing that I didn't really even get to last week when talking about why I think this guy is MVP caliber right now. The most important thing is he hasn't taken a sack. We are four games into the NFL season, the 49ers season, and he has not taken a sack. It's truly one of the more impressive things in the NFL. And it's rare air, right, that he's gone through these four games so far, and he's yet to hurt his team with a negative play. You heard all the positive things, like being tied for first in touchdown passes, being up at the top of the leaderboard in yards per play. That's a lot of positive stuff. That's a lot of moving the ball up the field. But sometimes being part of a quarterback is making sure you're never moving the ball backward. One of my favorite songs on the planet is a Tame Impala song called It Feels Like We Only Go Backwards. That should not be the theme of your offense. That should never be the theme of your offense. That should not be a song that pops up in your head when you're watching your favorite team have the ball on offense. And it's not been that way for Brock Purdy and the San Francisco 49ers. And it's not like he just doesn't see pressure at all, right? Maybe you could hear the stat of not taking a sack and say, hey, this guy must have a killer offensive line. And to the

0: making a profit, but you will go broke by mounting losses. So quarterbacks taking a lot of sacks and having a lot of negative plays, yeah, you can't go broke as an offense that way. And Brock Purdy's just not having those negative plays, which makes it, in games, you know, like some of the games he's had, feel like perfect games. But this is incredibly rare for a quarterback to not take a sack through the first four games of the season, right? The last quarterback to start the first four games of the season without taking a sack is Peyton Manning in 2005. It's been 21 years since we've seen a quarterback do this. And Peyton Manning was pretty good. And before that, it was Dan Marino in 1989. Dan Marino, also pretty good. So the quarterback is playing at an MVP level. So that helps. That's the Brock Purdy piece of this. But the complementary football piece here is the one that I think is going to make your football purists feel tingly. And if you find yourself being one of the people that is sitting and watching a game on Sundays and saying, hey, this team plays a lot of complementary football. If you like using the term complementary football, then you love what the San Francisco 49ers team is. If you buy into contenders that play quote-unquote complementary football, the San Francisco 49ers are a team that you should buy in, especially when you compare them with the Vikings and the Chiefs. Because it's the fact that this team, after four games of the season so far, is still the only team in the National Football League that's top five in both scoring offense and defense, I would say accurately reflects that. It's the fact that out of all the teams in the NFL that are in the top five of scoring offense, so the Niners and four other teams, only the San Francisco 49ers rank better than 22nd in scoring defense. 22nd. So the other four teams that are top five in scoring offense are in the bottom 10 of scoring defense. Teams that have elite offenses in the NFL right now are having a hard time maybe keeping the opposing team off the scoreboard, unless you're the San Francisco 49ers. It's complimentary football at its finest, baby. It's complimentary football at its finest. Right? This team, after four games, has proven to be the one team in this league that is quite literally getting the best of both worlds. Shout out Hannah Montana. Great theme song. But just listen to Fred Warner here. Right? Linebacker Fred Warner, who I truly believe is one of the best all-around linebackers in the National Football League. He's one of the true three-level defenders in the National Football League. He is the brain trust of this defense. But just listen here to what he had to say to describe what their win was over what I still think is a really good Broncos team last week.
1: Revenge game.
2: Yeah, I mean, I wanted it for the entire team. Of course you want it for Dre, but I mean, I wanted it for all of us. Like, this was as big a win for us as there is. I think we won it in a gritty way. We said we wanted to run the football on offense, and that takes all phases. It takes special teams, you know, stealing a possession, and, you know, Saran, Neil making that play for us with that fumble. Defensively, you know, I thought we fought all day long. You know, there were some things that we definitely wanted to clean up in terms of tackling and, you know, some of the, you know, random explosives that they got late in the game. But for the most part, I thought we fought, right? And so I think as a whole, it was a huge win for us. And we learned a lot about ourselves today and the way we can grind out a game.
0: Just think about the words that he used in that clip to describe that win. Those words aren't words that you would mentally associate with something like flashy, right? Because it wasn't a flashy win, but it got the job done. The words he used were words like gritty or grinding, right? They had to fight. They fought. This team can win in either fashion, right? Rock fight? Yep. The 49ers can win that way. They can win Purdy. Shootout? Yep. Niners can win that too. This is the true staple of the best Kyle Shanahan coach teams, right? You think about some of the best Kyle Shanahan coach teams the 49ers have had, and they are off to best or really good starts, right? The last time they went to a Super Bowl, they started off 4-0. The last time they went to the Super Bowl, so that was what, 2019? They went to the Super Bowl, started 4-0 that season too. So history is telling you that they're off to the type of start that Kyle Shanahan teams have used as springboards to get to Super Bowls. But this team's winning in either fashion. The offense does a really

0: really good job, right, of being efficient, not hurting themselves, and Kyle Shanahan still working his wizardry as a play caller, as a guy that's not going to put his quarterback in a position to hurt the team and play to his quarterback's strengths. One of my favorite things about Kyle Shanahan is that you can give him the compliment that you give the best offensive coordinators or play callers in football, and that is they build offenses around what their quarterbacks can do, and they're innovative. Kyle Shanahan is both of those things, and this 49ers team and this offense specifically reflects that. But one thing, too, that you have to appreciate about them is that they're seemingly bulletproof when it comes to playing with injuries. The 49ers have dealt with a bevy of injuries the last couple of years, and if you are a believer in the theory that playing next to an electrical substation has something to do with that, then that's probably fodder for it. The list I'm about to read off is going to be fodder for that conspiracy theory. But just listen to the list of players that are on the injury report, or at least unavailable, or will be unavailable for the rest of the year, right? I can go up and down the list. Isaac Garendo on the PUP list. Kyle Juszczyk is going to miss 2 to 3 weeks. Mike Evans at wide receiver is playing through a painful rib injury, according to reports. Dazon Stribling, the rookie wide receiver, he's on injured reserve. Demarcus Robinson, wide receiver, he's on injured reserve, and he's been a big part of their offense this year. Ricky Pearsall, former number one or first round pick for this franchise, he's out for the season with an injury. Christian Kirk, calf injury, he's on injured reserve. Jake Tongas, knee injury, he's out for the season at tight end. They like to use the tight ends in San Francisco. Nick Bosa, edge rusher, not expecting to return week 5. Mykel Williams, knee injury, expected to return week 5, but he's been dealing with that knee injury. Alfred Collins, defensive tackle, he has a knee injury, he's out for the season. Defensive tackle CJ West, he's on injured reserve with a knee injury. Upton Stout at corner, he's day-to-day entering week 5. And then Nate Hobbs with a groin injury at cornerback, he's on injured reserve. That is a long list of injuries, but the Niners still keep winning. Even some of the players that they might expect to get back, like a Mykel Williams, are going to help, but they've had to play without a lot of those guys, and they still keep winning. I know maybe a lot of people are soured on the Denver Broncos. I still am a believer in that team, even though they have not gotten off to a really good start. That's a really good team that had to go to San Francisco, and San Francisco was able to pull away and win that thing, what felt kind of comfortably at the end. They're a pretty resilient bunch. And they have been for the last couple of years. They're used to having to do this whole next man up thing. If you are on the San Francisco 49ers 53-man roster, you're going to play at some point. You are going to get a plethora of snaps. You're going to get yours. And you're going to be expected to perform the same way the starters do. This team finds ways to get it done against good teams. I can't have some sort of 49ers appreciation segment here without highlighting the fact that these are old dudes scoring the touchdowns, right? Old dudes in an NFL sense, right? In the NFL, once you break, you know, age 30, you're looked at as an old dude, as a veteran. Because as a 31-year-old myself, I'm maybe ancient in NFL player terms, but to see a team who has 94% of their touchdowns scored by players who are aged north of 30, with Brock Purdy being the only player to score a touchdown that is under 30 for the 49ers this year, it does bring warmth and comfort to my cold, dead, athletically washed-up heart. Because what the 49ers as a team don't know is not only should that be the team that you should buy into the most that's still undefeated, but they are representing a demographic here of has-beens like myself, north of age 30, they're still watching these dudes get it done in a league that is dominated by the youngins. The team that's got a lot of, or a league that's got a lot of teams that are led by young future faces of the franchise. You got a bunch of older dudes still getting it done, especially on offense. Fred Warner, older dude. Demarcus Robinson, wide receiver, older dude. George Kittle, older dude. Christian McCaffrey, older dude. You can go up and down that list. It's a lot of veteran players. It's an older bunch. And for all of us out here that are north of 30, this team is for you. Little did they know that they are representing this entire demographic to give us some proof that, you know what, maybe we still do have it. We probably don't. But this team at least can give you the hope that maybe you still do. Up next, tonight's NFL action will be capped off with an epic Battle of the Birds. I'll tell you why you should be locked into this one next as you listen to NFL Sunday Mornings with Elijah Campbell on Westwood One Sports and the Westwood One Sports app.
1: The U.S. women's national team faces off against number one ranked Spain. Can the U.S. beat the best team in the world? Hear it live on the Westwood One Sports app, Tuesday at 8 Eastern. Westwood One Sports.
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1: Well, if it feels like we always go backwards, the Atlanta Falcons have been going forwards. They've been a juggernaut in primetime. Right now, I'm telling you, the Dirty Birds have been more like night owls these last couple of weeks, winning games in primetime on Thursday Night Football against the Green Bay Packers, on Monday Night Football against the New Orleans Saints, and now they have a Sunday Night Football game against the Baltimore Ravens, and that's a game I think you should be locked in on, and we're going to go to the phones because I know one person who's going to be locked in on this game. That's going to be my man, Rashawn, who's in Baltimore. Rashawn wants to talk about this game. I don't know if he was hacked into my show notes or not, knew that we were going to talk about this, but he called at a perfect time. Rashawn, thank you for calling, good sir, and welcome to NFL Sunday Mornings with Elijah Campbell.
2: Hey, thanks for taking my phone call. I'm actually in Atlanta. You know, a bunch of us came down from Baltimore for this game. We booked out tickets, hotels, and flights and all that stuff. Not knowing Lamar Jackson was going to be hurt, though, you know, so we didn't expect that. Yeah, so we've been partying all weekend and just preparing for the worst. I just don't see us beating that Falcons team without Lamar Jackson. Even with Lamar Jackson, I think it was going to be a tough game. But that Bijan Robinson, I watched him last Monday night for the first time. I was like, what in the hell? Like, this guy reminds me like a young Barry Sanders or something, man. Like, it's going to be a long, tough game. Then they got another backup running back named Robinson. I'm like, where the hell he come from? Like, it's like, what in the hell? Like, this is a totally different looking team from week one and two when my boy Cooper Rush was that quarterback, man. But it's just going to be a long game, man. I just hope my Ravens, we can keep it close and just try to contain the run. I'm not going to say shut down the run, but Jesse Minter is supposed to be a defensive genius from out of Seattle, you know, who came up under Mike McDonald. But it's going to be a long game. And, just pray for my Baltimore Ravens, though. And if we pull out this upset, shout out to Tyler Loop, you know. Not Tyler Loop. Tyler Loop is our kicker. Tyler Huntley is the backup quarterback that's going to be backing up Lamar tomorrow. So, hey, he's done it before. We believe in him. But, hey, you know, shout out to my Ravens fans down here in Atlanta representing, man. Be more in the building, man. Thanks for taking my phone call.
1: Absolutely, Rashawn. And here's the thing, Rashawn, I'm not trying to completely sell you all the hopium in the world here, but here's what I got for you, right? Well, one, you're going to enjoy that stadium. This is your first time going to Mercedes-Benz Stadium. I'm telling you right now, that is a cathedral. That is like one of the coolest stadiums in the National Football League. It truly is like one of the neater venues you are going to find, right? I think you're going to really enjoy that stadium, and the concessions actually really cheap. The Falcons do it right in that regard. And you're already in Atlanta. Atlanta's a fun town. So enjoy the rest of your weekend, Rashawn. Enjoy the football game. That part alone is going to be a lot of fun. But two, don't underestimate the Falcons' ability to Falcons all over themselves. Yes, I know the Dirty Birds have been night owls in primetime, and they've been an absolute juggernaut as soon as the lights go off, and right? And all of that, and Bijan Robinson is a monster, and that game on Monday Night Football was one of the more impressive individual running games you will ever see a running back have. Oh, and it helps that Brian Robinson Jr., too, the other Robinson that's in that running back backfield, is a pretty good running back himself. That offensive line's great. They'll move the ball. I think you worded it well. You hope to contain them, but never underestimate the Falcons' ability to do the Falcons thing, right? And I'm sure even Falcon fans will tell you that. Even your most diehard Falcon fans will tell you, yeah, you know, on the heels of winning a game you didn't think you were going to, or maybe one in an environment like New Orleans, an emotional hangover loss is something I think they are used to, especially considering the other team's got a backup quarterback coming into town with Tyler Huntley. But I still think this thing can be really competitive. I still think this could be a really fun game. And if you're a Falcons fan, you're hoping your team is more just night owly for 3 weeks and not a vampire where you only operate at night. And as soon as the sun comes up, you can't play football anymore because this is the last primetime game they have scheduled in the regular season. But appreciate the call, Rashawn. Enjoy that stadium. I'm jealous. It's a great stadium. You're going to have an absolute blast. But when it does come to this game, too, it is amazing, right, what two straight three-touchdown wins will do for you when the entire nation is watching. Fans like Rashawn, right, who aren't normally maybe watching the Atlanta Falcons on a Sunday-to-Sunday basis got to see what the Falcons did in New Orleans on Monday and get a glimpse as to what this running game is and what this team is right now. And the message they sent to the National Football League that, hey, Cooper Rush isn't the starting quarterback here anymore. You know who the starting quarterback is? It's Michael Penix. And the offense has just been on a rocket ship since Michael Penix took over, regained his starting role, got healthy enough to be on the field. And of course, this game you can hear on Westwood One Sports. And even with Tyler Huntley starting, it's a game of interest because I think Tyler Huntley has shown that he can win games in relief. But the defense, like Rashawn stated, going to have to be on their game. This is going to be a Jesse Minter game right here, right? If I extended the NFL Sunday Morning Super 6 to head coaches, Jesse Minter's on that list because he's got to come up with a game plan to be able to stop this Falcons team because not enough teams, or the last two teams, the Packers and the Saints, have not done a really good job of it because since Michael Penix has taken over, they're scoring 40 points a game. It was 8 points a game with Cooper Rush. They're gaining 459 yards a game with Penix. They gained only 262 with Rush per game. They're throwing for 235 yards per game. They only threw for 123 with Rush. One giveaway from Michael Penix, 7 from Cooper Rush. One sack taken by Michael Penix Jr., 7 from Cooper Rush. That's a pretty stark contrast right there. It's still a must-watch game because, again, don't underestimate the Falcons to do the whole Falcon thing, but this should still be watching Bijan Robinson alone is going to be a lot of fun. Even if the Falcons find a way to end up losing the game, it's not going to be because Bijan Robinson wasn't making you dazzled with his ability to be able to run the football. Coming up, though, Al Michaels said on Thursday Night Football, there is no such thing as a must-win game in October. But, Al, you're the GOAT, but I disagree because we have two teams that play today that absolutely must win versus divisional opponents, and I'll tell you who they are.
0: This is Westwood One Sports.
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0: Look, if either the Texans or the Chargers lose their games today, consider their season done. Because no team has ever started a season 0-5 and gone on to play in the postseason. And then not only that, the future of their franchises at the quarterback position officially becomes problematic. That situation will go from questionable to problematic pretty quick with just one loss today. I'm Elijah Campbell. You're listening to NFL Sunday Mornings with Elijah Campbell. Welcome. Trying to get you ready for today's slate of NFL action, as we do every Sunday from 6 to 8 a.m. Eastern Time. My man Andrew back at the home studios in California, making sure everything runs smoothly. And of course, you can always call on the show like our man Rashawn did. 310-840-4910. You can always tweet at me at E_Campbell on E_Campbell3 on Twitter, too. See, I can type better sometimes than I can speak. We can do the discourse of football on there. But today, the teams that are in the biggest desperation bowls, the teams that, honest to God, can't afford a loss today if they want any sort of hope of making to the playoffs, historically, will be the Houston Texans and the Los Angeles Chargers. These have been two of the biggest disappointments in the National Football League this year, too. Like for the Texans, this is a team that last year had maybe the meanest defense in the NFL. Statistically, they were considered one of the best, but my God, they were the meanest defense maybe you have ever seen at times last season. It's not the same this year. And you thought that maybe coming into this year, they could have Super Bowl hopes if C.J. Stroud was just good enough. And for the Chargers, you've been waiting for Justin Herbert to put together a full season where he leads the team to a playoff victory. You've been waiting for the evolution of Justin Herbert to come along, because what's the thing we say about Justin Herbert all the time? The guy's got the measurables. He looks like an NFL quarterback. He's got the strong arm. He's got everything that you could want in a starting quarterback from a physical standpoint. He's got the God-given gifts of what you would want your quarterback to look like and play like. But it's not translated. It's actually been a little underwhelming. He's had some career benchmarks that are pretty good. And statistically, he'll have some games or some seasons where it looks like it's pretty good. But the thing with Justin Herbert is that you have constantly walked away wanting more from Justin Herbert. You've always wanted a little bit more from Justin Herbert. And if the Chargers lose again today with Mike McDaniel being his offensive coordinator, and them slipping to 0-5 and having almost no shot at making the playoffs, you're going to have to really reconsider what the future of that quarterback position is for the Los Angeles Chargers. I want to start with the Texans, though. We'll look at both of these teams. The Texans play the Titans today in the 0-4 Bowl, right? This is a different type of desperation bowl than what the Chargers are playing, because, yeah, sure, the Tennessee Titans did not have real, legitimate playoff aspirations at the beginning of the season, but they are in danger of slipping to 0-5 and falling into that category of almost historically eliminated from the playoffs. They're not going to be statistically eliminated, but they'll be historically eliminated because of, again, that anecdote that I just reeled off. But the Texans have a lot of problems right now, and really the first one I can think of is that they just can't run the football, man. They can't run the football. This team has the hardest time on the ground. And when your offense isn't really good and you're in short yardage situations, usually you'd at least like to be able to be opportunistic and be able to move the chains on a 3rd-and-3. Or heaven forbid you get to a 4th-and-1 or 4th-and-2. It's nice to be able to just line up your offensive lineman, have a reliable running back there, and pick up the yards needed to move the chains. Texans don't really have that. You look at the Texans' offense, they're 30th in the league in rushing yards per game. They're only picking up 79 yards on the ground in each game. And you look at that running back room, and it's incredibly underwhelming, right? David Montgomery has some mileage in this league, and his age in running back years can be a little bit more than any player at any other position. And he's only picking up 2.2 per carry. That's well below average, well below expectation, well below the expectation of what you signed him to be. The Texans got David Montgomery so he could actually be a bell cow back for this team. Remember, the last couple years with the Detroit Lions, he's been splitting carries with Jahmyr Gibbs. So you were hoping that he could be a full-time lead back and be at least someone who can give you a respectable run game. That hasn't necessarily been the case for the Texans. Again, 2.2 yards per carry. And then Woody Marks back there, too, as the complimentary back, is just not giving them what they need. Really hasn't given them much of anything. But the thing that's worse is that the offensive line is painfully bad. It was a bad pass-blocking unit last year, and they're not a good run-blocking unit this year. Even with some of the changes they made in the offseason, still not a good run-blocking unit. And when you're not able to clear ways for your running backs that maybe aren't exceptional, it's the perfect concoction for a bad running game. And that is an even bigger ingredient to a bad offense casserole. And that's what the Texans have right now. It's a bad offense. Now, C.J. Stroud at times has been able to move the ball, and he's honestly having some pretty successful starts when it comes to just like passing yard total. Right? Already at 1,100 yards this season. He has yet to throw an interception. So C.J. Stroud has maybe not been as bad as it may seem sometimes, but the offense is bad because you just can't rely on anything that you have on the ground. The offensive line is just too bad. Even if you had Derrick Henry in your backfield, you're going to limit what someone like even Derrick Henry could do if you can't be adequate when it comes to blocking up front. So when your running back room looks like David Montgomery and Woody Marks, yeah, you're not going to have a really good run game. You're going to have one of the three worst run games in the National Football League. And here's what this does too. I think maybe the worst part about not having a reliable running game for the Houston Texans, and one of the reasons why they've been able to fall short in some of these games, is because it forces C.J. Stroud to have to be exceptional. When you can't just line up and run through somebody's face, your quarterback is going to have to be better than he normally is. He's going to have to throw more, because then that's the only way you can get any type of offense. Yeah, and it helps that Nico Collins is back. It helps that, you know, Tank Dell should be back. The receiver room's getting some help. So the passing game will be what it is. And we'll see what the ceiling of it's like whenever they do get close to what fully healthy can look like for them. But as good as C.J. Stroud can be, right, A, it's not consistent, but B, I don't want to have to bank on that for my offense to be successful. I don't have to bank on it because he has struggled the last couple of years. I don't want to have to bank on C.J. Stroud bailing me out of games because I can't run the ball. It just puts way too much pressure on a quarterback that already is facing a lot of pressure. It's just not doing him any favors, especially since the offensive line can't pass block particularly well. That also is a pretty big issue. Another problem, too, for the one that I've been maybe the most disturbed about for them, for lack of a better term, is that this D'Amico Ryans coach defense is hemorrhaging points in passing yards. For a defense that seemingly kept teams off the scoreboard all year long last year, they're giving up 27 points a game. That's good for, I think, 26th in the National Football League. That's not ideal. And when you can't run the ball and your offense is going to be limited, you can't win shootouts. You can't afford to win shootouts. And this Texas team was built and was banking on not needing 28 points to win every single football game. And really, the secondary's been the big disappointment, because the Texans still have an element of the nastiness they had last year when it comes to getting to the quarterback. Because the Texans' edge rushers, between Will Anderson and Danielle Hunter, and even the addition of Jadeveon Clowney, has been a plus for them this year. The edge rushers have one of the highest pressure rates still in the National Football League. It's still one of the most impressive feats that you'll see, impressive pass rushing units that you'll see. But the secondary is getting torched. And when it comes to passing yards being given up, they're 28th in the league in passing yards turnover. They're giving up 260 a game. I don't think the Reed Blankenship signing has gone as they've hoped. And when teams can drop back and pass all over the field on them, that's how you give up leads. That's how you give up games. One of the reasons why they lost to the Dallas Cowboys is because CeeDee Lamb had a historic night against them. Yes, CeeDee Lamb is one of the best wide receivers in the NFL, but CeeDee Lamb looked almost immortal against the Houston Texans secondary. Dak Prescott dropped back to pass, and he just picked that Texans defense apart. That secondary, he absolutely feasted on through four quarters. Texans can't have that. Offense isn't good enough to do it. And that explains why they're 0-4. It explains why they have been finding different ways to lose games. They lost a last-minute game against the Cowboys last week. They lost a game in the last minute against the Indianapolis Colts, where they also were picked apart down the field by Daniel Jones late in that game. If you can't defend the pass in a league that's pass-heavy, I don't care how good your edge rushers are, what your ceiling is as a defense might be a little more limited. And if the Texans have a limited ceiling on defense, they don't have a shot. Even if they beat the hopeless Tennessee Titans today and move to 1-4 and avoid that dreaded 0-5 curse, I still don't feel great about what their prospects are for the future. I don't feel great about what the prospects are for the rest of the season because offensive line's bad. Your secondary's bad. There are just too many things you can point to that say their success won't be sustainable. You may see pockets of it during the season because this is the National Football League after all, and it truly is an any given Sunday type of league. But you have too many flaws, and you're exploitable in way too many areas. Now, the Texans have a much easier job today than the Los Angeles Chargers do because, again, the Texans are playing an 0-4 Titans team that they should still, despite their flaws, beat with their eyes closed on the road, especially considering Titans quarterback Cam Ward's in some pretty bad historic territory. Because right now, Cam Ward's sitting at 3-18 as a starter for the Tennessee Titans, and he has the worst winning percentage as a starter for a first overall pick since the 1970 merger. Worse than Jamarcus Russell, worse than David Carr. Things aren't going swimmingly in Nashville right now. But for the Chargers, I want to pivot to them too, because the Chargers may be more disappointing to me. And maybe them being an 0-4 hole is going to cost them worse, or I guess be more costly to them, if I want to phrase that correctly. It's more costly to them because of the division they play in. They quite frankly just play in a better division, right? The Jags are awesome in the AFC South. The Colts are the Colts. But the AFC West is loaded, and the Raiders have proven to be a lot better than we thought they'd be coming into the year. Just ask this Chargers team, because the Raiders beat them in Week 2. But the Chargers have some issues, including having to put Justin Herbert on a milk carton and Mike McDaniel on a milk carton. Where are these guys, man? I want to know where these guys are. Because the marriage between Mike McDaniel as the offensive coordinator and Justin Herbert was supposed to get the version of Justin Herbert that was promised. And we haven't gotten anything close to that. Nothing resembling it. Justin Herbert's got 4 touchdown passes, 6 interceptions. He's completing fewer than 60% of his passes. He's got fewer than 900 passing yards in the season through 4 games. And you look at the metrics of this Los Angeles Charger offense, and it's embarrassing. You didn't hire Mike McDaniel to team up with Justin Herbert to be 29th in points per game. Right? You didn't hire that guy with this quarterback to score fewer than 17 points per game. No! You didn't combine Mike McDaniel with Jim Harbaugh with a quarterback with all the physical gifts in the world to only put up 307 yards of offense each game. That's 21st in the league, by the way. You didn't do all this to be 22nd in yards per play. You didn't do this to be 24th in passing yards per game. And I know you sure as hell didn't do all this to turn the ball over 10 times per game. Because the Chargers are tied with the Patriots for the most giveaways in the National Football League. Look, I know we're not at the season of giving yet, right? It's not Christmas time just yet. We're still barreling towards Halloween. But the Chargers are in the spirit of giving already because they've been just giving the ball away. 10 giveaways is tied for the league lead with the New England Patriots. That's not something you want to lead the league in. There are good stat categories to lead the league in. There are bad stat categories to lead the league in. And the Chargers are in the bad category here. And that's just giving the ball away. How can you expect to win close games if you're just going to give the ball away? And by virtue of giving the ball away, you find ways to lose games creatively. I got to give it to them. They do find creative ways to lose football games. They lost a game to the Buffalo Bills a couple weeks ago where the Bills had 5 giveaways, trailed most of the game, and still ended up winning on accident because the Chargers just gave it to them. They couldn't take advantage of anything in that game. You got maybe the most extreme version of turnover-prone Josh Allen in that game, and you still couldn't take advantage of it to steal a game on the road against that Buffalo Bills team. That, to me, was maybe the biggest red flag of any that I've seen with the Los Angeles Chargers, or maybe the biggest glaring red flag of any team that I've seen in the NFL so far this season. Losing is a habit with this bunch, because that last loss to the Seattle Seahawks marks their seventh straight loss dating back to last year. And with all the changes they make, right? I know injuries have been a thing, but everybody's getting injured. It's the National Football League. No one's 100% healthy. So I don't even really want to use that as an excuse, because I used it as an excuse for them last year when Joe Alt and Rashawn Slater got hurt. I excused some of the poor football behavior when it came to the Chargers, because I said, you know what? They'll get the tackles back. Team should be healthier next year. They should be fine. Now, you have an injury problem with Joe Alt, too. He's not going to be playing today against the Broncos. But this team has just a habit of losing. Losing is in their DNA. I'm afraid that not even somebody who has won at the highest level, somebody like Jim Harbaugh as a head coach who has taken the Niners to a Super Bowl, that won a national championship in college with the University of Michigan, a guy who has done nothing but win as a head coach wherever he has gone, not even he can fix maybe some of the loser DNA that this franchise has. Losing's just what they do. It's not just become a habit, it's become a lifestyle with the Los Angeles Chargers. And that part's pretty damning. And the fact that the offensive line is cooked doesn't give me any type of confidence that the Chargers are going to be able to beat the Denver Broncos today. Because despite some of the Broncos' shortcomings, they're still a team that can get to the quarterback. That's still a defense that I think is, on paper, one of the better units in football. Now they're 17th in points given up, which is middle of the road. But the Broncos are still, to me, a really good built defense with a solid defensive coordinator and always a pretty sound game plan coming into each game. I can trust the athletes and the players that play on that team, despite some of the injuries that the Broncos have had. But with the offensive line for the Chargers being cooked, it's not just going to be a problem today against Denver. It's going to be a problem in the next game, right? It's going to be a problem in the next game at Kansas City. It's going to be a problem in their game against the Rams. It's going to be a problem against the Texans, the Ravens, the Jets. I can go up and down that schedule. It's going to be a problem against all of those teams. Shoot, it may even be a problem on their bye week. Because Justin Herbert doesn't do himself many favors either when it comes to getting rid of the ball. Earlier in the show, I alluded to quarterbacks being responsible for sacks or sacks being a quarterback stat, and that's one of the reasons why I'm so impressed with Brock Purdy that he has yet to take a single sack this year. It's the opposite end of the spectrum with Justin Herbert. He's still yet to learn how to get rid of the ball when you're pressured and not take negative plays. He's still taking way too many negative plays, too many sacks. Because since he's been in the league, since he got drafted in 2020, he's been sacked 237 times. Some of that is poor offensive line play, but a lot of that too is just not getting rid of the football. Those are real problems. So whoever loses today, I think one of them will lose. I think I might be a little surprised if both the Chargers and the Texans win. I expect the Texans to win. But a loss for either team is going to spell a historic, I guess, hurdle that they're going to have to clear if they want to get to the playoffs. Again, a loss won't mathematically eliminate them, but it'll historically eliminate both of those teams. So those are the two teams, the biggest desperation bowls today, the Chargers and the Texans. But coming up, it's almost time. NFL Sunday Morning Super 6. Before I tell you the special theme for that, I need to let you know that this segment has been sponsored by Progressive Commercial Insurance, protecting your business vehicles 24/7. 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But up next, it's the NFL Sunday Morning Super 6. And in honor of Mike Ditka, who passed away this week, there's going to be a certain theme. All tight ends. I'll explain. I'll tell you who the six most important tight ends in the National Football League are going to be today. 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
1: The Falcons and Michael Penix Jr. are suddenly one of the NFL's hottest teams. 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
1: Yes, sir. This time every Sunday morning, I like to lay out the six most important non-quarterbacks in the National Football League because, as I like to start this thing off with, man, quarterbacks get all the love. We do a lot of quarterback discourse, not just on the show, but just in football talk in general. Sometimes they get too much credit. Sometimes they get too much blame. Sometimes there's discussed too much because that's the nature of being the most important position in sports. So I like to give love once a week to the non-quarterbacks and who the most important non-QBs are. But we're going to do it a little differently this morning. Because in honor of Mike Ditka, passed away on Friday, one of the greatest tight ends, a guy who revolutionized the position, I wanted to make today an all tight end version of the NFL Sunday Morning Super Six. So today, the prompt is simple. I tasked myself with asking, who are the most important tight ends in the National Football League today? The six most important tight ends. And that's what we're going to do, starting with number one.
2: Number one!
1: And number one is the tight end on a team I think is the best in the National Football League right now. A tight end who has been one of the model examples of what the modern tight end looks like. Of what the ideal player at that position does. And that's George Kittle. George Kittle, the San Francisco 49ers, does everything you can ask. There's a reason that George Kittle's the one who started Tight End U. Right? The event every summer where the league's best tight ends all flock to Nashville and they all train together for a few days. And it's becoming more and more of a bigger thing. George Kittle's the guy in that regard. And there's a reason for it. In this year, too, he's the leader of this offensive football team outside of Brock Purdy. One of the reasons why Brock Purdy is having the year that he's having is because he's got a reliable target in George Kittle to throw the ball to. Because Kittle leads the 49ers to 244 receiving yards and four receiving touchdowns this year. He's scored a receiving touchdown in three straight games. That's tied for, I guess, the longest active streak in the league. And if he scores a touchdown today, he can tie his career high of four straight games with a touchdown. George Kittle's awfully important to this team. He catches the ball well. He's a great route runner. He's sure-handed. But the thing about George Kittle that makes him the ultimate Kyle Shanahan chess piece is his ability to block. And a lot of the discourse I'm about to have with these tight ends are their abilities to block. Yes, catching passes is important. That's what made Antonio Gates one of the greatest tight ends to ever play. It's what made Tony Gonzalez one of the best tight ends to ever play. But there are plenty of examples of tight ends who would rather not really go out there and put their body on the line. Right? Some tight ends can get away with it. Like, Jimmy Graham is one of the best tight ends I've ever seen, and he never really had to block anybody to be one of the best tight ends because he was such a plus in the passing game. But the true value guys are guys like George Kittle, who are great in the passing game, who can be on a team that is top five in scoring offense in the league, like the Niners are, and be their leading receiver while also being maybe one of their most valuable and best run blockers. One of the reasons why you've seen Christian McCaffrey have great years, not just because Christian McCaffrey's a great athlete, because George Kittle's helping lead the way in blocking. And you can ask any NFL GM, any team, any scout, who you think maybe the best blocking tight ends in the league are, George Kittle's name's going to get brought up. Guy who really does it by example. He is maybe as Iowa an Iowa football player as you could possibly imagine. And it's paying dividends for the San Francisco 49ers right now. And they're going to need him today. You're playing the Seattle Seahawks, too. This is a defense that is multiple. They're versatile in the looks that they give you. They will align players all over the place. You know, Nick Emmanuel, for example, their safety, second-year safety out of South Carolina, they had him lined up on the defensive line a couple of times last week. They get really freaky with it sometimes. But who can be the matchup nightmare when the defense is trying to pose matchup nightmares on you? A good tight end. George Kittle's going to be incredibly important for the 49ers today. And if they want to advance to 5-0, they're going to need George Kittle to do exactly what he has been doing all season long. That takes us to number two.
3: Round
1: And number two today is a guy on a team that is in one of those desperation bowls I talked about in the last segment. It's the Los Angeles Chargers and their tight end, Aronde Gadsden. Now, Aronde Gadsden is one of those tight ends that I really liked out of, in college out of Syracuse. A fun tight end, a guy who could be one of your mismatch problems in the NFL because of his size, his athletic ability. But they're going to need him today because Quentin Johnston...

0: Because if Johnson and McConkey aren't able to play, we already know Johnston can't play, then that means you're out wide receivers number two and number three. And is Trey Harris a good enough receiver to elevate the Chargers passing game by giving him the ball or throwing the ball in his direction 15 times a game? I don't know. When Trey Harris was in college at Ole Miss, he had a really high target share, like one of the highest target shares in college football his last year there. I don't know if that's the type of guy he is in the National Football League. So Rondé Gadsden's going to have to help him out. He's going to have to give him something in the passing game. He's going to have to give them something, right? Now, preferably, he gives you six catches for maybe 70 yards in a touchdown, be a big target in the red zone, and that way you can turn those red zone trips to touchdowns into 6 points each time. But he hasn't necessarily been that this year. He's got one touchdown this year. You're going to need him to be that today. He needs to be a lot better today if the Chargers want to avoid staring down the barrel of an 0-5 start. They want to avoid that doomsday start that has doomed every single team in the National Football League that reached 0-5. Aronde Gadsden's going to have to be a target. If it's next man up, Aronde Gadsden's going to be looked at as that pass catcher that's next man up. And of course, the run blocking part of this too, the one thing the Chargers actually have done pretty well is at least run the ball. They are ninth, they're a top 10 rushing team. Amarian Hampton's having a solid year. Gadsden's going to have to continue being a part of that as well. And that takes us to number three. Today, I'm going to go back to another one of those desperate teams. I've hammered it home today, but I'm going to keep going to the desperate team. Well, Dalton Schultz needs to be big for the Houston Texans. Now, yes, help is on the way in the passing game department because you did get Nico Collins back. And Nico Collins missing two games was a big, big deal for this Houston Texans team. Because even after missing those two games, he's still second on the team in targets. But the guy who's consistently been a leader with this Houston Texans team in targets has been Dalton Schultz. And the thing about Dalton Schultz that I really like is I think he is the perfect easy button for this offense. If you are behind the chains, let's just say, you know, one of the more interesting scenarios you can be in as an offense is like a second and 14. Let's just say you have a negative rush, a negative yard play with your running backs, which happens frequently, I would say almost half the time, with the Houston Texans, given how bad their running game has been. If you're running it on first down and you're having a lot of negative plays, it's a guarantee that the Texans will see some second and 12s, some second and 13s, maybe some second and 14s or 15s, especially if there's a sack, you know, on first down. In order to give yourself a manageable third down, sometimes the tight end's the easy button. It's an easy 6 yards, an easy 7 yards. Something that can set up a much more manageable third down. Dalton Schultz is going to be that guy for this team, and I think that's one of the reasons why he's got so many targets. That's why C.J. Stroud's looked his way 27 times. It's because when you are so bad at running the ball, you need the one play you can call that is guaranteed to not be a loss. You need a one play call that you know can get you 6 yards, maybe seven. Maybe if Dalton Schultz makes something happen after the catch, maybe he can even move the chains. That's the role he's kind of played this year, and that's the role he's going to have to continue to play for the Houston Texans, again, if they want to avoid a catastrophic 0-5 start. And that takes us to number four.
1: Ladies and gentlemen, the quadratic equations.
2: One, two, three, four.
0: And number four today, one of the rising stars, I guess, with tight ends in the NFL after a big year last year. His season was cut short because of an injury. But it's Tucker Kraft. And this Packers offense is struggling. They beat the Buccaneers last week, which they really needed to. They really needed to win that Bay of Pigs game, as Chris Berman would call it. They scored 17 points to do so. And the Packers offense has their weapons, right? Matthew Golden's a good weapon. Christian Watson's a great weapon. They're fine in the wide receiver category. But the reason Tucker Kraft is so important isn't from a pass-catching perspective. Not the same way that I mentioned with Dalton Schultz or Aronde Gadsden. Today, it's going to be a little different. They're playing the Bears today, and the Bears are going to run the ball. And almost any head coach in the National Football League or college or high school will tell you some of the biggest keys to winning games are being able to run the ball and stop the run. I cover a college football team here locally in Columbia, South Carolina, and every week, their head coach, Shane

0: Beamer says, we need to run the ball and stop the run. Run the ball and stop the run. It's plastered in their practice facility, and I can imagine it's plastered in practice facilities all across this great country. Run the ball and stop the run. And the Packers simply can't run the ball. Kind of like the Houston Texans. They can't run the ball. They are dead last in the National Football League in rush yards per game. That is an offensive line that has taken them out of games. Think back about that Thursday night football game against the Atlanta Falcons. The Falcons ran all over them in that game, and the Packers got nothing on the ground. And that's the reason why Jordan Love threw the ball 52 times in that game. I didn't stutter. 52 times. Now, the Bears might be able to score a lot of points today, especially if Caleb Williams plays. He's questionable as of right now if he is going to play today in this game at 1 o'clock Eastern time. But if he does and the Bears are able to do what Bears offenses have done with Caleb Johnson as the quarterback and Caleb Williams as the quarterback and Ben Johnson as the head coach, then you're going to have to keep up. You're going to have to be able to score and then maybe prolong some drives to get the ball out of their hands. Running the ball is going to be a big part of that, and Tucker Kraft is going to have to be an assistance on the offensive line. It's an offensive line that's not getting much push, with running backs that aren't getting much yardage after the carry, or after contact, rather. So in order to be a help, Tucker Kraft is going to have to be an extra blocker. Who knows? In pass protection, he may ask to be a glorified left tackle. Because the Packers are going to be in passing situations. That's what their offense does best, is be able to move the ball through the air. And the offensive line, quite frankly, has not been good enough in pass protection to allow them to do that to their fullest. So Tucker Kraft not only is going to have to be somebody that's going to assist the running game out by blocking, he's going to be a pass blocker today too. And you might see Tucker Kraft in max protection a lot to try to get some action happening. I know a couple years ago with George Kittle, who was number one on this list, when Trent Williams got hurt, they used him almost as a glorified left tackle at times. Tucker Kraft's going to have to do a little bit of everything that is required of a tight end if the Packers want to be able to get a rivalry game win today against the Bears. That takes us to number five.
1: Not five, but
0: number five today is TJ Hockenson of the Minnesota Vikings. Look, the Vikings are the 1-4-0 team that definitely looks like the one of these things just doesn't belong here thing. Or in Sesame Street, one of these things is not like the others. And if you looked at the 4-0 teams in football and you wanted to play the one of these things is not like the others game, and you looked at the Minnesota Vikings, the Kansas City Chiefs, and the San Francisco 49ers, you would look at the Minnesota Vikings as that one thing that's not like the other. Because they're winning games differently. They're winning some rock fights, man. Brian Flores done a hell of a job with that defense. It's the number one scoring defense in the National Football League. It's a defense that's giving up fewer than 13 points per game. And I'm just going to read off some scores of how they've won. Yeah, they won that first game against the Packers 39-22. They won a rainy slop fest game against the Bears in week 2 9-3. They beat the Buccaneers on the road 23-16. They beat the Miami Dolphins, one of the worst teams in the National Football League, at home 15-10. They are winning some low-scoring, knockdown, drag-out, physical football games. The offense isn't something that's necessarily leading them to wins here, right? Because this is a team that's 4-0 despite being 31st in yards gained per game and being dead last in yards per play. Doesn't seem sustainable, right? And this is a game against the New Orleans Saints today that they can lose if they're not able to put up points. Because, yeah, the Saints are 1-3, but they can move the ball. Tyler Shuck's a good quarterback. But the Vikings need to be able to move the ball, too. And if they get the ball into the red zone, or at least the reddish zone, right outside the 20, you've got to be able to have a target that's going to get you into the end zone for 6 points. Might not have to settle for many field goals today. And TJ Hockenson, who leads this Vikings team in targets right now, is going to be a big part of that. He's got to help them out, whether it be in run blocking, whether it be catching passes and helping Kyler Murray out a little bit. If the Vikings want to move to 5-0 and be the most surprising 5-0 team in the National Football League today, they're going to need a big day from another former Iowa tight end in TJ Hockenson, and that takes us to number 6.
2: My favorite number is 6.
0: And number 6 is Harold Fannin Jr. of the Cleveland Browns. Look, Cleveland's been one of the more sneaky, hottest teams in football right now. Yeah, they got embarrassed in week one against the Jags, but since then they won at Tampa, they beat the Panthers, and they beat the Steelers at home on a Thursday night football game. I actually like what the Browns look like offensively a little bit. Yeah, some of the numbers don't necessarily reflect it, but there is some growth there, and given what I thought they were going to be at the start of the season and how they looked in week one, what you've seen the last 3 weeks is a vast, vast improvement. Harold Fannin Jr. has been a huge part of that. His 3 touchdowns, huge part of that. He is the reliable red zone target for this offense. And if they want to win against the Jets today, which the Jets, solid defensively, right? 11th in points per game given up, 11th in yards per game. They're top 10 in defensive yards per play. They're 6th in passing yards per game given up. The Jets actually have had a really good defensive unit. And now they're finally picking off passes. It only took a year and some change to do that, but they're finally intercepting the occasional pass. But Aaron Glenn is starting to have a more positive impact as the head coach for the New York Jets when it comes to what they do defensively. Harold Fannin Jr. is going to have to be able to get the ball in the end zone for the Browns. I think this is going to be a really low-scoring game, and sometimes the difference between winning or losing these rock fights is what you do when you actually get the ball into the red zone. Are you settling for field goals, or are you actually putting pressure on the other team's offense to have to score with you? And if the Browns want to win, they need to put pressure on Geno Smith and that Jets offense to score with them. Harold Fannin Jr. is a mismatch problem, and you can use him in a variety of different ways, too. I think he can stretch the field down the seams. He's athletic enough to be able to throw the ball in short yardage and get yards after the catch. Harold Fannin Jr. going to be mightily important for the Cleveland Browns today, and that's why he's on this list. That's the NFL Sunday Morning Super 6 tight end version. Shout out Coach Ditka. But coming up next, it's time for Andrew and I to end the show in style. We're going to give you our winners. We're going to pick winners of today's games and try to make you a little bit of money on your Sunday morning. Next, as you listen to NFL Sunday Mornings with Elijah Campbell on Westwood One Sports and the Westwood One Sports app.
1: 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Josh Allen leads the Bills into SoFi against Matthew Stafford and the Rams on Monday Night Football. 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

0: Elijah Campbell.
1: Oh, we're going to stay fly, all right. And we're going to do it by giving you our Sunday selections because we got to try to win you some money here this Sunday morning on NFL Sunday Mornings with Elijah Campbell. My man Andrew and I are going to give you our best picks for today. 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
2: Tell them to bring me my money.
0: Yeah. Elijah, give me a winner.
1: We're going to try to give you a couple of winners. And Andrew, I want to start off with this. Anytime I see a big spread in the National Football League, I'm always hesitant to take it, even if I feel strongly about that team winning. But even more so if that team that's favored by a touchdown or more is on the road. The home dogs bark the loudest. And right now, the Tennessee Titans, as hopeless of a franchise as they are, as bad as they have been, as painful as it can be to watch that team actually try to play football, I think they cover 7 against the Houston Texans. The Texans can't run the ball. The Texans are exploitable in the secondary, and Cam Ward hasn't been really good. But you know what? This Texans secondary has maybe given up some passing yards they shouldn't. They will a little bit today, too. I think the Texans win. They avoid that historic playoff elimination, right? No team's made the playoff after starting 0-5. I think they avoid that today by beating the Titans, but they don't cover the spread. I think the Titans actually make this really uncomfortable for them for at least 3.5 quarters.
3: Yeah, I like that, Elijah. Man, I mean, the Titans almost beat the Eagles a few weeks ago, so anything's possible, especially in the AFC South. I'm going to look to another AFC South team in the Jacksonville Jaguars in the London game. And they're playing the Eagles. This is an Eagles team that's in full turmoil right now. Nothing's going right. And they just had a few of their linemen leave. So give me the Jags money line. They're favored by 7.5. But I think they're going to kill the Eagles. And I think the Jags are going to win by 14. I think it's going to be just an easy win for the London Jaguars making their annual trip to London.
1: I like how you went ahead and jumped ahead of the calling them the London Jags before I could. That is, you know, can we consider this a home game for the Jacksonville Jaguars? I think we can. I think at this point, if they're playing in London, they have a home field advantage, at least in theory, because they just play there so damn much. I like the Jags in that one pretty big, too. Another one, I want to George Costanza this one, Andrew. I know Seinfeld aired before our time, but I do know of the George Costanza theory of whatever it is you think you should do, do the opposite. And that's what I'm doing right now because I've had some hard time picking some games this year, and I look at Bears and Packers, and I look at this one way and one way only. The Bears are the much better team. They might get Caleb Williams back. I don't know. But even without Caleb Williams, I think the Bears are the better team. And their defense has actually played pretty good. If you look at some of the metrics, the Bears' defense has improved a little bit. Last year, they hemorrhaged a lot of yards and forced turnovers. This year, they're actually good on a down-to-down basis. And they're playing a Packers team with a terrible offensive line that can't run the ball. It all makes sense for the Bears to win this game, even on the road in Lambeau. But this is where the Costanza thing comes in. I'm going to take the Packers' money line to win at home as underdogs because it's the National Football League. And sometimes you may have something completely drawn up and clocked from a matchup standpoint, and it doesn't happen. So give me the Packers' money line. What's your last one, Andrew?
3: Yeah, very quickly, Niners and Seahawks. The Seahawks have looked kind of bad the last few weeks, and I'm going to pick the Niners. Last week I picked against them, but I think this week the Niners get it done. On the road in Seattle, give me the Niners' money line.
1: Yeah, I think that Niners team is, quite frankly, the best team in the National Football League right now. Out of all the 4-0 teams, the 3-4-0 teams, Niners, Vikings, Chiefs, the Niners are the one I think that you should buy in on as the best contender out of all of those. Those are our Sunday selections. Thank you, as always, for hanging out with us. We're going to pass the baton here. 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
0: Our next guest is a Hall of Fame tight end who later went on to become one of the all-time great coaches in the NFL, leading the Chicago Bears to their first Super Bowl ever. Ladies and gentlemen, please say hello to Iron Mike Ditka. Why do they call you Iron Mike?
2: Actually, they changed the name to Rusty. Because I am very rusty, believe me. No, not really. I don't know where it came from,
0: actually. You're a tough guy, though.
2: I was raised outside of Pittsburgh, I think, in a steel mill town, and I think that's basically where it came.
22: Well, you didn't have to coach Walter. I mean, what you had to do for Walter is provide enough opportunities. You had to give him enough touches. You had to get the ball in his hand as a runner or receiver.
23: I know I'm smarter than that son.
24: Man, this is what it's all about. I mean, people are getting snot knocked out of them out there. That's a good football game, boy. I mean, I don't care what the score was. They beat us, it was still a good football game. The people were hitting each other. That's what this is all about.
25: You want to talk about football, you talk about it. If you think this is a damn soap opera, you're full of
26: period. Cut and dry. It's nobody's concern but ours. Nobody's. Next.
27: Injuries from the game.
26: Talk to the trainer. Next.
27: All right, Mike, why are you in such a bad mood?
26: What do you care?
27: Good.
26: Okay. If you were 2-7, you'd be in a bad mood, too.
28: The question is, now, did God create the Bears and make them superior to all other teams, or is he simply a huge fan and Ditka made them superior to all other teams?
29: It's a tough
30: one. Thank you. Thank you. Thank you. Thank you. And go Bears!
31: Doubt it when I see you again.
1: The news Friday morning, we lost a legend, and how can we talk NFL football? Or football of any kind here on Westwood One Sports without talking about the great Mike Ditka passing away at the age of 86. Hall of Fame tight end, Bears head coach, and as I said, absolute legend. We have got plenty to talk about here inside week 5 of the NFL on BetMGM Game Day here on Westwood One Sports alongside Kate Constable, an 8-year NFL vet, Clay Harbor. I am Chris Mack, and we are going to talk about plenty. Week 5 got started with, I think, an outcome that no one really expected Thursday night in Dallas. We've got another trade, a big trade this week in the NFL. We're not quite sure everybody that's involved yet, though. We'll get to that in a couple of minutes. Everything on Marvin Harrison Jr. But we start the show today with some remembrances and some thoughts of the man, Mike Ditka. As you heard Mike mention during that tribute that our producer Brandon eloquently put together there, he grew up in my neck of the woods. He embodied that toughness that I think is at the core of the football ethos. If you're going to play football at any level, you better be mentally and physically tough and ready for the grind every single day. And that's what I think Ditka embodied more than anything else, even with the big personality and all the fun that he had with it, was that toughness. And Clay, look, you're from the Chicago area. You played tight end in the NFL. I imagine Ditka has to, just the name Ditka has to mean a lot to you.
32: No, absolutely. He's a little bit before my time, but growing up with a family of Bears fans, my dad, a huge Bear fan. So I was watching tapes of Walter Payton since I can remember. He was my dad's limo driver, would be the back of his limo, and they would have a DVD, and we'd be driving around, and it'd be 85 Bears, just a legend, a leader, a tough guy. And the thing that a lot of people don't talk about, obviously, a lot, we know him as the coach, because he was such a good coach. He won the Super Bowl for the Chicago Bears and was the leader of that team. But he was a revolutionary tight end. He was the first tight end that could run, catch, and block. A physical guy that paved the way, in my opinion, for all others after him. Obviously, you go down to Kellen Winslow, you know, then you see Shannon Sharpe, and there's just these jumps that you took. But it all started the tight end position. Obviously, we know how good of a coach, but as a tight end, coming from me, playing tight end for a long time in the NFL, that is the Mike Ditka I know. I've seen film on Mike Ditka at tight end, believe it or not. It was black and white, but it was good film, and the guy could play, and he was just as tough as a player as he was a coach.
33: And, I mean, adding to that, I don't have the tight end experience, clearly. But I remember moving to Chicago. I mean, this was over a decade ago, and one of the first restaurants I went to was Ditka's. And it was just like so cool walking into that restaurant. Like I felt cool doing it. And he wasn't there. I didn't see him. I didn't meet him. But like, I remember just being like, this is awesome. I'm in Chicago. You know, you're bright-eyed, bushy-tailed, young 20-something, and you're like moving to the big city and going to Ditka's. Like, that was cool back in the day. So, I mean, just what he means to Chicago in general across the board, both, I mean, as a player of everything Clay just talked about, and then the coach he was, the person he was. And it's been really cool to see over the last 24 hours or so, just all of the stories pouring out on social media and some of the behind the scenes stuff of his generosity. Like it's very public of all of his, you know, accolades on the football field and the type of person he was in that aspect. But seeing some of more stories of his generosity and, you know, giving cab drivers money, writing checks to people in need, those types of things has been kind of cool to see.
3: Yeah, it's been something to see people remember the man, Mike Ditka, not just the coach, not just the analyst that he was in his later years, and the player, obviously, as Clay mentioned, the first real modern tight end. There's no Rob Gronkowski's or Trey McBride's or anything like that without
33: or Mike Clay Ditka. Harbors.
3: There's yeah, right. There's no Clay Harbor without Mike Ditka. He really revolutionized the position. And somewhat appropriate that the Bears will be playing the Packers this weekend, even if it is up in Lambeau. We'll talk about that game a little bit later. I know yesterday at the Pitt game against North Carolina, there were a ton of people in Ditka jerseys. He was a University of Pittsburgh All-American, obviously. And I imagine we'll see plenty of Ditka jerseys, not just in Lambeau later today, but a week from Thursday when the Bears play at home again. And appropriately so against the New England Patriots, the team they beat in Super Bowl 20, that Ditka won his title against way back when with the Super Bowl shuffle, Walter Payton, Refrigerator Perry, Bears. So we remember Mike Ditka passing away at the age of 86 on Friday, an absolute legend here on Westwood One Sports. The other big story of the week, guys, that we have to talk about. I don't know how often we get told, hey, this guy's going to get traded. We're telling you, he's going to get traded. We promise. We just have no idea where he's going yet. And nobody's going to find out until at least Monday morning. Marvin Harrison Jr. is going to be inactive for the Cardinals later today. They're at home against the Lions in a game that should just absolutely light up the scoreboard. We can talk about that a little bit later as well. But Marvin Harrison Jr. not playing in that game because the Cardinals are going to trade him. They just haven't decided where yet. Some reports are out there that the Texans may be the front runners. There were some reports yesterday that the Colts have already said, no, we're not that team. Don't ask us. I guess we'll start, Clay, with Marvin Harrison Jr. and just how difficult it's been for him to get on track at the NFL level and pay off on what everybody thought he was going to be coming out of Ohio State.
32: It's a shocker to me. Watching this guy in college at Ohio State, you really thought you were going to see a Larry Fitzgerald type talent. I mean, that was a guy like I compared him to, and he was so confident. He ran crisp routes. He got in and out of breaks. He had great hands, and you just haven't saw it in the NFL. And for whatever reason, his route running, his catching ability, even sometimes his effort, which is something you should never have to worry about, hasn't been there, and he hasn't been able to break in. And you got guys like Michael Wilson. You got guys like Trey McBride. You got guys that have shown up and shown that they are the premier pass catchers on that team. And he has gone farther down the depth chart and further down the depth chart to where now you can play without him. You can live without him. And if they get a decent deal, it makes sense for the Cardinals, a team that's probably not going to win the Super Bowl this year. They can probably look themselves in the mirror and say, Chris, like, I'm not winning the Super Bowl this year. Is this guy fit our culture? And Marvin Harrison Jr. just hasn't panned out, unfortunately. Hopefully a change of scenery will be good for both of them, give him a fresh start, and then also be good for the Cardinals, get something in return.
33: And with this, like, you can't even blame the fact that, like, the quarterback situation hasn't been the best in Arizona. Like, playing with Tyler Murray for a little while, playing with Jacoby Brissett. Like, Jacoby Brissett's not an elite quarterback. I don't think that's an excuse. Like, I'm curious to see if he goes somewhere else, which sounds like he is, what playing, if he plays with a better quarterback, what that looks like. Because, I mean, Trey McBride's doing okay in Arizona with Jacoby Brissett. Yeah. Like, there are other guys who are catching passes and putting up big numbers. So I don't think it's necessarily something where you can point to and say, okay, well, the situation hasn't been great in terms of who he's catching passes from, and maybe that's why he's struggled. So it'll be interesting to see if there is a little bit of a resurgence within his career, because it hasn't been at all what people expected it to be.
3: Yeah, especially if he ends up someplace. You know, I was filling in on BetMGM Game Day Saturday yesterday, and we were talking about different possible destinations for Harrison, and I threw out the idea of Baltimore, right? Because Zay Flowers has been dinged up early, and they don't have a ton of depth. You go someplace with a legit arm, a legit quarterback, that could completely, you know, rejuvenate Marvin Harrison's career, which has barely gotten off the ground to this point. The quarterback point is a good one, Kate. I do wonder, you know, we talk about this a lot with quarterbacks, Clay. Did they give him enough time? Did they give him the right pieces around him to develop? Are the Cardinals giving up on Marvin Harrison Jr. too quickly? Because, yeah, we've got McBride, we've got Wilson, we feel comfortable with the pieces in place. We just don't think this guy is going to develop for us. Are they giving up on him too quickly?
32: I mean, that's something that if you're in the building, that you would be able to see more than, you know, a fan or somebody watching from outside the building. But like with Kendrick Bourne, with some of the other young guys that are showing up, we already talked about Trey McBride. I think it makes him, you know, obviously more easy to let go. And I think he still has a chance to be a really good NFL football player. I don't think he is the guy that we thought he was coming out. You're not that guy, pal. You're not that guy. I don't know if you guys remember that that meme, that GIF that was really popular. He's going to be a solid football player. I still believe that. He's a hardworking guy. He's a diligent guy. His dad was one of the greatest receivers of all time. He's got the best consultant in his father to go and get to work. What he needs to do, I've been cut, I've been traded, and you can make this a really good thing for you because you have a chance to change your complete perception. Maybe one team doesn't see you as somebody that's trustworthy, you don't run, you can go to another team and recreate your identity. And I think that's something that he can do for a young guy. He's got the ability, he's got some really great tools, he just has to be able to put them all together. And I'm not ready to say that this guy can't do that yet. Year two in the NFL, I think he still has a shot to be a good player. But like you said, Chris, it matters where he goes. Maybe the Chiefs, a team that's really thin on wide receiver right now. Maybe the Ravens. I mean, there's a number of teams that would make sense that are their windows open. And if he goes there, I think he could be a guy that could make some plays and help the team out.
3: Yeah, the Chiefs are another team, Kate, that have been brought up. Just as you scan the landscape right now, What makes the most sense, I guess, for Marvin Harrison Jr.? Where's the best landing spot for him? And what can we expect? I know there was talk about the Cardinals holding out hope for maybe a second-round pick in return. I don't know if that's entirely realistic, given what we've seen from Harrison to this point in his young career. But where should he end up? And what do you think the Cardinals can expect in return?
33: I mean, I think a second round pick is way too much for what he's shown so far. Like that, I would be kind of shocked if am I wrong, Clay? Like, I mean, a second round pick for what Marvin Harrison Jr. has produced. Yeah. The Texans have been thrown around as a team. I mean, they could certainly use more help, in the wide receiver room. Offense as a whole, you have Nico Collins there, who's great when he's healthy and on the field. But outside of that, like that could be a spot where Marvin Harrison Jr. has the opportunity to be on the field more. He's got to go somewhere where the offense needs help, clearly. And there aren't guys that he's going to be behind. And I think, I mean, you talk about Xavier Hutchinson, Kayshon Boutte. I think Marvin Harrison Jr., if he can elevate his play just a little bit, maybe he slots into a top three receiver for Houston.
3: Yeah, we'll keep an eye on things and keep you up to date if any more news trickles out this morning. Obviously, we're with you until 11 a.m. Eastern here on Westwood One Sports. 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Jump in the comments while you're there as well. 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Coming up next, I mentioned it off the top, week five started with a pretty surprising result, I think, in Dallas on Thursday night. Or should we just not be surprised by this Dallas defense anymore? We'll talk about the Cowboys and where they go from here after an ugly loss to Tampa on Thursday night. That's next here on Westwood One Sports.
4: 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Will Trevor Lawrence and crew enjoy some second home cooking? 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

0: The gridiron is set, and the road to the Super Bowl continues right now. 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
1: There's a good chance that when you sat down to look at this weekend's NFL schedule, you circled a lot of games that look big, right? Bears-Packers is always a big one, even if the Packers aren't playing well. You got Niners-Seahawks, a lot of emotional capital invested, especially on the Niners side in that one. Broncos-Chargers is a divisional matchup. The surprising Raiders going east to Foxborough. And, of course, the Saturday morning game that we'll get into in just a couple of minutes over in London between the struggling Eagles and the Jaguars, who can seemingly do very little wrong at this point. We'll certainly talk about all of those games and then some. We'll get to every game on the slate here today on Westwood One Sports. It is BetMGM Game Day. Chris Mack alongside Kate Constable, an eight-year NFL vet, Clay Harbor. We appreciate you joining us here until 11 a.m. Eastern. But certainly one game I don't think anybody had circled, other than the fact that it was a primetime game that got the week started, was Thursday night in Dallas. It was the 0-4 Tampa Bay Bucks going in against the Cowboys in that offense. And yeah, Jalen Daniels starting at quarterback. Cowboys should finally get this defense on track. Oof. And then the game happened. 419 yards of total offense for Tampa. Jalen Daniels goes 19-25 with a touchdown. Bucky Irving had a good quality night as well, just kept grinding out yards, a couple big runs as well against Dallas. And the Cowboys fall to 2-3 and cannot fix this defense. They've tried everything. They've tried off-season moves. They've tried in-season moves. A new defensive coordinator, Christian Parker. They've tried it all, Clay, and they still can't figure it out. What, in your opinion, is the next move for this Dallas Cowboys defense?
2: I don't know. Play with 10 players on the field at this point. I mean, it can't get much worse, guys. And they spent the fourth most money in free agency on defense this year, and they had two first-round draft picks on defense. And there's just so many holes. They can't stop the run. 241 yards against the Buccaneers. It was not good. And this is some context for you guys. I thought this was interesting. Jalen Daniels, his game, he won a game while having a 75% completion rate, at least one touchdown, zero interceptions, just three times across his six collegiate seasons. Last night, he did that against the Dallas Cowboys as an undrafted rookie. Like, this is if the season were to end today, this would be the worst team in passer rating allowed. So basically, every quarterback that they play, they're turning into prime Aaron Rodgers. We're talking 120 passer rating against on this defense. They are not creating any sort of pressure. They can't get to the quarterback. Since the Micah Parsons trade, when Jerry Jones says, we got better, you know, we weren't doing good with them. I mean, they've just been horrendous. This is an awful defense. We talked about the Christian Parker wearing the mask and actually being Matt Eberflus. And I'm starting to believe that could be true. But that there's talent on the team, which leads me to believe that this is more structural. I think Christian Parker is not doing a great job of calling plays. Yes, they're missing tackles. You are getting blown back a little bit on the line of scrimmage. You can see that. But overall, I think early on you're seeing with all the reinforcements they got that Christian Parker, first time doing this, is not up to the task. And I don't know how long you can go when you got the number one offense in the NFL, the best, the number one offense. But you have the worst 32 out of 32 defenses. You got to try something. At this point, you can't just let this continue to go when you lose to an undrafted rookie. You're an 8.5-point favorite. Chris, you probably would have won this game because you had done the Costanza method, and you would have picked the Buccaneers, and we would have said, no way, this is going to happen. And Costanza would have won. So to me, it's tough to watch, man. I mean, it makes me want to put some pads back on and go start playing tight end because there's so many holes in this field. Kate, what are your thoughts when you watch this horrendous Dallas Cowboy defense?
3: It makes me sad. It makes me very sad because I was so high on the Cowboys coming into the season, Clay. Week one, we sat here. They were my Super Bowl pick. And like, they're making me look really stupid right now. They do have a Super Bowl offense. Because, and I thought, you know, with how bad the defense was last year, they were dead last in points allowed, passing yards allowed last year. Like, of course, that was going to get a little bit better, right? New coordinator. No, it looks the same, if not worse. They're the only team in the league right now that doesn't have a single interception on the season. The Jets have an interception. The Jets won all season last year without one. The Jets have an interception. And you have blown assignments. You have missed tackles. They had 12 missed tackles in week five. That's a prime time game. All eyes are on you. And you're right. Some of that is like an effort issue on a couple of players, on, and not throughout the entire game, but you can't take a play off in the NFL. And it kind of looked like there were some snaps where players took the play off, and that can't happen. So, I mean, this defense needs to turn around if the Cowboys are going to make the playoffs, but I don't know. We're 5 weeks in and it's not looking any better week to week.
1: And I think there's a good point. I heard someone else make it earlier in the week, and I apologize, I can't remember who it was, but someone made the point, you know, you did bring in a new defensive coordinator, but I think there's always a danger with young coaches, not just in their lack of experience in that specific role, but when they're right around the same age as some of the guys in the room, I think it's hard for them in some instances to walk into that room and command that room and hold people mm-hmm. accountable. It's hard for a 34-year-old Christian Parker, I imagine, to walk into that defensive meeting room and go full Parcells on them and go full Belichick on them and start calling people out and saying, you missed this, you missed that, let's tighten it up, let's get it together or else. And I don't know if that's part of it. You know, you talk about some plays where it looked like some guys had less than 100% effort, Kate. Clay, how difficult is that dynamic? I don't know if you went through it in your career where a coach walks into a room. Now, with position coaches, it's usually different. They a lot of them do come in relatively inexperienced and younger and closer to your age. But with coordinators and head coaches, when they walk into a room, if they don't command the room in a certain way, regardless of what their resume may say or their bona fides may be, they walk into the room and they can't command that room and hold guys accountable. How hard is it to play in that kind of system?
2: It's difficult because you realize he's a peer to these guys. So it's hard for him to have this position of authority unless he's got some skins on the wall. If you're a guy like Ben Johnson, he's a young coach. He's only 38. Ben Johnson had the three years of having the best offense in the NFL before he became a head coach. So you see, you respect that as a player. And that's kind of what players gravitate towards. If a guy's done it before, can I trust everything you're telling me? And it seems like there's nobody really taking accountability. I'm not saying it's as bad as what I heard from Kelvin Shepard on the accountability, but Christian Parker does need to take a lot of accountability. And it starts with the coach, the coordinator, saying, I'm not making the right calls. I got to put these guys in better position. And that's how you gain the respect of your peers. Obviously, long hours, figuring out things, figuring out what scheme works best for your players. And for me, what it looks like Christian Parker's doing is he's a guy that came in knowing he wanted to run a scheme, and he's not fitting his scheme to the players. And I think that's something you always got to do. And just some more added context, since the Micah Parsons trade, August of 2025, 22 games, they're 32nd in EPA per drive, 32nd in success rate, which is one of my favorite analytics. That's the amount of plays against you that are successful. If it's a third and one and they get a 1 yard, that's a successful play. So it's a really good analytic. 32nd explosive play rate, and 32nd in rushing yards against. So this team is bad against the pass, bad against the run. You need some form of identity if you want to start being a blitzing team, create some chaos. If you want to be a zone team, a two-shell team, and that's where Christian Parker comes from, is that Vic Fangio scheme, but you don't have the Micah Parsons get pressure. You run that shell defense, and you got to start blitzing. You got to start doing something to cause confusion. You're not doing the double mug A-gap blitzes. You can't just sit back in that cover two shell like Vic Fangio if you don't have the dogs. That's why Vic Fangio's scheme always worked. Chicago, Philadelphia, he had great pass rushers and great dogs that he could fight. He doesn't have the dogs here. He's got some chihuahuas. So you got to figure out how to put these guys in a position to be successful.
1: late bye for the Cowboys this year. I want to say it's week 14. It's all the way in early December. So if you're going to make massive adjustments, it's probably not happening for a while, although the schedule does give them an opportunity here maybe over the next 3 weeks. Road trips to Green Bay next Sunday night and then Philly the week after that on a Monday night before they host the Cardinals. So a chance maybe against a couple of teams whose offenses have struggled, especially on the ground, and then a home game against Arizona following those two matchups in primetime where maybe they can start to make some adjustments and figure some things out. As far as making adjustments,

0: specific matchup in just a couple minutes. Eagles, Jags kicking off in an hour. But let's just talk about teams that need to get up off the mat, Clay. I mentioned those three in particular, the Texans, the Chargers, the Eagles. Who do you trust the most to turn things around, given where we're at right now in week five?
1: I'm still going to go with the Texans. I would say, I think that's because D'Amico Ryans is taking over play calling. D'Amico is a former teammate of mine. There's no harder worker than D'Amico Ryans. I think he's got a chance to get this defense back to some semblance of respect, what they were last year, just maybe even a glimpse of what they were last year, because this defense has been the problem. C.J. Stroud has played excellent for C.J. Stroud. I mean, last week against Dallas, obviously he's going against Dallas, so we got to put that into context. You know, everybody's a Pro Bowler against Dallas, but 347 yards, two touchdowns on the year, five touchdowns, no interceptions. He's playing pretty good football. But here's the deal. Points allowed for the Texans. We thought this was going to be one of the best defense, if not the best defense in the league, 26th. Yards allowed per game, 20th. But D'Amico coming in and taking over the play calling, he's a talented play caller. He's done this before. I think that gives them a boost of – it gives them life because you trust him. He's your head coach. He's a guy that everybody wants to play for. Like I said, a teammate of mine, he was our captain with the Eagles. I have faith that he's going to get this thing figured out. I know they're 0-4. I think they're the best 0-4 team in history. Three of their losses, they were winning with 2 minutes in the game. So this team isn't a typical 4-0 team. It might be the best 0-4 team. It might be the best 0-4 team of all time. So I think that is my pick, even though the Eagles are 2-2. They look like they're just heading in the wrong direction.
2: Yeah, I mean, I think the Eagles, you said they're kind of unraveling. Like, they are fully unraveling in front of our eyes right now. Like, and I'm not sure anyone or anything's going to be able to stop
1: it. It hurts, Kate, okay? It hurts. I didn't want to bring it up. And I didn't want to say it fully, but it hurts me.
2: I know it does, Clay, and I'm here for you. Chris and I both are. You can vent throughout, but yeah, the Eagles are a mess right now. I don't see much changing there. Whereas what Clay just laid out on the defensive side with the Texans, like there's hope there. This isn't like the Cowboys where the defensive coordinator's new and fresh and like no, D'Amico Ryans, he's a good play caller, good defensive mind. He knows what he's doing. So I'm not necessarily as worried about the Texans, their offense. CJ Stroud's top 10 in completion percentage. He hasn't thrown an interception at all this season. So while he's not like an upper echelon quarterback in my mind, I certainly think that he can get the job done on offense. They're not going to be an offensive explosion every week and put up 30 points, but maybe if this defense improves a little bit, they're not going to have to. And today against Tennessee is probably a good place for that to start.
0: Yeah, I think you're right in that if your quarterback is somewhat consistent, then you can find your way back a little more easily. And C.J. Stroud, as compared to the other two teams we're talking about in the Chargers and the Eagles, has provided the best quarterback play of those three. Justin Herbert still has been a mess through the early going for the Chargers, who host the Broncos later this afternoon. And Jalen Hurts, I've said this before, maybe I'm playing too much armchair psychologist here, but Clay, it feels like, especially now with Saquon out and without Devontae Smith, Jalen Hurts has always struck me as a guy who wants the game to be about him. And I don't mean that in a negative way. He just believes in his talent, right? And, you know, I saw it in his reaction. If you guys have seen the clips from the Saban documentary that came out, I haven't watched the film itself yet, but there is a behind the scenes clip that has made the rounds on social media of the national championship game where Saban tells Tua that he's going to go in the second half. Jalen Hurts is coming out. And understandable, Jalen Hurts, you can read the disappointment on his face in that moment. We'd all have a similar reaction. But then they're interviewing him present day, years later, and you can still see the disappointment on his face. And Clay, it's always struck me that Jalen is a guy who wants the offense to succeed because of him, because he's the man that's driving them downfield. He's the one making plays, rather than understanding that sometimes it's okay to just be a part of the well-oiled machine.
1: Yeah, Chris, I think you're absolutely right. And I've been a Jalen Hurts defender, but this is tough to say, but the last few weeks, I mean, unless something changes, you're going to go back and look differently at some of his Super Bowl performances. We're talking historically good offensive line. We're talking historically good

0: weapons, Saquon Barkley, A.J. Brown, Devontae Smith, and now you're seeing them a little banged up. What do the great quarterbacks do when you're a little bit dinged up? You have a bet. They keep their team afloat. They don't go 17 straight. I'm not making this number up. 17 straight third downs they've failed on. 17. 0 for 12 in the last 2 weeks. 172 total yards against the Rams. 68 net passing yards in an NFL football game. Jalen Hurts looks lost. Even one of his touchdowns went through the hand of the defender and was caught by a receiver. He's late getting the ball out. He doesn't like to throw to the middle of the field. When I'm watching Mekhi Lemon, I'm seeing Mekhi Lemon get open. People are talking about him. He's running good routes. Jalen Hurts doesn't like to throw the ball to the middle of the field. You don't have A.J. Brown. Devontae Smith is out. That means something, but you shouldn't be this bad. If you're an upper echelon quarterback, like people say you are, you should be able to perform without some of these weapons, and he's showing right now that they can't. They're 29th in yards per game. I mean, league high, 15 three and outs, like 12 sacks allowed. I mean, this is not a good offense. And Jalen, you got A.J. Brown out of there. Nobody's reading inner excellence on the sidelines. I think maybe you should be, but he just does not look like a good quarterback. I wouldn't call him a top of the half quarterback in the league right now. Kate, what are your thoughts on Hurts?
1: Well, he has an opportunity today to kind of silence all of that because there aren't too many offensive weapons for him at his disposal this morning. So this is an opportunity. If he wants to be the man, go be the man today. Where are we? London? Germany? What's yep. today's game?
2: London.
0: London. Yeah. Up there in London.
1: So you have Devonta Smith is out. You don't have Saquon in the run game to open up some of that passing game. Hollywood Brown. Like, you don't have a whole lot. So Jalen Hurts, you go be the man today and show people the quarterback that you think you are, that a lot of people think you are, and silence those that think that you're not an upper echelon quarterback, that you're, you know, middle tier in terms of quarterback rankings throughout the league. Because I'm with you, Clay. That's kind of where I put him. Here's your opportunity.
2: Yeah, not a great matchup, though. The Clay Harbor Bowl over in London this morning. Eagles against Jacksonville. And the Jags may be the best team in the AFC. We'll dive into their side of things for this Sunday morning matchup in London. Preview that game. We'll talk Texans, Titans as well and get through every game on the slate today here before 11 a.m. Eastern alongside Clay Harbor and Kate Constable. I'm Chris Mack. 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
2: Tom McCarthy and Robert Turbin on the call on CBS last week. Jags beat the Bengals in Cincinnati, and now they head to their home away from home, London, England, to take on the struggling Philadelphia Eagles, who we just spent a few minutes talking about. Welcome back in to BetMGM Game Day here on Westwood One Sports alongside Kate Constable and 8-year NFL vet Clay Harbor. I am Chris Mack. This is the Clay Harbor Bowl, Clay. Two teams you played for in the league, the Eagles and the Jags. But like we talked about, the Eagles come in struggling, and we didn't even, you know, we talked about Jalen Hurts. We talked about the skill position players they're missing. No Saquon, no Devontae, no Tank Bigsby, who's on IR. Dallas Goedert, I think, is expected to play, but is also dinged up. So we'll see how he handles whatever kind of workload he gets. And this Jacksonville team is rolling. And their defense, I think, is better than people expect. And they get this depleted Eagles offensive line. Lane Johnson retires. Cam Jurgens gets traded. A lot of people saying, hey, Howie, why are we waving the white flag already? We're 2-2. We still got a chance to figure things out. But it feels like a bit of a white flag maneuver when you trade Cam Jurgens for a third round pick or second round pick in 2 years.
3: Yeah, absolutely. Saquon didn't practice. Devontae Smith probably out. Drew Kendall, their center that was playing for Landon Dickerson, probably out for the Eagles. Jonathan Greenard banged up. Marcus Epps, Dallas Goedert, maybe you get him back. But we'll start with Philly. We talked about him a little bit, and it's just it's baffling how bad this offense has been, and the defense has been okay. You know, they're not a great defense by any stretch, but they've just completely imploded on offense, and now you're traveling to London after Lane. It's a recipe for disaster because Jacksonville is a team that's used to playing in London. I played in London 3 times with the Jaguars. They're staying out there for 2 weeks. They have a good travel schedule. They know how to get it done when they're doing that. And a lot of times in these games when you're traveling overseas, it comes down to which team can handle it better. And for the Jaguars, this isn't a 4-game hot streak. Okay, in the 11 of their last 12 regular season games, over that stretch, 31 points per game, first leading the NFL, 14 points per game allowed, first leading the NFL, 22 takeaways, first leading the NFL, they're 16-5 with a 198 point differential in the last 21 games. This team is one of the best teams in the NFL. You can make a case that they are the best team in the NFL because defensively they're really good with Trayvon Walker, Josh Hines Allen. They got good linebackers. Travis Hunter's playing like the cornerback we thought he was going to be able to. Nobody's playing better football than Trevor Lawrence right now. Extremely efficient. He's attacking downfield. His chart is everywhere, his passing chart. He goes outside left, outside right, middle of the field. That's something you look at. He's good against the zone. He's good against man. Parker Washington is a true number one receiver. Offensive line's okay. I think maybe that's somewhere the Eagles can win. But then even Bashel Tootin, the running back, is one of the biggest surprises for me this year. You think Travis Achane's gone, they're going to take a step back. Bashel Tootin has stepped up. They got a run game, they got a pass game, they got a defense, they turn the ball over, they're physical. Everything in this game says you should hammer with a sledgehammer the Jaguars winning this one. I'm going to go for no reason at all, and I'm going to go and say the Eagles pull out a miracle just because I do think that this team does have – they do have the want to win. They still have pride. They're a prideful group. Like we talked about, Jalen Hurts has to show that he is a player, and I think Vic Fangio could come up with a decent game plan. Maybe they get something going offensively. 8 is a big line. So I would say – I'm going to take the points. Jaguars win out there in London. Kate, where are you at here?
4: I think this is a good opportunity for Jacksonville to kind of prove their dominance or show their dominance, right? Because you have an Eagles team that's so banged up. They have so many changes. No one believes in them right now. But everything you just said, Clay, of how good Jacksonville's been this season, and they still aren't being talked about enough, I think. And so today's, you know, it's prime time. It's morning prime time, but you're the only game that's on. If people are up, they're watching you. So this is an opportunity for Jacksonville to go out and really insert their dominance over this Eagles team. You look at what they've allowed defensively, 10 points to Cleveland, sure, 20 to Denver, 6 to New England, and then 17 to Cincinnati. But, I mean, that's a decent offense in Cincinnati. So I think if you can hold this offense, Eagles offense, to two scores, I don't know. I want to take the points with the Eagles too, because 8 in the NFL, like, that's a lot. These are still NFL players, but there's a part of me that's like, nah, I can't do it. I'm going Jacksonville.
2: Laying the 8 with Jacksonville. I mean, look, you touched on it, Clay. Trevor Lawrence is doing everything right. Top 5 in quarterback rating, top 5 in yards per attempt. And the key with this Jacksonville offense too is that they stay on the field. They put drives together. Number 3 in the league in third down conversion rate. I'm really curious to see, because like you, I look at it and say, hey, the Eagles, they can't get blown out. You know, I know they're struggling, but this is an opportunity to sort of put their foot down and say, hey, we're not going to collapse. But I'm really curious to see if Jacksonville puts together one of those long drives. You talked about Tootin. He starts to grind some yards out on the ground. And Jacksonville goes up by, say, 10. Let's say even a single score. Let's say they take the ball first and drive down the field. And if they suck the life out of that Eagles sideline, what happens? Do the Eagles fold up the tent and go home early in this one, which would lead to the Jags sort of running away? You talked about the margin of victory they've had over the last calendar year. It's been ridiculous. They're not just winning games, they're smashing teams. I'm curious. That's kind of the other side of the coin here, is if it gets away from Philly early, it could get ugly.
3: Yeah, I think you're absolutely right. A matchup that I want to watch is obviously this offensive line. Lane Johnson, Cam Jurgens, Drew Kendall. You're missing a ton of pieces, and the Jaguars are so good, Anthony Campanelli, at generating pressure without blitzing. Like, they're really good at that. And here's a number that I thought was interesting. 41 pressures without blitzing, tied for 5th most in football. Philadelphia has allowed a 43.2 pressure rate, the 3rd highest in football. 12 sacks, the 4th most in football. Trayvon Walker, Josh Hines-Allen, here you go, Markelle Bell. Obviously, you got Jordan Mailata on the other side. Here you go, Willie Lampkin on the inside. You got some players that you are – the matchups don't look good. And everything says that this is going to be tough for the Eagles offense, who we just said didn't have 200 yards last week. Jalen Hurts, 68 net passing yards last week. But there's nowhere to go but up. And the first thing you do in these weeks when you go and you have such a poor performance, we talked about their third down, and you brought that up, Chris. Jacksonville's really good on third down.
0: This is Westwood One Sports.
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2: And we are getting you ready for absolutely every game on the Week 5 schedule. It gets started early this Sunday. This is Westwood One Sports, alongside Kate Constable and 8-year NFL vet Clay Harbor. I am Chris Mack. It is BetMGM Game Day with you right up until 11 a.m. Eastern. Kickoff in London about 30 minutes away now between the Eagles and the Jags. We broke that one down from absolutely every single angle. We'll get you all of our official picks for every game that's left on the Week 5 schedule coming up in the final hour of the show, and roll through all of the big games today as well. We talked plenty in the first hour about teams that need to get up off the mat. There is one playing at home. I did home in air quotes for those of you watching the show on YouTube and Twitch, because do the Chargers ever really play a home game in LA at SoFi? They host the Broncos. This one of the late window kicks, 4:05 Eastern, 1:05 Pacific. Chargers 0-4. They have looked abysmal on offense. Just 16.8 points per game. That is 29th in the league. Justin Herbert has been picked off in every game so far. 6, tying him for the second most in the league. They go up against this Broncos defense. It hasn't been quite as intimidating as it was last year, but now they do it without Joe Alt, without Rashawn Slater. The same old injury problems on the offensive line that they went through last year, rearing their ugly head again this year. On the other side of the ball, Clay, you got Sean Payton taking over the offensive play calling from Davis Webb. I don't know if that's enough to breathe life into this sluggish Broncos offense. They've been outscored 43-13 in the first halves of games. Just 13 points in four first halves to this point. And I think the question is more about, hey, is this team actually capable of pushing the ball downfield? It's been a ton of 3 yards and a cloud of dust from J.K. Dobbins and checkdowns to R.J. Harvey, and not enough of the big play stuff we thought we were going to get when they added Jaylen Waddle in the offseason.
3: Yeah, absolutely. This one's an intriguing game. I think when you look at Bo Nix, I think the Davis Webb, letting Sean Payton get out there, former head coach and offensive coordinator of mine when I played with the Saints. Obviously, we had Drew Brees over there. It was a little bit easier to call plays for Drew Brees than for Bo Nix. But this is what's baffling to me. I know Bo Nix isn't Drew Brees. He's not Tom Brady. But you should let him throw down the field a little bit more than you do. Through 4 weeks, 37 of his passes behind the line of scrimmage, 46 0-5 yards, 23 6-10, and 29 and 11 plus. He leads the league in behind the line of scrimmage passing yards. You need to open up this offense, start trying to go downfield. Like you said, Chris, you bring in Jaylen Waddle for a reason. You got an athletic tight end, Evan Ingram. You know, let's not try to just focus on our defense and win games defensively. Your defense has shown it's not quite the team it was last season. They're not as good as they were, and you've got to try to open that up a little bit. And now defensively, Patrick Surtain out, did not practice. Riley Moss, Pat Bryant. There's a number of injuries they got to, and a matchup I'm watching here is Khalil Mack. I know this guy's old, return of the Mack. This guy just seems to keep doing it, but he's a guy on the Chargers that can still wreck your Sunday. He's got a sack in 3 straight games, 15 pressures, 10 TFLs. If you want Bo Nix to get on track, this sounds like I'm taking a time machine back to 2015, but you got to block Khalil Mack and do a good job of protection with him, because he is still a guy that can wreck a game. But I think Sean Payton will have a recipe for that and will do a good job, better than Davis Webb can.
4: I think if anything, like Sean Payton taking play calling back, maybe that breathes some life into this team early on. It's like, because Chris, you said it, like first halves has been the struggle. It's the second half that the offense comes alive a little bit more. Maybe Sean Payton can dial something up where things get going earlier on. And that's what allows this Broncos offense to have more success. It's just hard to imagine the Chargers offense having a whole lot of success with what they've showed this season. And then obviously the offensive line issues, but you have Ladd McConkey, who's questionable today. You have Quentin Johnson, who's out. Thompson's out. Like, they have a ton of injuries in that wide receiving core as well. And so while the Broncos have injuries within their secondary that are big, I'm not sure the Chargers are necessarily equipped to exploit those today. It's just kind of the injuries kind of on both sides cancel each other out. And if that's the case, I still trust in this Broncos offense more than I trust in the Chargers offense, really.
2: Yeah, I think it could be a pillow fight between the Chargers receiving core and the Broncos secondary, given all the injuries on both sides. Biggest injury, I think, to keep an eye on, you mentioned Pat Bryant, Clay. He hasn't caught a ton of passes, but the ones he's caught have been big plays and impactful. Another guy who could help Jaylen Waddle stretch the field a little bit and open up the backside of the defense. And without him, you're talking about teams probably doubling Jaylen Waddle when they get an opportunity to. I imagine the Chargers will try that. Although last I checked, Derwin James was somewhat limited this week. He's not expected to play. So maybe a pillow fight on both sides between receivers and secondaries. Broncos favored by 3.5 at SoFi against the Chargers this afternoon. The surprising Raiders, who got their year started with a big win at SoFi early in the season, coming off a loss to the Chiefs. Yes, their first loss of the year. They fall to 3-1, but they made the Chiefs pretty uncomfortable in that game, I think. They put a scare into them. Brock Bowers had a huge game. New England did hold Dalton Kincaid to just one catch last week when they beat the Bills. And the Patriots finally cleaned up the turnover issues on offense, at least to the extent that it didn't keep them from winning the game against Buffalo, or Josh Allen turned it over more and in worse times. So that'll be the watch for me between the Raiders, who go to Foxborough, Clay, as 3.5-point dogs, to the Patriots, who are 2-2, and just trying to find, I think, some consistency on offense that has been so hard to find without A.J. Brown as a part of the lineup since week one. Can Drake May dial it in, as he did at times against Buffalo last week, and can New England keep the Raiders from just going over and over and over to Brock Bowers, especially in the red zone?
3: Yeah, I think the first matchup you look at in this game is Drake May versus the Raiders' pressure. I think Drake May looked like Drake May last week, and that was good to see. Obviously, Josh Allen has had a couple of uncharacteristic end of games with some of these turnovers, but you know, Drake May did go shot for shot with them, and now you got a tough defense. Coming in, the Raiders are second in defensive EPA. They have 9 takeaways, the most in the NFL. They use cover zero at 10%. That means you're sending everybody's. Cover zero means there's no safeties back. Everybody's coming, the highest rate in the NFL. And then you got the Max Crosby factor. So you're missing for New England. You have a tough defense coming in. Can you play against them? And then the Patriots, Christian Gonzalez, you have your four-year cornerbacks aren't playing. Four cornerbacks, Christian Gonzalez, Carlton Davis, aren't playing. So the Raiders, whose running game is a little bit baffling, I don't know if Kirk can continue to carry this offense. He's done a good job of it, but Ashton Jeanty hasn't been able to get going. You want to try to establish the run there. I don't think they EPA 29th, 30th rushing success rate. Try to get Ashton Jeanty going, and if not, you're going to have to go back to old trusty, hit the tight end, get the ball to Brock Bowers. I think that's what's going to have to happen for the Raiders. Kirk Cousins is going to have to get very, very familiar with Brock Bowers early and often in this game, and especially with these cornerbacks out. You can move him all over the place and get him on some really favorable matchups, Kate.
4: Yeah, with the corners out for New England, I mean, I think that's going to be obviously huge for Kirk Cousins. Their offensive improvement week to week, I mean, it seems like it's just kind of slowly getting, maybe they're minimal improvements, but like, there's no drop off. It hasn't seemed. Averaging over 28 points per game so far, top 10 in the league. They've scored at least 26 in every game. Kirk Cousins, 10th in quarterback EPA, 12th in QB. Like, he's been playing really, really well. So even if you can't get the run game going with Ashton Jeanty, and obviously like that would be a priority and you'd want to, I think Kirk Cousins is playing well enough right now to exploit this depleted New England secondary. And I'm not sure, I'm like, are we sure Drake May's just back? Like, he gets one win and he's back to Drake May that he was last year. Like, I don't know. I'm not quite there yet. So I think Max Crosby, obviously, he's a game wrecker. He can disrupt things on that defense for the Raiders. And I think, what is this? 3.5 in favor of New England at home. I would have to side with the Raiders today. I mean, I would be shocked if they went outright.
2: I think the point you make about Drake May is a good one. Like, where so many people were waiting to see anything productive from him, that a win over the Bills, granted, that's huge for New England, go on the road in the division, get a big win over Buffalo early in the season, that everybody just kind of stopped and said, okay, yeah, first 3 weeks were what they were. Drake May is going to be fine. I don't know against this Raiders defense. Hezekiah Masses is tied for the lead in INTs. Their secondary has been strong. A lot of it has to do with that pass rush, getting in quarterbacks' faces, forcing them into mistakes. And May has shown many times over that he can be susceptible to that. You mentioned Ashton Jeanty, Kate. He is a true game-time decision, dealing with an ankle and a foot issue. And so we'll see if he plays today. Definitely something to keep in mind for your fantasy teams if you've got Ashton Jeanty on your roster. Although Mike Washington Jr., at least based on what we saw in the preseason, I think if you have to pivot to an RB2, Clay, I'd feel pretty good about him. And, you know, as we pointed out, Kirk Cousins has done a really good job of just managing the football and not making mistakes.
3: Yeah, he has. Kirk Cousins has been impressive this year. And here's the worry I have with sledding out there.
4: I think for Drake May, like, the most important thing today is just taking care of the football. I mean, the Patriots have the most interceptions, turnovers. Well, Drake May does. And the Raiders have forced a league high 9 takeaways this season. So, like, that's going to have to be, if New England's going to win today, Drake May has to play a pretty clean game, which, I mean, that's not rocket science. It's kind of the MO for a lot of these games, right? But in his instance in particular, because of the issues he's had turning the ball over.
2: Yeah, absolutely. That's the prescription most times, but especially when you've got a young quarterback, relatively young quarterback who's been turnover prone. Maybe sometimes you need to just focus on playing a nice, quiet, boring game. I don't know if that'll be enough against Vegas Patriots, 3.5-point favorites at home. That's an early kick. 1 Eastern, 10 Pacific in Foxborough. The Bengals are headed to Miami. Maybe this is just what Cincinnati needs. You know, a trip to Miami, couple days in the sun, relax. You get the Dolphins, who, let's just be honest, they stink. But they've completely forgotten how to

0: run the football, and they refused to try and run it. I came into this season, Clay, thinking this was prime for a big Chase Brown breakout year. He had a great second half last season, but the Bengals are 31st in rushing yards per game, 31st in just rushing attempts. They're not even trying to run the ball. You got Joe Burrow saying they should actually throw it even more. I imagine Ja'Marr Chase plays today, was out of concussion protocol and practicing late in the week, but they're without T. Higgins. So you thin out that high-end receiving unit just a little bit. I don't know what to make of Cincinnati's refusal to try and find a little bit of balance on offense and run the ball. I don't know if it comes back around to Burrow and the franchise and the head coach's desire to ensure that Joe gets what he wants, or if it's their actual schematic strategy, but it's not working to this point.
1: Yeah, Chris, you're absolutely right. This running game has been abysmal. Last week, Chase Brown, 9 carries, 10 yards. Like, honestly, I think I could strap on some pads and go ahead and do that. So that's tough. Miami allows only 109 rushing yards per game, basically the middle of the pack. But I don't see that changing. So this is going to be squarely on Joe Burrow's shoulders, and he's a guy that does have some big shoulders. So you think that he can get the job done. And then Miami's short passing game versus Cincinnati's tackling. Cincinnati leads the NFL with 24 missed tackles. It just doesn't feel like their fundamentals are there. Al Golden's defense, they're just missing a ton of tackles or taking bad angles on the other half. So screens, crossers, quick games, get the ball out quick, you know, make sure that these guys have to tackle. Don't throw haymakers, throw the jabs until they drop their hands, so to speak, if Miami wants a chance to win this game. This one's a tough one with the 7-point spread. Obviously, that makes sense with Miami. Miami did cover last week, but I'm gonna go with the Bengals to turn this one around. I think Cincinnati's pass rush is solid. 14 sacks, third in the NFL. You know, lowest blitz rate. So that shows you they can get pressure on the football without blitzing. So let's lay some points here, Kate, and I'm gonna go with the Bengals here.
2: Yeah, I think that's the right side, Clay. I'm with you. You mentioned those 14 sacks. That's what I was going to bring up. I mean, that's tied for third in the NFL right now for Cincinnati's defense, and Miami's given up 11 sacks on the year. So they're having a hard time protecting their quarterback. And I mean, that kind of leads to the offense being fairly anemic. I mean, 11.5 points per game is what the Dolphins are averaging this year. That's the worst mark in the league. If the Bengals offense is even remotely good, I think they can kind of blow Miami out of the water here, hence a touchdown spread. I mean, hopefully Ja'Marr Chase is back in and fully healthy. If he's playing, he's cleared concussion protocol, but like to have the same production level that he typically has. I mean, I think the Bengals offense is going to kind of dominate the time of possession here as well. And if you keep Miami's offense off the field for a lot of this, they're not going to be able to do a whole lot, even when they are on the field, based on what we've seen so far. So I'm with you that the Bengals here is probably the right side.
0: Yeah, it might be the perfect prescription for the Bengals to get up big in this game and then finally remember that you're allowed to actually run the football and lean on Chase Brown to maybe bleed the clock in the second half. We'll see how it goes. As you guys mentioned, Dolphins are 7-point home dogs to the 2-2 Cincinnati Bengals. We're rolling through the entire Week 5 slate here on BetMGM Game Day alongside Clay Harbor and Kate Constable. I'm Chris Mack. You can always take us with you inside that Westwood One Sports app, where you can get all the big games. Your home for the NFL is Westwood One. Coming up next, a lot of emotional capital invested on one side. A lot of revenge angles based on what happened last year as we talk Niners-Seahawks next here on Westwood One Sports.
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0: two carries, 25 yards for Henry. Jackson back to work. What a catch by Flowers! Scoots right in! He was hounded. Doesn't matter. Touchdown, Baltimore!
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2: Chris Lewis, Luke Kuechly on the call on CBS. Lamar Jackson to Zay Flowers against the Titans last week for a touchdown. We will talk Ravens, Falcons in just a couple of minutes and get you an update from Ian Rappaport as well on Lamar Jackson's status. We know he's not going to play this week in Atlanta. It'll be Snoop Huntley at quarterback, but just how long will they be without Lamar in Baltimore? We'll get to that in just a moment here on Westwood One Sports. Inside your Westwood One Sports app, where you can get all the big games, your home for the NFL is Westwood One, including, yeah, that London game that's about to kick off between the Eagles and the Jags, alongside eight-year NFL vet Clay Harbor and Kate Constable. I'm Chris Mack. This is BetMGM Game Day. Also, on Sirius XM Channel 260 and inside your Odyssey app, we appreciate you joining us. I mentioned there is a lot of emotional capital invested in this Niners-Seahawks rivalry, especially after the way things ended last year. The Niners go up to Seattle in Week 18. They've got a chance to steal the NFC West crown. They lay an egg. They can't score. They put a field goal on the board and get shut down by that Seattle defense. Then they meet a couple weeks later in the divisional round, and the Seahawks just stomp San Francisco to the tune of 41-6 and eliminate them from the playoffs. And then they win the Super Bowl on their rivals' home turf, too, in Santa Clara. So Seattle has been dominating this rivalry from multiple perspectives over the last year or so. Mike McDonald's defense has historically given Brock Purdy fits, but Clay, Purdy's playing like an MVP right now. He's first in quarterback rating, 126.2. He's top five in touchdown passes thrown and yards per attempt. And this Niners offense just in general looks like one of the best in the league. So can they get on track today against that Seattle defense, or do the Seahawks remind the Niners that even though they're coming in undefeated, they may still be Seattle's little brother in this division?
3: You can't say enough about Brock Purdy right now. He's probably my MVP to start the season. Just what he's been able to do has been truly impressive. You talked about it, the 11 touchdowns, one interception, the passer rating, EPA per play first, success rate first, third down first, fourth down first. His QBR, the ESPN quarterback ranking that puts everything into context, sacks, rushing, scrambling, it's the fifth best four-game start since they began tracking it. Three of the four guys ahead of him won MVP. That's the type of season this guy's having. He's getting the ball out versus blitz last week. Denver tried to blitz him, 10-13, 118 yards, two touchdowns, 143.6 pass rating. Really good against the blitz. But here's the other thing. Mike McDonald doesn't have to blitz. He's one of the best defensive minds in football. The last two games against Mike McDonald, here's what Brock Purdy did. They had 9 total points, 400 total yards, 24 first downs, no touchdowns, 4 turnovers. Okay, it's a bad matchup for San Francisco. Brock Purdy has been so efficient, but the Seahawks are so good at sitting back in that shell and getting their safeties all the way down from a cover two back in a cover two to play in the run game. So it's very difficult in his entire career against Mike McDonald defenses. And talking about the Ravens too here when he was over there, Purdy's 2-4, 6 touchdowns, 9 interceptions. So this is one of those unstoppable force versus immovable objects. I know the Seahawks defense hasn't been as good maybe in some years past, but for whatever reason, they've given San Francisco trouble. So that's the fascinating matchup here. It's the Kyle Shanahan, Mike McDonald, Brock Purdy versus Mike McDonald. Does this efficiency continue, Kate, or is it something where Mike McDonald can continue just dominating this matchup?
4: Well, what about JSN versus San Francisco's defense? That's another aspect of this game, because the defense has been, for San Francisco, fairly disciplined. I know they're missing some key people on that defensive side, but as long as you're not allowing too many explosive plays, I think that this is a spot where you limit JSN and San Francisco gives themselves a better shot. Not saying necessarily like that's the only recipe to a win here, but 49ers have only allowed 6 completions of 20 or more yards this season. No runs of 20 or more yards at all. JSN, 2 touchdowns this year, 82 yards, 45 yards. So like, I mean, if you lose him in coverage, Seattle's going to make you pay. If you limit those today, obviously that gives you a lot better chance of winning this ball game and takes a little bit of the pressure off Brock Purdy to have to be perfect against a defense that's really given him fits before, Chris.
2: Yeah, and I'm curious to see. Sam Darnold has, since coming back from that whatever it was, hip, glute injury, has looked pretty good. I mean, he's top 5 in yards per attempt. That Seattle offense has been able to gain yards in chunks because of JSN, who's got 7 catches of 20 yards or more. I think that's 2nd in the league. They're just consistently feeding him. And if San Francisco is not able to generate consistent pass rush up front, they've also struggled. They're 24th in run stop win rate. Emmanuel Wilson looked pretty good. He got a lot of touches last week with Jadarian Price out. So if they're going to, the one thing Seattle is always going to do, I think, is find a balance on offense, which in this kind of game could be very important to piecing together drives. They've struggled to stay on the field on third down, Clay. They're 31st in the league on third downs, converting at just a 31% rate. So if they can continue to lean into that balance, find JSN in spots where they need to, and stay on the field and piece together some drives, then I like Seattle in this one. They're laying 3 as the favorites at home because, again, they just seem to have Purdy's number.
3: Yeah, I'm riding with you, Chris. Maybe I shouldn't. Maybe I should switch this pick because no, I'm just kidding.
2: I've been terrible San Francisco. For 4 weeks.
3: No, teasing. Chris knows his stuff, man. He's going to bounce back. The 49ers, lowest explosive play rate allowed in football, the 3.5%, the lowest through 4 games by any team since 2000. So they've done a good job of limiting the explosives. But 3 letters, JSN, this guy's different. The route running, the in and out of breaks, the way he gets moved around in the formation, you can't just put a beat on him and say we're rotating our coverage here because they move him. He can work out of the slot. He can work outside. He's even in the backfield sometimes. This guy can line up anywhere. So I don't think they're going to shut him down. I think this is a day to where they – do give up some explosive plays to JSN. And just historically, I know how good Brock Purdy's playing. Mike McDonald is going to have a great plan, those 2 deep safeties. And I think he can keep Purdy a little bit confused, make him take those 12 play drives and do it the hard way. I know how good the 49ers defense is. And I think this is a little against the grain, but I'm going with you with the Seahawks here, Chris.
2: Yeah, Kate, this is one we'll look back on. I know they played a couple of massive games late last year, but this is one of those big division rivalry games where we'll get to late December and we're looking at tiebreakers. We're looking at who beat who. We're trying to figure out who's going to win the division. This will be one that we'll look back on that had a massive impact in mid-October on how the rest of the NFC West played.

0: the Ravens, and it starts tonight, Sunday Night Football, in the resurgent Atlanta Falcons, who just have looked completely rejuvenated. I don't think Michael Penix is necessarily doing anything that electric, Clay, but he's making the right decision, which is get the ball in Bijan Robinson's hands. I mean, Penix and that Falcons offense, since they dispatched with Cooper Rush, have cleaned it up. They're still near the bottom of the league in turnover differential, but most of those happened in the first 2 weeks. Bijan continues to rip off massive gain after massive gain. They lit up the Saints in the Superdome on Monday night. This is another primetime matchup for the Falcons, and now they get the Ravens without Lamar Jackson.
1: And Trey Hendrickson. I mean, they're a little beat up there, two of their big-time players. But I think you're exactly right to talk about Bijan. I think that's the Falcons' route here, is you got to run the ball with Bijan. He's been incredible. Obviously, his yards after contact is what stands out to me. He's first in the NFL with 448 yards after contact. He's got 494 in the season. Yes. So the Ravens are going to have to come to tackle. You're going to have to tackle this guy. He brings it. He's elusive. He can break the tackle. And it looks like Michael Penix has changed Atlanta. I'm not saying he's doing anything crazy when he got Bijan Robinson. Sometimes he's got to stand back there and hand it off to him. But he's getting the ball out to Drake London. He's throwing over the middle of the field more than you saw him do in college. That was one of the things he didn't really do, getting the ball to Kyle Pitts. And Atlanta scored 80 points combined in his first 2 weeks back. So you're seeing some good things of Michael Penix. I've always been a fan of him if he can stay healthy. And now you don't have to worry about Trey Hendrickson coming at you, so that's a little bit of a benefit there for him. So this is an interesting one. The Falcons are hot. No Lamar Jackson, but we saw Snoop Huntley. He's a veteran that can win games. He came in and beat Chicago last year, the Bears, when we knew how good of a season they had with Ben Johnson and what they were doing. So this isn't your normal backup quarterback. What are backups on the year right now? Just off of that stat, we might need to go with a backup, Kate.
2: I mean, backup quarterbacks are having their moment through the first, 4 weeks of the season. There's been some that have put together some pretty great performances. And you're right, Snoop Huntley, I mean, he's had plenty of run throughout his career as a backup. So this isn't like, you know, he's going to be coming in, bright lights are too much for him. I mean, he's played plenty. Atlanta's offense, you talked about the turnaround since Michael Penix has taken over. 200-plus net passing yards, 200 plus rushing yards a game in his two games back. I mean, the offense just looks completely different. And you're right, Clay. It's not like Penix is doing anything crazy. They're just operating at a high level right now. And you still have Derrick Henry on the other side for Baltimore, but this Atlanta run defense has also been pretty dang good lately. I mean, they lead the NFL allowing under 50 rushing yards per game. I think Derrick Henry is going to need 100-plus yards today if the Ravens are going to have some success here. And he has in games where Huntley's been under center. I mean, he's played really well in those games because he's had to. So I think we get a heavy dose of both running backs today, Derrick Henry and Bijan. But I would lean towards the Falcons and that offense continuing to roll.
0: Yeah, it's kind of a strength against strength matchup in that regard, because the Ravens are fourth in the league in rushing yards per game. You mentioned it, Kate, the Falcons giving up fewer than 50 rushing on the ground per game to this point, first in the league. Henry has carried the ball more than anyone else in the NFL through the first 4 weeks. He's also tied with Josh Allen for the league lead in rushing touchdowns with 7, and fourth in the league in just rushing yards overall. I do think, you know, we talked about the Cam Jurgens trade when we talked about the Eagles earlier. This is, I think, the perfect move for Baltimore to finally shore up, Clay, what was one of the glaring weaknesses. They'd been trying to figure out the center position since the beginning of training camp, really. Dealt with multiple injuries, a number of different things. They get Cam Jurgens, an experienced veteran, very good anchor to the middle of the offensive line. And I think when you talk about this Ravens team, getting the offensive line to gel together over the next couple of weeks. I mentioned the 4-game stretch of schedule that's following this one. They're all massive games. But getting Lamar healthy and getting that offensive line to gel, we may look up a month from now, and if the Ravens have gotten through this point in the schedule and won the majority of these games, they might start to look like the unstoppable Ravens that some people thought they were going to be coming into the year.
1: Yeah, I mean, when Lamar

0: Jackson gets back, I mean, he's been playing some of the best football of his career. And I think Declan Doyle is a guy that he can win with different quarterbacks. He's Ben Johnson's clone. You know, he's coming from that Ben Johnson offense. We saw what Ben Johnson was able to do with Case Keenum. We saw he was able to do with Tyson Bagent. He's not a guy that puts down a playbook and says, all right, this is your playbook. No, he knows the strengths of Tyler Huntley. So I think he will be able to go out there and do the things that he does successful and really change the offense to fit him. And with Lamar, I mean, you've seen what he's been able to do. The play action game, before the injury, Lamar's playing unreal. His EPA per dropback was better than his 2019 MVP start. He had a 144.2 rating before leaving last week. 18th career game with 140 pass rate. This guy has been playing excellent. It's not gaudy passing numbers, but Declan Doyle does a great job with this offense.
1: Wanted to update you real quick on what's going on over in London because it's been wild already. We're 13 seconds into the game. We had a kickoff return for a touchdown, but called back because we had multiple offsetting penalties. We had illegal formation and holding and then offsetting personal fouls. And Philly's Jeremiah Trotter Jr. has been ejected from the game already. We are 13 seconds in and we are restarting it. They've just gotten the second kickoff. The second opening kickoff off as well. So, look, we knew this was a big game because the Eagles have to right the ship and Jacksonville's trying to prove that they're as good as some people refuse to believe they are. But that's a wild start to the game, Clay, an ejection right off the kickoff.
0: And Jeremiah Trotter Jr. is a guy that's going to have to play some snaps because of some injuries over there. That's a fascinating start, and especially you know, the momentum right there.
2: Fascinating is a great word for that play.
0: Yeah. Unreal.
1: Fascinating.
2: I just don't understand, like, you're 13 seconds into the game and you're throwing punches. Like, are you just too jacked up and too fired up for the start that you just kind of black out and that happened? Like, how do you let that happen? For an Eagles team that's already so banged up, like, you know how important you are being on the field.
1: Yeah,
0: this, it's not a good look. Maybe discipline there.
1: Right. I was just gonna say maybe, you know, those that are out for Sirianni in Philly, just another thing they could throw back in the face of the coaching staff and say, hey, you don't even have your guys together on the opening kickoff. You got guys losing their minds and getting. Look, we've seen Eagles players get kicked out on the first play of a game before. It's unfortunately nothing new. It's happened under this regime now a couple years in a row. We got a possible Super Bowl preview in the host site of the Super Bowl. Bills-Rams, a massive Monday night matchup we'll talk about next here on Westwood One Sports.
3: Hollywood hosts a possible Super Bowl preview when the NFL's last two MVPs face off. Josh Allen leads the Bills into SoFi against Matthew Stafford and the Rams on Monday Night Football. Westwood One Sports.
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0: the shotgun. He's got the snap. Goff is back to pass. Steps up in the pocket. He looks. He throws over the middle. That's caught by Tesla, but he's tackled shy of the line again. He's taken down at the 22. That's a yard short, and the Panthers will take over.
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2: Ryan Radke with the final call there as the Panthers beat the Lions on Sunday night last week. The Lions try to bounce back and get a decent spot to do so on the road in Arizona. We'll talk about that game in just a moment here on Westwood One Sports. It is BetMGM Game Day alongside Kate Constable and eight-year NFL vet Clay Harbor. I'm Chris Mack, but we got a possible Super Bowl preview at the host site of this year's Super Bowl tomorrow night. Huge game between the Bills and the Rams. The Bills trying to bounce back after the divisional loss to the Patriots at home last week when their secondary got carved up pretty fairly well by Drake May, one AFC Offensive Player of the Week in doing so. Now, oh, here you go. Here comes Matt Stafford and Puka Nacua and Devontae Adams and a Rams team that has been inconsistent and up and down, Clay, but finally feels like they've got all their weapons at their disposal now with Puka Nacua fully back and healthy and involved in the game plan and a chance for them to really spread the ball out and make it difficult for this Buffalo defense.
3: Yeah, and Buffalo's coming off of a heartbreaking loss, obviously, to the Patriots. So they're a little down. That defense in Buffalo is not great. Greg Rousseau is having an excellent year, but they just really can't get off the field, can't stop somebody that's leaving a lot to Josh Allen. And it's the Josh Allen Bowl here. And like you said, the Rams are looking good. Matt Stafford is looking like Matt Stafford again. I mean, that was an unreal meltdown by the Eagles for the Rams to win that game, but you got to trust what you're seeing in Stafford coming off his MVP season. He's got Puka back, Devontae Adams, his tight ends are getting healthy. They're looking like a team that we thought they were going to be at the beginning of the year, and I know it's a win against a beat-up Eagles team that just looks horrendous, and that was a tough meltdown, but defensively, they stifled the Eagles. The Eagles couldn't do anything. They couldn't run it. They couldn't throw it. They couldn't do anything, so I think you're seeing a whole team, and now they're starting to get even healthier. So this Rams team down the stretch, I mean, that whole division, man, is really tough. But the Rams team is going to be really tough to beat with that efficient offense, and the defense is starting to look like a defense that we thought we were going to see at the beginning of the year.
4: I mean, I think that we're just going to see points in this one. I mean, Buffalo's defense is going to give up plenty. Stafford's going to be able to exploit that. I mean, you just saw Drake May look great last week. I mean, Drake May's back essentially because of how bad Buffalo's defense was last week. And I think Matthew Stafford, former MVP, he can do something. He can certainly carve up that defense. And then Josh Allen on the other side. Like, yes, LA's defense is significantly better than Buffalo's, but I mean, it's still Josh Allen, and he's even more efficient indoors than he is outdoors. So I think we get a huge game from him too. What's 54.5? I mean, that's a high total, but it's a high for a reason. It's the turnovers for both of these quarterbacks this year, though, have been uncharacteristic, especially Matthew Stafford. I mean, he's turned the ball over in every game so far this season. I think if Stafford takes care of the ball today, this is the Rams game to lose. And that's, I mean, obvious based on the betting market. They're 3.5-point favorites. But I think they should have a better path to winning this one if Matthew Stafford can take care of the ball just because of how bad Buffalo's defense is.
2: Yeah, to your point about the points that should be expected on the scoreboard in this game, Kate, I know it was 2 years ago. Last time the Bills and Rams met, they combined for 86 points. Rams won 44-42. Yeah. And given what we've seen,
4: didn't Josh Allen have like three passing, three rushing touchdowns in that game?
2: Yes, that was the sixth touchdown game.
4: Crazy.
2: Yeah. So, you know, given what we've seen from both of these defenses so far, and the Rams have been underwhelming on their side because they were supposed to be this super team defense. Aaron Donald's availability has been up and down. Myles Garrett has been out. And then what we've seen from Buffalo's defense, Clay, this is another light up the scoreboard kind of game.
3: Absolutely. And if I had to trust one defense, and like I'll preface this again by saying the Rams were going against the Eagles, but you saw a lot of good things from that Rams defense. They exposed Philadelphia's passing game with pressure. Hurts was blitzed 16 times. The most he's been blitzed since 2024. Rams had a blitz rate of 50%. Hurts was 4-for-14 against the blitz. Obviously, I don't think you can do that against Josh Allen. He's a bit more on his hot routes. He's obviously a little bit more, I'd say he's more mobile than Jalen Hurts. He can get out. And Jalen Hurts' EPA against the blitz was the worst of his career. Philadelphia went 0-for-12 on third down. So the Rams did some really good things to force the Eagles to look, even as bad as they're looking right now, they made them look worse. So I trust the Rams defense more than I trust the Bills defense. It's one of these coin flip games. You got MVP Josh Allen, MVP Matt Stafford. So I'm probably going the Rams here just because I do trust their defense a little more than I do the Buffalo Bills defense.
4: You also have Aaron Donald and Jalen Watson back on the defensive side for the Rams today, which is pretty big.
2: Yeah, that's... I can't wait to watch it just because I do think, like you guys said, we're going to see plenty of points in that one. Just to keep you up to date on what's going on over in London between the Eagles and the Jags. Jags came in as 8-point favorites in this game with all the injuries and other assorted absences, whether it be due to retirement or trade or everything else that's happened to the Eagles offensive line this week. 8-point dogs coming in. It is still scoreless. Just under 7 minutes to go in the first quarter. The big news out of that game so far early, the Jags returned the opening kickoff for a touchdown, called back because of offsetting penalties. Then you had a confrontation between a couple of players after the play, and we saw Jeremiah Trotter Jr. get ejected. We will keep you up to date on that one, and we'll pivot towards that Lions-Cardinals game that we mentioned just a moment ago, a chance for Jared Goff and that Detroit offense to get back on track. And maybe, hopefully, their defense, too. If that exists, that's next on Westwood One Sports.
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2: Coming up in 20 minutes here on BetMGM Game Day, we will roll through every single game left on the Week 5 schedule and tell you exactly who we are taking against the spread in each of those games. A few left yet to dive into the details of, including one team trying to get right, at least on one side of the ball, because the other side of the ball seems hopeless. We'll talk Lions as they visit the Arizona Cardinals in just a minute here on Westwood One Sports alongside Kate Constable and 8-year NFL vet Clay Harbor. I am Chris Mack. We appreciate you joining us, whether it's on one of our hundreds of Westwood One Sports stations across North America, inside the Westwood One Sports app, the Odyssey app, SiriusXM Channel 260, or if you're watching the show, hi, on YouTube and Twitch. We appreciate you doing so. Jump in the comments there or call or text at 310-840-4910 with your thoughts on what's on tap for Week 5 of the NFL slate today. I mentioned the Lions trying to figure some things out here, Clay. Like, they can score points. We know that. They can spread the ball around to their wealth of targets. Jahmyr Gibbs, one of the best running backs, if not the best dual threat running back in the league. Amon-Ra St. Brown, Jameson Williams, Sam Laporta, Isaac Tesla. We could run down the list. Jared Goff knows how to distribute the ball. Problem is, they can't stop anyone on defense, giving up nearly 32 points a game, over 300 yards passing a game. That's worst in the league. Almost 425 total yards per game they're giving up on defense. It continued last Sunday night in Charlotte against the Carolina Panthers. Now they get the Arizona Cardinals. Maybe this is a chance for them to dial some things in, but they're going up against Trey McBride and Michael Wilson. And I know the Cardinals haven't created a lot of big plays. They've got the lowest explosive rate in the league, but the Lions defense has the highest explosive rate yielded in the league. So something's got to give here, right?
3: Yeah, I'd say this is the movable object against the resistible force. And that's talking about the Lions defense versus the Carolina, the Cardinals offense here. It's just horrendous defense. I mean, you've talked about the numbers. These guys aren't tackling. You got Kelvin Shepherd, the defensive coordinator, not taking any accountability for the lack of success he's having. It all starts at the top. If you want to have an accountable team, your defensive coordinator needs to be accountable. He's over here saying, I'm calling the right blitzes in these meetings. 32nd total defense, 32nd pass defense, 32nd third down, 32nd EPA. I don't know how the Lions are the worst defense and the Cowboys are the worst defense. And they're 2-2 when Jared Goff has been playing out of his mind. 1,200 passing yards, 9 touchdowns, no interceptions through the first 4 weeks of the NFL season. 4 guys have done that in the entire history of the NFL. Aaron Rodgers, Patrick Mahomes, Tom Brady, and Peyton Manning. That's how good he's playing. 4 of those 5 has won MVP that season. And you're 2-2 when Jared Goff is putting up these type of numbers. The problem here for for Arizona is the fact that they're probably the least explosive offense in the NFL, maybe one of the least explosive offenses in history. Brissett has attempted only 11 passes of 20-plus yards. He's completed 2. I mean, that shows you how there's just a lack of throwing the ball down the field. Talked about maybe it's time to see what Carson Beck can do. And now you got 2 offensive – Paris Johnson's out. Now you got Aiden Hutchinson. So that's something that I think the Lions – can hopefully win at on defense. Paris Johnson starting left tackles up. Aiden Hutchinson going against a backup. They should be able to create some pressure on old Jacoby Brissett, former teammate of mine. Put that on the tab. But you got to like Detroit here, even though their defense is awful. Kate, what are your thoughts?
4: Well, yeah, and this is a spot where Dan Campbell thrives, or his teams thrive. I mean, he has an ability to get his teams kind of back and refocused. Under Campbell, Detroit's 13-4-1 against the spread as a favorite following a loss. And they're winning games by almost 7 points a game. So Dan Campbell, I don't know what it is, but he knows how to get his team to kind of refocus, take their anger on the loss out on their next opponent. Arizona also does not defend tight ends all that well. So not only do you have Amon-Ra and running back Jameer Gibbs as weapons, but then all of a sudden you have the tight end, you have Laporta, that Arizona is going to have to know where he's at all times. So I think there's just too many offensive weapons where even if the Lions defense sucks again, like you said, Arizona doesn't have the explosive plays. I'm not sure their offense is going to be able to fully take advantage of how poor Detroit's defense is enough to keep up with the scoring that I expect to see from the Lions today.
2: Yeah, like the Monday night game we just got done talking about between the Bills and Rams. This one with a big total at 54.5, maybe an opportunity to see them light up the scoreboard in Arizona this afternoon between Detroit and Arizona. Speaking of Detroit, Tommy is in Michigan. 310-840-4910 if you want to join the conversation. Tommy in Michigan, welcome into BetMGM Game Day. How are you?
20: I'm great. Thanks for having me. Yeah, you know,
2: what's up?
20: Thank you for talking about Jared Goff. Am I on a delay here? Are we okay? You hear me all right?
2: We got you. Yeah, go ahead.
20: Okay, cool. Yeah. Thanks for talking about Jared. He's having a great season. He's flying under the radar, and he was my picker before the season to win the MVP in the NFC, and he's having that kind of year. No interceptions. It's just that our defense is so bad. It's just kind of overshadowing what he's doing, clouding what he's doing. But I think the Lions should put up probably 31 points today. And hopefully they keep Arizona with our defense. I'm thinking, God, keep them to 24? I don't know.
2: Yeah, I mean, that's the problem. And thanks for the call, Tommy. We appreciate you checking in. That's the problem, Clay, is, you know, as well as Jared Goff has played, second in the league in passing yards, you know, Tommy mentioned the 9 touchdowns to no interceptions. There's just at no point do you feel like a game is securely in hand if you're the Lions, because it's just too easy for teams to walk down the field on you.
3: But this is in Arizona. Like, I don't know how much tape you guys watch in Arizona Cardinals, but I can tell you I love watching tape, and it is hard for me to do. Like, I would rather run miles, sit in a cold plunge. I mean, name anything, read some history book. I don't know. Okay, it's bad. They have the least explosive offense through four games since 2002 Bengals. Only 3.9% of their plays produce an explosive pass of 20-plus yards or an explosive run or 10-plus. Jacoby Brissett, this offense, you have some injuries. This is the perfect get-right game for the Lions. And I know Branch is out, Rockyson, they got some injuries, but the Cardinals have some injuries too. Jeremiah Love is a little banged up. So if you can't stop this offense, if you can't get off the field against the least explosive offense in the NFL, you might have to start having some conversations if you're Dan Campbell, how long you want to watch Kelvin Shepard be your defensive play caller and might need to make a move.
4: Yeah, the leash is going to be short on Shepard if that's the case today. And I mean, the Cardinals, like, you look at what they put up against the Giants, 24-30 against San Francisco. San Francisco's supposed to have a really good defense. So, I mean, I'm with you that I don't think the offense is great by any means for Arizona, but they catch you on the right day, maybe they are, and that could be a huge issue for good old Kelvin Shepard on the defensive end there in Detroit.
2: Yeah. We've seen other coaches take back play calling duties on certain sides of the ball already. Maybe we get to that point with Campbell and the defense in Detroit if they continue to struggle as mightily as they have through the first 4 weeks of the season. We started the show this morning talking about the passing of Mike Ditka. I mentioned how appropriate it is that the Bears face the Packers this weekend. Yeah, it's up at Lambeau, but I'm sure we'll see a few Ditka sweater vests in the crowd, maybe even a few Ditka jerseys before the Bears finally, I would imagine, do up a big tribute to Mike Ditka when they are home a week from Thursday against the New England Patriots. The Bears come into this one as 1.5-point road favorites at Lambeau because the Packers have been rough. I know they're coming off the win in Tampa, but they're still fourth worst in point differential in the league. They haven't been able to run the ball to save their lives. 58 yards of rushing per week. Now they've lost Edgerrin Cooper as well. He's done for the season on the other side of the ball. There's a lot of reasons to worry that things could continue to spiral for the Packers, Clay, not the least of which is the Bears coming to town. The Bears. Yeah, Kyle Manunga's out, but this team just runs the ball well. I don't know if you necessarily need the 1-2 punch of Swift and Manunga. I think you can succeed with just Swift on the ground because Ben Johnson just keeps dialing up the right thing, even with Tyson Bagent at quarterback. Sounds like we're still probably a week away at least from Caleb Williams being back. Mike Garofalo of NFL Network saying he's pushing towards getting back next week. But Ben Johnson knows exactly what he wants to do with Bagent, which with the run game, and I imagine would love nothing more than to go up to Lambeau and just rub a little salt in LaFleur's wounds.
3: And I'm going to start off doing something crazy, and I'm going to shout out the Bears defense, Chris. 28 total points over the last three games, their lowest total since 2012. Dennis Allen has this group playing at a high level. They've been great on third down, the money down. They're second in the NFL right now, only 23.7%. Last three opponents, 5 of 29 on third down, 17%. The Jets were 0-7, 0-7 last week. Dennis Allen is an unbelievable schemer when it comes to third down. He does those simulated pressures, a similar way of Brian Flores, where you don't know who's coming. And he's been confusing a ton of quarterbacks. So I think you continue to see that. The Packers' offensive line is atrocious this year. So I think you can get to Jordan Love. And then offensively, the Bears had 232 rushing yards last week. The Green Bay Packers have 232 rushing yards in the entire season, Kate. So this is something that I'm watching, and the Bears love that wide zone Ben Johnson scheme. The Bears run outside zone 60% of their carries, first in the NFL. Green Bay gives up 6.2 yards per carry on outside zone. That's 31st in the NFL. We saw what the Falcons were able to do when they rushed for 244 yards on the Packers. So there's some holes there. I think you make Tyson Bagent manage a game, give it to DeAndre Swift, even Roschon Johnson, early and often, run this game, control the clock like you did the time of possession for 40 minutes last week against the Jets. And I think the Bears will take down a rivalry game, even though in these rivalry games, sometimes stuff gets funny. You think it points towards the Bears, but this is anybody's game. But I like the Bears here, guys.
4: I like the Bears too, Clay. I mean, this Packers team has been pretty atrocious. They're lucky to be 2-2 at this point. And I know there are a lot of injuries. So, but every team has injuries, right? Kyle Manunga is not going to be in for the Bears tonight. That's a big loss for their run game. Now, I think Roshon Johnson can slot in there just fine and kind of take over. And it gives DeAndre Swift an opportunity to kind of get back in the good graces of Ben Johnson after those fumbles last couple of weeks. So, I mean, I expect a very motivated Swift today. And I think the Bears just kind of have to make Green Bay show them that they can stop the run consistently because they haven't been able to do it at all this season. So, the strength of this Packers offense right now, and that's, I mean, there's not a whole lot because, like you guys mentioned, there's zero run game, but it's kind of the downfield passing with Christian Watson, Matthew Golden. But if Chicago can take that away, like, I don't know what Green Bay really does on offense if those two aren't open, available, a big part of the game plan today. I mean, I know the Bears haven't been favored at Lambeau in like 20 years. So it may, 20 one and years. A half is maybe a good number, but it almost doesn't seem like enough. And then you add in the Ditka passing and what that means to the city and the team. And it's not that like Ben Johnson really needs much more to motivate his group week in and week out. I think he does a very good job of that. But, I mean, if there's anything to add to the motivation, it's getting a win for Mike Ditka in the city of Chicago.
2: Yeah, I think. And look, honestly, with Caleb Williams pushing to try and get back next week, maybe the following week at the latest, to look up, we've talked a lot about backup quarterbacks so far this season, to look up and find yourself get through that run with a three-game winning streak or 3-1 if things, you know, if you were to drop one over the next couple of weeks. You're in a good spot, a really good spot. If you can get through three or four games with a backup quarterback, and that's a testament not just to Tyson Bagent, Case Keenum, but to Ben Johnson, obviously, as well, and everything else around those quarterbacks on the offensive side of the ball. But if you can get through that stretch with three wins, then you're in a really good spot going forward once Caleb Williams is back and healthy. The Bears were utterly dominant last week against the Jets. More first downs, 34, than the Jets ran offensive plays, 32, which is just an insane number. All right, we're going to roll through game by game and pick each and every single one of them against the spread to get you ready for the 1 p.m. Eastern kickoffs. Get you ready for Nick and Femi on You Better You Bet countdown to kickoff coming up at 11 a.m. Eastern. Our picks next here on Westwood One Sports.
0: The U.S. women's national team faces off against number one ranked Spain. Can the U.S. beat the best team in the world? Hear it live on the Westwood One Sports app, Tuesday at 8 Eastern. Westwood One Sports.
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0: The gridiron is set, and the road to the Super Bowl continues right now. It's BetMGM Game Day on Westwood One Sports.
1: Just a little something extra between the Bears and the Packers after everything last year, including Kevin Burkhardt on Fox on that call of the Caleb Williams to the DJ Moore prayer that won that game. We just got done talking about that one. It should be a lot of emotion. I'm sure there are going to be some Bears fans in the building at Lambeau, and you've got the passing of Mike Ditka on Friday. A lot to process for Bears fans this week, but you're playing well with backup quarterbacks, and you're headed to Lambeau against a Packers team that stinks. Let's be honest, as Kate said, lucky to be 2-2. So where will we come down on that one? We'll pick all of the games here in just a second on Westwood One Sports. 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All right. Pay no attention to the graphics that are about to go up on the screen if you're watching on YouTube and Twitch. I haven't been able to independently verify these numbers. I'll just say that, okay? No, in all seriousness, Kate and Clay had really good weeks picking games against the spread last week. Kate, 10-3-2. Clay, 9-4-2. I did not. I went the full Costanza method, and it did not work out for me. So I'm just going to go back to just picking the games myself and see how it works out. Maybe poorly again. I don't know. Just to recap, Clay and I were on the Eagles plus the 7.5 this morning in London, and they are currently losing to the Jacksonville Jaguars 7-0. A big Parker Washington catch and run put the Jaguars up 7 as their early second quarter there in London. Kate is on Jacksonville to cover a big number. Let's get into the rest of our games today. Raiders visit the Patriots in Foxborough. Raiders getting 3.5 on the road. I don't know. Something about that Las Vegas pass rush and something about Kirk Cousins just playing efficient football at quarterback. I think at the very least, this is a tight ball game. Another tight one for the Raiders against a team that some people may consider better than them. So I'll take 3.5 with Las Vegas, Clay.
2: I'm going to go with you, Chris. I think this is one of those coin flip games. And when I see it as a coin flip game, you just got to take the points. You know, that's what it comes down to. Drake May looked good. Do we trust him yet? No. I still got some trust issues. I'm sorry, Drake. I still got some trust issues. Kirk Cousins has been playing well. They got to get the run game going. I like the Raiders.
3: I mean, Kirk has defied my trust before, but right now I've come back to him, and he is he has my trust. So I'm with you guys. I mean, what could go wrong? We're all on the Raiders in that one, but I like it.
1: We know what happens when we're all on the same side.
3: Yeah.
1: Doesn't usually end up well, but we'll see. We believe in Kirk O'Chains. Bengals are in Miami, and it looks like there's a chance T. Higgins may play. Looks like a good chance Ja'Marr Chase is going to play. How healthy are each of them for Joe Burrow? And do the Bengals remember to run the ball? They're laying 7 at Miami. I don't think that's enough. I think the Bengals win by double digits, Clay.
2: I'm going to go with you with the Bengals. 7 is a huge number. And the Bengals haven't been exactly the most trustworthy team this season either. But Joe Burrow versus Malik Willis is as far as I want to go on this one. Bengals defense has been doing good at getting pressure. Like you said, run the football, get it going a little bit. I like the Bengals, Kate.
3: Uh-oh, guys.
1: Another one?
3: This isn't great. I'm on the Bengals as well. Yep.
4: All right, just start for us.
1: Well, you know, Bengals-Dolphins feels like an obvious one. I mean, maybe this next one will give us some pause. There's no way we can all be across the board the same on the first three games of the early window slate, right? Oh, wait. Texans are going to Nashville. The Titans are 0-4. I know the Texans are 0-4, too, but the Titans are just terrible offensively. Texans are laying 7.5, though. That's a big number. They've struggled. you know what? They cover it. They cover it. The Titans are bad. The Texans get right a little bit today, especially on offense, and they cover the 7.5, Clay.
2: I don't like this because I'm going with the Texans too here. I like Texans. 7-6. Is this 6.5 or 7.5? 7.5 now?
1: I'm going. I'm still the line on the screen says 7.5, so I'll go 7.5.
3: So Clay's going Texans?
2: Texans.
1: Yeah, I think so.
3: I can't trust the Titans. What have the Titans showed us at all this year? Like, yeah, they're both 0-4, but the Texans are the significantly better 0-4 team.
1: All right. So, once again, a clean sweep. We're all on the Texans over the Titans, laying the 7.5 in Nashville. This one we didn't get a chance to dig into, but the 3-1 division-leading Browns are in New Jersey to meet the New York Jets. Weather going to be a part of this with a lot of rain, as it will be in Pittsburgh and Washington today as well. We'll get to those games in a couple minutes. The Browns lead the division. I don't know how this is working, but it's working. Deshaun Watson has been just good enough. The Jets offense didn't even really get to play football at all last week. I mentioned it a couple minutes ago. They ran fewer plays than the Bears had first downs. I'm on the Browns. They're getting two on the road against a Jets team that, Geno has managed the football well, but I think Cleveland's got just slightly more potency in the offense, Clay.
2: Yeah, this one's fishy after the performance the Jets put up. I mean, that was probably the biggest domination in an 11-point game in NFL history. But I'm going to go with the Jets here. I think they bounce back. I like Geno Smith. He's been completing the ball at a high level, 75% on the season. I know he had a tough day against the Bears. I'm going Jets.
3: The line is fishy. Like, the Jets looked awful last week, and now they're 2.5-point favorites at home. Because of the fishy line, I'm going to go with the Jets. And that's the only handicap in this one. I don't really believe in the Jets, but it's too fishy not to.
1: It's hard to believe in the Jets. Yeah. It is strange that they come in to 2-point favorites at home to the Browns. Another one where the weather will be a factor. As I mentioned, the Steelers host the Colts at 1 Eastern. Big rest advantage for the Steelers. They last played on a Thursday night. Colts are fresh back from London and a win over the Commanders last week, where Jonathan Taylor had another big game, top 5 in the league in rushing. But the Colts also turned the ball over a lot. -6 turnover differential, and the Steelers have caused multiple turnovers in each game. Tight spread, Steelers favored by 2.5. I will take the Steelers and lay the points.
2: Don't blame you there. This is one of those coin flip games. I'm going Colts just because messy game. Jonathan Taylor on the ground, I think, gives you more than Jalen Warren. So I'm going Colts. Put it on Jonathan Taylor's back. Let him carry you to a victory. Colts over Steelers.
3: This line has kind of steadily been increasing in favor of the Steelers. I believe it opened at 1.5, and now we're at 3. With the rest advantage, Chris, I'm with you. I think we go Steelers here. And this is concerning to me because so far we've had 1, 2, 3, 6. That's our 6th game, and I've picked favorites in all 6 games, which we know that's not good. So, yikes.
1: Might be time to pivot for you, Kate. Just got official word from Adam Schefter. T. Higgins and Ja'Marr Chase will both be in the lineup for the Bengals at the Dolphins. So even more reason to ride with our Cincy -6.5 that all 3 of us agreed on earlier. Let's go to New Orleans, the Superdome. Tyler Shuck has put up numbers, but he's also had the heck beat out of him. Sacked 12 times this year and just 5.7 yards per attempt against the blitz. And we all know what Brian Flores and the Vikings defense loves to do. They love to blitz more than anyone else in the league. They blitz at a 70% rate, and they're creating a ton of pressure, more than any defense in the last 8 years to this point. The offense hasn't done much to inspire us, though, Clay, which gives me pause on this, but it is a very short spread. Minnesota laying just 2.5 on the road at New Orleans. I'm going to take the Vikings and count on them maybe escaping another one with 5 field goals.
2: I'm just going Kate right here and going fishy spread. The undefeated Vikings only favored by 2 under at New Orleans, but that doesn't make a lot of sense to me. I'm going to go with the Saints here. Upset.
3: I'm going with the Saints, too. And I'm not just going with the underdog in this one because I picked all favorites. The Saints have been one of my picks all week. As bad as the Saints' defense is, the Vikings' offense really has not been great. They just have found ways to win, and maybe that's the case again today. But I like the Saints as the home dog here.
1: One thing to keep an eye on in that game, both for fantasy purposes and betting purposes and everything else, Justin Jefferson, still a game time decision. Keep it tuned into Westwood One Sports. Nick and Femi on You Better You Bet Countdown to Kickoff. We'll keep you up to date. Expected to play, but that could always change at the last second. And again, given the knee injury, maybe it's a start but not finish. Something to keep an eye on. All right, we pivot to Washington, another place where there will be plenty of rain today. This could just be a slog, I'll be honest, not just because of the weather, but you got the Commanders hosting the Giants. Commanders, this seems like a fishy line to me. 1-3 Commanders at home, laying 4 to the 3-1 Giants. I know the Giants aren't as good as that 3-1 would indicate, and it's Jameis, and it's Brian Burns out, but they all of a sudden dialed up the blitz rate a whole

0: kind of odd to get used to in his first game playing with this. So I'm with you guys. I'll take the Giants.
1: We just got done talking about Bears-Packers a few minutes ago, so I don't know how much deeper we have to dive into it. We know there's a lot of emotion between both sides. Bears are laying 1.5 at Lambeau. Bears are going to have the 89 sticker on their helmets to honor Mike Ditka. I'll take the Bears and lay less than 2, Clay.
2: I'm going Bears. If Ben Johnson wins this game in Lambeau with a $5 million quarterback versus a $50 million quarterback on a team he's been coaching for 2 years versus Matt LaFleur 8 years, very telling to the balance of power in the NFC North. I'm going Chicago here.
0: Well, not just the balance of power in the NFC North, but the balance of power between the two of them. I mean, the rivalry flips here in terms of the Bears owning the Packers, whereas the Packers have owned the Bears over. I mean, Matt LaFleur was 11-0 against the Bears prior to, well, I guess 11-1. The Eberflus, Caleb got a win in Week 18, whatever. That's all to say that Ben Johnson has owned Matt LaFleur. Yeah, I'll take the Bears today.
1: The Bears. Broncos-Chargers divisional matchup. We broke it down earlier. I will say this. The Broncos are laying 3.5 on the road. I know it's not the biggest home field advantage at SoFi for the Chargers, but the Chargers put up 23 in Seattle last week. Maybe they're finding a little bit of traction on offense. I don't think the Chargers are going to win this game, but the hook gets me here because I think it's a close, hard-fought, tight divisional game. So I'll take the Chargers in the 3.5.
2: Man, I keep going with the Chargers, expecting them to turn this thing around. Yeah. With Joe Alt and the offensive line issues, I think that Denver defense is still in there somewhere. They're going to have a breakout. Sean Payton taking a more hands-on approach to calling play. Start throwing it down the field a little more, Sean. I'm going to go with the Broncos here, but I'm with you, Chris. That's a tempting hook right there. I'm going Broncos.
0: Well, I told you guys last week, I'm done with the Chargers out of the Tree of Trust. I'm just not betting on them at all until they show me something. So this is simply principle. I can't take the Chargers, which means we're taking the Broncos.
1: Hey, once you're kicked out of the circle of trust, once it's being allowed back in, Cardinals at home hosting the Lions. We talked about this one just a little bit ago. Should light up the scoreboard, a total of 54.5. The Lions laying 5.5 on the road. That's a big number to lay on the road when your defense can hardly ever get stops. But I'm going to do it anyway because I think Detroit's going to run up a lot of points in Arizona this afternoon. I'll take the Lions -5.5, Clay.
2: Fishy. My antennas are going up, but I'm going to let Detroit do it to me again. It came down to this last game with me and Kate last week, and I took the Lions and she took the Panthers, and Kate got me. So I'm giving you one more chance to stay in the trust tree, Detroit. Beat up on the Cardinals, one of the least explosive offenses in the league. Let's go, Detroit.
0: Well, Clay, we won't be going against each other on this one this week. I'm with you guys. I think we get just scoring points from Detroit today, and the Cardinals offense just can't keep up. So I'm going Detroit.
1: All right. We've got another emotionally charged division rivalry in Seattle this afternoon. Definitely the late window game of the week, maybe the game of the week, period. Seahawks hosting the Niners, 3-point favorites at Lumen Field against a team who they've just had their number going back to last season, late last season especially. I do think this is going to be a tight one. I do think the Niners are going to show up better than they did in the two late season meetings with the Seahawks last year, but I'm still taking the Seahawks, laying the 3 at home, Clay.
2: They're going to have to pay. I'm going to have to pay to see this one. I'm taking the Seahawks. I know the Niners. Brock Purdy, MVP candidate. He's been playing out of his mind. Best quarterback in the league right now. But he hasn't done it against Mike McDonald and the Seahawks defense. I got to see him do it before I pick him against the Seahawks.
0: I'm going Niners. And Purdy, we trust. The guy's playing incredible right now. I'm going to go ahead and say he just keeps that rolling here.
1: All right, Sunday Night Football in Atlanta, third straight prime.

0: time game for the Falcons. They've proven to be worth it the way they've played since Penix has been inserted back into the lineup. Bijan Robinson just continues to go off. They're going up against a Ravens team that'll be without Lamar Jackson. Probably lean on Derrick Henry a good bit. The Falcons laying 3 at home to Baltimore. I'm going to take the Falcons and lay the field goal. I do think this is another close one. Maybe we end up getting a push with the last second field goal. But Atlanta's offense has just been so explosive. I don't know how that gets slowed down, given what we've seen from Bijan to this point, Clay.
1: It is the year of the backup quarterback, and I think this one is going to be fishy, too, because I think everybody's going to be on Atlanta. But I'm going to go with them. I mean, the way Bijan's been looking, the way Michael Penix has been looking, it's a tough one. I do think it's the year of the backup quarterback. Tyler Huntley can play. He got some wins last year, and when the Tyler Huntley's in there, they give the ball to their big-time King Henry. So I'm going Atlanta, but it's a close one here for me.
2: I'll take some King Henry props, maybe a touchdown or two. But if I'm picking a side, I'm with you. I'm going Falcons.
0: All right. Finally, I called it a possible Super Bowl preview at the host site of the Super Bowl later this season. The Rams against the Bills on Monday Night Football. Another one that we expect to have a lot of offense. Total is at 54.5. Rams are 3-point favorites. I think Josh Allen learns from the late game mistake against New England last week, gets back to protecting the football, kind of Josh Allen that wins football games. Kate, you brought it up earlier. Matt Stafford has looked a little shaky turning the football over so far this year. Yes, he's got Devontae. Yes, he's got Puka back as well. But I'm going to take Buffalo plus the 3 on the road.
1: I got to go with Josh Allen. I don't think he's going to have 2 back-to-back games to where he blows the lead here. And, yeah, I got to go Josh Allen just bouncing back and having a big game.
2: I hate to be with you guys because we've had so many similar picks this week, but I think it's the right side. I think this one comes down to the very end, and maybe it comes down to a field goal, and we all just push here, but either way, I think this one is going to be extremely close throughout, and so I'll have the points in my pocket with the Bills.
0: Those are our official picks for Week 5. We'll come back. We'll update you on what's going on over in London as they're in the final 7 minutes of the second quarter between the Eagles and the Jags. Any other breaking news you need before we hand it off to Nick and Femi on You Better You Bet Countdown to Kickoff, all next here on Westwood One Sports.
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1: A couple of quick notes for you. We mentioned it looks like Chase and Higgins will both be playing for the Bengals today down in Miami after both left last week's loss to the Jags in Cincinnati. Ashton Jeanty has worked out pregame as the Raiders get ready in Foxborough to face the Patriots. Still no official word yet if he actually will play or not. That looks like it'll be a true game time decision for Ashton Jeanty. And the Eagles have gone up on the Jags in London. A 62-yard catch and run from Jalen Hurts to Darius Cooper has the Eagles up late second quarter. Would be a massive way for them to bounce back, Clay, if they're able to win against a Jags team that has been rolling and do it with seemingly no one available to them. No Devontae Smith, no Saquon Barkley, no Tank Bigsby. They are really thin. No Hollywood Brown. And Darius Cooper has been one of those guys who stepped up for them in a big way early in this season when they've been able to come up with big plays. Cooper's usually been on the other end of it.
2: Yeah, he's been a guy. I went out there to training camp, you know, and I watched a couple practices, and he was a guy that everybody loved. And just watching him play, he was a guy that just came to work every day, hard worker, and just made catches. He's not a blazer. He's not a huge speed guy. He just knows how to make plays. And he's a weapon for them, and he's going to be a good player for a long time. And I think the even bigger story is obviously Jalen Hurts bouncing back after with this offensive line. Lane Johnson, the Eagles have been horrendous without Lane Johnson in his tenure with the Birds, and just being able to move the ball against one of the best defenses in the league. I know it's early, but 14 points, that's better than he did last week. So I think it's looking good in Philly. Obviously, the Jaguars are driving right now, a lot of game left, but I think they got to be happy with the way they started this game, came out with a good response, Cade.
3: Yeah, makes me a little nervous for my picks today because a lot of favorites, and here was a heavy favorite in Jacksonville, and the Eagles are up right now. But a lot of game left, a lot of game left. But to your point, though, Clay, the Eagles have to be very happy with where they're at right now and how they've been playing in this first half so far.
1: Yeah, doing it without much of a running game, too. So 310-840-4910 is the number. You can always chime in here on Westwood One Sports. Chance is down in Alabama. He joins us on Westwood One Sports BetMGM Game Day. How are you, Chance?
4: Man, I'm good. I'm a huge Bills fan, and I think it's going to be a bounce-back game against the Rams. Josh Allen does not always beat the Rams, but, man, he always balls out. He always puts on the cape every time he plays them. Last year, it was like a 42-44 loss, and he carried that team, man. The year after the Rams won the Super Bowl, the Vrabel has the Bills' number for some reason. We're going to split with them for some reason until, I don't know, maybe our new coach can figure it out. But I like the Bills going into the Monday Night Football game, man. Go Bills.
1: Yeah, thanks, Chance. Appreciate the call, man. I think I'm there. I think it's going to be just one of those back and forth kind of whoever ends up with the ball in their hands last, Josh Allen or Matt Stafford kind of game tomorrow night, Clay.
2: Yeah, and, you know, I did say the Bills' defense isn't great. The one thing they've been decent at is pressures. And on the year, they're fourth in pressures. And Deion Walker is a big reason why. I mean, he's just an absolute beast in the middle of that defense. Young player, has really found a niche. I mean, he's just an interior lineman that can really dent the center of that pocket for the Bills. And that's something Matt Stafford's got to worry about. I love Staff. I used to play with him with my former teammates, Kate. But he just can't get out the way of that up-the-gut pressure. So I think Deion Walker is a matchup that we have to watch there. And then the Bills, if you talk money down, the Bills are really good on third down, and I think that'll help them. And I think they bounce back after this game they had against the Patriots where the turnover killed them.
3: I mean, Chance from Alabama's not wrong. Josh Allen does seem to ball out and put on that Superman cape against against the Rams in big-time games. You're right, Chris. I mean, that's why I took the points with the Bills in our picks is because whoever has the ball last is likely going to win this game. I think this is going to be one of the better games that we've had all season in terms of competitiveness and just kind of the pomp and circumstance around it because you have two great quarterbacks.
1: Yeah, and I definitely think it gives us, you know, it's not crazy, even though it's still mid-October. It's not crazy to talk about this being a possible Super Bowl preview. Like, these are two teams that a lot of people had picked early on as contenders. And the way both teams – look, if you've got a quarterback, the teams aren't being asked to play superstar defense, Clay. All they need their defenses to do, unlike what's been going on in Dallas, all they need their defenses to do is show up and just make a stop here and there. And whichever defense can make a stop late, that may end up being the turning point tomorrow night in L.A. between the Bills and the Rams.
2: Yeah, I can't wait for this game. And two of the best quarterbacks in the game, they do it so differently. Obviously, Josh Allen has the off-script ability, just the playmaking. He can kill you with his legs. And Staff is just a guy that eats up the blitz, efficient, on time. He's got Puka back. He's got much better supporting cast offensively than Josh Allen does. So it's an intriguing matchup. I do give the nod to the Rams defense. They're getting some players back from injury there, so I think they could make a splash play. But this is one of those coin flip games. You guys said it. I'm just going to repeat it. Who has the ball last? They're going to win.
1: Yeah. That's tomorrow night. We've got you covered all day today. Everything between now and then. Obviously, any more breaking news about the Marvin Harrison Jr. trade and where he may actually end up. Westwood One Sports has got you covered. Nick and Femi up next with You Better You Bet Countdown to Kickoff. They'll take you right up to the start of the early window. For Clay Harbor, for Kate Constable, for our entire team, I am Chris Mack. We'll talk to you again next Sunday morning right here on Westwood One Sports.
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1: 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Femi, should we do a little play-by-play here? Jacksonville, first and goal, please, from the one. Chris Rodriguez stuffed at the one-yard line. Jacksonville, I don't think. He may have fumbled, left? Rodriguez. We're at 10 seconds to go in the first half in London. Philly up 14-7. We'll break down everything going on for you in the first half of this game. Jacksonville just had a first and goal from the one. Handoff to, I believe, not Tootin, Chris Rodriguez, may have fumbled. Scrum at the one-yard line to see who recovered this ball. No word yet from the officials. So we're going to find out what's happening here. Eagles up 14-7. Femi, loaded show as usual on Week 5 NFL Sunday. We'll go through every game on the board, actives and inactives, Prop King, Femi's Island, Best Bets. My friend, how's it going?
2: It's going good. We got a lot of NFL to get to, obviously, today. Really fun slate of football, honestly. Can't wait for that Niners-Seahawks rivalry renewed. That's going to be a fun one later on this afternoon. Some of these early window games really intriguing as well. But honestly, Nick, I'm just happy that my Cowboys are not playing on this Sunday because I can't stand the sight of them after what I saw this past Thursday. Absolutely disgraceful.
1: Yeah, listen, not all of us can root for the team that's in first place in the NFC East like I do right now with the New York Football Giants looking to make
2: I've been rooting for them the last couple of weeks, you know, betting on Big Blue. It's been doing me well the last couple of weeks. We'll see what happens this afternoon, but your Giants, man, it's been impressive so far.
1: All right, so we'll get to everything happening in the NFL today in a moment, but we got to keep you posted on what's happening in London right now because this is a critical play in this game. So it's the Jaguars and the Eagles. It's that, well, I think Jacksonville recovered the fumble. Jacksonville's out to run. Philly is up 14-7. That is a surprise. We're going to tell you how it's happened in case you've missed it. But it's a second and goal for Jacksonville. The Jags have no timeouts. The Eagles have just called a timeout on defense. Okay, so we're going to set the scene for what's happened so far in this first half. The Eagles are obviously very shorthanded in this game. Lane Johnson is retired. Cam Jurgens is now on Baltimore. No Saquon Barkley. No Devontae Smith. The Eagles down to their third-string center, Majors. And they've come out and played well in this first half against Jacksonville. The defense has been excellent. Jacksonville took an early 7-0 lead on a 51-yard touchdown pass from Trevor Lawrence to Parker Washington. And since then, it has been all Eagles. A Will Shipley 2-yard touchdown run in the absence of Saquon Barkley and Tank Bigsby tied the game at 7. And then Jalen Hurts 60-yard touchdown pass to Darius Cooper, who burned Monteric Brown. Jags might have to bench Monteric Brown. He's been terrible in the first half of this game. So Hurts to Darius Cooper, 60-yard touchdown. Extra point was good. That gave Philly the 14-7 lead that they hold right now. Currently, we're in like an endless delay trying to figure out if Chris Rodriguez... Okay, so he didn't. So here we go. We're going to tell you... Now what?
2: More offsetting penalties? I mean, this is a cluster right now.
1: The game
2: started with a cluster, with the four penalties on the kickoff. Jeremiah Trotter Jr., Brian Thomas Jr. both got ejected. And it was an opening kickoff that went for a touchdown, but it was called back because of holding and offsetting penalties. It's been that kind of day in London.
1: I'd love to know, what's happening right now. Why do the officials keep blowing the whistle? Why are they not running this? Liam Cohen's pissed off. Sirianni's. They're still reviewing this play on first down. Was it a fumble or not? In any event.
2: I thought we were missing a pylon like we were at the start of Red River yesterday. So at least we got that all taken care of.
1: We'll get to... I feel like we kind of have to keep it here to see if...
2: It's a huge play
1: in the game.
2: What are you sweating in this game, by the way, while we're waiting? Do you have any bets on this one?
1: I have some Jaguars teasers, but nothing significant.
2: I put on the hazmat suit. I took Philly plus 7.5, and I have a little bit of money line as well.
1: Honestly, great call. Even if it doesn't win, I like it.
2: Yeah, it's just like, I was like, hey, the market's completely selling. I get it when it was 6-7, but once we got beyond 7, I was like, this is a little bit too much. And this is a prideful organization, the Philadelphia Eagles, who've done a lot of winning over the last decade. I don't think they're going to go out like some punks. And so far through the first half, they've shown us to be pretty good so far.
1: And Jalen Hurts has been playing well. They're still reviewing. This has been a solid 5 minutes.
2: Yeah, I'm not even sure. Is this like, even this is, like...
1: It's ridiculous.
2: Russell York, what did you see? Are they allowed to even review something this long? Like, I don't know. I thought they already came to a conclusion.
1: All right. Well, yes. Yeah, so now, like, the officials are, yes, back under the hood trying to figure out if this is a fumble or not. We'll keep you posted on it if it is or if it isn't. But, Femi, before we tell you what's happening there and get to the rest of Week 5 NFL Sunday, thoughts from you, and feel free to break in because you have it on the TV here. I think I may be ahead of you, so maybe I'll break in.
2: Yeah, you're probably a solid 15 seconds ahead of me, I think.
1: On this college football Saturday from yesterday with Alabama losing to Georgia, LSU loses to Kentucky in overtime, a second loss for Lane Kiffin, Texas loses Red River to Oklahoma, Oregon loses at home to UCLA. Thoughts coming out of college football Saturday with a lot of upsets.
2: Yeah, who wants to be real was my big takeaway from yesterday's action in college football. I'll start with Red River because that was like the game that I was most looking forward to throughout the weekend. It's one of my favorite rivalries. That doesn't include one of my teams. Oklahoma, massive, massive win. Biggest win under Brent Venables for the Sooners. That was a plus 265 underdog money line ticket that cashed. Have to talk about Arch Manning's performance in the fourth quarter. The two backbreaking interceptions, one of which went for a pick six. The other one set up the eventual game-winning field goal for Oklahoma. I don't know what to make of Texas because this offense, they continue to kind of shoot themselves in the foot. Arch Manning, I don't know, Nick, like so many people have hyped him up as a great prospect. You can see the flashes on some throws. Like he had a throw to Cam Coleman. It's like, whoa, that's the Arch Manning everyone's been telling us about. But then you see the boneheaded mistakes. It's like he can't quite put a full game together. And that's what's holding Texas back. They got away with it against Ohio State in week two, didn't get away with it yesterday. And it's why I'm not in on this Texas Longhorns team. So that was a big takeaway for me. Not necessarily great Oklahoma, because Oklahoma won the game with a special teams touchdown and a defensive touchdown, more so bad Texas, and why I cannot trust Texas with my guy 7-win Sark. So I think this Texas team, talented on their best day, can play with anybody, but we saw yesterday they can also play down to the competition as well.
1: All right, so Jacksonville retains possession of the ball. They have no timeout, second and goal from the one. So if they get tackled in play, like the half's going to run out in all likelihood. Yep. Trevor Lawrence is in the shotgun, takes the snap, looking left, still rolling, a lot of time coming off, throws to the back of the end zone, incomplete, out of the end zone.
2: How much time?
1: Five seconds to play.
2: Gotcha. So that seems risky, these...
1: I'm guessing that they'll kick the field goal here, but I mean, who the hell knows?
2: Kalen DeBoer went Liam for Cohen. It. Yes, last night.
1: Yeah. So I think they're keeping the offense on the field here. Maybe we'll get another timeout or another review. So offense staying on the field. So we'll tell you what happens here at the end of the first half. So Trevor Lawrence is in the huddle. 10 seconds to go on the play clock. 5 seconds in the half. So this is either got to be a quick out, or they're trying to score here. This could be the final play of the half. So 14-7, play clock is running down. Lawrence is still trying to get everybody set. Receiver in motion, they get the snap off. Lawrence back to pass, throws to the end zone, and it is incomplete. Brian Thomas Jr., the intended receiver, the clock runs out. Quinyon Mitchell with the pass breakup.
2: Wow.
1: Liam Cohen is insisting there's a second left on the clock. We're probably going to have another review here. We're just going to move past this. Which is kind of, it looked to me like the half had run out. I don't think there's a second left. So
2: is this Western Michigan all over again?
1: Dude, I mean.
2: The in-stadium clock is different than the broadcast
1: clock. They put a second back on the clock.
2: Come on!
1: Hold on. So we're going to watch this replay here. Okay, so here, I'm watching the play here. So Lawrence lets it go with 2 seconds.
2: Oh, yep. Come on.
1: I think it's an okay call.
2: Are you sure? I just saw the play. Oh, yeah. My goodness.
1: So
2: are we
1: what?
2: Sure?
1: And the Jaguars, they're going for the touchdown.
2: Yeah, I mean, if you're going to go the first time, why aren't you going this time? I feel like it's like you're pot committed now at this. I mean, I guess you're not because you could opt to kick the field goal. But, I mean, they showed us their philosophy already. They're going.
1: Honestly, does the team that wins this play win the game? Jaguars score here. They tie it. Eagles take all the momentum going to halftime if they don't.
2: Is that a like huge...
1: All right, so here we go. So Chris Rodriguez is the setback. Lawrence is under center. They can run the ball here. Okay, so Rodriguez kicks out. They're going to sneak this, no? All right, so Lawrence.
2: QB draw?
1: Let's see. Oh, end around to Tootin, and he is stopped like six. Oh, and he might have. He fumbled, but he recovers it. Terrible play call by Liam Cohen.
3: Wow.
1: Blown up by Jalen Hunt and the Philadelphia Eagles. Tootin on an end around. Zach Bond's the player that blew it up. Bond tackles Tootin at about the 5-yard line. A little trickeration from Liam Cohen and the Jags. Jacksonville comes up empty on the goal-to-go sequence. Jalen Hunt is down for the Philadelphia Eagles and in a ton of pain.
2: Ooh,
1: but we go to halftime in London. Philadelphia leading the Jacksonville Jaguars 14-7, Femi.
2: That's massive. Well, and you asked the question, like, if Jacksonville scores, are they back in control? If Philadelphia gets a stop, do they win? I do think that that was like almost, I cringe to say game deciding play because there's still 30 more minutes to go. But the important note with this is that the Eagles get the ball to start the third quarter. Like, Jacksonville started the game with the ball. So now Philadelphia, momentum, get that stop. And now you have the ball up 7 and get to play on your own terms. Like, if the Eagles get any points on this opening drive, whether it's a field goal or a touchdown, now you have a 2-possession lead with that pass rush, which Jalen Carter, we haven't mentioned him yet. He has been playing with his hair on fire.
1: Do you want his stat line? I just saw it. Just came up on my Twitter timeline. So this is Jalen Carter at halftime. 4 tackles, 3 tackles for loss, 3 pressures, 2 sacks, 2 forced fumbles for Jalen Carter in the first half.
2: He's looking like the best player in the league. Honestly, he looked like prime Aaron Donald in that first half with the way he just absolutely blew up that Jacksonville Jaguars offensive line. Which, if you were to nitpick the Jaguars, because I know this week leading up to the game was Jags week, and it was Jags best team in the AFC, and Jags this, Jags that. It was a big Jacksonville week. But if you can nitpick Jacksonville, that offensive line I still think is shaky. And if there's something that the Eagles do well, especially when they're humming on all cylinders, it's get to the quarterback and it's disrupt the quarterback with their defensive front. And Jalen Carter has been the leader in doing that. But yeah, this Jalen Hunt injury, which, like, I'm seeing it now, like, he's still down.
1: It looks on the bad field.
2: It does, yeah, it does not look good. So, like, that would be problematic for this Eagles defense that's already down some guys. Jonathan Grenard was inactive, I believe, so he is not dressed for this game. So you're losing pass rushers for Vic Fangio's defense. But so far, this Eagles defensive line has kind of dominated this game, and the Eagles offense is doing just enough and doing more than just enough as they've come up with some explosive plays as well.
1: Just to offer some context as to why Liam Cohen could have potentially gone for it there, Jacksonville's all-pro long snapper Ross Matzik injured during the first punt of the game. So Jaguars nose tackle Devon Hamilton, who's been an outstanding run defender for the Jags defense this year, is the fill-in long snapper. He has long snapped for the Jaguars in the past in a situation like this. Perhaps, you know, that aided with a desire to score a touchdown, why Liam Cohen chooses to go for it. And Liam Cohen obviously gets a ton of credit from people, including me, and he's a great offensive coach.
2: Yep,
1: it looks like he galaxy-brained himself on that fourth down play call, end around to Bashaul Tootin from the 1-yard line. Zach Bond blows it up. We go to halftime with the Eagles, Femi, up 14-7 on the Jaguars. Anything else, Femi, from college football Saturday? You talked about Red River. Anything else from college football Saturday worth noting?
2: Yeah, I mean, Georgia-Alabama, of course, was like the game of the day going into it. 2 versus number 6. Georgia gets out of there with the win. Controversial no call on the pass interference on the final drive for Alabama. Not quite like Rams-Saints NFC title game, but it wasn't far from it. Like, it was pretty bad. I think in real time, everybody was like, oh, pass interference. Kalen DeBoer is crashing out on the sidelines, losing his mind, yelling at the refs. You don't see Kalen DeBoer that demonstrative on the sidelines, but he was going crazy because of that no call. Ends up swinging the tide towards, no pun intended, towards the Georgia Bulldogs. And Georgia gets out of there with the first win in the regular season since Matthew Stafford was the quarterback back in 2000. They beat him in the SEC title game and the national title games, but they hadn't beat him in the regular season. So you could tell Kirby Smart very pumped up as this Georgia team, one of 4 teams, I believe, can win the national title now that we're kind of getting into the nitty gritty of this college football season.
1: Give us the other 3.
2: Ohio State, I believe, can win it. Surprise, surprise. Notre Dame. I don't know if everyone has Notre Dame in that class because Notre Dame hasn't really played anyone. They're going to play someone next Saturday as game day is going to be in Provo, Utah for that BYU-Notre Dame game. And then Miami. Those are the 4 teams that I have. It's Miami, Notre Dame, Ohio State, and Georgia. Not necessarily in that order, but those are the teams that I think that can win it. We can cross off Oregon after what we've seen over the last few weeks. Dylan Raiola, I don't know what he was doing. And I don't even know what Nico Iamaliava was doing in that game either. It's one of the worst games I think I've ever seen amongst ranked opponents, to be quite honest. But UCLA won it because they look like the better coach team. 2026 Oregon looking a lot like 2025 Penn State. With all that hype, this is the year. Look how good this roster is. And it's completely fallen flat with an embarrassing loss at home to the Bruins, who've been good, but you can't lose that game.
1: Yeah, Oregon still has a shot, obviously, to make the playoff with two losses, but have to win out.
2: You got to go to Columbus.
1: I mean, have to win out, have to beat Ohio State on the road. Dante Moore should be back for Oregon. Dylan Raiola was terrible in this game. And like Femi said, Nico Iamaliava, not much better. But Bob Chesney and UCLA improved to 5-0. So great job by the Bruins, who will remain ranked. Georgia should be the new number one team in the country following Texas's loss in Red River. And just to reiterate, for people that missed it, if you went to bed early last night, LSU and Lane Kiffin losing to Will Stein in Kentucky. Kentucky goes for two in the first overtime, converts, and wins the game 35-34. So LSU, zero margin for error moving forward if Lane Kiffin and company want to make the college football playoff. Before we hit the break, Femi, the Cleveland Guardians beat the White Sox last night in Game 5 of the Division Series, so the League Championship Series are set. Game 1, Dodgers-Brewers tonight in Milwaukee, Mizorowski and Skubal. That's pretty epic. And then we have the Rays and the Guardians in the ALCS starting this week. Anything on Major League Baseball for the audience?
2: Yeah, from the ALDS, this was a heartbreaker for me. I was loaded up on the Chicago White Sox to win the series. First two games, looking pretty good there. I actually had some White Sox in five, so I didn't really hate the fact that Cleveland won games three and games four, but then you see that game play out the way it did. Cleveland pitcher struck out 21 White Sox batters, which is an MLB record, not just playoff record, playoff and regular season. I saw that tweet from MLB Network's Sarah Langs. It was just swing and miss after swing and miss after swing and miss. Gavin Williams, the big rig, he was an absolute stud, so got to give him his props. So the Guardians advance. As for the ALCS and NLCS, I think Tampa's pretty much a shoo-in for the World Series. And maybe I'm just disrespecting Cleveland. I have not been impressed by the Guardians. Now, one thing, if you are a Guardians fan or a Guardians better that you can maybe hang your hat on, is that Jose Ramirez is starting to look like Jose Ramirez. He was dealing with some injuries during the season.
1: Dude,
2: this playoff,
1: that home run that
2: ridiculous.
1: He hit last night,
2: yeah,
1: he
2: man.
1: Golfed that ball. That ball was basically like on the dirt, on home plate, and he golfed it for a home run. I haven't seen
2: like
1: that.
2: Carlos, it's like Vlad Guerrero.
1: Do you remember when Carlos Beltran got traded to the Astros and he had like that insane run in the postseason and then he signed with the Mets? Had a ball during that postseason that he like golfed off the ground. This is an incredible home run by Jose Ramirez last night. It was incredible.
2: It was a difference in the game. It was the difference in the game. That was the hit, the two-run homer, 2-0. Cleveland beats Chicago as the White Sox just could not get runners on base. And when they did, they were just swinging and missing. The heart of their lineup did not show up, which, I mean, they were obviously a year ahead of schedule. But still, you wish you would have gotten one of those three victories for Chicago. But I'm not necessarily buying into Cleveland. I think Tampa has been the most complete team in the American League all throughout the season. It was just the Rays as we were all looking for Yankees, Red Sox, this team, that team. No. I think it's always just been Tampa. As for the NLCS, I don't want to put so much weight on this game one, but I kind of do. Psychologically, I think this is massive for Milwaukee to get this win tonight. Because if you lose this game, I know like Dodgers are pitching Skubal, they're throwing Mizorowski, so it's a heavy hitter matchup here. But if you lose this game after what happened last year, getting swept, and then feeling like this is the year for Milwaukee, that doubt starts to creep in. So I could see this. If the Brewers win, it wouldn't shock me if Milwaukee won this series in like five games. It truly wouldn't, because I don't think the Dodgers are right, because I don't think Otani's right just watching him. He's playing through an injury that they continue to just kind of like gloss over. But I think it's going to be a really fun matchup tonight, though, and I can't wait to watch.
1: Second half line, Jacksonville -5.5. So this is essentially the Jaguars to lose by one, the game to end in a tie, or to win. Total 20.5. I'll be on the sidelines here. Anything from you for the second half of this game?
2: Just sweating out my Eagles +7.5 and Eagles money line. I'm liking where I'm at with that right now. Let's get a good drive to come out of the locker room.
1: All right, we will keep you posted, obviously, on the Eagles and the Jaguars when they come out of the break at Tottenham Hotspur Stadium in London. Eagles up 14-7. But on the other side, we get right into it with It Moved. We will break down every game on the board coming up Week 5 NFL Sunday. Nick Kostos, Femi Abebefe, and you here on Countdown to Kickoff.
0: Hollywood hosts a possible Super Bowl preview when the NFL's last two MVPs face off. Josh Allen leads the Bills into SoFi against Matthew Stafford and the Rams on Monday Night Football. Westwood One Sports.
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1: It moved.

0: Ah, yes, it does hit different. Week 5, NFL Sunday. Nick Costos, Femi Abebefe, and you here on Countdown to Kickoff. So we are at halftime in London. The Eagles up 14-7 on the Jaguars. We'll get back to that game and tell you what's happening when they resume action in the second half. But Femi, let's move to the 1 o'clock Eastern slate of games and begin in Foxborough with the 2-2 Patriots hosting the 3-1 Raiders. No Christian Gonzalez or Carlton Davis today for the Patriots.
1: Yeah, big loss once again for that New England secondary as they continue to be banged up. Christian Barmore back, though, on that defensive line, so that should help out a little bit here. Not a whole lot of movement. I mean, we saw some fours earlier in the week, but now we're sitting here at 3.5. The total's at 45.5. This is one of the few games outside on the East Coast that has decent weather, at least the pregame videos that I've seen. No rain, no nothing like that that's been going on out there in the Boston area. So as for me, I slight lean actually to the Raiders now that New England is confirmed to have these guys out with Gonzalez and Carlton Davis. I'll have this game in my underdog moneyline parlay. Spoiler alert, a little bit of on the silver and black here, but from a straight up standpoint with the side, no bet on the side or the total in this contest.
0: You know, throughout the week, I kind of like the Patriots a little bit, Femi, but kind of what I said when we got to Thursday and Friday is if Christian Gonzalez isn't going to play, I think I like the Raiders. My guess was going to be that Gonzalez would have manned up Brock Bowers, and now without him, I don't think the Patriots can cover Brock Bowers. And Bowers, I understand, is a tight end, but really he's a wide receiver. And I think Michael Mayer can have a huge game as the Raiders tight end, and I certainly like Brock Bowers as well. And I give the Patriots credit for beating the Bills last week, but Joe Brady, I think, kind of handed them that game by getting away from James Cook. I don't think Clint Kubiak will make the same mistake. I like the Raiders plus 3.5 here. I wouldn't be shocked if the Raiders won. Just for everyone out there, for your fantasy leagues, we don't know if Ashton Jeanty is going to play. He has been called a true game-time decision. He went through about a 9-minute workout on the field recently, per Jay Glazer of Fox Sports. As soon as we find out, which should be in the next 5 minutes or so, about Ashton Jeanty's status, we will bring it to you here. If Jeanty cannot go, Mike Washington will be the Raiders' number one running back today in New England. For now, Femi, let's move on to the Cincinnati Bengals visiting the Miami Dolphins. Ja'Marr Chase and T. Higgins both listed as questionable on the final injury report. We'll find out for sure in about 2 minutes of real time, but ESPN's Adam Schefter reporting in this hour that Chase and Higgins both likely to play for the Cincinnati Bengals, Femi, on the road in Miami.
1: Yeah, and with that news coming out, we saw the movement in the market go towards Cincinnati. This was flirting with 6.5. I bet some 6.5 yesterday on the Cincinnati Bengals. A little bit juice, -120, but I like Cincinnati in this game, even at 7, to be quite honest. Miami, I know last week they hung in there with the Minnesota Vikings. That's a completely different kind of offense. Minnesota's still trying to figure things out with Kyler Murray in a new system. This is Burrow, Chase, Higgins, and what the Bengals provide. And also, too, I have to give Cincinnati a little bit more credit defensively. They're a little better than what I thought heading into the season. So I like the Bengals, even at 7. Total 44.5, no opinion there. But to me, it's all Cincinnati as long as Chase and Higgins are healthy, which I'm assuming in the next couple of minutes we'll find out that they'll be good to go.
0: Yeah, I'm with you here on liking the Bengals. Although it is worth noting that Miami has been pretty respectable the last couple weeks, facing teams with a combined record of 8-0, and the Chiefs are better than the Vikings, obviously, but you know, Miami was in that game against Kansas City up until the very end when Mahomes hit Kelsey for the 24-10 margin of victory, and then only losing by 5 last week on the road in Minnesota, much to my chagrin. TJ Hawkinson, wish you had scored to cover my bet, but alas, such is life. No bet for me on this game. Make me pick the winner. I would take the Cincinnati Bengals to win and send the Dolphins to 0-5 and Joe Burrow and the Bengals, Femi, to 3-2. All right, we move on now. You Better You Bet's Countdown to Kickoff, Week 5 NFL Sunday. Nick Costos, Femi Abebefe, and you on Westwood One Sports to the 0-4 Bowl as 0-4 Houston, the Texans visiting the 0-4 Tennessee Titans. I think, Femi, people believe that Marvin Harrison Jr. will be headed to Houston potentially after this game. Mm-hmm. We'll get to MHJ when we talk about the Cardinals. Some pretty interesting line movement, though, in this game, Femi, that I'm seeing right now. Tell the people what's happening with the Texans and the Titans.
1: Oh, it's tighten up is what's happening. The people are betting the Tennessee Titans. This was 7 pretty much all week long. There were even some 7.5s earlier in the week at open, but now it's 6.5. So money is coming on the underdog Tennessee Titans because it just looks strange to see an 0-4 team laying 7 on the road in a division game. I probably disagree with the movement. I have not bet this game yet. I'm curious to see how low do we go? Do we see more money? Do we ever get a 6? I don't think so, but there's still time, 90 minutes until kickoff. Total's at 38. I don't know what the weather is supposed to be like in Nashville, but it's the Texans defense. It's the Titans offense. It's going to be a lower scoring game, but I'm fascinated by that line movement because I disagree with it.
0: D'Amico Ryans, the head coach of the Texans, taking over defensive play calling duties from coordinator Matt Burke, which I think should help. Maybe you'll get a one-game bump for the Texans defense. Azeez Al-Shaire back at the linebacker position. I did bet some Texans minus 6.5 way early in the week, so that's where we stand right now. I don't necessarily love the late move here on the Tennessee Titans, so that is probably sharp action right on Tennessee, pushing the Titans from +7 to +6.5. The betting market may be telling you a closer game than expected on the way with the Tennessee Titans and the Houston Texans. Just to get this injury information into the show, Justin Jefferson is active for the Minnesota Vikings in his homecoming to New Orleans, where obviously he played at LSU and he grew up in Louisiana. So Jefferson will play for the Vikings. We'll get to that game in a little bit. Odell Beckham, the newest member of the Vikings, and Jordan Addison, both inactive today for Kyler Murray and the Vikings. So we'll get to the Vikings and the Saints in a couple minutes. But first, Femi, we go to the Jersey Meadowlands, 20 minutes where I'm broadcasting from right now, where it's raining yet again on an NFL Sunday for the Jets and the 3-1 Browns. No Breece Hall or A.D. Mitchell for gangrene. But Femi, tell the audience how people are betting this game with the Jets and Browns.
1: Yeah, this is an interesting one because Cleveland comes in with all the momentum, having won 3 straight games, most recently a primetime standalone game against the Pittsburgh Steelers last Thursday, so extra rest, and they're facing a Jets team that got absolutely dominated by the Chicago Bears last Sunday, but it's the Jets who are the favorites. Now it's at 2. It was 2.5 a little while ago, so some interest coming in here on Cleveland. Not a big move going from 2.5 to 2, but a move nonetheless. I'm still confused what to do with this game. I make slight lean to maybe a teaser with the Cleveland Browns if you want to go ahead and tease it, because it is a low total sitting at 39. But as someone who is invested in the Cleveland Browns doing well this season, this does feel a little bit like the sell high spot on Cleveland coming off 3 straight wins, most recently one of them being in primetime. So Jets are pass. I'm going to pass the side, but I might get there with a teaser with the Cleveland Browns up to 8 or 8.5, depending where you do your betting.
0: You know, it's a little surprising to me that the Jets are getting bet out like this without Breece Hall and A.D. Mitchell. You know, no Mason Graham in this game for Cleveland, their star defensive tackle, second-year defensive tackle, who looked like he was having like an all-pro start to the season before he got hurt last week against the Pittsburgh Steelers. Not only is Mason Graham out, but Graham's replacement, what a do, baby, the Iceman Mike Hall, got his mouth looking something like a disco ball, also out. This could be a big game for Braylon Allen on the ground. Bettors, Femi showing confidence here, and Aaron Glenn and the New York Jets at home. I would only bet the Cleveland Browns in this game. No desire to bet it. I'll be on the sidelines with the Jets and the Browns. Bad weather yet again today in the Northeast coming up for this game. Speaking of bad weather in the Northeast, Femi, let's go to Pittsburgh, where the 2-2 Steelers host the 2-2 Indianapolis Colts. What can you tell us about this game?
1: Yeah, what I can tell you is that the betting market likes the Pittsburgh Steelers. This was 2.5 earlier in the week. We have now hit 3 over at BetMGM. Total is at 42. Now, this is, I think, one of those betting situations where people are factoring the spot. Indianapolis last week was playing the Washington Commanders in London. Now they're on the road. They did not opt to take that bye week. So,

0: after it when he's running the ball. He's getting caught by players he should not be getting caught by. And in bad weather against that Steelers pass rush, Femi, feels like a recipe for disaster for me here for the Indianapolis Colts. I actually like the Steelers quite a bit. And looking forward to DK Metcalf barbecuing Ahmad Gardner, the former Sauce, who can't be called Sauce if he's going to get burnt the way he has.
1: Sauceless. He's sauceless now. He's dry rub. Dry rub Gardner. That one maybe doesn't work as well. I was like, are we sure that one works as well? Maybe that's
0: what it is.
1: It's not
0: bad. Yeah,
1: they asked him about Sauce, and he said, who? I'm not really concerned about the DBs, so I'm sure we'll get some fun interaction between those two guys today.
0: We do have news on Raiders running back Ashton Jeanty. He is active. So Jeanty will go today for the Raiders. If you have him in fantasy, I do in a couple leagues, I'm going to play him, but just be prepared that this could not go well today for Ashton Jeanty. Mike Washington has been very impressive behind him. It feels like Jeanty is not 100%, but he's going to play Jeanty active today for the Las Vegas Raiders against the New England Patriots. Let's hit one more game here in this segment, Femi, and that is the Vikings and the Saints in New Orleans. We already told you Justin Jefferson is active for Minnesota. No Jordan Addison in the passing game for the Vikings. Alvin Kamara is active, and he will be the primary running back today, Femi, for the New Orleans Saints.
1: Yeah, funny point spread with this one. Minnesota Vikings are 4-0. They are playing a team in the New Orleans Saints who just got their doors blown off Monday night against the rival Atlanta Falcons, and we only have a 2-point spread. I think a lot of folks might see that and say, hey, just lay the points with Minnesota. I like New Orleans. I took 2.5. I also took a little bit of money line at +120 as well. I think the Saints are better than what they've shown the last couple of weeks, and I just do not believe the Vikings are anywhere close to as good as their 4-0 record. I think they're going to have to wait until after the bye week. Maybe that can then get Kyler Murray on the same page with this Kevin O'Connell offense. Something doesn't seem to be clicking. Defensively, they're all there. But an important thing, too, is Jefferson has been the headliner in terms of the injury news. The left side of the offensive line for the Vikings is completely hurt. Christian Darrisaw is not playing in the game. Donovan Jackson, their left guard, is out for the rest of the season. So this is a new left side of that offensive line for Minnesota on the road in probably a gotta-have-it kind of game for the Saints. I like New Orleans in the spot. I think the Saints win this game outright.
0: I like Minnesota a little bit, Femi, in a lower scoring game. I think Brian Flores, after what Jeff Ulbrich and the Falcons did on Monday night to New Orleans offensive line and Tyler Shuck, I'm expecting Brian Flores to have Tyler Shuck and Kellen Moore and the New Orleans Saints offense in a blender today. Lean for me towards the Vikings. I have not bet the game, but if I had to, I think Minnesota wins the game. And I agree with you. The Vikings are not as good as 4-0 would indicate, would not be as good as 5-0 would indicate, but I do think they will get to 5-0 today. All right, the Eagles went three and out on their opening possession of the second half. The Jaguars have the ball, but 13 minutes to go in the third quarter. Eagles up 14-7 in London. We'll take a break. And on the other side, all the actives and inactives you need to know about for the early slate of games. We'll continue to keep you abreast of the Eagles and the Jaguars in London and hit the rest of the slate Week 5 NFL Sunday. And we will start with the Giants and the Commanders in our nation's capital right after this.
2: The U.S. women's national team faces off against number one ranked Spain. 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Westwood One Sports.
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1: 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Quick update on what's going on in London with the Jaguars and the Eagles. Jacksonville is in Philly territory, a 3rd-and-11 coming up at the Eagles 28. We are in commercial break, so presumably the Jaguars will kick a field goal if the Eagles hold here. But Philly up 14-7, 9:39 to go in the third quarter, but Jacksonville in Philly territory ahead of a 3rd-and-11. Okay, just a couple injury notes that you need to know about for the early slate of games. As we told you, Justin Jefferson active for the Minnesota Vikings, but Jordan Addison out for Minnesota. Alvin Kamara in for the New Orleans Saints. Michael Pittman Jr. on IR for the Pittsburgh Steelers, so he's out the next four games. Rico Dowdle out for Pittsburgh. Jaylen Warren will be Pittsburgh's RB1. Keenan Allen will play for the Indianapolis Colts. For the Jets and the Browns, A.D. Mitchell and Breece Hall both out for gangrene. Dolphins and the Bengals, Ja'Marr Chase and T. Higgins are both in. It looks like Chase has more of an opportunity to play a lot of snaps in this game. Per some NFL insider tweets, T. Higgins will be on a snap count and will play on, quote, the important snaps, whatever that means. Ashton Jeanty will play today for the Las Vegas Raiders, but as we told you, Christian Gonzalez and Carlton Davis are both out for the Patriots. The Giants are going to dress only two quarterbacks in this game, Jameis Winston and J.J. McCarthy. That just coming down per our friend Mike Garofolo. Stephon Diggs is out for the Commanders, but Terry McLaurin will play. Apparently, he will be on a snap count. Kyle Manungai out for the Chicago Bears officially. For the Bears and the Packers coming up at Lambeau. We'll get to that game momentarily. Anton Harrison is being carted off of the Jaguars. They're starting left tackle. Former second-round pick Walker Little comes in now as the left tackle for the Jacksonville Jaguars. If that is a long-term injury for Jacksonville, that is bad news. Anton Harrison, their starting left tackle, being carted off. Will Shipley, Philly's starting running back, entered the game, has been ruled out. So it'll be Damian Pierce as the primary ball carrier in Philly the rest of the way. Trevor Lawrence completion on 3rd-and-11 to Brenton Strange. So a new set of downs coming up for the Jaguars as they threaten to tie this game in London against the Eagles. But for now, Femi, let's move on with the slate of games today in the 1 o'clock action with the Commanders and the Giants in our nation's capital. A lot of rain expected today for this battle in the NFC East.
2: Yeah, a lot of rain and a lot of money on the New York Giants, as this was about 4 earlier in the week. Now we're sitting here at 3.5, and the 3.5s are pretty cheap if you want to lay it with the Commanders. It's -102. The big news with this game, it is the return of Jaden Daniels, who's coming off of the left elbow dislocation. Now the elbow is still injured, but he's going to wear that big brace on that left elbow. The total is at 41.5. But some reports that were coming out, Adam Schefter had a report earlier this morning talking about how doctors around the league think it's a matter of when and not if Daniels will hurt that left elbow again. So not great long-term for the Washington Commanders, but for today's game, maybe he has a chance to look like the guy that we saw prior to that injury. No real betting opinion for me with this contest, just because the Jaden Daniels uncertainty, the weather, you got Jameis Winston. I think that the wheels are going to fall off eventually with that, which is why I think it's noteworthy what Mike Garofolo posted. Like, I wouldn't be shocked to see J.J. McCarthy even enter this game, to be quite honest. Like, maybe if you want some Jameis Winston under on props or something like that, because wet football, that feels like Jameis turnovers all over the place in our nation's capital. So I'm going to pass this game, but an interesting game one nonetheless.
1: One other piece of injury news to get in from the Texans-Titans game. As expected, Carnell Tate is active, got into practice in on Friday. He was questionable with the back injury. He is good to go. Carnell Tate will play today for the Tennessee Titans. As far as the Giants and the Commanders go, Femi, maybe I'm drinking the blue Kool-Aid here, certainly possible. I'm going to take the points with the Giants today. I'm believing. I'm choosing to believe. And
2: just took a couple of weeks.
1: Yeah. Now that I'm on it, they'll lose by 100. The Jaden Daniels tweet that you brought up from ESPN's Adam Schefter, you're right to bring that up. And I asked some of my friends around the league about this, and I feel like the Commanders, from what I can gather, I'm not reporting anything, are not happy that this report came out. I'm not insinuating they're not happy with Schefter. It's whoever's leaking it, obviously. And I'm not going to be the first person or the last to say it. This feels like RG2, like RG3 part two, potentially. Mm. With RG3, he got rushed back, tore his ACL in week one after he got hurt in that wild card loss his rookie year to the Seahawks. If they're rushing Jaden Daniels back here, is playing with the brace, and maybe he'll be fine. But if he blows that elbow out, there's going to be some problems here going on with the Washington Commanders in Dan Quinn's third season. We also have this from Nick Underhill.
2: Let me ask you something real quick.
1: Okay. Go ahead.
2: I was just asking, do you think it's the Commanders rushing him back or is Daniels rushing back, given that he's eligible for an extension after this season?
1: Could be both. I mean, the coaching staff kind of needs to say, like, to win to keep their jobs. And my verbiage. Like, no one else is saying that they're rushing him back. Mm-hmm. But if he's at this serious risk of re-injury, you kind of have to wonder what's happening here with their franchise quarterback. Nick Underhill, who covers the Saints locally in the Louisiana area, tweeting that the Saints have, quote, a major sickness running through their locker room today. We saw this with the Texans, a bunch of their offensive linemen questionable with illness. Now it feels like members of the Saints are unhealthy. The Vikings, Femi, have been bet out to a 2.5-point road favorite here. So we're not at 3, but money coming in on Minnesota. Perhaps sports bettors know something we don't right now as it concerns this Vikings-Saints game. Washington, again, a 3.5-point favorite over the Giants, total 41.5. You better you bet, Week 5 NFL Sunday. Nick Costos, Femi, Abebefe, and you on Westwood One Sports. Let's hit the Bears and the Packers, Femi, at Lambeau Field, where, you know, the Bears will be honoring the late, great Iron Mike Ditka, who passed away on Friday. Just to get this out there, I do appreciate, not obviously, you don't want anyone to pass away. Walter Payton passed away in November 1999, leading up to a Bears game at Lambeau. The Bears beat the Packers at Lambeau that week on a blocked Ryan Longwell field goal in the closing moments. Mike Ditka passes away on Friday ahead of a Bears-Packers game in Lambeau. No, not that the Bears needed any extra motivation or Ben Johnson needed extra motivation, but man, I don't know how you don't think about things like that. Rest in peace to the great Iron Mike Ditka. Femi, what do we have here with the Bears and the Packers in Lambeau?
2: Yeah, but right now we have a 1.5-point spread in the Bears-Packers game right now. The Bears are road favorite, which, I mean, that might seem small to a lot of people, given what we've seen from the Green Bay Packers so far this season, what we've seen most importantly from the Chicago Bears with their dominance. But it seems right to me. I feel like Bears, it's still Tyson Bagent on the road at Lambeau Field in the game where the Packers got to have it. It's a rivalry game as well. So I totally get why the point spread is the way it is. No strong betting opinion for me with this game. An intriguing game given the rivalry between the coaches and the teams and the organizations. But to put a bow on the point that you brought up about 1999, Brian Robinson was the Bears offensive lineman who blocked that chip shot field goal. And after the game, he said, "I think Walter Payton picked me up because I can't jump that high." That was his quote after the game, blocking the field goal in 99. So we'll see what happens on the field today. Obviously an emotional day, though, for the Chicago Bears organization.
1: I'd bet the Bears, Femi, if I had to bet the game here.
2: Yeah, I could see anything happen in this game. I could see anything.
1: Do you agree with me where if the Packers are going to win this game, it almost has to go over the total? Do you agree or disagree with that?
2: I agree because I don't think Green Bay can stop the Bears' run game.
1: Even with no Kyle Manungai, DeAndre Swift, and Roschon Johnson.
2: Yep. Yes. Even with
1: tough
2: no
1: Manungai. Tough to disagree. Edgerrin Cooper out for the season for the Packers, their star young linebacker. Just an update on what's happening in London. The Jaguars had to settle for a Cam Little field goal. He drills it from 34 yards out. So it's now Eagles 14, Jaguars 10. Still 7 minutes to play in the third quarter. Ton of time left in London. Eagles up 14-10. Femi, let's try and sneak one more game in here. Let's do the Broncos and the Chargers in Los Angeles, where Joe Alt, Rashawn Slater, Trevor Penning, another guard, are all out for the Chargers. Ladd McConkey is not expected to play. Quentin Johnston is out for the Chargers. And by the way, they're 0-4. Not great. For the Broncos, Patrick Surtain and Riley Moss are both out. Sean Payton takes back the play calling from Davis Webb. What's happening with the Broncos and the Chargers?
2: I can tell you that we're sitting here at Denver as a 3.5-point favorite is where we've been hanging out for much of this week. Total is at 42. Maybe the total's not low enough. I know the Denver Broncos have the injuries in the secondary. The Chargers are literally starting 4 rookies on the offensive line. That's what's happening with the Chargers today. So no betting opinion for me. I think Denver should be more than a field goal favorite. They are more than a field goal favorite. Desperation spot for the Chargers, but I think it's kind of seasoned down the drain for them, unfortunately.
1: Why do you think this point spread is not bigger right now?
2: Because of what we've seen from Bo Nix in this Broncos offense. Now, Sean Payton's calling the plays, which is the big development with this game. Maybe we'll see Denver reach another level. But Denver's offense has been pretty brutal so far through the first month of the season.
1: If you had to bet the game, what would you do?
2: Denver alt. That's how you do it. Like, bank on Payton and the upside of the offense, and then the Chargers just can't move the ball.
1: I love Denver as a money line parlay piece. For anyone looking to put in money line parlays today, I don't want to say the Broncos are a free square. They're only 3.5-point favorites, but I do think that Denver will win this game today in LA against the Chargers. Hour one done, hour two for you coming up on the other side. We will break down the rest of Week 5 NFL Sunday, including the Niners and the Seahawks in Seattle, Thy Royal Prop King, Femi's Island, Best Bets, the Underdog Money Line Parlay. Keep it locked here. Countdown to kickoff.
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1: 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Nick Kostos, Femi Abebefe, you here on Westwood One Sports. We will get back to it moved with all the line movement from today's games in just a moment, but just to update everybody on what's happening, Femi, in London, the Jaguars just held on a 4th-and-3. Philly went for it, 4th-and-3 from the Jacksonville 43-yard line. Incomplete pass by Jalen Hurts, broken up by Travis Hunter. So the Jaguars will take over 1st-and-10 from their own 43. The Eagles still holding a 14-10 lead, about a little less than midway through the third quarter in Tottenham Hotspur Stadium in London.
2: Yeah, right now live spread is the Jaguars 2.5-point favorites, heavily juiced, -145. So pretty much Jags by 3. Totals at 38.5. You look at the box score, outside of the penalties, Jacksonville has been the better team in this game. So as someone who's holding Eagles plus 7.5, got a little bit of Eagles money line. Might need another turnover defensively here, or just a turnover since they haven't gotten one yet, for the Eagles to somehow pull off this upset, because the offense looks like they're playing in mud.
1: What's the money line right now?
2: The money line to win the game? So Jacksonville -190, Philadelphia +150.
1: I think the Eagles are going to win.
2: I hope you're right.
1: Dude, the Jaguars can't, it doesn't mean that they won't win. Jacksonville cannot run the ball. The Jaguars are averaging, well, Bashaul Tuten is 12 carries for 22 yards. He's averaging 1.8 yards per carry. The Jaguars have 2.3 yards per rush. Now, the Eagles can't run the ball either, but Philly also has the lead in this game. I actually think the Eagles are going to hold on and win this game, Femi. I might take a little Eagles live money line here.
2: I guess my question would be then, like, what happens if Jacksonville, let's say on this drive right now, they go up 17-14. Now Philadelphia has to, like, they don't have to abandon the run. They're only down by 3, and it's a one-possession game. But like, if they had to get into must-pass situations, can Philadelphia, with their current passing group, where they're giving Zach Ertz targets in 2026, can they actually make plays and execute and hold off this Jags pass rush? I'm not so sure they can.
1: Well, I'm a Jalen Hurts guy. Everyone hates Jalen Hurts except for me. Winner, Super Bowl MVP. Everyone thinks he sucks. I think he's awesome. He the only one, apparently.
2: Yeah. No, I tend to agree with you. Like, I think the Hurts slander is a little bit much. We've seen him show up in big games when other guys have not, my quarterback included in that one. But
1: just so people that don't know, Femi is a Cowboy. Femi, by the way, any truth to the rumor that it was you in the tunnel that told Dak Prescott that his play was embarrassing after the Cowboys lost to the Bucks on Thursday night?
2: No, my language would have been harsher. It would not have been just embarrassing. I was tweeting through it Thursday night. I tell you what, I was tweeting through it. It was just, I mean, yes, embarrassing is a good word to use, but there are some other words that we could use as well that we cannot clear on these FCC airwaves.
1: All right. We'll get to thy royal prop king. We will get to Femi's Island, underdog moneyline parlay, and we'll tell you what's happening with the Eagles and the Jags in London. But for now, we continue with the line movement today with Week 5 NFL Sunday. And Femi, let's go to the desert, where the 1-3 Arizona Cardinals will host the 2-2 Detroit Lions. And just to tell the story again, what's happening here in this game. So the Arizona Cardinals have agreed to trade Marvin Harrison Jr. We don't know where he's going. We just know that he's going to get traded. And if you think that sounds bizarre, you're right. It does. Now, my sense is, no one has said this to me. I am not reporting anything. My sense is, if the Texans win today to improve to 1-4, I think they will be the team that trades for Marvin Harrison. If they lose and drop to 0-5, I have no idea. But Harrison is going to get traded by the Cardinals. They have made him inactive, Femi, for today's game. And just to show like how little I think people think of Marvin Harrison Jr. right now, the former 4th overall pick of the NFL draft, the betting market has not moved at all right off of this news. What are we looking at with the Lions and the Cardinals?
2: Yeah, nor should it move. And just to kind of follow up on your Harrison thought there, because like, don't you think there's more than one team involved that's not just Houston? Because like, why float this out there for anybody to like hear, like, hey, like, we've all known he's been available for the last few weeks. Hell, we've known that since training camp, that you could call up and get Marvin Harrison Jr. if you want him. So why now tell this to Schefter before we play the game later on this afternoon?
1: Yeah. Doesn't seem to make a lot of sense. Honestly, it feels like a fantasy football league where like I make a trade with somebody or agree to a trade. And then I text everyone else in the league and say, hey, like I'm about to make this deal. Can you beat it?
2: Yeah. Like, it makes no sense whatsoever. But hey, we'll see what happens. But yeah, he is not an impactful player, which, I mean, I think we were all dead wrong on that one because I thought he was be an absolute stud. And maybe he can turn things around.
1: Who didn't think that, to be fair? Like, I want to know the person that said Marvin Harrison Jr. was going to stink in the NFL after he dominated at Ohio State.
2: I mean, whoever that person is out there, I want all your wide receiver evaluations because you absolutely nailed it. Because amongst all these guys, JSN, Olave, Wilson, he was the best one out of all those guys at Ohio State. And look how his career has gone and look how those guys' careers have gone. But in this game in particular, Lions and the Cardinals, the total sky high because we all saw Detroit's offense the last 4 weeks, including last Sunday night when they were getting diced up by Bryce Young and Tet McMillan. The Lions are a 5.5-point favorite. That's gone up a little bit. There was some 4.5s at open, now up to 5.5 just because Arizona, I think we're going to look back on that week one performance just being more so the Chargers and more so being week one as opposed to some probably sort of sign that the Cardinals have turned a corner. No bet for me. I think that this is right. Should be more than a field goal. Should not be 6. And that's where we're hanging out. So I'm passing the game.
1: I laid the Lions here. I think they might win this game by like 17. I think they might like slam the Cardinals in this game.
2: Can the defense allow them to do that?
1: Well, I think so. Aiden Hutchinson will be going up against like a third string rookie tackle. I think he might wreck this game for Arizona on offense. And I think the Lions will name their score offensively. Now, I said that last week. They only scored 26 against Carolina. Bryce Young and Carolina's offense, bit of a different situation than Arizona's offense. So I do like the Lions in the game. And just to update everyone, Tyler, is this definitely confirmed, this interception? Because it looks like Quinyon Mitchell has picked off. Here's the review. We will find out for sure. First down, Eagles. So Quinyon Mitchell with a clean interception. Trevor Lawrence pressured. Quinyon Mitchell picks off Trevor Lawrence, Femi, and the Eagles will take over in their own territory, holding a 14-10 lead, 2 minutes and 15 seconds to go in the third quarter. Brian Thomas Jr., the intended receiver, been a disastrous season for BTJ.
2: Go Birds. Eagles now the 1.5-point favorite in the live market. Total 36.5. Moneyline, Philadelphia -120. Jacksonville -105. I am holding on to Eagles +7.5 in Moneyline. So, of course, EAGLES, Eagles for me, which sounds disgusting coming out of my mouth. But let's get it done. Let's go.
1: This has been not a well-played or well-coached game on either front.
2: No.
1: But what? It's what we've got on right now, so we're gonna make the best of it. Okay, You Better You Bet, Week 5 NFL Sunday, Costos, Abebefe, and you on Westwood One Sports. Femi, potential NFC title game preview in Seattle as the reigning defending world champion Seahawks host the undefeated 4-0 San Francisco 49ers. What can you tell us here, Seattle hosting San Fran?
2: Yeah, what I can tell you is that throughout the course of this week, the betting interest has been on the Seattle Seahawks amongst influential bettors here. I mean, this was 3. There were some heavily juiced 2.5s at open last Sunday, but now we're 3.5 at BetMGM. Totals at 46.5. Once again, no Nick Bosa for the 49ers. They will get Mykael Williams back, their second-year pass rusher, is making his 2026 debut after a torn ACL last season, so that'll help out in the pass rush department. But the big thing to me is the matchup between Brock Purdy and Mike McDonald. We've seen it a number of times in the past, whether McDonald's the defensive coordinator with the Ravens on Christmas night or what we've seen last year as well in that Week 18 showdown that decided who was the one seed in the NFC. McDonald has gotten the better of Purdy and Shanahan. Can those guys get the lick back? We'll see what happens later on this afternoon, but I'm on the Seattle side. I laid 3 earlier in this week. I think the Seahawks flex their muscles and remind everybody that they're the best team in the NFL.
1: So why do you like Seattle in this game, Femi?
2: I just think they're just the more complete team. Like offensively, I think that they can move the ball on this Niners defense, which defensive line is a little bit shaky. Williams is back, but you can run on that Niners defensive front. And then also, too, the Seahawks defense. Leonard Williams dealing with an ankle injury, but he's back and good to go. I think the Seahawks defense, one of the best defenses, maybe the best defense in the NFL. I think they're just more complete than what San Francisco is. Niners have a bunch of injuries. They say Evans is off the injury report. We watched the game last week. Evans is clearly has like broken ribs or something going on. Like he is not himself. So Niners just not in a great spot. And also they haven't really faced tough competition. Whereas Seattle, I think they're just the best team.
1: I mean, the Niners did slam the Rams for what it's worth. Like that did happen.
2: I mean, that did happen, but it was also a botched travel preparation by the Rams. Like that was also a big factor into that game as well. So I mean, yes, give them their credit. I'm not trying to take any credit away, but it's been a lot of Dolphins. I'm just saying.
1: Sounds like you're taking credit away.
2: I'm providing context. I'm providing context is what I'm doing. Like, I mean, we all, after the game, we all said, what the hell were the Rams doing going out there a day before? Like, that's a big deal. Going not halfway across the world, all the way across the world. But since then, Dolphins, Cardinals, I mean, the Broncos, okay, the Broncos are a good team, but we just saw their play caller get his duty stripped away and the head coach is now taking over the play calling. So, like, that's what it's been since that Rams win. So, to me, I more so value the Seahawks. I think they're just the flat-out better team. I think they're the best team in the league.
1: So now that the point spread, Femi, is at 3.5 at BetMGM, I'm gonna take a bite with the San Francisco 49ers here. I think what's going to happen with Seattle offensively in this game, remember, they tried to sign Joe Mixon this week, and yep, he failed his physical. George Halani's not 100%. Price is on IR. Charbonnet's not ready to return. Kenneth Walker, maybe the MVP of the league right now on the Kansas City Chiefs. I think the Niners are going to be able to make Seattle one-dimensional. And maybe they throw the ball all over the yard on them. And JSN has a huge game. Could certainly happen. I'll take my chances with the better quarterback. At 3.5, I will bet the San Francisco 49ers here plus the points now that we have gone up to 3.5 on this NFL Sunday. And last game for us to hit, and it moved. Set the stage, Femi. All the injury stuff. Sunday Night Football with the Falcons, who've won two straight games in primetime, looking to make it 3 in a row as they host the Baltimore Ravens.
2: Yeah, the big injury news with this game, of course, Lamar Jackson, who was ruled out on Friday by head coach Jesse Minter. So no Lamar Jackson. It'll be Tyler Huntley starting at quarterback. Still waiting on Trey Hendrickson, whether he's going to be playing in this game. I believe he's more so on the doubtful side than he would be on the probable side.
1: He was like officially ruled out, Hendrickson.
2: Was he ruled out? Okay. Yes. I must have just missed that news. So Hendrickson was ruled out. Marlon Humphrey, it looks like he'll be good to go. Recently acquired Cam Jurgens. They're going to need another week for him to play before he can join that interior of the offensive line. And of course, we know the Falcons have their edge rusher injuries and suspensions that they came into this year with, in addition to AJ Terrell also injured as well. So with this game, a lot of injuries, but as you know, I like to bet these fallen hero spots, and I bet the Baltimore Ravens. I bet 3.5. It's 3 right now at BetMGM. I think you need that hook. Like, I don't think you want to be betting +3. You need the hook. So make sure to shop around, get the 3.5 if you can find it for Baltimore. It just feels like after two dominant primetime wins, one over the Packers, one over the Saints most recently, like the Falcons now have gotten a lot of people's attention. That's usually when you want to be on the other side. The total's at 43.5. I get it because Lamar's not playing, but I would tend to lean a little bit towards the over because this Falcons offense, since Penix came back, has been electric. And I think Huntley, like, he's one of the more accomplished quarterbacks that we have, backup quarterbacks, I should say, that we have in this league. So I don't think this has to be completely, wow, Ravens offense is going to look terrible. And now that he's also gotten all the reps throughout the week of practice. So slight lean to the over, but 3.5 plus the points with the Baltimore Ravens is the bet for me.
1: I agree 100% with you. I like the Ravens, but I have to get 3.5 with Baltimore, Femi.
2: Yep.
1: Have to get +3.5 with the Ravens. Is your best guess that the Falcons win a close game, or would you advocate for a Ravens bet on the money line?
2: I mean, my Falcons win close game, but I wouldn't hate anybody that has the Ravens on the money line. You know, I think it's a not a coin flip game, slight edge to Atlanta, but given the price +150 or higher, like, you could talk me into that.
1: Yeah, +3.5 has to be 3.5. I do like the Ravens. And just to get this in, Femi, because it's one of the biggest games of the year in the NFL. What about tomorrow night with the Bills and the Rams in Los Angeles on Monday night, where my best guess is DJ Moore does not play for the Buffalo Bills? What about Monday Night Football quickly to wrap this segment?
2: Yeah, and if DJ Moore doesn't play, that's why we're seeing the Rams as a 3.5-point favorite at BetMGM. The total is 54.5, which you understand why. SoFi Stadium, indoors, Josh Allen, Matthew Stafford, these weapons that the Rams have against a Buffalo Bills defense that I've been very critical of through the first 4 weeks of this season here. Slight lean to the Rams, but I think you needed the Rams at 3. Now that it's 3.5, not a whole lot to do there. I wouldn't hate anyone that took the 3.5 because you are getting 3.5 points with one of the best quarterbacks in the NFL in Josh Allen. But I think the Bills defense is just in a little bit of a rough spot going up against this Rams offense that's getting healthier.
1: The Eagles on a 3rd and 13 just now. Jaguars send zero blitz, so like no one back to help.
2: Yep.
1: Dontavian Wicks runs right past the corner, Monteric Brown, and is wide open for a touchdown, and Jalen Hurts overthrew him by about 10 yards. Now, had guys in his face, but that's a throw that Jalen Hurts absolutely has to make.
2: Oh, my goodness.
1: Yeah, it's brutal. like Wicks is wide, runs right past the corner again. Zero blitz, nobody back to help. If Hurts puts the ball on the money, it is a walk-in touchdown for Dontavian Wicks. Instead, incomplete. The Eagles just punt. They fail to down it inside the five, bounces into the end zone. So the Jaguars will take over first and 10 from their own 20 when they come out of commercial break at the end of the third quarter. Eagles holding a 14-10 lead. All right, we've hit every game on the board, which means it's time to take a break, and on the other side, Thy Royal Prop King will take a trip to Femi's Island, give you the Moneyline Underdog Parlay, a little Survivor advice, as well as Countdown to Kickoff rolls on right after this, presented by BetMGM.
3: The Falcons and Michael Penix Jr. are suddenly one of the NFL's hottest teams. Could they win their third in a row facing the Ravens? Sunday Night Football, Falcons, Ravens, Westwood One Sports.
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0: We've reached the end of the third quarter, by the way, in London. Eagles up 14-10 on the Jaguars. The prop king off to a 1-0 start. Parker Washington over receiving yards. He is well over already. So we're feeling good at the moment right now in thy royal prop kingdom with your friendly neighborhood wide receiver, Peter Parker Washington, going over his receiving yards. So we move on now to the Patriots and the Raiders. And I said this last week, and I will hold to it. If you see Brock Bowers and his receiving yards number starts with a 7, it's wrong. Whether he goes over or under, it's wrong. We need to start thinking about Brock Bowers like he's Justin Jefferson or Jamar Chase or Jackson Smith and Jigba. 76.5 needs to be 10 to 15 yards higher for Brock Bowers. Brock Bowers over receiving yards, Michael Mayer anytime touchdown for the Las Vegas Raiders. Bengals and the Dolphins, Chase and Higgins are both active. I think the Bengals are going to run the ball with a lot of success today, like the Vikings did last week. Let's go Chase Brown, as our friend Brad Evans would say. Getting down with my man Chase Brown. I like when Brad says that. Chase Brown over rushing yards. Like that quite a bit. Jalen Wright, anytime touchdown. The price is right for the Miami Dolphins. Texans and the Titans, 2 yardage props in this game because it's 2 of my guys. Number 1, Jalen Knoll. Bet him every week. We're 3-1 so far. 20.5 is the number. Jalen Knoll over receiving yards. And remember last week when I told you Carnell Tate had the same receiving yards number that he had the week before when he went over? Well, it was 44.5 last week. He had 145 yards. This week, the number is 45.5. Okay. I don't care who's calling plays. You got to have anyone. Have Brian Flores call plays on defense for the Texans. I don't care. Carnell Tate over 45.5 receiving yards. Anytime touchdown. How about Sean's son, Woody Marks? Hopefully does a better job than the Nets GM. Woody Marks, anytime touchdown for the Texans. Jets and the Browns. So Denzel Boston's been an absolute monster so far this year, but the weather sucks locally here in New York, and Boston's average depth of targets way down the field. I think we're going to see some dinking and dunking today from Deshaun Watson, which should benefit not Boston, the second-round wide receiver, but KC Immaculate Concepcion, the first-round receiver, over 42.5 receiving yards. KC Concepcion, anytime touchdown for the Cleveland Browns. Steelers and the Colts. Ahmad Gardner will be one-on-one today with DK Metcalf. Say less. DK Metcalf over 52.5 receiving yards, 2 anytime touchdowns. Darnell Washington, who is 6 foot, 7 foot, 8 foot, what? Darnell Washington anytime touchdown. And with Michael Pittman on IR, some people like Roman Wilson to be Aaron Rodgers' target opposite DK Metcalf. What about the second round pick, Jeremy Bernard? And yes, Jeremy is how Eddie Vedder says the name Jeremy in the classic Pearl Jam song. Jeremy spoken. So Jeremy Bernard and Darnell Washington, anytime touchdowns. Vikings and the Saints. Do we have a number on Justin Jefferson now that he's officially in the lineup? I'm going to look this up quickly here to see, do we have the JJ number? Stand by. Justin Jefferson, 84.5. First game back in Louisiana. Over. Big time on JJ. JJ hits 100+, Justin Jefferson over. And look, we know what Brian Flores is going to do. He's going to send the blitz all day at Tyler Shuck and the Saints, which means Shuck's going to be trying to beat the blitz deep. And if he does, I believe that the receiver that he will beat the blitz with is Bryce. Lance, make her dance. Lance, make her dance. You know, Trey's brother. It's true. He is Trey Lance's brother. Bryce Lance, anytime touchdown. Commies and the Giants. No Stephon Diggs. Do you know who an absolute star is? And I mean that. Antonio Williams, rookie wide receiver for Washington. Antonio Williams over receiving yards and anytime touchdowns. Look, the Commanders are on Ozempic. They just cut the fat man. Katron Allen is cut by the Commanders. He's now on the Miami Dolphins. Austin Eckler, stone cold Austin Eckler for the Washington Commanders, anytime touchdown. And we've seen tight ends score on the Commanders this year. Isaiah likely to score a touchdown today against Washington. So likely an Eckler, your anytime touchdowns. Bears and the Packers. Colston Loveland should eat today with no Edgerrin Cooper. Colston Loveland over 38.5 receiving yards. This is my favorite anytime touchdown prop of the day. So we know the Kyle Manon guy's out for the Bears. DeAndre Swift has had fumbling issues this year for the Bears, especially down by the goal line. If the Bears get down by the goal line, maybe they'll go to Swift. But why can't they go to Roschon Johnson? Roschon Johnson, anytime touchdown for the Chicago Bears. Broncos and the Chargers. Buckle your seatbelts for a couple narrative bets here. So, Pat Bryant's on IR for Denver. right? Sean Payton's taken back the play calling. Do you know who's been invisible this year thus far for Denver in the receiving core? Do you know who Sean Payton has dialed up many passing plays for in the past? Do you know who went to college with Bo Nix at Oregon? The answer, Troy Franklin. Troy Franklin over receiving yards, Troy Franklin, anytime touchdown. Lions and the Cardinals. Sometimes, no matter where you vote politically, and we don't judge whatever you want to do on the show, sometimes you wake up and decide, today, I'd like to own the libs. If you would like to own the libs, perhaps consider a bet on Tesla. Isaac Tesla over receiving yards and anytime touchdown. He's getting tons of targets right now in the Lions in the passing game. We saw it on Sunday night against Carolina. And look, like Amon-Ra and J-Mo and Gibbs could also have big games. I'll take a shot on Tesla. Buy low on Isaac. Can you buy low on Teslas at this point? Let me tell you something. Those, what are those things called? The cyber vans? Those cyber trucks?
1: Cyber truck.
0: Those things are hideous. Not a political statement, just like the cars are ugly. Seahawks and the Niners. Christian McCaffrey over receiving yards. How about Torrey Horton last week? We bet his anytime touchdown, he scored. Let's do it again. Torrey Horton, here's a who. Insert the Phil Leotardo joke. Take the word who, add an extra syllable. Imagine Phil Leotardo saying it. Oh, Phil, those Islander tickets. How about that humidity? Great show. Torrey Horton, anytime touchdown. And then the Falcons and the Ravens. Zay Flowers is going to play. And October showers. Bring Zay Flowers. Flowers over receiving yards. And I do this work so you don't have to. I went this morning and I pored over Baltimore preseason stats. And do you know what I found? That Tyler Huntley in the preseason threw one passing touchdown. He threw that touchdown to Chris in the midnight hour. She wants more, more, more.
1: You gonna finish it?
0: I mean, not if you're gonna laugh, I'm gonna laugh. Chris Moore, huge price. Obviously, like beer or pizza money on these. Chris with a rebel, yeah. Chris Moore, anytime touchdown for the Baltimore Ravens. And those are thy royal props for week 5, NFL Sunday. And with that, get your suntan lotion, get your passport, and let's take a tropical vacation.

0: football between the Ravens and the Falcons. For Baltimore, we lean into the fallen hero spot.
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2: Shotgun snap, hand the ball off Scatterboo, run it to the near side, running right into the end zone for a touchdown for the New York Giants.
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1: Welcome to Northwest Stadium, where the Washington Commanders host the New York Giants. 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Now, let's kick off the Prize Picks pregame show. Here's Chris Carino and Brian Baldinger.
4: It is another soggy Sunday in the Northeast, and we're at Northwest Stadium in Landover, Maryland, as an NFC East rivalry is renewed. It's the New York Giants and the Washington Commanders, alongside former NFL offensive lineman who is no stranger to the NFC East, Brian Baldinger. I'm Chris Carino. Zach Zell will be going to join us shortly from our Compass Media Network's broadcast center in New York City. This is the Prize Picks pregame show. And for the first time, Brian, since 2015, the Giants find themselves all alone atop the NFC East.
5: Yeah, I mean, they're 3-1, and they've won two nail-biters in a row against Tennessee on a final last-second Javon Holland interception. And last week, you're looking at Deontay Banks going 98 yards with a pick six to finish that game out against the Arizona Cardinals. So they found ways to win games. We're in the past here, Chris, since 2015. They were losing those kind of games that they'd won the last 2 weeks.
4: Yeah, and again, the wins coming against Tennessee, Arizona, but you don't apologize for the wins you get. They're 3-1 under John Harbaugh. Have you seen a big John Harbaugh effect in this 3-1 start?
5: I feel like they're finding ways to win games. I feel like they've got some backups that have stepped up. Deontay Banks looks like a different player than he has the last 2 years with the Giants. I feel like defensively, they're playing tougher football. They've been good against the run. They're taking the ball away, Chris. They've got six takeaways, six interceptions. They're taking the ball away, and that's what every good coaching staff wants.
4: Well, you're listening to the Prize Picks pregame show. 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Well, the Commanders are going to get their quarterback back. Yep. Zayden Daniels went out week two, right before the end of the half against the Cowboys. Elbow injury, same one on the non-throwing hand that he had last year, but didn't get any surgery on it. He comes back, he's going to wear a big bulky brace in these bad conditions. That's what you're facing right now with Washington today.
5: And so, look, ball security out there, you said it's a soggy Sunday, and it is across the Northeast. Ball security is going to be really important. I mean, he's going to hand off with that left hand, with that brace on. He's going to be play-action faking with it. So there's things that he has to do with that hand that aren't involved with throwing. So, yes, he'll be fine throwing the football. But other kind of things, just handing it off, play-action fakes, those kind of things I'm looking at today in these conditions to see if he's affected by that hyperextended elbow that he's playing with.
4: Well, Jaden Daniels has missed 12 games over the last two seasons. He's played just five full games since the end of that magical rookie year he had in 2024. But he is 3-0 in his career against the New York Giants. One thing I know we're going to be focused on today, whichever team is on the field today, number 52. Watch. Yes. Arvell Reese, the rookie for the Giants, and Sonny Styles, the rookie linebacker for the Commanders.

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6: Welcome to the Prize Picks pregame show. I'm Zach Gelb. Today we have an NFC East showdown when the 3-1 New York Giants head to Landover, Maryland to square off against the 1-3 Washington Commanders at Northwest Stadium. Last week in London, Washington lost to the Indianapolis Colts by a final score of 30-13. And as we turn our attention to this game, the Commanders got great news earlier this week because Jaden Daniels will make his triumphant return and start at quarterback. Daniels missed the last two games because of a dislocated left elbow. It was the same elbow Daniels dislocated during the 2025 season, and Jaden is ready to put everything in the past behind him and is finally in good spirits.
8: I'm good. Last year was a different thing for me. This time I kind of just knew what was at stake, went to all the different specialists and heard the opinions and, you know, kind of based my decision off of there, you know, prayed about it, you know, made sure I'm making the best decision. I was at peace with it.
6: Daniels will have a new challenge, though, wearing a left elbow brace, and Jaden says it's an adjustment to wearing it.
8: Just trying to get used to it. It's just kind of a part of me now, so, you know, for the time being, as long as I'm on that field, so just getting used to it, you know, trying to find the different ways where it's most comfortable, and I'm not really just thinking about it, I'm just out there playing.
6: So the Commanders are happy to have their quarterback return, but are in a hole at 1-3. The Commanders lost this season to the Eagles, Cowboys, and Colts, and had their lone victory against the defending Super Bowl champion Seattle Seahawks. And Dan Quinn says it's time to clean up the mistakes right now.
9: I want to make sure our emphasis was on our mental discipline, our pre-snap penalties, and we have got to get that right. And added some officials for practice. I want definitely our focus on that for sure. So, yes, big division game, but if you walked inside in the halls right now, I think you'd feel urgency.
6: This is the Prize Picks pregame show. 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Now shifting gears to the Giants. Big Blue is led by head football coach John Harbaugh and coaches in his first season with the Giants after spending 18 years as the head football coach of the Ravens. Last week, the Giants had a comfort behind 36-24 victory over the Arizona Cardinals to improve to 3-1 on the 2026 season. But Coach Harbaugh made it clear earlier this week that New York's rushing attack must be better.
10: Yeah, I mean, we're just not good enough yet, you know, and defenses are playing us pretty well. As we get better, we'll probably have more longer runs. Also, if we make them pay a little more with play action, I think that'll loosen them up a little bit probably. You know, I think the guys are working hard at it. We're trying to play very physically, so, you know, all the elements are there. We just have to get better.
6: The Giants have dealt with a bevy of injuries to start this season, with Jackson Dart and Brian Burns both being lost for the year. And Coach Harbaugh was impressed by how Abdul Carter is embracing the extra attention he's receiving.
10: Dude, he was given much as required, right? So he'll have to take on the responsibility of more attention. I would guess that Dual relishes that, and that's what he wants. I'd be willing to bet that he'll rise to the occasion.
6: And finally, Jameis Winston is in year 12 of his NFL career and will be making his third start on the season.

0: season, and the Johnny Signal caller is just hungry to keep on getting better.
1: It felt good to get a win, but I desire to be so much better for this team and to play faster, to play more precise, to really be my very best. And I just want to keep being 1% better every day.
0: We're inching closer to kickoff between the Giants and Commanders. But first, when we come back, we'll rejoin Brian Baldinger to preview this matchup, plus take you around the rest of the NFL. I'm Zach Gelb in our New York City studios, and you're listening to the NFL on Compass Media Networks.
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12: Yeah.
11: And you feel?
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0: 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Zach Gelb here with you, back in our New York City studios, getting you set for the New York Giants up against the Washington Commanders. Let's head back out to Northwest Stadium. You'll hear him at the top of the hour. Our analyst today is Brian Baldinger. And Baldy, the NFL world did receive some somber news on Friday when the legendary Mike Ditka did pass away at the age of 86. I know both of us, through the fine folks, some charity work with the Gridiron Greats, have been in the same room as Coach through the years. I got to imagine you have a legendary Coach Ditka story or two, right?
16: I do, Zach. And it was a sad passing because he's such a force in everything that he did. But I remember when he was the coach of the New Orleans Saints, I was announcing a game for Fox that weekend. And I've heard that he liked to run wind sprints despite two hip surgeries at 5 o'clock in the morning to start his day. And I asked if I could go run wind sprints with Iron Mike out there in Metairie, Louisiana at the practice field. And there I was with Mike Ditka. And at his age, which was considerably older than me, he beat me in every single wind sprint up and down the field.
0: That's unbelievable. So rest in peace to Coach Ditka. Condolences to his family. To our matchup today, I know the Eagles are in a back-and-forth tilt right now with the Jaguars. The Cowboys lost earlier this week. The Commanders play the Giants. The Giants sitting here at 3-1. I get it. They lost Jackson Dart and Brian Burns for the season. But I talked to Jermaine Illuminor earlier in the week, and they're still very confident they could win this division.
16: They should be, because they've just won two nail-biters in a row against Tennessee and then last week against Arizona. They're making plays to win games, whereas in the past, Zach, they would lose games like they just won. But I feel like this is a team that can still improve, you know, with the play of Arvell Reese, Abdul Carter last week, and then just the offensive line and how they protected. They are going to be right in the thick of this thing, I think, for quite a while.
0: 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Going around the rest of the league, Baldy, Broncos at Chargers. I know the Broncos have Sean Payton taking back play-calling duties from Davis Webb. But on the other side, we look at the Chargers. They're 0-4. We all thought this pairing between Mike McDaniel and Justin Herbert was going to be magical, but it hasn't been the case so far. Why is that?
16: Zach, they're going to start four rookies on the offensive line this week. They're minus Rashawn Slater, minus Joe Alt, the two tackles. They lost Tyler Biadasz, the center, in training camp. I saw him against Seattle last week. It was a valiant effort by Justin Herbert. But they're just undermanned up front right now, and they can't really protect Justin Herbert well enough. They're not running the ball the way Jim Harbaugh would like to run it. They're just shorthanded, especially with the injuries to the offensive line early in the season.
0: You mentioned the Seahawks. They have the 49ers today. These could be the two best teams in the NFC, 49ers and Seahawks. Who do you give the edge to, Baldy?
16: Well, the last two times that the 49ers have played Seattle, they haven't scored a touchdown. Week 18 last year, and then the first round of the playoffs, they couldn't score a touchdown. But this is a better 49ers offense than at any point last year, with Mike Evans, with Deebo Samuel coming back, a healthy George Kittle. It's a good offense. They should score today. I think Seattle's just a little bit better because defensively they've got more talent than a banged-up 49ers defensive line that's going in there today.
0: And I'll have the call at the top of the hour along with Chris Carino. He's Brian Baldy. Baldy, enjoy this one today. Appreciate it.
16: My pleasure, Zach. Good talking to you, buddy.
0: You got it. Likewise, right back at you. Commanders and Giants coming your way at the top of the hour right here on Compass Media Networks. Great stuff with Brian Baldinger, and I would love to see the footage of Baldy back in the day running sprints with the legendary Coach Ditka. Rest in peace once again to Coach Ditka, who did pass away earlier in the week on Friday. All righty, we'll do a scoreboard report when we come on back. I'm Zach Gelbin in New York City Studios, and you're listening to Compass Media Networks. 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
0: 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Heard right here on Compass Media Networks on Thursday. This has an NFC East implication to it, as the Dallas Cowboys did fall to the Tampa Bay Buccaneers by a score of 24-16. In that contest, Bucky Irving had a big day. 21 carries, 165 yards, had a rushing touchdown, also a receiving touchdown. And Jalen Daniels, the undrafted rookie free agent, making his second start, 19-25 for 189 yards and a touchdown. As the Buccaneers get their first victory of the season, they are 1-4. The Cowboys do fall to 2-3. We do have one game in action right now, and we head over to London as the Philadelphia Eagles are up 14-10 up against the Jacksonville Jaguars. 3:30 to go. The Jaguars just got the ball back. The stats a little lopsided on this one. Even though Jacksonville is losing, Trevor Lawrence 27-37 for 304 yards, a touchdown and an interception. Jalen Hurts, no Devontae Smith today, no Saquon Barkley. He's 16-31 for 176 yards, a touchdown, no picks. So 3:30 to go. It's the Philadelphia Eagles 14, the Jacksonville Jaguars 10. All righty, we'll take a time out here on Compass Media Networks. When we return, we got Chris Carino and Brian Baldinger on the call for the New York Giants and Washington Commanders at Northwest Stadium. 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
23: 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Well, the Commanders will get Jaden Daniels back But defensively, they have allowed 30 or more in three of their four games this year. We were here, though, when they beat the Seattle Seahawks, Brian. So we've seen the good, we've seen the bad. It's kind of been a mixed bag for the Commanders this year.
16: Well, they, when they beat the Seattle Seahawks 2 weeks ago here, they had three takeaways by defense, and Kane Medrano, the backup middle linebacker, intercepted a Sam Darnold pass, ran it back for a touchdown. That was deciding points. Marcus Mariota played a great game, threw three touchdown passes that day. We'll see what Jayden Daniels does throwing the football today, because he's playing with a kind of a bulky brace on the left arm. It's a big story today, but he's back in the lineup, and they always feel like they've got a chance with him at quarterback.
23: On the other side, your keys to see if the Giants can go on the road here and continue their winning ways. They're 3-1 this season.
16: And, you know, Jameis Winston is, look, he's exactly what he has been through much of his career. He's thrown three touchdown passes, a couple of them last week in a big win against Arizona, but he's also thrown three interceptions. Can he take care of the football today but still be aggressive, getting the ball to Malik Nabers, who had his best game since he got hurt last year? He was a big part of the offense last week. But defensively, they really stepped up. They defended 14 passes last week. They played great man coverage. And then you saw Arvell Reese and Abdul Carter, the two high first-round picks in the last 2 years, really step up defensively for the Giants.
23: Well, you mentioned Malik Nabers, 112 yards last week. The previous three games, he only had 96 yards combined. Didn't get a lot of looks in the second half. That was a little bit of consternation. They say he's one of those guys that's demanding the ball. But John Harbaugh's been around a lot of guys. He says, I want guys who want the ball.
16: Yeah. Well, look, today the weather's going to play a factor in this thing. It might be a mutter game where you just, you know, hand it off between the tackles and see what you can get on the ground. But eventually, when you have to throw it, Malik would love to have it come his way. I also talked to him before the game. I don't think he's going to wear any gloves out here in this rain. He likes to feel that leather in his skin.
23: When you talk about the roller coaster it is to ride the Jameis Winston roller coaster, yeah. 16 career games with two or more touchdowns and two or more interceptions. That's what he did last week in their win against the Arizona Cardinals. The opening kickoff between the Giants and Commanders up next. 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
6: Chris Corino, Brian Baldinger back with you at Northwest Stadium in Landover, Maryland. As the Giants have won the toss, they have deferred to the second half. Washington will receive. Cleek Blakeman, our referee. It's time to check the game time temperature and the game day temperature. 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Rain-X wipers know what it's like to have a loyal fan base. They're the number one wipers in America. Next time you need wipers, choose Rain-X. Temperature will be in the high 60s, rainy. Wind gusts up to about 13 miles an hour. That's actually a better forecast than they were anticipating, because they were anticipating the last couple of days it could have been gusty winds up to 40 miles an hour. It's not really very cool. It's kind of muggy, but it is a steady rain, and it will be a factor throughout the game.
7: We'll see how they throw it, catch it, kick it. I'm really starting with this kickoff right here. Well, this just has that NFC East feel to a lot of Giant fans in the stadium right now.
6: Well, the opening kickoff between the Commanders and Giants brought to you by Napa. 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From brake rotors to struts, Napa has what you need to keep undercar under control. Luke McCaffrey, Rashad White back deep for the Commanders. They look like the old school Washington with the burgundy helmets, burgundy pants, white jerseys, trimmed in gold. Giants are going to wear their blue jerseys with the blue NY helmets, white pants, moving right to left or towards us. We're in the corner as the rookie Dominic Zavada, who's been a real weapon for the Giants. Their special teams have been very good. He kicks it off from right to left. A wobbler going to be taken by White. Numbers on the left at the 5-yard line. Starts toward the middle of the field, 25, busts through the 30, and goes down at the 31-yard line. And we'll see Jaden Daniels and the Commanders up front. He's got Coleman, Paul, Patrick, Cosme, and Connor Lee. Stephon Diggs inactive because of a hamstring injury. Terry McLaurin, De'Ami Brown, the receivers. Chick Okongwu, who had missed a couple of games with an injury, is the tight end. And we'll see Bill Jakrowski, Ja'Cory Krosky Merritt with Rashad White at running back.
7: And Diggs is their leading receiver. Also, three touchdown catches from Diggs. So that's a big loss for this offense today.
6: Daniels at a pistol set. Krosky Merritt behind him a few yards. Snap back, a high one. He jumps to catch it. Going to swing it out to the left. It's caught by Chick Okongwu. He's got a first down on the far sideline and thrown out of bounds at the 42-yard line, an 11-yard pickup, and a first down on the first play as the Commanders' first down, sponsored by Gusto. Gusto is a simple online payroll and benefits tool built for small businesses. 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
7: Well, they went right after last week's Defensive Player of the Week, Deontay Banks, the hero for the Giants, intercepting a fourth down pass of Jacoby Brissett for a 98-yard touchdown.
6: Snap back to throw again on first down. Daniels got room up the middle, runs that way, and he gets taken down from behind at the 44-yard line. A 2-yard pickup. Darius Alexander in there with the injury to Chauncey Golston, with Reeder and Harris up front. They're going to go without a huddle here on second and 8 at their own 44. Daniels out of the gun, White to his left. Sends Bates in motion to the left side, the tight end. He lines up near McLaurin, who's out the slot left. Double tight end right. Now Daniels checking with his linemen. Still 10 on the play clock. Backs up again. We're in a brace on that non-throwing arm. Takes the high snap, sets up in the pocket. Lots of time, throws down the seam. It's caught in a first down in the Giant territory at the 31-yard line. It's Chick Okongwu with his second catch of this first drive.
7: If anybody was wondering how Jaden Daniels is going to throw the ball today, the Commanders have come out and thrown three in a row, two to the tight end, and every throw has been perfect by Jaden Daniels.
6: 23 yards on that one. Giants, who came in averaging 19.8 points per game against, that's eighth best in the league. But again, they haven't faced a lot of great offenses. Daniels out of the gun. He's got Krosky Merritt behind him and a pistol. Snap back. Give it to Krosky Merritt through a big hole on the left. He breaks free to the outside. He's down the left sideline. Bill Krosky Merritt's going to score. Touchdown, Washington. A 33-yard run.
7: He went right through the left guard, Chris Paul, and Brandon Coleman, the left tackle, and he was untouched. I mean, that's some drive by the Commanders. Four plays right down the field, just out of the pistol formation. Excellent block. They pulled the right tackle, Josh Connerly, around. He got the block, and Bill Krosky Merritt was untouched, 33 yards.
6: The safety, Tyler Newbin, took a really bad angle, and Krosky Merritt was able to blow by him, get to the outside, and scampers 33 yards to the house. Drew Stevens on for the point after. Kick is on the way, and it is no good. He hooked it to the left. So they score a touchdown on the opening drive, missed the point after. And with 13 minutes to go in the first quarter, it's 6-0 Commanders. Time out on the field. 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
6: 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The Commanders had gone 18 consecutive games without an opening drive touchdown. That was the longest streak in the NFL, but they put together a beauty of an opening drive in the rain here in Landover. Four plays, 69 yards in just 2 minutes. Jaden Daniels connected twice with Chikakongwu, and then Bill Krosky Merritt goes 33 yards for a touchdown run. They missed the point after. It's now 6-0 Washington.
7: That was the longest run by running back all year for the Commanders.
6: Yeah. Charlie Jones is back deep. The Giants lost Braxton Berrios last week. Signed Charlie Jones to return kicks. He's going to catch this one on the right hash, right about on the 4-yard line. Starts up the right side outside the numbers. Tripped up at the 30 and dodged ahead of the 31-yard line. A 27-yard return for the former Cincinnati Bengal, Charlie Jones. And now we'll see Jameis Winston. You talk about the roller coaster ride you are on when you have Jameis Winston as your starting quarterback.
7: I mean, he will throw it to the other team now. But he will also make some big plays. Yep. A big touchdown last week to Malachi Fields was classic Jameis Winston, just stepping up in the pocket, keeping his eyes down the field, and flipped it to the rookie. Big touchdown pass for him a week ago.
6: Had 250 yards passing last week. Three touchdowns, two interceptions. Has the lowest completion percentage in the NFL at 55% on first down. Give it a scataboo, and he pounds his way through the line and gets out to the 35-yard line. Gain of 4 on first down for Cam Scataboo.
7: Ran right behind the young center, Brian Hudson, making his second start for the Giants, taking over for John Michael Schmitz.
6: They give it a scatterball again, running right. He pounds his way out for maybe 2 yards out to the 37-yard line. Cam Scatterball runs with anger, runs with his head down,
7: yeah,
6: and likes to pound defenders.
7: He does, but the Commanders have rebuilt their defensive line, and there's some big bodies inside there. Javon Kinlaw is in there. Tim Settle. They got some big bodies that have played real well against the run this year.
6: They got Frankie Louvu back.
7: Yep.
6: Washington losing last week in London to the Indianapolis Colts. Scataboo the back on 3rd and 3. Their own 38. Giants in blue going right to left. Winston out of the gun. Takes the shotgun snap. Stands tall in the pocket. Now he's going to scamper. He's got some room. So he's going to run, and he's going to go to a slide. And he gets a first down at the 45-yard line. A gain of 7. That Giant first down brought to you by Allstate. You're in good hands. 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
7: Good decision that time by Jameis Winston to pull the ball down and run. The Commanders only rushed 4 that time, and there was a natural running lane. He saw it and took it. So get a fresh set of downs here. Stay on the field. Talking to some of the linemen from the Giants today, they really wanted to turn this into a real mutter game, just really control the game on the ground here. We'll see if they can begin to do that here.
6: Winston out of the shotgun. Scataboo to his right. Ball in the right hash. First and 10 of their own 43. Snap back. Play action. Move to the right. Stops. Throws right. Sails it over the head of Malik Nabers into the Giants sideline, which is the far sideline across the field from us. Jameis Winston, 32 years old, a former Heisman Trophy winner. Former draftee of the Texas Rangers in baseball. He's a great athlete, 32 years old, though. Maybe not the fastest guy in the world, but he's elusive.
7: No, and he's big, too. Maybe he can fight off a defensive lineman hanging on him.
6: Going to come under center right now. On 2nd and 10 of their own 43. Of course, taking over for Jackson Dart, who was lost in the first series of the second game of the year. They give it a scatterball, hit immediately in the backfield. Oh, he got undercut and taken down by Rasul Douglas. It's a loss of 2.
7: Yeah, Rasul Douglas is starting at corner for the Commanders, and it was just a corner cat blitz. He came untouched and took Scatterboo down. He'd also defended, covered Malik Nabers on the play before. And Rasul Douglas, we went to the same junior college, Nassau Community College. Yeah, I always have to remind him of that. Garden City, Long Island.
6: Born in East Orange, New Jersey.
7: That's right.
6: Spent the 3 years with Philadelphia to start his career, so he's no stranger to the NFC East. Third and 12 for the Giants on their own 41 in the rain. Winston kicks the leg, takes the snap. He's going to throw. Winston fires to the near side. It's caught by Isaiah, likely in a first down inside Washington territory, inside the 45-yard line. Isaiah likely leads the tight ends and leads this Giant team in targets and receptions, moves the chains.
7: That's his 23rd catch of the year. He's a big target. He's 6'6". He came with John Harbaugh from the Baltimore Ravens out of Coastal Carolina. Been a real good player for this Giants team and a real safety valve when you need a catch.
6: Fourth round pick of the Ravens in 2022. Always kind of overshadowed by Mark Andrews there. Snap back, give it on an inside end around. Whoa, that is a Darnell Mooney, and Mooney got undercut, and then a flag comes out.
7: Three flags came out. They all saw the same thing.
6: Is that on the hit?
7: I think it was on a face mask.
6: And it is, and Darnell Mooney is a little shaken up after the play as Armstrong just got the face mask and yanked him to the ground. I mean, that's one of those obvious 15-yarders. Well, he would have made the tackle without it. Now Mooney just goes and sits down in the middle of the field. And the trainers run out.
7: Well, you can see the reaction of him going down and his neck just getting jerked backwards. It's incidental by Dorrance Armstrong, but he definitely grabbed it. Everybody saw it. That's why three flags came out.
6: And do they teach players that if they can't run off the field to just sit, to go down, and then the trainers know to come out, right? I've seen that.
7: Yeah, I mean, it's unofficial timeout here to get him off the field. Make sure he's okay.
6: Yeah.
7: Player safety still a priority here throughout the league.
6: The Giants are down with injuries, and they released Odell Beckham. They called up Dylan Cambry from the practice squad today. Only five wide receivers in uniform. Only had four really going into today when they called up Cambry. But they use a lot of tight ends. They use a fullback. And again, right now, Mooney, who they picked up from Atlanta, where he was there for the last couple of years, before that in Chicago. Now he gets up, and now he trots off the field.
7: I'm not so sure that when Doris Armstrong grabbed the face mask, he might have also poked him in the eye.
6: Yeah.
7: Like he keeps grabbing that the right eye and trying to get it cleared out right now.
6: So that moves the Giants all the way down to the Commander 30-yard line. First and 10 for New York. 9:43 to go in this first quarter. Washington with a 6-0 lead on a Krosky Merritt 33-yard run on the opening drive. They missed the point after. Jameis Winston will come under center. Scatterboo the back. Power set to the left, double tight end. And there's some movement up front. Flags fly. Giants going to be called for a penalty.
7: Two guys moved at the same time for the Giants.
12: False start. Offense number 64. 5-yard penalty. First down.
6: Aaron Stinney.
7: He's the third tight end that time.
6: Yeah, he's a guard, but he comes in to, and now he'll come off the field.
7: See that a lot around the league. If they want to run the football, they bring in an extra tackle or guard in that situation. He was lined up next to Andrew Thomas at the tight end. They wanted to run to the left side.
6: Thomas, Runyon, Hudson in the middle. CC Maui Noah, their first round pick at right guard. Jermaine Illuminor at right tackle. First and 15, play action. Flag flies again. Winston throw to the near side. Nice grab by Likely. He is swarmed on and down to the 28-yard line. A 7-yard pickup, but let's see the flag. So he's going to go against the Giants.
12: Illegal shift. Offense. Number 9 did not get set prior to snap. 5-yard penalty. 7-down.
6: Isaiah Likely did not get set.
7: Yeah, that's two pre-snap penalties in a row for the Giants. Which just went back 10 yards. That would drive any coach absolutely nuts. Likely in motion, did not get set for a full second before that ball was snapped.
6: First and 20 now for the Giants on the Washington 40. 8:50 to go in the first, 6-0 Commanders. Winston under center. Scatterboo the back. Take the handoff to Scatterboo. trying to break it to the outside, and he is taken down at the 39, a gain of about a yard. That's it, as it was Dietrich Wise who makes the stop. Just called up to the active player roster today by Washington.
7: Yeah, just trying to keep that rotation along the defensive line fresh, bringing Wise in to make that play right there.
6: John Harbaugh wearing a blue rain slicker, a black Giants cap, looking on with his arms crossed, disgusted. This drive's had two pre-snap penalties, and they're looking at a second and 19 right now on the 39 of Washington. Snap back to Winston in the shotgun. Going to throw. Brings it down. Spinning. Chased. Throws over the middle. Too far to the left of Mooney, and it lands incomplete. It'll be a third and 19 now for the Giants.
7: Jameis Winston did a good job of avoiding the rush in the pocket, kind of doing a whirly bird thing. And he found Mooney. He just threw it behind him. It was a jump pass. The old Otto Graham jump pass right there. And Mooney, he did have both hands on it, but he really had to reach out for it.
6: Pulling out Otto Graham.
7: And went way back.
6: 7:55 to go here in the first quarter. Third and 19 for the Giants. They trail 6-0. They're at the Washington 39. Giants in the blue jerseys and helmets. White pants going right to left. Winston out of the gun. Takes the snap. Throws a quick wide receiver screen to Neighbors. He's got it on the right side numbers. Trying to make guys miss. He gets flipped up in the air and taken down by Quan Martin after a gain of 7. And the Giants will attempt a field goal here. This would be about a 49-yarder, 50-yarder for Zavada. His career long this season, the rookie is 52 yards.
7: The perfect 9 for 9 this year. This is right from 50 yards here.
6: Set the Michigan record for 50-yard field goals in his career. 50 yards on the right hash in the rain. Stout the holder. Puts down a high snap. Kick all the way. Plenty of distance. And it is no good. He missed it to the right. So a 50-yarder goes wide right for Dominic Zavada. It remains 6-0 Washington. 7:11 to go in the first. 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
6: 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So Washington on first down, handed across Key Merritt, running off right tackle. Barrels out to the 41-yard line, gained about a yard, approaching 7 minutes to go in the first quarter in the rain here in Landover. It's 6-0 Washington.
7: The Commanders get Sam Cosmi back at right guard. He's missed the last two games with a concussion. So, and it's Lucas Patrick at center. He was with the Giants to start training camp.
6: Daniels to throw on second down. Chaser behind and grabbed on the ankle and taken down as Abdul Carter gets the sack. A 5-yard loss. Abdul Carter, who didn't have a sack last week but got numerous pressures. Giants the fewest sacks in the NFL, but they have put pressure on the quarterback.
7: Well, last week, Abdul Carter had 7 pressures, and a couple of them led to other guys getting sacked. A couple of them were at the very end of the game on a goal line stand at the 4-yard line.
6: 3 quarterback hits last week for Carter.
7: Yeah.
6: And comes up with his sack here, the second sack of the year for Carter. 3rd and 14, their own 36. Snap back to Daniels. Pressure from his left, running right. Just going to throw it out of bounds as Darius Alexander got right up on him. He had to get rid of that and live to see another day. And now they'll send out Tress Way, the punter.
7: Chris, Abdul Carter got an electric start against the left tackle that time. They really overloaded the left side, and Jaden Daniels felt it. Good blitz call that time by the defensive coordinator, Denard Wilson, who blitzed a lot last week. And they held up a man coverage behind it to earn that victory.
6: And their third-round pick from last year, Darius Alexander, is kind of a project out of Toledo, has made some good pressures here in the first half. Press away, going to put it away. Charlie Jones back deep for the Giants. Snap, left-footed punt is a wobbler. Jones going to catch it inside the 20. Break to the right, outside the numbers at the 20, and goes out of bounds at the 25-yard line. He got shoved late in some oohs and groans as he wiped out a hole. Trainer's table and Gatorade bucket and everything on that Giants sideline. A 51-yard punt with a 5-yard return. And with 5:50 to go in the first, 6-0 Commanders. 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
22: 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What an ending in London. The Eagles took a 17-16 lead with 8 seconds to go. Then Amir Abdullah for the Jaguars returned the ensuing kickoff all the way to the Eagles' 39-yard line. Cam Little drilled a 57-yard field goal, so the Jaguars get a 19-17 victory over the Eagles. Chris and Baldy, back to you.
6: Oh, thank you, Zach. Joe from South Philly is on hold right now on WIP, getting ready to talk about what happened there at the end of that Eagles game.
7: Oh, Nick Sirianni is in the griddle right now in Philadelphia.
6: Giants on a first and 10 of their own 24. Take over, 5:50 to go in the first, trail 6-0. The handoff up the middle for Tracy. Gets a couple of, gets a yard out to the 25. Jimmy Najee Harris with the carry there. 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Get ready for the workday. Second down and 9 of their own 25. Harris to the left now of Winston, is out of the shotgun. Changing the play at the line. Play clock down to 4. Takes the snap. Give it to Harris running right. Swallowed up and taken down after a gain of a couple. Shy Tuttle was the one who landed on Najee Harris. It'll be 3rd and 6 coming up for the Giants.
7: Giants haven't had much room to run. They want to run. The Commanders have been really bottling things up, setting up this third down here. When the Commanders like to blitz, I like to bring the inside linebacker, Frankie Louvu, number 4. He's back in the lineup. He's an excellent blitzer. Giants got to be cognizant of it.
6: Second highest blitz rate in the NFL for the Commanders.
7: There's Winston having a hard time getting the signals out to all 10 other guys.
6: Snap back, Winston to throw. Fire to the other side. Likely's got it across the 30. Dives out to about the 32. It's going to be short of the first down. He needed 6. He got about 4. It'll be 4th and 2, and the Giants will have to punt.
7: Yeah, it was an excellent open field tackle that time by the safety, Jeremy Reeves. Tackled the catch. Likely was trying to stretch out for the first down. Just couldn't get it there. Good stop by the defense.
6: You mentioned that defense. Their coordinator, Washington, this first year, Durante Jones, came over from Brian Flores' staff at Minnesota the last 3 years. Only Flores in Minnesota blitz more than the Commanders. Backpedaling, Antonio Williams going to take it at his own 13. Makes a man miss. Starts forward, gets out to the 15-yard line. A good 55-yard booming punt by Jordan Stout, who's been a real threat for the Giants and their special teams. And we'll get a break here. 3:37 to go in the first. 6-0 Commanders. We'll have more at Max. 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
6: 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Chris Carino, Brian Baldinger back with you in rainy Landover, Maryland. 6-0 Commanders, 3:37 to go. We're in the first quarter here at Northwest Stadium.
7: Now, watch right now the Giants have a young player, Trace Ford, rushing on the outside, first game he's played in, and Abdul Carter's on the sideline. If you want to take a deep shot down the field, you might want to try it with Abdul Carter on the sidelines.
6: Jaden Daniels in his first game back after missing the last 2 weeks with a dislocated elbow.
7: He'd fallen on the last play of the first half against the Cowboys. second week of the season when he fell, that the elbow just dislocated. It was kind of gruesome to watch. Missed the last 2 weeks.
6: Two for 334 yards in this one. Kroski Merritt, a 33-yard touchdown run. That's the scoring. Missed point after. Empty backfield. White goes in a slot right. Snap back to Daniels. Stands in. Fires over the middle. It's deflected right back, and it lands on the ground. Incomplete. I think it was Shelby Harris got a hand up. Trace Ford was there as well for the Giants.
7: Yep. Shelby Harris has played well. Came over in this new regime with John Harbaugh. Signed as a free agent. He's been very active inside.
6: So the Commanders with the burgundy helmets and pants, white jerseys, burgundy numbers and letters, trimmed in gold, going left to right. Giants in the blue on the road. Rashad White is the back. McLaurin out wide to the right. Traylon Burks has got two TDs, goes out left. They're looking that way, throws it that way. It's deflected in the air. It was knocked away by Deontay Banks. He had the four pass breakups last week, has one right there on that throw to Burks, and it sets up a third and 10.
7: That's a great break by Deontay Banks, coming off his best game as a Giant last week. And there was a good throw by Jaden Daniels to Traylon Burks, but the way that Banks came up and played it, he got the ball out of his hands. It was an excellent play by Banks.
6: Banks out of Maryland, first-round pick in 2023, much maligned, but has really recovered over the last couple of weeks. Three receivers out left. Now they send a Conklin in motion to the right. Snap back to Daniels on third and 10. Pressure from behind. Wrapped up, and he's sacked by a blitzing Drew Phillips, the safety. Back to the 7-yard line. They lose 8 yards on the play.
7: Giants are blitzing. You mentioned it. They had seven guys up, and Drew Phillips came off the edge. And really, Washington never really accounted for him. He tipped right underneath the left tackle, Brandon Coleman, to get their second sack. For the Giants here in this first quarter, they came in today with only three sacks in the first four games.
6: Fewest in the NFL. Charlie Jones is back deep. Standing right at the midfield logo, Tress Way is 7 yards deep in the end zone to receive this snap. From the long snap.

0: battle. Fire to the numbers on the near side. And a sliding grab is made. As Malik Nabers comes up with a sliding grab in Washington territory at the 35-yard line.
1: Well, Malik Nabers got, it was a great slide, and he got both arms underneath the ball. I don't think this is going to get challenged. I think this is a good catch by Nabers, who, by the way, is wearing gloves. Said to me on the field before the game, wasn't sure if he was going to wear it. I think the gloves came in handy right there.
0: A 20-yard pickup. Underneath center, Winston now takes the snap. He's going to throw, pressured from his left. Tried to get rid of it, and he fumbled the ball. It's on the ground. The Giants jump on top of it. I think they're going to call it. I think they're going to call that an incomplete pass.
1: He just barely got the ball out of his hands in the grasp of Frank Luber.
0: Yeah. So it was incomplete. It'll be second and 10 now on the 35 of the Commanders.
1: You have to account for Luber as a blitzer. He's excellent. Has been his entire career. I thought the pass rush of the Commanders suffered quite a bit the last 2 weeks without him in there.
0: Second and 10 at the 35 of Washington. Minute 48 to go in the first quarter. Winston out of the gun. Got Tracy to his right. Takes the snap. Pitches it right. Tracy looking to break free. And he gets wrapped up and taken down by Amit Robertson. Coming up to make the stop. Gain of about two. As Robertson, we were here a couple of weeks ago against Seattle in their victory over the defending champs. And Amit Robertson was all over the field.
1: He was. I did a breakdown the next day on him. Had a bunch of tackles. He had four passes defense. He's been playing excellent. Always thought he was a slot defender, but he's been playing outside for the Commanders because of injuries, and he's really stepped up.
0: Third and eight at the 33-yard line of the Commanders. Giants break the huddle. Winston out of the gun, Tracy to his right. Two receivers spread to the left, one out to the right. Snap back, Winston pumps. Going to throw a deep ball down the middle of the field, looking for Moody, overshoots him, out of the back of the end zone, incomplete. Robertson had the coverage for Washington. It'll be fourth and eight. And they will try a field goal.
1: Chris, he had great coverage. He was step for step with Darnell Mooney. He can really fly. He was in the slot this time. I thought it was kind of a Hail Mary pass, honestly, by Jameis Winston. Either his guy was going to get it or nobody was going to get it. One-on-one coverage the whole way. Robinson had great position on Mooney inside out.
0: This will be a 51-yard attempt for Zavada, who has missed from 50. Same direction here in the quarter. A minute to go in the first, 6-0 Washington. Zavada will be from the right hash, from 51 yards out. Snap, spot, kick on the way. Plenty of distance, and it is right down the middle. It's good. The rookie Dominic Zavada connects from 51 yards out, and the Giants are on the board. With 55 seconds to go in the first quarter, it's now the Commanders 6, the Giants 3. We'll have more up next. 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
2: 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Dominic Zabata connecting from 51 yards out. Washington now with a 6-3 lead over the Giants. Chris Garino and Brian Baldinger back with you here in rainy Landover. Zabata's kickoff from right to left. Going to be taken by Rashad White, 5 yards at the 5-yard line on the left side. Up the numbers across the 20, 25, and dives out to about the 29-yard line. With 50 seconds to go in the first quarter, Washington, on the strength of a 33-yard run by Bill Krosky Merritt, missed point after, had a 6-3 lead over the Giants. Jaden Daniels now, 2 for 5, 34 yards, has been sacked a couple of times.
3: No sacks have hurt him. They put him way behind the sticks on second and third and long after those sacks.
2: Krosky Merritt, a pistol set, turn to give it to him. Looking to break out to the left, and Abdul Carter runs him down from behind at about the 33-yard line. A 5-yard pickup for Krosky Merritt.
3: You saw it, Chris. I mean, Abdul Carter really flashed on that play, just chasing it from behind. He has such a great kickoff. All really good pass rushers have an electric start. He has that in all phases of the game. He just showed it on that run stop.
2: Daniels out of the shotgun. Krosky Merritt to his right. Trio of receivers in a diamond pattern left. Snap back. They give it to Krosky Merritt. Dancing in the hole. Getting across the 35 and just fighting his way out to about the 37-yard line. A gain of 4. Going to be third down at about a yard. That'll be the final play of the first quarter here in Landover. With the score, the Commanders 6, the Giants 3. We'll have more action up next. 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
2: 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Start of the second quarter in Landover on a rainy day. 6-3 Washington. Jaden Daniels out of the shotgun. Kroski Merritt to his left. Three tight ends out there. Handed off Kroski Merritt. Barrels into the middle of the line and gets the first down on that third and one. Got a couple of yards. Tumbles out to about the 40.
3: Good tough run inside that time, Chris. Be able to pick up that first down. Now the wide receivers, Terry McLaurin, those guys come back out onto the field.
2: Commanders in that old school Washington look, burgundy helmets and pants, white jerseys, burgundy numbers and letters trimmed in yellow. Moving right to left, first and 10 of their own 40. Daniels sends White in motion, takes a high snap, gives it off, running left. It's Austin Eckler in the game, now gets to the line of scrimmage and nothing more. DJ Reader ran him down as he tried to break free on the left side.
3: Austin Eckler was signed last week before their trip to London. Played last week, hadn't been to anybody's training camp this year, but he was here with the Commanders a couple years ago when they played the Eagles in the NFC Championship game. He gave them a real lift that year.
2: And he had a passport.
3: Yeah, yes.
2: So they needed a guy with a passport. Second and 10 on their own 40. Snap back, fakes a pitch, throws right. He's got a convo. It open states on the right sideline. Giant territory at the 40 and undercut at the 35-yard line. And that Washington first down, sponsored by Liberty Mutual Insurance. Liberty Mutual will customize your auto and home insurance so you only pay for what you need. It's a 25-yard catch and run to Chick Okongwu.
3: Well, Chick was in motion that time. We called that a boot drag. He was dragging across the offense line, and nobody from the Giants picked him up. Complete breakdown. He was all alone on the outside. The easiest throw of the day by Jaden Daniels.
2: Three catches for 59 yards for Okongwu. Or he was finally run down by Greg Newsom. First and 10 on the 35 of the Giants. They give it on a handoff, running right. Kroski Merritt going to be strung out. Managed to get a yard before he's taken down. Ja'Cory Kroski Merritt, known as Bill, went from Alabama State to New Mexico to Arizona. He lost a year of eligibility because of a clerical error. In his first year, Alabama State, he got hurt. The first game was going to redshirt, and one of his teammates wanted his old number. Took his number, and all the stats got accrued to Kroski Merritt. He lost a year of eligibility because of it. Austin Eckler now to the left of Daniels, out of the shotgun on second and 9. Snap back, fake to him. Phillips coming on the blitz. They throw it in the middle to Eckler. Eckler's got it in stays inside the 30, 25, down to the 20. First down, and finally wrestled down the 19-yard line. That's a 15-yard pickup for Austin Eckler.
3: Right, it was a great design because the Giants, they blitzed Drew Phillips off the edge. And Jaden Daniels saw it in the hot read. The response to it was to get the ball to Austin Eckler. He's always been an excellent all-around back. Great receiver out of the backfield. It was a perfect play against that blitz.
2: Call that hot route like Vince hot Vaughn route. In Wedding Crashers. We're in Maryland. Crab cakes and football. That's what Maryland does. Snap back. Give it to Eckler running right. And he is hit right away and taken down for a loss of about a yard as four Giants take him down, including C.J. Okoye.
3: Yeah.
2: 24-year-old undrafted player out of they played a year at Baltimore. You talk about, again, John Harbaugh goes after guys he knows.
3: Well, he also is from the international program.
2: Mm-hmm.
3: He's from London, England. But massive body inside, just learning the game. But, yes, he made the Ravens team a year ago. When they had problems at defensive tackles, they traded for him.
2: Second and 11 at the 20-yard line of the Giants. Snap back, give to Eckler, running right. Eckler is going to be taken down again by Okoye in a heap, along with Shelby Harris there. Gets back to the line of scrimmage. That's about it. Second and 11 coming up. There should be third and 11 coming up for Washington. 11:05 to go and counting here in the second quarter. Commanders a 6-3 lead over the Giants.
3: So far in this game, Terry McLaurin's been very quiet. Not sure that...
2: No targets, no catches, nothing.
3: It was a big question mark whether he was going to be able to go today or not. But in this situation, you always have to account for where Terry McLaurin is.
2: He did not play last week in London. He's in a slot right now. Three receivers the other way, left. Daniels out of the gun, takes the snap. Stands in the pocket on third and 11. Forced to run forward. He's on the move, and he takes a hit at the 10 and taken down at the 9. Very close to the first down marker. He did not go down into a slide. He went to take on two defenders to try and get the first down, and he does. They move the chains. It'll be first and goal for Washington.
3: That was a great effort by Jaden Daniels to break the pocket. Of course, he's got that brace on his left elbow. And he kind of turned into the Giants defense when he went down to protect that elbow and protect the ball. So far in this game, no questions at all about ball security or anything else. Handing off with that left arm.
2: 11th play of this drive. It's a first and goal to 9. Washington going right to left as we see it. Daniels under center with an I formation. Take the snap. Play action. Roll to the right. Daniels being chased by Thibodeau. Then just shoves it out of bounds on the far side to save the sack. An incomplete pass.
3: Well, he might have a dislocated elbow and play with the brace. There's nothing wrong with his legs. He just outran Kayvon Thibodeau to the sidelines to get rid of that football.
2: So it'll be second and goal at the 9. Kayvon Thibodeau, who's been under fire, a guy who was a high draft pick, a fifth pick overall back in 2022, has not lived up to the billing.
3: Not even on the field right now in this situation.
2: McLaurin wide to the right. Two receivers stacked left. Daniels out of the shotgun on second and goal. And this one is blown dead. I don't know if they had enough. Let's see here. Let's get the call.
4: False Blakey. Start. Offense number 87.
2: Yep.
4: 5-yard penalty. Second down.
2: Second penalty against Washington. That's John Bates, the tight end. McConkle comes in now for Bates. White comes in at running back for Krosky Merritt. Rashad White has a touchdown catch. That was in that win against Seattle. We're getting a second and 14, a second and goal now at the 14.
3: Looks like the Giants are in man coverage against three receivers at the wide side of the field right now.
2: That's the left side, and the Giants pointing to Washington, and again Washington may have flinched.
4: False start, offense number 1. 5-yard penalty, second down.
2: That's Rashad White, we just talked about checking into the game. That's going to back him up again. It'll be second and goal from the 19.
3: He was lined up as a slot receiver that time. He should just be looking at the ball. He shouldn't even have the urge to flinch like that.
2: Still a heavy mist falling here in Landover. Third and goal from the 19. Second and goal from the 19 for the Commanders. They lead 6-3, 9:46 to go in the second quarter. Daniels out of the gun, takes the snap, four-man rush, fires on a slant over the middle, it's caught, back to the original line of scrimmage at the 9-yard line by Terry McLaurin, his first catch of the day. It goes for 10 yards.
3: That was good throw and catch, though. Good quick slant that time, McLaurin against Greg Newsom, who's been playing great football at the left corner for the Giants. But that was a good stick throw, low and away from the defender. McLaurin went low to get it.
2: They mark it at the 10 on the right hash. It'll be third and goal from the 10. White is the back to the left of Daniels. Got two receivers left. Outside the numbers on the left is McLaurin. One-on-one against Deontay Banks of the Giants. Daniels changing the play. Play clock down to 7. Dries his hands. Puts his hands out. Takes the snap. Four-man rush. Throws a fade back left corner of the end zone. Nobody there. And a flag comes out right near the cornerback. Traylon Burks broke in. Daniels threw it out. But there's a flag. I think it's against Washington. Let's hear from Cleet Blakeman.
3: It is against Washington. I think they were holding Abdul Carter on the play. Just question if John Harbaugh wants to take the penalty here.
2: That was a third and goal from the 10.
3: John decides, does he back him up?
4: Holding, offense number 74. That penalty is declined. Brings up fourth down.
2: Yeah, it's on Brandon Coleman, the left tackle. So they'll decline it, and now Washington will attempt a field goal. The rookie kicker, Drew Stevens. Both teams have rookie kickers. Stevens' career long this year, 57 yards. And this one will be a 28-yard.
3: Well, the Giants are loading up in a right block. They're loading up on the Commanders' left side, on their right side. They're going to come after this kick here. See if they can get a hand up against Stevens.
2: The right hash. Ball will be placed by Tressway at the 18-yard line. A 28-yard attempt for Drew Stevens. Snap. Spot down. Kick on the way. And it is perfect. With 8:57 to go in the second, Commanders take a 9-3 lead. Timeout on the field. 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
2: 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Washington just won on a 14-play, 62-yard drive in almost 7 minutes, but they settled for a Drew Stevens 28-yard field goal. 9-3 Commanders, 8:57 to go here in the second quarter.
3: And the Commanders defense is playing really well. I thought they played pretty well at times last week in London against the Colts. The offense just kind of let them down, though, with the injury to Marcus Mariota.
2: The kickoff is going to be taken by Charlie Jones at his own 6, left side numbers. Out across the 20, 25. Stutter steps there and goes in a heat down at the 30. Let's pause here 10 seconds for station ID. 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
2: Chris Carino, Brian Baldinger with you in Landover, Maryland. Our spotter, statistician Ira Brodsky. Lexi Salulo is our producer. Julio is at the controls here today.
3: Yeah.
2: Julio Maldonado
3: was here bright and early today setting up.
2: It wasn't bright.
3: That's true.
2: A handoff, Tracy running right. Going to be wrapped up and taken down after a couple of yards. Dietrich Wise again making the stop.
3: Dietrich Wise just did the backstroke on the field after making that tackle. I've never seen that before.
2: It's been raining a lot.
3: Yeah, well, it was the backstroke. Pretty good form.
2: Gain of 2.
3: One of the matchups out here today right now for the Commanders is they've been putting Rasul Douglas on Malik Nabers, a bigger corner, 6'2" corner. Now he's opposite this time. He's got Amik Robertson this time on Malik Nabers.
2: Nabers lined up on the left side numbers. Winston takes the snap, play action, turns to throw. Going to throw it down the left sideline, looking for Mooney, and it's broken up at the last minute. Jumping in front of Mooney was Jeremy Reeves. Ran it down at the last second and knocked it loose, knocked it away. It'll be 3rd and 8.
3: And he also knocked the brace on his right elbow loose, too, coming out of the game. That's a great play by Reeves coming over the top. That was a great throw by Jameis Winston until Reeves got there. Almost had an interception as well.
2: Third and eight on their own 32. Giants in the blue jerseys going left to right. Winston out of the gun. He's got Tracy to his left. Two receivers left. Theo Johnson in the slot right. Snap back. Winston to throw on third and eight. Lots of time. Now pressure. Now hit. Now sacked. Deron Payne brings the pain. And a fourth down coming up.
3: Got a hold against the Commanders defense here. It's going to be an automatic first down for the Giants.
2: A flag right in midfield. Here's Cleet Blakeman.
4: Holding defense, number 29. The 5-yard penalty in the previous spot. Automatic first down.
2: That's Rasul Douglas and a costly penalty for the Commanders.
3: Well, a costly penalty because Deron Payne had the sack. They were well covered, but like I said earlier, he was covering Malik Nabers. That's the matchup. I didn't see it.
2: Actually, it looked like Likely.
3: Yeah.
2: He had Likely held him as he got right off the line of scrimmage. So first and 10 for the Giants on their own 38. They trail 9-3 with 7:45 to go before halftime. Winston under the center right now. He's got Najee Harris in the back play action. Pressure moves up, throws over the middle of Harris. And Harris is going to be taken down by Sonny Styles after a gain of about four.
3: You know, Matt Nagy is the offensive coordinator for the Giants. Chris, one thing that the Giants have not done this year, much of it all, is any kind of a screen game. You don't see screens to the running backs or to the tight ends like you see a lot of other teams. And I'm thinking, where this defensive line of the Commanders is coming off the football, it's not a bad way to slow the rush down.
2: Likely goes in motion. Pats Jameis Winston on the hip as he runs by him. And it sets up at a slot left. They'll hand it off left. Harris running left, strung out, taken down. He's going to lose a yard. A swarm of Commanders led by Javon Kinlaw getting out there, and they lose a yard. It'll be third down and six on their own 42.
3: Yeah, that's exactly what it was. It was a swarm. Armstrong and Kinlaw had like a little bit of a run stunt that time. The Giants didn't do a good job of picking it up.
2: Giants break the huddle, come to the line. Nabers in a slot left. Three receivers out to the right. Empty backfield. Now Tracy comes in motion and sets up to the left of Winston, who's in a shotgun. Six on the play clock. On a third and five. Kicks the leg, takes the snap. Winston looking right, looking left. Swings it to Harris. But this is blown dead here.
3: Yeah.
2: They continue to play on, but there is a whistle. It's going to be procedure penalty here against the Giants.
4: False start. Offense number nine. 5-yard penalty, third down.
2: It's on Likely. Second pre-snap penalty against Isaiah Likely in this game.
3: That's really hurt this offense, too. As well as he has played, he's got more catches than anybody on this Giants team this year. He's been great on third downs, but they backed up twice now because of that movement, early movement.
2: Third Giants penalty. Third and 10 on their own 38 in the rain in Landover. Winston out of the gun. Tracy to his left. Three receivers spread out to the right. Malachi Fields is out to the left. He had a touchdown catch first of his career last week. Snap back. Winston to throw. Blitz coming. Pressure. Spins out. But he's finally caught. He's thrown to the ground. Deron Payne throws him down. And they're on their feet here in Landover.
3: Chris, you mentioned that Durante Jones, the defensive coordinator, has been blitzing a lot. That time he blitzed Jeremy Reeves. He came clean. And he got to Jameis Winston, and Deron Payne finished it off. But the blitz has been working for the Commanders here in this first half today.
2: That's a 13-yard loss.
3: He blitzed two guys through the same gap. The running back got one, but Reeves came free.
2: Second highest blitz rate to only Minnesota.
3: Yeah, and that's Durante Jones' disciple, Brian Flores, in Minnesota.
2: Antonio Williams back to receive this kick from Stout. High spiraling kick. Stout has him backpedaling. He's going to wave a fair catch out of the right at the 15-yard line. A booming kick of 59 yards. No return. 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Rain-X wipers know what it's like to have a loyal fan base. They're the number one wipers in America. Next time you need wipers, choose Rain-X. The score, the Commanders 9, the Giants 3. 5 minutes to go in the second. We'll have more next. 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
2: 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Chris Carino, Brian Baldinger back with you in Landover. 5 minutes to go in the second. Commanders a 9-3 lead, have a first and 10 on their own 16. And a handoff up the middle. Daniels just went straight up the middle for 2 yards.
3: I think the ball was snapped early. It caught Jaden Daniels off guard, and all he did was get whatever yards he could. Lucas Patrick, the center, in there right now. Like, he snapped it early, and Jaden Daniels just reacted.
2: Brian, you talked about it during the break in these conditions. We haven't seen a turnover yet. Giant defense is 8 takeaways this season, which is tied for the second most in the NFL, tied with Pittsburgh. Only Las Vegas had more takeaways at 9 coming into this game. High snap, handoff, Crosby, Merritt hits the line, and he goes down quickly, taken down by Ardarius Washington after a 2-yard gain.
3: Well, you talk about half the takeaways have been from Javon Holland, who's tied with the league with 3 interceptions, but he also has a fumble recovery, the 2 forced fumbles. He's been a big player at free safety for the Giants defense.
2: Defensive player of the month in September. Tied for the league lead with 3 interceptions. He's had an interception in 3 of the 4 games. Rashad White in there now on 3rd and 7. Rain's starting to fall a little harder now. Their own 19 for Washington. Jaden Daniels out of the gun. And now we get a whistle here and a timeout called by the Giants.
3: I don't know, John Harbaugh saw something he didn't like there. And they're all ready to play. Maybe it's a 3rd down here. They want to make sure they get the right defense out there, try to get a stop back so that the offense could get the ball back here.
2: Well, the Giants under John Harbaugh seeking to match their best 5-game start in the past 15 years.
3: Wow.
2: As they're 3-1 on the season. If they can get a win here, they'd be the first team in NFL history to start 4-1 or better following consecutive 13-loss seasons.
3: And in the division right now, the Eagles have lost 3 in a row.
2: How about the way they blew that game today?
3: They blew that game with 8 seconds to go. They had the lead. They gave up a long kickoff return and then a little field goal to win it.
2: You said Little. That's his name.
3: That's his last name.
2: It was
3: name,
2: a 57-yarder.
3: Yeah. Cam Little.
2: To win it.
3: Is the name.
2: Cam Little with a not so little.
3: Yes.
2: He got a big leg, Cam Little. All right, I've exhausted all my big little comparisons. 3rd and 7 on their own 19. Daniels out of the gun. And the Giants pointing. Looks like the Commanders jump.
3: Left tackle Brandon Coleman definitely jumped, but yeah, they're going backwards. Been the story of this first half by both teams.
4: False start. Offense number 74. 5-yard penalty. 3rd down.
2: The 5th penalty of the game for Washington. Jahad Ward did a tumble saw after that call. Just a little kid out there playing in the rain just did a tumble saw.
3: Yeah, well, I mean, he's just got called up from the practice squad. He was in Tennessee. Things didn't work out. He's getting a chance to play. Played very well here a couple years ago for Wink Martindale in that defense.
2: And now we get another whistle here. Ooh. The officials are moving the football. It was down on the left hash. Now they're going to put it right between the hash marks.
3: Either way, the fans don't like it.
2: No, they're in the rain. They're wet.
3: They're soggy.
2: They're soggy and they're getting salty.
3: The game has been sloppy, much like the conditions thus far.
2: It's 9-3 Washington. Washington had a missed point after. 3:40 to go in the half. Daniels out of the gun. Snap back. Looking to throw. Fires out right. Caught a yard gain. That's it. To Okonkwo. We got wrapped up right away by Tremaine Edmonds. And the Commanders will have to punt it away.
3: The Giants ran a pick stunt that time with Abdul Carter over the center. Arvell Reese came right behind him. And Jaden Daniels was forced to get rid of the ball quickly.
2: So that brings out Tress Way. He just went over 40,000 career punting yards, 36th punter all-time in NFL history, first in Washington history. Tress Way.
3: Left-footed punter.
2: Yeah, left-footed, 13 seasons. He's the longest-tenured Commander. Takes the snap, punts it away at his own 5. He just got it off. It's a long spiraling kick. Jones going to take it at his own 30, right in the middle of the field. Breaks up to the 40, cuts out right to the 45, and swarmed on there. 55-yard punt, 15 yards on the return. 2:50 to go in the first half. 9-3 Washington. We'll have more up next. 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

0: 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Checking in on the NFC East on Thursday night, the Dallas Cowboys did fall to 2-3 on the season as they lost to the Tampa Bay Buccaneers by a score of 24-16. And today the Eagles took a 17-16 lead with 8 seconds to go, but then Amir Abdullah returned to the Eagles' 39-yard line, and Cam Little drilled a 57-yard field goal. Jaguars dropped the Eagles to 2-3 on the year. Jaguars win 19-17. Chris and Baldy, back to you.
1: Thank you, Zach. 2:50 to go with the first half here in Landover, Maryland. And Washington with a 9-3 lead over the Giants. Giants went through a stretch this year. They went 10 quarters without a touchdown. It ended last week against Arizona with their backup quarterback, Jameis Winston. Winston 5-for-10 for 51 yards in this one. Giants only managed 19 yards on 10 carries so far and only 3 points here in the first half. But they have a first and 10 on their own 45-yard line. Aaron Stinney in as an extra blocker. Scataboo the back. And they send Ricard in motion to the right. Now back to the left. Snap. Turn. Give it to Scataboo. Looking for room in the middle. Isn't much there. He goes down to the heap after a gain of about 3.
2: Well, the Giants didn't fool anybody that time. They just had one receiver on the field, the rookie Malachi Fields. They had Aaron Stinney in there as an extra tight end. But right now, they run for a total of 21 yards in this first half. The Commanders have completely shut it down.
1: Break the huddle, come to the line. Giants in the blue jerseys on the road here, going left to right. Scataboo the back. Winston going to go under his center, Brian Hudson. Second and 8 on their own 47. The snap, turn, fake to Scataboo. Standing in the pocket is Winston. Looking to air it out. He had no room, and now he fumbled the ball. It's still loose. And the Commanders jump on it. Tim Settle as it kept bounding back. And he's got it now inside the Giant 25-yard line. It'll be Commander ball, the first takeaway of the game.
2: We said the weather was going to be a factor today, and it was on that play. Jameis Winston got the ball poked out from behind from LaKavon Chaisson. I think forced the fumble. Settle fell on it. First big takeaway of the game. Jameis Winston was just careless with the football in a pretty muddy pocket,
1: and Brian,
2: he was trying to navigate.
1: It really looked like he went to throw it deep, but when he went to make his land his left foot, he couldn't get his foot out, and he had to eat the ball and ended up losing the ball. And we've reached the 2-minute warning, sponsored by Liberty Mutual Insurance. Liberty Mutual will customize your auto and home insurance, so you only pay for what you need. 9-3 Commanders. 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
1: Washington takes over, first and 10 of the Giants, 27 after the Jameis Winston fumble. Minute 58 to go in the second quarter, 9-3 Commanders.
2: And the Commanders played great defense. And they dropped both outside linebackers that time. They really had everybody covered. And Jameis Winston tried to step up, ran into his own man, the center, on the play. But everybody was covered.
1: Yeah, and then when he went to, he pumped and he ran into his center, and then he tried to move and he lost the ball. And the Commanders pick it up. Jaden Daniels out of the shotgun. Eckler to his right, White to his left. Snap back, they give it to White. White hitting the backfield, try to turn it up. Does get some positive yardage inside the 25, now to the 22. Before Deontay Banks brought him down. And a gain of about 4 on the play. 5 yards. Light rain still falling here in Landover with a minute 34 to go and counting. A 33-yard touchdown run by Ja'Cory Krosky-Merritt, the only touchdown of the game. They missed the point after. It's 9-3. Daniels with his hands in his pockets, they're in front of his waist, sends his man Eckler in motion. Snap back. Daniels moves to the right. Being run. Being chased by Carter. He's going to chase him right out of bounds along the far sideline. Maybe gets a yard. 3rd and 4 coming up.
2: Those two, Abdul Carter and Jaden Daniels, I don't know if they know each other, but they've had a bunch of good chats out there on the field today. Mm-hmm. Sometimes it's during the TV timeouts. I see them talking to each other. That time, Abdul did a good job of just flattening him to the sideline.
1: Abdul's trying to get to know him better.
2: Yeah, I mean, you have the offseason for that.
1: Well, if things go according to both teams' plans, they'll be getting to know each other a lot over the coming decade.
2: That's true. Same division.
1: Yep.
2: Twice a year.
1: Both
2: at least.
1: Young players that the teams are trying to build around. Out of the gun. Daniels hands it off. White looking room on the left. Nothing there. Closed down. Immediately is going to lose a yard. As Tremaine Edmonds, who was a big signing for the Giants this offseason at linebacker, he wears the green dot. Mm-hmm. And he comes up with a big play to force a fourth down at a field goal situation here for Washington.
2: I think those two linebackers, Tremaine Edmonds and Arvell Reese for the Giants, that's the tallest set of inside linebackers in the league. They're both 6'4", long arms. Both have tremendous reach when you're trying to throw the ball in the middle of the field.
1: This will be a 39-yard attempt for Drew Stevens for Washington. With 1:06 to play here in the first half. Stevens has connected from 28. Right, dead set in the middle. Snap, spot, kick on the way, and it is perfect for Drew Stevens. From 40 yards out, with 1:02 to go in the half, Washington takes a 12-3 lead over the Giants. That was set up by the Jameis Winston fumble. 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
2: Now, last week, the Giants were down 14-3 to Arizona and came storming back to win and hold on at the very end. I mean, the offense has been asleep, just absolutely dormant all day today, all phases of it. They need to, this would be a great time to just maybe take some shots down the field here.
1: Well, Brian, you mentioned the comeback last week. That snapped a 30-game losing streak in games where they were trailing by 8 or more points.
2: Okay, wow.
1: So they hadn't been. That was the longest active streak in the NFL that they ended last week, and right now down 9.
2: Well, they've got 1 timeout and 1:02 to go here. I'm sure that Matt Nagy would want to be a little bit aggressive here for the offense.
1: This is Tracy coming up to receive it on the left side, numbers at the 12. Starts up the numbers, hits the 30, hits the pile, and goes down to the 34-yard line. The Giants have 56 seconds to go in the half, 1 timeout, and trailing 12-3 in the driving rain. It's kind of like a Just a hard, steady mist coming down. Everyone in the crowd's got hoods, so they've got ponchos on.
2: They're all standing too. No, nobody's sitting.
1: No,
2: it's too wet.
1: It makes
2: puddles.
1: You too wet.
2: Yeah, puddles are in that seat.
1: So Winston to go out of the gun. Scatterboot to his left. He's got three receivers out to the right. Neighbors, the lone receiver out to the left. Snap back. Winston to throw. Throws a slant over the middle, likely with a nice catch on his left shoulder. He gets out to the 45-yard line, an 11-yard pickup and a first down, taken down, 46 seconds to go and counting. Winston trying to get him to the line. And now, a whistle here.
2: I don't know who called the timeout, if it was
1: this could have been a, Cleet Blakeman might have gotten buzzed about the spot, maybe? Looked like he was communicating with somebody.
2: They gave him the first down. They gave him the first down on the catch by Lightning.
1: Cleet Blakeman may be getting some direction in his ear right now. Crowd getting a little restless.
2: Yeah. But it definitely disturbs the timing that the Giants started this drive with.
1: All right, now they back him up. But if they back him up too far, I mean, it's not going to be a first down.
2: It's not.
1: Yeah, they
2: got to
1: move the chains back. But it's short of the first down.
2: I mean, it's short by just inches. Literally, it is inches away from a first down, and the fans don't like it at all.
3: After review, it's been determined that the runner was short of the line to gain. We'll bring up second down at that spot.
1: I actually think this helps the Giants, because you get second and inches. You could go for a couple, and then you could always try to get a short first down. They only have one timeout left, 39 seconds to go in the half.
2: They would at least like to get in the field goal range, at least try to get 3 points before this half.
1: Giants in blue going left to right. Winston goes out of the gun. Scatterboot to his left. Neighbors out wide left. Officials not letting them set up just yet. You hear the crowd getting a little impatient.
2: I'm getting impatient.
1: Out of the gun, snap back. Winston the throw, swings it left for Scatterboot. He short armed it. It's incomplete. And an alligator armed it with Frankie Louvu looming. Not that Scatterboot ever shies away from contact. I think they were better off letting that one hit the turf.
2: Well, he wanted to spin away from Louvu, and he started spinning before he actually caught the football. He started moving too early.
1: Third and inches at their own 44, 36 seconds to go in the half. 12-3 Washington. Winston out of the gun. Scatterboot to his right. They'll give it to Scatterboot, and he punishes his way up the middle for about 4 yards. Gets a first down.
2: Giants called a timeout. The last one of the half. Stopping with 31 seconds to go.
1: So that was just to give them the first down. And now they get a new set with 31 seconds to go. They're out of timeouts. They've got the ball on the 49-yard line. Dominic Zavada has a big leg. He's a 52-yarder is his long this year for the rookie. But he's definitely got range to go into the high 50s.
2: He's missed one today from 50. He was wide right early in the first quarter.
1: But had plenty of distance.
2: Plenty of distance. They need at least 10 yards here for an attempt.
1: First and 10 at their own 49. Snapping it from the top of the W logo at midfield. Snap back to Winston. Sets up in the pocket. Winston. Pressure now running up the middle. Throws on the run. Likely's got it. A flag comes down. They get it to the Washington 41. It's a 10-yard pickup. Amik Robertson made the stop. It looks like it's going to be a hold against Washington in the secondary. That could put him in field goal range.
2: Yeah.
3: Holding defense number 2. That penalty's declined.
1: Oh, it's declined. Okay.
3: Result of the play is a first down.
1: So they'll take the 10-yard pickup. Clock stop with 24 seconds to go on the half.
2: And they got a first down.
1: Yep.
2: Which is good, because anything that is caught or run inbounds, they can immediately get to the line of scrimmage and have time to clock it.
1: Right now, they're at the 39-yard line, which would be a 57-yard field goal attempt.
2: I'd love to run a basically like a little quick out, be able to catch it and get out of bounds. You see, Isaiah Likely would be a perfect candidate.
1: He's in the slot left. Neighbors wide and left. Fields on the other side of the right, outside the numbers. Winston with the play clock down at 5. Takes the snap. Winston the throw. Going to fire it out to the left. A diving attempt. Can't be brought in. Neighbors couldn't get it. It was about 13 yards downfield on the left sideline. Stops the clock with 20 seconds to go.
2: Little stop route on the outside to Malik Neighbors. Working against Amik Robertson.
1: He dove to his right like a third baseman trying to get one down the line. Couldn't bring it in. Second and 10. Right there at the Washington 39. 20 seconds to go before halftime. Scatterboo to the right of Winston is out of the shotgun. And there's change of the play with 5 on the play clock. Neighbors out to the right now. 2 on the play clock. Takes the snap. Winston to throw. Going to throw a floater down the right side for Neighbors. Trying to run it down at the goal line, and he just can't reach it. It goes incomplete. Off his hands. He was looking for a flag against Rasul Douglas.
2: Yeah. One-on-one football. No safeties in the middle of the field. It was Neighbors and Douglas. They've been matched up a bunch today. Douglas was in pretty good shape. Just off the fingertips of Neighbors.
1: 15 seconds to go. 3rd and 10 now. On the 39 of Washington. Approaching halftime, Giants.
2: This is
1: down 12-3.
2: I tell you, the Giants have to be cautious here, Chris. Any ball caught in bounds, it's going to be very, very tight to get the field goal team on.
1: Washington will call a timeout here.
2: Every team rehearses this situation. 15 seconds to go, if you get a play where it's caught in bounds, can you get the offense off the field, the field goal team on the field, and get lined up to kick a field goal? The right 15 seconds is right on the cusp.
1: And no timeouts left. And it's a third down, so you can't spike it.
2: No. You'd like to ideally get a little bit closer for Zavada, the kicker, and get out of bounds.
1: They try to get it to Malik Neighbors on that previous play. He's got 2 catches today for 27 yards. Scatterboo to the left of Winston is out of the gun. Giants set up 3 receivers spread out on the right. Malachi Fields, the rookie at Notre Dame, is out to the left. Washington with 4 defensive backs in umbrella coverage on this rainy day. Snap back to Winston. Scrambling right. Throws it deep. Back right corner of the end zone and just sailed it out of the back of the end zone intended for Mooney. Stops the clock with 7 seconds to go. And the Giants will indeed send out the rookie kicker Dominic Zavada to attempt a 57-yard field goal here in the final seconds of the second quarter.
2: I thought Jameis Winston had other options. That ball was 5 yards out of bounds to Darnell Mooney. But we'll see what the young rookie's leg looks like here.
1: Jordan Stout is the holder. Ben Mann is a rookie long snapper. In the right hash, 57 yards away. Washington will use another timeout as Dan Quinn will try to ice the rookie kicker. I mentioned Ben Mann, their rookie long snapper, undrafted at a Boston College. He is a legacy. His grandfather was Chuck Mercine, the old Giant.
2: Oh, wow.
1: Yeah. He's a legacy.
2: Well, he's got an important job. This guy has to be a perfect operation. John Harbaugh oversees this every day in practice. Snap, hold, and a kick.
1: From the right hash. 57-yarder in the final seconds of the first half. Snap, spot down, kick on the way. There was pressure, and it's sailing left, and it's no good. There was good pressure by Mike Sandrastill.
2: He might have even gotten a little piece of it.
1: Martin. Yeah, it sailed left. Looking at the replay.
2: Oh, he went. He never had a chance.
1: It just
2: going left,
1: left
2: from the beginning.
1: And there's 2 seconds left on the clock. The second miss for Zavada today. One was from 50 and that one from 57. And tough conditions here in Washington. It was Quan Martin who had pressure on for the Commanders as Jaden Daniels take a knee. content to go to the locker room with a 12-3 lead. The end of the first half here in Washington. The Commanders 12, the Giants 3. We return. Zach Gelb will join us from our Progressive Insurance Studios for the halftime report, bringing the latest scores around the league, plus the first half stats and highlights. 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

0: two touchdowns, and Jalen Daniels making his second career start gets the Buccaneers their first win on the season. Dallas falls to 2-3. The Philadelphia Eagles earlier today in London also fell to 2-3. It looked like they were going to get a victory. They were up 17-16 with 8 seconds to go when they took the lead on a Jake Elliott field goal. But then Amir Abdullah returned the ball all the way to the Eagles 39, and Cam Little drilled the 57-yard game-winning field goal. Going to be a long flight back from London for the Eagles as the Jaguars win the game 19-17. In that one, Jalen Hurts 21-40 for 220 yards with the touchdown. Trevor Lawrence 24-39, 331 passing yards, two touchdowns and a pick. And you had Parker Washington 6 receptions, 24 yards. Seven games in our game today, clock window. And third quarter started, the Green Bay Packers up 14-6 over the Chicago Bears. And this one, yards with a touchdown yard. Seven other games, excluding our game today in the 1 o'clock window. And third quarter just starting up, the Green Bay Packers up 14-7 over the Chicago Bears. And this one, Jordan Love 13-15 for 109 yards with a touchdown. Some other scores at the half, it's been all field goals between the Houston Texans and the Tennessee Titans. Both of these teams are winless on the year. Houston is up 12-3 through the first 30 minutes. Joe Burrow and the Cincinnati Bengals, a 21-7 lead over the Miami Dolphins. Burrow in this one, 17 of 21 for 111 yards. Not one, not two, but three passing touchdowns. Also with the 21-7 lead, the Patriots are up on the Raiders. Drake May with two passing touchdowns, 11 of 15 for 160 yards through the air. There's two touchdowns, one to Pop Douglas, the other to Hunter Henry. Third quarter just underway between the Minnesota Vikings and New Orleans Saints. That game is Minnesota 13, New Orleans 7. Aaron Jones in this one, 12 carries for 34 yards. Kyler Murray 17-21 for 164 yards with a passing touchdown. At the half, the New York Jets, who are 1-3, going up against the 3-1 Cleveland Browns. The Jets have a 1-point lead, 7-6. Some other scores just to quickly squeeze you in. We got one other game in play, and at the half, it's Pittsburgh Steelers 17, the Indianapolis Colts 13. And in that one, Aaron Rodgers 16-21 for 166 yards, two passing touchdowns. Jaylen Warren, 5 receptions for 81 yards with the receiving touchdown. From a Progressive Insurance studios in New York City, I'm Zach Gelb. Up next, the stats and highlights from the first half of our game between the Washington Commanders and the New York Giants to score the Commanders 12, the Giants. 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
0: 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Zach Gelb here with you from our New York City studios. 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It's the Washington Commanders 12, the New York Giants 3. Giants are 3-1 on the season, while the Commanders are 1-3. We'll continue to keep you up to date around the league and also on our game throughout the day right here on Compass Media Networks. 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Let's give you some stats from this one. Once again, the Commanders 12, Giants 3 through the first 30 minutes of play. Jaden Daniels did miss the last two games, dislocating that left elbow. It was the same elbow that he dislocated in the 2025 season. Daniels, in his return, wearing a brace. He is 6 of 11 for 85 yards through the air. And then on the ground for the Commanders, 17 total carries for 67 yards. Ja'Cory Krosky Merritt has 7 carries, 50 yards, and a touchdown. And Jaden Daniels only has 5 carries for 14 yards, so they're being careful with him. Chigakonwu for the Commanders has 4 receptions for 61 yards. He does lead Washington. Now on the other side of the ball for the Giants, you take a look at them. Jameis Winston, 7 of 16, 72 yards. Giants don't have a touchdown today. Cam Scataboo, only 6 carries for 12 yards. He actually leads the Giants on the ground.

0: and Isaiah Likely, 4 receptions for 40 yards. The Giants' lone receiver today, Giants receiver today leading the team, 4 receptions for 40 yards. So at the half, it's Commanders 12, the Giants 3. Let's tell you how we got there. It's not the most eventful way, but the Commanders did get the ball right out of the gate, and it only took them 4 plays and 69 yards in 2 minutes off the clock, and they got this touchdown.
1: Snap back, give it across. He merit through a big hole on the left. He breaks free to the outside. He's down the left sideline. Bill Kroski-Merritt's going to score. Touchdown, Washington. A 33-yard run.
0: The Giants would then get the ball back. They would march down 10 plays, 37 yards, taking nearly 6 minutes off the clock, but Dominic Zavada would miss a field goal. Then you would have some punts going back and forth. Commanders would punt on a 3-and-out. Giants would punt on a 3-and-out. And then the Commanders would punt on a 3-and-out again. And it would be all field goals pretty much the rest of the way. Zavada did connect on a field goal. That made it the Commanders 6, the Giants 3. The extra point was obviously missed on the Commanders' first touchdown. Then 14 plays, 62 yards later, you would get a field goal from Drew Stevens. That would put the Commanders up 9-3. Punt and punt for the Giants and the Commanders. Jameis Winston would then fumble. Stevens would hit another field goal to make it Commanders 12, Giants 3. And Zavada missed the field goal right before the end of the half. And we got second half coverage coming up right here on Compass Media Networks. The Commanders looking to get their second win on the season. And the Giants are trying to come on back to continue their lead in the NFC East. At the half, it's the Commanders 12, the Giants 3. And up next, Baldy and Chris Carino will have you on your second half call of the Commanders and the Giants. I'm Zach Galvin in New York City Studios. 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
1: 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So start of the second half, Commanders with a 12-3 lead over the Giants. The Giants went for that, you know, throw to neighbors at the end of the first half, trying to get the ball to some of their playmakers. Just couldn't bring it in. It would have changed the entire game.
12: Yeah, it could have, because Malik Nabers got behind Rasul Douglas on the play. Would have been a walk-in touchdown. But right now, the Giants offense, you know, they're going to get the ball to start here in the third quarter. I'm anxious to see what Matt Nagy, the offensive coordinator, comes up with, because they couldn't run it. They couldn't throw it. They weren't good at anything in the first half offensively.
1: Yeah, I mean, well, those are the two things. I mean,
12: that's kind of what
1: you only had 77 yards and a turnover that set up the last Washington field goal, fumbled by Winston. So kicking it off is Stevens. This is going to be Charlie Jones taking it at his 15. Veers out to the right across the 30 and taking that around the 32-yard line. As Javonte Jean-Baptiste makes the stop. And we'll see Jameis Winston in the Giant offense to start the second half.
12: If you're a fantasy football player, and many of them are out there listening, you wouldn't want any of these players. You wouldn't want any Giants or Commanders in this game so far.
1: No.
12: Receivers have been almost invisible. Malik Nabers, 2 catches. Isaiah Likely, 4 for 40 yards. Not much action.
1: Cam Scadaboo in an I formation behind Patrick Ricard. Play action, Winston to throw. Over the middle of Likely. And Likely gets out to about the 44-yard line. It's a gain of 11 to first down for Isaiah Likely.
12: That's his 5th catch, too.
1: Yeah, well, he's the one fantasy guy, maybe. You know. 5 catches, you get a half a point for each one.
12: He had 2 false starts, though. I don't know.
1: You don't lose points.
12: No?
1: No, fantasy football, you penalty. That's an idea, though.
12: I'm thinking, like, I should incorporate
1: that. You really want to make it like real football. Let's reduce some points from penalties. I'd be honest something, Baldy. First and 10, their own 44. Giants in blue going right to left. Rain has kind of lightened up. They hand it off up the middle. First down run, Scadaboo out across midfield. That was a first down run to the 49-yard line. A 7-yard pickup, 2nd and 3 coming up.
12: That's the best Giant run all day. That was a windback play behind John Runyon, the left guard. Did a pretty good job of opening up really the first hole for Scadaboo all day.
1: 77 yards for the Giants in the first half was their fewest in a half this season. Came back from 14-6 down last week to win against Arizona. Find themselves down by 9 here. Lining up right at midfield. Ryan Hudson, the center, will be snapping it to Winston right in the middle of the midfield logo. Winston under center takes the snap. Turn to give it to Scadaboo. Puts his shoulder down. Pounds his way hard. Gets a first down. A 4-yard pickup. Well earned by Cam Scadaboo.
12: Good lead block that time by Patrick Ricard, who rarely touches the ball much, but he's a good lead blocker. One of those glue guys that John Harbaugh had with the Baltimore Ravens. About a 310-pound H-back, fullback, whatever you need him to do. I mean, you need an extra guard, he's the extra guard.
1: Linebacker sometimes.
12: Yep. He's played defensive line in this league.
1: Pancake pack. Under center now, Winston. First and 10 of the 45 of Washington. Play action, Winston to throw. Steps up, throws on the run for Likely, and it's broken up by Rasul Douglas again. Just coming from behind Likely, getting his hand in front of the chest and knocking it down.
12: Well, Rasul Douglas played that perfect. He was sitting on top of Malik Nabers on his upfield shoulder and had a good break. And he did a good job of coming back to the ball with Nabers and got that. He's 6'2". He got that long right arm in there and punched it out. Douglas was originally drafted by the Eagles about 10 years ago. He's got 21 career interceptions. He can take the ball away.
1: 32 years old. Snap back. McCarthy in the game. Throws it out to left. Nabers. He's got room down the left sideline. He's finally caught from behind and shoved out of bounds by Sonny Styles. At the Washington 31-yard line, it goes for 14 yards. There's a flag down, though, on the far side of the field. As J.J. McCarthy came into the game and threw that pass.
13: Illegal shift. Offense. Numbers 9 and 17 did not get set prior to snap. 5-yard penalty Replay, second down.
12: So it's Mooney and Likely, and for Likely, it's the third time he's had a pre-snap penalty.
14: Like I said, you know, I mean, maybe you should incorporate this into fantasy because he's the leading receiver, but he has backed him up. Mm-hmm. And it's really inexcusable, you know, for him to do this. I mean, he's been in this league a long time. He understands how to get set. He's in motion quite a bit. Now, how about that, putting J.J. McCarthy in the game to make that throw?
12: Yeah, just for one play. Then he goes to the bench now, and Winston comes back onto the field. Second and 15 from the 50. Ball on the left hash. Giants and Blue going right to left. Winston out of the gun, takes the snap, going to throw to the right. It is caught at the 40, and it's Malachi Fields trying to carry defenders, and he does for about an 8-yard pickup. First catch of the day, I believe, here from Malachi Fields. Goes for about 13 yards, so he's 2 yards short of the first down.
14: Yeah, and J.J. McCarthy comes back in the game now. Talking to some of the Giants pregame, they said there's a package of plays in the game plan for him. Of course, they just traded for him 2 weeks ago. He's going to take the snap right now.
12: Got Scadabue to his right. Now he sits him over to his left. McCarthy, wearing long white sleeves, takes the snap. Takes the inside handoff on the end around, and then he's swarmed on and taken down by Frankie Louvu. It was a run-pass option for McCarthy. He faked it to Mooney coming across the line. The inside handoff, they get sacked.
14: Frank Louvu wasn't faked at all by that. He cut right inside the right tackle, Jermaine Illuminar, made the tackle behind the line of scrimmage, blew that whole play up.
12: And now they'll send out Zavada for a 55-yard attempt. Actually, 56 yards. From the left hash, Zavada has missed from 50 and 57 today. He does have three main. Snap spot, kick on the way. It is long enough, and it is good. Dominic Zavada from 56 yards. That's a season and a career high for him. And with 10:54 to go in this third quarter, it's now 12-6. Washington on top. 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
13: Washington breaks the huddle on a rainy day here in Landover, Maryland, in the white jerseys, burgundy helmets and pants, yellow trim, going left to right. First and 10 on their own 23-yard line. Snap back, play action, Daniels to throw, fires over the middle, where it is caught by the rookie Antonio Williams. He gets out to about the 40-yard line at a gain of 17.
12: Well, it was just a sit route right over the middle in between both linebackers that had buzzed out to the flat, wide open in the middle of the field. You just wonder if the Giants saw something. David Blau, the offense coordinator, saw something at halftime and said, we can exploit this here. One of the few balls that Jaden Daniels has thrown in the middle of the field today.
13: Krosky Merritt is the back. He's got a 33-yard touchdown run, the only touchdown in this game. Daniels under center, takes the snap. Play action, Daniels to throw. He sees some room, and he's going to run. Gets out to midfield, goes into a baseball slide right at the 50-yard line, a gain of 10. And they give him the first down. And that Washington first down brought to you by Allstate. You're in good hands. Visit allstate.com or call for a quote today. Didn't hesitate right there. He saw a little opening and he just took it.
12: Yeah, he's been doing that since he came into this league. Really good at it. His first year when he started all 20 games, including the NFC Championship game in Philadelphia that they lost.
13: Homer. LSU Tiger takes the snap. Give it to Krosky Merritt. He's hit from behind and taken down after a gain of a couple. And again, it was Abdul Carter getting there for the Giants.
12: So far, you know, just a half here, but we haven't seen any difficulty with Jaden Daniels with that brace on the left arm, protecting that elbow of his, whether it's handing it off, just ball handling, or throwing it today.
13: He's wearing a black brace on his left arm. He's got shirt sleeves on today. He leads his team. He's under center now. First and 10 on the 47 of the Giants. Krosky Merritt is the back, stack line, play action, boot to the near side. Daniels stops, heaves one up, deep down the middle of the field. There's a flag down. It's incomplete, way inside the 10-yard line. It was a Conquo battling Tyler Newman, and it lands incomplete. There's a flag.
12: Giants are saying it's against the Commanders, but it's in an area of field of the secondary, and that's what it's going to be.
16: Fire the pass, holding, defense, number 2. 5-yard penalty from the previous spot, first down.
13: On Deontay Banks, the reigning defensive player of the week.
12: He is assigned to guarding the tight end coming out on that play. And he knocked him down to the ground. That was the tight end, Ben Sinnott.
13: Yeah.
12: Good call.
13: So first and 10 of the Giant 42. Washington going left to right. Daniels out of the shotgun. Krosky Merritt to his right. Two receivers spread out to the right. Snap back. Give it to Krosky Merritt. Stumbling. Trying to find the hole. They're going to be ridden down from behind. And actually never gets to the ground. Arbel Reese held him up. Whistles blow as Krosky Merritt never got down to the ground. But they're whistled him dead after a 4-yard pickup. Second and 6 at the Giant 38.
12: It's a good opening drive in the third quarter for the Commanders here. First two plays went for first downs to Williams and the run by Jaden Daniels, and now they're just kind of plugging away.
13: 9 carries, 59 yards, including that 33-yard touchdown for Krosky Merritt. On second and 6 at the Giant 38, Daniels out of the shotgun, takes the snap, sets up, looking right. Now he's open, he's going to run up the middle. He's breaking free to the secondary, veering left, outside the numbers. Jaden Daniels going to run it in for a touchdown for Washington for 38 yards out.
12: That's what they've been missing the last 3 weeks without Jaden Daniels in the lineup, and the Giants didn't account for it. Both inside linebackers were dropped into coverage, And when Jaden Daniels saw the opening right behind the center, Lucas Patrick, I mean, there was nobody, there were man coverage, nobody was looking at him, and he made it look easy.
13: That sprinter speed, and he just blew past the secondary on his way to the end zone. Drew Stevens on for the point after. Snap, spot, the kick on the way, and it is good. 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You can score extra points, too, with their new flagship Premier Visa Signature credit card. 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With the score, Washington 19, the Giants 6, 7:47 to go in the third. We'll have more next. 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
13: 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Five plays, 77 yards in 3 minutes and 7 seconds. Jaden Daniels with his first rushing touchdown of the year, a 38-yard touchdown run. The Commanders take a 19-6 lead. Charlie Jones running up the right side, taking it up the right sideline for the Giants. Taken down in a heap on that far sideline. See where they mark it after the scrum. They did get across the 35-yard line. Jameis Winston again leads the Giants out of the field.
12: Well, the two touchdowns in the game, both long runs by the Corey Kroski Merritt of 33 yards in the first quarter, and now Jaden Daniels, 38 yards. The Giants can't come close to anything explosive like that in their offense.
13: Giants are first and 10 of their own 37. In the blue going right to left. Rain letting up just a bit here in Landover, Maryland, just outside our nation's capital. Harris, the back to the right of Winston. Snap back, Winston to throw. Throws out to the right. Caught by Mooney. Right sideline, 40, 45, and pushed out of bounds after, looks like he got first down yardage. Well, he stepped out of bounds. He did step out of bounds at the 43-yard line. It'll be a second and four coming up.
12: Well, it's a good drive starter. Pick up those kind of yards on first down, just a little hit screen on the outside to Mooney, who's got good explosive first step.
13: Winston on the inside handoff for Harris, running left, gets a first down, gets to midfield, and then taken down on the play by Amik Robertson after an 8-yard gain.
12: So the Giants
13: are going to hurry up.
12: Yeah, Giants go no huddle. It's interesting. Amik Robertson is covering
14: a Malik Nabers, man-to-man, press coverage. He's got a safety over the top of him to protect him.
13: Now he's playing off of him. Nabers out to the left at the numbers. The short's out of the field. Winston out of the gun. They're showing blitz and Douglas. They're going to throw over the middle. And it's into the ground. No good as Winston got hit right as he threw the ball.
14: Yeah.
13: It was Kalebon Chaisson that got to him.
14: He came free. They just slowed that blitz game of Washington and what Durante Jones is doing. The Giants haven't figured it out yet. They can't block it up yet. Jameson was just happy to get the ball out of his hands before Chaisson sent him to the ground.
13: Durante Jones, the first-year defensive coordinator for Washington. Second and 10 on their own 49. J.J. McCarthy in there, a quarterback now again. Snap back. They give the, he takes the handoff. He's running to the right, trying to turn the corner. He did for a moment, but then he got thrown out of bounds by Frankie Luber. After getting just a couple. And look like there's a, it looks like Jermaine Illuminor is down at midfield for the Giants. They're starting right tackle.
14: He just slammed his helmet to the ground in disgust, too.
13: He's sitting on the ground. Trainers out there to take a look. There was a gain of a couple of yards. Third and 8 coming up for the Giants. But Jermaine Illuminor is down. The starting right tackle.
14: Been a really good pass protector. Been a staple on this line the last 3 years.
13: Just re-signed him, 31 years old.
14: Yeah.
13: Drafted by Baltimore, spent some time there under John Harbaugh.
14: He probably will go with Marcus Bowe as a backup.
13: Mm-hmm.
14: Last year, a draft pick by the Giants. Shows real promise.
13: Mm-hmm. Fifth-round pick out of Purdue.
14: Out of Purdue.
13: But Illuminor is still down. Now a lot of Giant players, he's still sitting. He's holding his left leg. He's sitting, and now his teammates are sort of around him. He's still on the ground. Now they're getting him to his feet. So we'll get a timeout here with the score. The Commanders 19, the Giants 6. 6:35 to go in the third. More at Max Listen to Compass Media Networks. 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
27: 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Christian Watson has 2 receiving touchdowns, 141 yards to go along with it. The Packers lead the Bears 23-7. It looks like the Texans are on their way to getting their first win of the season. Late third quarter, they're up 19-3 up against the Tennessee Titans. Joe Burrow has 3 passing touchdowns. The Bengals lead the Dolphins 21-7. Drake May also has 3 passing touchdowns. Patriots 28, Raiders 10. Baldy and Chris, back to you.
13: 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So a left leg injury to Jermaine Illuminor. They bring Marcus Bowe in the game at right tackle. The Giants do. Third and 8 on the Commander 47. Winston out of the shotgun. Tracy to his left. Snap back. Winston to throw. Sets up in the pocket. Forced to move left. Throws on the run to Tracy. Catches in the flat. He is hit. Stood up by Mike Sanders still. He's going to be short of the first down.
12: Yep. Got a decision to make here. He's about 3 yards short of a first down. Good tackle by Sandersville. Good open field tackle to Tyrone Tracy Jr.
13: Trying to keep the offense on the field. A fourth and four at the 43-yard line of the Commanders.
12: The go-to guy in this situation today and really throughout the season has been Isaiah Likely. He's a guy that's 6'6", got a good reach. Seems like he's a good target for Jameis Winston.
13: And he's the first guy out of the huddle. He goes up in a slot right with Mooney on one side and Neighbors on the other. Snap back on fourth and four. They throw it out in the flat. Tracy's got it. He's got room. He's got a first down to the 30, squeezing across the 25, and dragged down to the 21-yard line. That's a 22-yard pickup on fourth and four. And the Giants move the sticks.
12: I've been saying that they need to screen the ball a little bit more. They just kind of leaked Tyrone Tracy Jr. out through the line, and nobody picked him up. Got a good block from Isaiah Likely on the outside to pick up that first down.
13: And that Giant first down sponsored by Gusto. 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First and 10 of the 22 of Washington. Washington with a 19-6 lead. 4:52 to go in the third. Giants driving. In the blue going right to left. Snap back. Throw out to the right. It's caught by Likely looking for some blockers. And he's going to tripped up and take it down to the 16-yard line. Gain of six.
12: Chris, it's clear that at halftime the Giants said, we're going to go to the quick game. A lot of quick screens, little hitches on the outside right here in their first two drives of this third quarter. And you're getting positive yards. They're not running the ball between the tackles like they tried to in that first half.
13: Likely six catches for 57 yards. Second and five of the Washington 17. In the mist here in Landover. Winston out of the gun. Harris to his right. Likely in motion to the right. Snap back. Winston going to scramble up the middle, then throw to the right at the last second. And Neighbors, he gets to the marker on the sideline and goes out of bounds. A first down, but there's a flag back near the quarterback. He's going to be holding. You would think.
12: It looks like it's the left tackle, Andrew Thomas, just the way he...
13: The body language, yeah. You can see it up here, right?
12: Andrew doesn't say too much, but that he was hanging the head.
13: Standing with his hands on his hips.
5: There is no foul
13: in
5: on the play.
13: Oh.
5: Foul on the play stands.
13: Okay. All right, so... He was standing around. Maybe he talked his way out of it.
12: Maybe he
13: like getting pulled over on the side of the road. Talk your way out of it.
12: He had some receipts there or something.
13: Don't
12: yeah.
13: You?
12: Gave him a sad puppy dog look. That was
13: so,
12: a good creative play by Jameis Winston of stepping up.
13: Play gets 6 yards.
12: Yeah.
13: It looked like he was going to run. He was just behind the line of scrimmage when he threw that ball to Neighbors. So first and 10 at the 11-yard line of Washington. They get a first down at the 1-yard line. 3:50 to go, counting in the third. Giants trailing 19-6. Winston under center here. Two receivers out to the near side. Now one Fields goes in motion. The snap, fake handoff, Winston to throw. Pumps, moving around, being chased, standing in the pocket still. Finally, he's caught, he's wrapped up. He did get across the line to the 10. He's keep pushing the pile. And finally goes down at the 6-yard line. Wow, Winston thought he was down.
12: Mm-hmm.
13: He just kept pushing forward to get 5 yards on the play.
12: That's a positive gain. And here comes J.J. McCarthy comes back into the game. Jameis goes out. Aaron Stinney comes in as an extra offensive tackle right now. This is normally a running situation.
13: Well, they're scrambling to get... Najee Harris in the game, along with Tracy. John Harbaugh might have to call timeout.
12: Well, he's all the way down next to the side judge in case he has to. Clock runs down too far.
13: He's got four on the play clock. McCarthy out of the gun here. The one, they take the snap. Coming around, they give it to Tracy running left. Try to cut it back, and he got tripped up and taken down. And it's Amik Robertson. Ends up being a 1 yard gain.
12: Yeah.
13: It'll be third and goal from the third and four from the five. They can get a first down at the 1 yard line.
12: And they had two backs in the backfield that time, Najee Harris and Tracy. But Amik Robertson went underneath everybody, submarined it to make a great tackle right there.
13: Tracy in the game at running back, third and four from the 5 yard line of Washington. Empty backfield. Jameis Winston back in there. Two receivers left, three spread out to the right. Two on the play clock. Winston kicks the leg. He didn't get it off in time. Flag comes down, and that is a delay game against the Giants.
12: That's horrible. That's just
5: delay
12: horrible.
5: Game. Offense from the 5-yard penalty. Third down.
12: I'm just looking at the disgusting look on John Harbaugh's face, but if he sees that happening, he's got to call the timeout. I mean, if you're third down at the 5, Chris, and you don't make the touchdown, you probably still go it on fourth down. They won't do that now if this is incomplete or they don't score.
13: Two receivers out to the left, three spread to the right. Winston with an empty backfield. Kicks the leg, takes the snap. Stands in against pressure, throws over the middle, intercepted at the goal line by Amik Robertson. Breaks to the outside, still running across the 25, and then tackled by Darnell Mooney.
12: There is a flag on the field.
13: The flag is on the far side, inside the 5-yard line. The officials are talking. Malik Nabers standing on the field, pointing at the flag. It was an interception by Amik Robertson. Let's see if it stands. Here's Pete Blakeman.
5: Pass interference, defense number 2. The ball replaced, spot of foul, first down.
12: Wow.
13: Oh, it is on Robertson.
12: I guess they felt
13: it
12: like
13: wipes he out his interception.
12: Wipes it out, but I thought it was a good play. He's guarding Isaiah Likely on the play.
13: Maybe a little hold. Not a lot of contact.
12: Not a lot of contact.
13: He jumped in front, picked it off, and the crowd sees it. They don't like it.
12: No. Okay, great defensive play by Amik Robertson.
13: So it's an automatic first down. First and goal from the 2. And that was, remember, that was a third and long.
12: Yep.
13: And now they get a first and goal.
12: Yep. That was third and 10. And now they get first and goal at the 2.
13: So Najee Harris is the back. They've got the fullback Ricard in there. And a staggered eye. Winston under center. First and goal at the 2. Winston takes the snap, turns, play action, going to throw it over the middle, off the hands of Nabers, and incomplete in the back of the end zone. Oh, he had it, and he's hopping up and down. He can't believe he dropped it.
12: Yep. It was play action pass to Nabers all the way. He was going against Amik Robertson. He had a good release inside.
13: It might have been deflected
12: a
13: bit.
12: I think you're right, Chris.
13: Yeah, I think Sonny Styles might have just got a hand on it. Moved it just enough. That's not the kind of ball that Nabers drops.
12: No.
13: He'll try it again. Second and goal. From just outside the 1, Winston under center turns. Hands it off. Nowhere to go. Sonny Styles wraps up Najee Harris. And a loss back to the 4.
12: The Commanders have 5 defensive linemen on the field, plugging every gap, and Sonny Styles came right behind it, and he got there right to the back. That's a big loss that time, but well played by the Commanders.
13: Now it's 3rd and goal at the 4. Giants trailing 19-6, a minute to go in the 3rd quarter, on a lengthy drive. 3rd and goal at the 3. Here in Landover. Snap back. Third down. Winston to throw. Fires back in the end zone. It is caught. Touchdown. Isaiah Likely. Giants put up 6.
12: They needed it bad. And that was a great throw by Jameis. It was low and away. And Likely caught his 3rd touchdown pass of the season. Right in the back of the end zone. He made a little outcut. Jameis. He's going against Sonny Styles, and he beat him to the back of the end zone. Jameis put it really the only place he could have.
13: Well, that's the... It's like riding the Coney Island Cyclone with Jameis Winston. The thrills, sometimes nausea. The Giants, their first touchdown. Zavada's point after is good. And with 44 seconds to go in the 3rd, it's now the Commanders 19, the Giants 13. 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
13: 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Rain-X wipers know what it's like to have a loyal fan base of the number one wipers in America. Next time you need wipers, choose Rain-X. Well, the Giants go 13 plays, 63 yards in 7 minutes and 3 seconds, and had that penalty that wiped out Amik Robertson's interception on the goal line. And that leads to the Jameis Winston touchdown throw to Isaiah Likely. And it's now 19-13 Washington, 44 seconds to go in the third quarter. Giants get their first touchdown of the day on their first appearance in the red zone today. Rashad White, Luke McCaffrey back deep. Zavada's kickoff from right to left going to be taken by McCaffrey on the left side at the 2. You hear the loop for Luke McCaffrey. Gets out to the numbers and he gets cut down just shy of the 20-yard line. And that was a terrific tackle.
12: Yep.
13: A terrific tackle made right there by Cotton Hood.
12: Yeah.
13: Colton Hood. And yep. Took him down at the 19-yard line.
12: That was a great special team. Somebody's hurt for the Giants down right now. But I saw the defense take the field for the Giants. They were doing the skip coming off the sideline. Excited to get back out here.
13: Well, they're excited they got to spend 7 minutes on the sideline. Let's see that. It might have been Colton Hood who made the hit. He kind of led with his helmet into the legs of Luke McCaffrey.
12: Well, the whole Giants defense is taking a knee, almost like they're in prayer because of the injury.
13: Yeah, I think it was Colton Hood.
12: Colton Hood, a first-round draft pick out of Tennessee this year. A lot of promise in his ability.
13: Yeah, he just went in kind of head first right at the knees of Luke McCaffrey and kind of took himself out. Uncle Roderick Hood played in the NFL. 21-year-old, second-round pick this year at Tennessee.
12: I met him at the Senior Bowl this year. And he came up to me, introduced himself. He said, I just want to be in a Baldy breakdown one day. And I saw him out here today, and I'm like, you go out and make a special teams tackle like that, he could very well be.
13: Wait, so you got college kids now coming up to you.
12: Oh, the Senior Bowl, it was big.
13: They know about Baldy breakdown. That's their make it to the NFL moment.
12: That's the first moment.
13: How about speaking of that, you and I will be doing a little doubleheader next week in Saturday and Sunday. Saturday in Athens in Georgia, we'll take on Auburn with number one team in the country, the Georgia Bulldogs.
12: I've never been to University of Georgia before. I'm really looking forward to it, Chris.
13: Colton Hood is on his feet and gets to the sideline. That'll be next week here on Compass Media Network. Stations around the country. You and I will be doing Georgia-Auburn on a Saturday, and then Falcons-Bears on a Sunday.
12: It's going to be a great doubleheader, Chris. Looking forward to it. Really, Orch. See what Bijan Robinson is doing these days in the NFL. The Falcons have won two in a row.
13: How about how different they look from when we saw them in week two? When they just didn't have good quarterback play. Now they got Michael Penix playing well.
12: It makes a big difference.
13: Colton Hood went off to the sideline. His nose was bleeding.
12: He's got a big rag coming out of the right nostril. Mm.
13: So first and 10 for the Commanders of their own 19. They lead 19-13, 39 seconds to go in the third quarter. Commanders in the white jerseys, burgundy helmets and pants going left to right. They send Sinnott in motion. He goes into the backfield as a fullback at a staggered eye. Turn and give it to Krosky. Merritt breaks through a hole on the right. Skips out of a tackle, gets to the 30, to the sideline, 35, and finally run out of bounds at the 40-yard line by Greg Newsome. That's a 21-yard run on a first down for the Commanders.
12: Great block on the edge by John Bates on Kayvon Thibodeau. Lucas Patrick had a good push on the nose tackle. Excellent job on the right side of the offensive line. Cosby at right guard, Connerly at right tackle. Crosby Merritt's had a good day here so far today.
13: Had a 33-yard touchdown run. He's got 10 carries for 81 yards. There's a delay here.
12: Well, I think they're going to run this clock down to the end of the third quarter.
13: Yep. So we have reached the end of the third quarter in Landover, Maryland on a rainy Sunday. Washington with a 19-13 lead. 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
13: 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Chris Guarino, Brian Baldinger back with you in Landover, Maryland on a rainy Sunday. We'll start the fourth quarter with the Commanders on top of the Giants 19-13. First and 10 for the Commanders on their own 41-yard line. Jaden Daniels is going to come under center. Krosky Merritt is the back. Daniels takes the snap. Play action, going to throw. Daniels fires on a slant over the middle, and it is caught by Terry McLaurin inside Giant territory at the 45-yard line. That's a 14-yard pickup and a first down for Washington.
12: Deontay Banks was all over him, but it was a good throw by Jaden Daniels, and I thought that Terry McLaurin did a good job of coming back to the football and beating the corner to the ball.
13: Second catch for 24 yards from McLaurin. First and 10 of the Giant, 45. Krosky Merritt is the back. Daniels out of the shotgun. Hands in his pockets. Now he They're going to call Brown in motion. They'll hand it off. Krosky Merritt, looking for him on the left, grabbed by the ankle and taken down. Tremaine Edmonds making the stop for the Giants. Second down and 9, coming up, a 1 yard gain for Krosky Merritt.
12: Well, we mentioned it throughout the day, Chris. The Giants came in today with 8 takeaways, tied for second most in the NFL right now. And they haven't come close to getting their hands on the football. They defended 14 passes a week ago in that win against the Arizona Cardinals.
13: The rookie Colton Hood, by the way, going to the Giant locker room on that injury on that kickoff coverage team before. Second and 9 for the Commanders, the 44 of the Giants. Snap back to Daniel, swings it left for Rashard White. And coming up to make the play is Tyler Newbin. Hit him right away as he caught it at about the 42-yard line. A gain of about 2 for White. Good open field tackle by Tyler Newbin. Second round pick a couple of years ago by the Giants out of Minnesota.
12: Yeah. They just brought Abdul Carter for the Giants onto the field right here, trying to keep him fresh for these pass rush situations right now. They got to account for Jaden Daniels, though, as a runner in all these situations.
13: Daniels has a 38-yard touchdown run today. Third and 7 of the Giant 42. He's out of the shotgun. White is to his left. Snap back. Daniels to throw against the blitz. Throws over the middle, and it's caught at the 35-yard line. It's Antonio Williams, the rookie, tackled immediately by Arbel Reese. And it's a first down for the Commanders, and there's a Giant player down.
12: Yeah, that's a great throw by Jaden Daniels against the blitz. Had a four-man overload pressure that time. And he got that ball out before the pressure could get to him.
13: So that was a 8-yard pickup, first down. I think this is, you say, this is Drew Phillip or Tyler Newbin down, I believe. All the Giants training staff out there right around the 35-yard line.
12: Well, I see the player's down. He's moving his left arm, so he's got movement. There was some concern, I think, on the tackle. He came into the pile.
13: He is laying flat on his back. It's Tyler Newbin.
12: Mm-hmm.
13: He led that time with his helmet right into the chest of Lucas Patrick, the center, on that tackle. So we'll take a break while they attend to him. 12:43 to go, fourth quarter. Washington 19, Giants 13. Time out of the field. 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

0: is coming to play very well at left tackle. Lucas Patrick taking over at center. Cosby back in there right now. It's a good, solid group.
1: 151 yards rushing today for the Commanders.
0: Most all year.
1: Third and two at the Giant 26. Daniels out of the shotgun. White to his left. Snap back. Looking over the middle. Daniels now scrambling left. He's got room to run. He's got an angle outside the numbers. Cut back at the 10. Inside, he'll score. Touchdown. Jaden Daniels. His second touchdown run of the game. That one from 26 yards.
0: The Giants have no answer for Jaden Daniels running today. None of the inside linebackers or safeties have been assigned to him. The second time in his half right here, like he's seen the lane and the alley, and nobody is keeping their eyes on him. One of the problems you have playing man coverage is those guys are turning their backs to the quarterback when you're in man coverage.
1: Eight carries for 87 yards for Daniels. They're going to go for two with the score 25-13. Daniels out of the shotgun, White to his left. Three receivers spread out to the right on this two-point conversion try. Daniels takes the snap. Blitz coming, throws on a slant over the middle, caught. 1 yard deep, Perry McLaurin in the end zone for the two-point conversion.
0: This is the Jaden Daniels that won him to be Rookie of the Year, Offensive Rookie of the Year 2 years ago. He's not making any poor decisions. The throws have been fantastic. And the ability to take the ball off and run for two second-half touchdowns, the big difference in this game.
1: 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Washington 27 to the Giants 13, 11:05 to go in the fourth quarter. More up next. 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
6: 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Packers 31, Bears 7, Texans 26, Titans 3, Bengals 28, Dolphins 18, the Patriots lead 38-10 over the Raiders, Vikings have a 23-13 lead over the Saints, the Jets have a 10-6 lead over the Browns, and the Pittsburgh Steelers have a 31-22 lead over the Colts with 6:35 remaining in the fourth quarter. Let's go back out to Northwest Stadium. Here is Chris and Baldy.
1: Thank you, Zach. Stevens kickoff. Going to send Jones on the left side back to his 2 yard line. Starts up the numbers. Gets to the 20, hit at the 25, and he goes down there. Mike Sanristo makes another good stop on special teams. Got the crowd fired up as he goes running along the near goal end zone here, talking to the crowd. And the NFL game of the week on Compass Media Networks presented by Gusto. 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That was an 8-play, 81-yard drive in 4 minutes and 39 seconds as Jaden Daniels on the day, 10 of 15, 125 yards.

0: but he's done it on the ground. 8 carries, 87 yards, and 2 touchdowns. A 38-yarder and a 33-yarder. The snap back, swing it left. Likely he's going to run. He's got some room. He's going to plow his way forward across the 45. It's right to the 45-yard line of the first down. 10-yard pickup.
1: I'd like to see somebody try to figure out the NFC East these days, Chris. And just, you know, who's the team that could come out? When Jaden Daniels plays like this today, it looks like they could beat anybody.
0: Snap back, Winston throw on first and 10. Swings it left for Scatterbury. And he gets undercut and taken down by Rasul Douglas on the far sideline after a gain of about 5. It'll be 2nd and 5 coming up for their own 40.
1: Chris, if the Giants are going to make any kind of a comeback today, they got to get the ball down the field to Malik Nabers. They've taken one deep shot to him all day. It was incomplete, but he had beaten the coverage.
0: He is part of a trio of receivers out to the right. Stacked together. Snap back to Winston. The throw looking right. Throws that way. Caught over the middle by Theo Johnson. Into the Commander's secondary to the 40-yard line. And that Giant first down sponsored by Liberty Mutual Insurance. Liberty Mutual customizes your auto home insurance so you only pay for what you need. That goes for 20 yards.
1: That was just an RPO, a pass run option that time. Could have handed it off to Scatterboo or throw it to Theo Johnson. He made the right choice.
0: First and 10 for the Giants at the Washington 39. 9:30 to go in the fourth. Giants trailing 27-13. Winston to throw. Fired out to the near sideline. Caught by Nabers. Comes back inside. Trying to get free. Gets inside the 30. Down about the 27. A gain of 12 and a first down to Malik Nabers.
1: Good rhythm to this offense right here. The ball's not hitting the ground. Jameis is making quick decisions. And the receivers are getting open against a little softer coverage than we saw the first three quarters.
0: Giants break the huddle in the blue jerseys and helmets, white pants going left to right on a rainy day here in Washington. Cam Scatterboo the back. He's to the right now. Winston is going to go out of the shotgun. Nabers wide to the right. Two receivers wide to the left. Scatterboo now moves over to the left side of Winston. Winston kicks the legs. Takes the hip high snap. Looking right. Scrambling. Pressured. Slips out the left. Trying to run middle. And he gets taken down after a gain of about 3. So he got outside the pocket. Joshua Josephs took him down. Gets about a 3-yard gain. 2nd and 7 coming up. There's a flag down on the near side of the field, and Amik Robertson's got his hands out. Here's Cleve Blakeman.
2: Holding defense number 2. A 5-yard penalty from the end of the run. First down.
0: So Amik Robertson with the penalty called against him. And that'll move the Giants up and give him a first down.
1: Well, he was in man coverage on Malik Nabers, and
3: what?
1: It didn't hold him. I mean, he just had good position. Malik Nabers ran through him.
0: He started to get his hands around him, then he threw his hands in the air.
1: Yeah.
0: Almost as if, hey, I know this is going to look like a hold right now, but I'm pulling my arms back.
1: That's what he did.
0: Hand in the cookie jar. And now we get another whistle here. Head flags fly. And the Giants move.
2: False start. Offense number 71. 5-yard penalty. First down.
0: That's Marcus Bowe, who came in for the injured Jermaine Illuminor. Illuminor, a calf injury, not expected to return.
1: Marcus Bowe is very capable. He's a good backup. Giants have some depth on the offensive line, but that's way too many pre-snap penalties by this offense today.
0: 7th Giants penalty, and like you said, most of them pre-snap penalty. 1st and 15 at the Washington 24. Snap back, Winston to throw. Throws over the middle, it's incomplete. Reaching, Tracy couldn't bring it in. Lubu had the coverage. I think he wanted to go to Nabers up the left sideline. Nabers slipped and fell.
1: Well, here's what just happened. He slipped and fell. It was a double move against Rasul Douglas. And as soon as he slipped, Jameis Winston came across the middle to throw it to the back. But on the play, Malik Nabers just threw his gloves off in disgust, in frustration. He now has no gloves on. He got wet when he hit the ground. He doesn't want them on.
0: He told you he didn't know he was going to go to the glove. He didn't like the glove.
1: No.
0: Like boots on Ted Lasso. The goalie didn't want to wear gloves. Snap back to Winston. Oh, and geez. Miscommunication. Winston just throws it out of the end zone to the back left corner, and Nabers is breaking in. And Nabers just sort of jogs near the goalpost in disgust.
1: You can't have that kind of miscommunication. In a game like this, in a fourth quarter, when you're down two scores, I mean, to not see it the same way, playing together, you know, for 2 years now, you just can't have those kind of breakdowns. That's costly.
0: Third and 15 for the Giants on the 24-yard line to the Commanders. 8:10 to go in the fourth. 27-13 Washington. Critical third down. Winston out of the gun. Scattered to his left. Three receivers bunched to the right. Neighbors by himself out to the left. Winston takes the snap. He's going to throw. Throws out to the right. It's caught. Spinning back inside is Mooney. Swallowed up at the 17-yard line. A gain of seven. Well short of the first down. It'll be fourth down. Giants will keep the offense on the field.
1: Yeah, they have to. They need two touchdowns here.
0: Fourth and eight at the 17 of the Commanders.
1: The Giants have basically co-coordinators, Matt Nagy and Greg Roman. They're both upstairs calling the plays down. We'll see what's on that play sheet on fourth and seven.
0: Jameis Winston with a lengthy huddle. They break the huddle and come to the line. Got an empty backfield.
1: Giants couldn't get lined up correctly.
0: Down to three on the play clock. Winston does not, they're going to call a timeout before this play clock expires.
1: Malachi Fields couldn't get lined up correctly. The rookie.
0: So with a fourth and eight looming, Giants didn't want to get caught with a delay of game. They used their first time out of the second half. With 7:24 remaining, Giants trailing 27-13.
1: They've had a lot of issues today, just getting lined up. Obviously, everybody's shuttling guys in and out of the lineup for different personnel groupings, but they've had some issues getting lined up. And then you mentioned the pre-snap penalties today, which has really helped hurt this offense.
0: Crowd rising on this fourth down. Winston out of the gun. Tracy to his right. Three receivers spread to the left. Theo Johnson in the slot right by himself. On fourth and eight at the Washington 17. Snap back to Winston. Fires over the middle. Caught by Likely. Turns it upfield. Dives to the goal line. It's poked out of his hands. It's loose. Did he get in? The officials coming to mark it. It was a fumble, and they're looking to see who recovered. If the Giants recover, it's a touchdown. If Washington recovers, it's a touchback. But it looked like Likely fumbled right before the goal line.
1: The side judge just came out of the pile, and they still haven't made a ruling.
0: Huge call here. Washington pointing, the crowd cheering. And I believe that Washington recovered it.
1: I think Cleet Blakeman just gave him the signal.
0: Likely, there's real pushing and shoving now at the pile. There's a real little jostling and holding and shoving.
1: They just threw a flag down on whatever just happened. That came in late.
0: They're still trying to separate the last two guys with the ball. But the officials, let's hear from Cleet Blakeman.
2: After review, the ruling on the field is a touchdown, New York.
0: Wow.
1: Oh, wow.
0: Touchdown, Giants. So they did a review, and they're going to say Likely got across the line before he fumbled.
2: Just with 7 minutes and 20 seconds on the game clock.
0: He was contacted at the two, reached out for the goal line, and was punched out right at the goal line by Rasul Butler.
1: Rasul Douglas.
0: But they're going to say that he broke the plane before it was punched out of his hands.
1: That is a clear punch out, but I think you're right. The ball crossed the plane. Fans are looking at an angle where you can't see what happened first. Did the ball cross the plane or Douglas punch it out?
0: Well, the crowd is looking because they think obviously it's a fumble, but it looked like it crossed the plane. Now, the other question was his knee down? No, knee was not down.
1: Wow.
0: Yeah, I think it
1: just broke the touchdown.
0: So it's a touchdown. Giants lined up for the point after. Zavada on for the point after. Snap. spot down, the kick all the way, and it is good. With 7:20 left, still a lot of time left in this game. It's now Washington 27 to the Giants 20. Alongside former offensive lineman in the NFL and the star of Baldy's Breakdowns, Ryan Baldinger. I'm Chris Carino. 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And when I look at the replay, I think it broke the plane.
1: Yeah, and that was the ruling. It was a mad scramble for the ball once it was punched out. But
0: the ball just has to touch the white line.
1: Yeah. And the line goes all the way around the universe. It just has to be anywhere over it.
0: Yes.
1: Doesn't have to touch the line.
0: Goes on to infinity.
1: Infinity.
0: It crossed the Great Wall, the equator, everything. It just keeps going.
1: Isaiah Likely, fourth touchdown catch of the season by the Giants. What a pickup. Leading receiver today.
0: Nine catches, 86 yards, two touchdowns for Isaiah Likely.
1: We've got a one-score game here with 7:20 to go.
0: Nine play, 75-yard drive, and 3:45 for the Giants. This is going to be taken by Rashad White inside the 10. Gets out to the 20, 25, 30. And he is finally tripped up and taken down at the 38-yard line. Good field position to start this drive now for the Commanders. With 7:15 to go, their lead is 7.
1: Well, Jaden Daniels has had a great day, protecting the ball, playing with that brace on that left arm. Was it going to be a factor? It has not been so far. Two second-half touchdown runs by him. He's the guy that they have been missing on this team the last 3 weeks.
0: First quarterback with 25-plus rushing yard TDs, multiple ones since Michael Vick in 2002. Hand off to White, running right, caught from behind, taken down. Orville Reese got a hand on the leg. It's a two-yard gain. So that's touchdown rushes of 25 or more multiple times in a game. First quarterback since Michael Vick to do it.
1: He's resembled Michael Vick quite a bit today.
0: Yeah, 28-yard or a 38-yard?
1: And they were both scrambles.
0: Second down and 9 at their own 38 for Washington. A little Let's Go Giants chant breaks out. Daniels under center. White the back. Take the snap. He's going to throw. Throw out to the right, caught by Bates, and he got upended right away as an ankle tackle is made on the play by Ardarius Washington.
1: Yeah. Another one of those former Ravens that came on board with John Harbaugh setting up this third down. I'm just curious if the Giants are going to account for Jaden Daniels with somebody spying him here. My guess is Arvell Reese would be the best player on the Giants defense to do that.
0: Third and 8 for Washington in their own 39. They lead 27-20. 6 minutes to go and counting here in the fourth quarter. White the back to the right of Daniels out of the shotgun. Three receivers spread out to the left, one to the right. Reese coming on the blitz. Daniels sees it, tries to step up, spun, and taken down. Drew Phillips was the one who got there. They were blitzing Reese. They were blitzing Phillips. And the Giants get a sack. And Washington's going to have to punt it away with 5.5 to go.
1: They had a 7-man pressure. They played blitz 0 that time. They brought 7. And like you said, Drew Phillips came free. He's the one who got the solo sack. They picked up Reese and the others, but Phillips came free.
0: Second sack for Phillips. Third sack for the Giants. They came into this game with just 3 sacks in the first 4 games. Charlie Jones standing back deep to receive the punt from Washington's Tressway. Swing of the left leg and a high spiraling kick. Jones is going to catch it at the 15. Starts out to the left, 20, 25. Knocked off his feet at the 27-yard line. 52-yard punt with an 8-yard return. And we'll pause here 10 seconds for station ID. 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
0: Chris Carino and Brian Baldinger with you in Landover, Maryland on a rainy Sunday. 4:56 to go in the fourth quarter. Washington with a 27-20 lead. The Giants take it over first and 10 of their own 28. Tracy is the back. Winston out of the gun. He's got three receivers right, including Neighbors and a slot right. Snap back. Blitz coming. Throw over the middle. Caught by Likely. He manages to squeeze his way out to the 34-yard line. A gain of six.
1: Jameis Winston has had a very good second half here. Two touchdown passes. High completion percentage. Seeing the field a lot better. They're really speeding it up right now. A lot of quick passes, quick throws. Getting the ball out of Jameis' hands. That's been a big difference from the first half.
0: Up to 220 yards passing, two touchdowns. Hasn't thrown a pick. Second and four, their own 34. Snap back, Winston to throw. Fires out to the right, caught by Neighbors. Neighbors stutter stepping, gets out to the 40 and a first down, a six-yard pickup. Clock continues to move, 4:15 to go and counting. Giants moving quickly to the line. Down by seven.
1: Jameis shouting the instructions out to both sides, making sure everybody gets the play and the signal right here, taking charge. Like he's supposed to.
0: Tracy the back to his left. Neighbors wide out to the right outside the numbers. Snap back. Winston looking that way. Throws to Neighbors. Caught it but hit immediately and taken down after a two-yard gain as Fabian Moreau took him down.
1: Fabian Moreau used to play with the Giants. Mm-hmm. Actually had a pretty good season a few years ago for the Giants.
0: Last 2 years with Minnesota. Played with Denver, Atlanta. His second stint with Washington. Second and eight on their own 43. Winston out of the gun. Three receivers left. Neighbors out to the right. Snap back. Winston to throw. Slips and now moves out of the pocket to the right. Throws on the run. Jump ball for Neighbors and it's incomplete. Over his head. He was tangled up with Rasul Douglas.
1: Good coverage by Douglas down there. James did a good job of breaking the pocket, keeping his eyes down the field. Rasul Douglas has had a nice day out there guarding Malik Neighbors for the most part.
0: Crowd rising on third and eight at their own 43. 3:18 to go in the game. Washington with a 27-20 lead. Giants in a long huddle. Break the huddle. In the blue, going left to right. Scatterboo to the left of Winston. He's going to go out of the shotgun. Three receivers left. Theo Johnson, the tight end, a slot right. Down to three on the play clock. Winston kicks the leg, takes the snap. Looking to throw. Pump fake, throws a slant over the middle. Caught! First down, Neighbors inside Washington territorial, the 42-yard line. That's a 15-yard pickup. 3:04 to go and counter.
1: The offensive line gave him a lot of time to be able to make that read and make that throw to Neighbors, who is working against Fabian Moreau, did a good job of coming back to the ball.
0: He's on that island
1: of
0: Mr. Moreau and Neighbors.
1: Yes.
0: Able to.
1: James Bond special.
0: Out of the shotgun. Snap, give to Scatterboo, plows into the line and falls on his back, bulldozing for about 3 yards on the play with 2:35 to go and counting.
1: A rare run in the second half for the Giants.
0: Scatterboo gets 3 yards. He's got 23 yards. That leads the Giants today on the ground. Second and seven at the 38 of Washington. Out of the gun, Winston takes the snap. Gonna pass right, caught by Fields. Nice move to get free. Gets down to the 30 before he's tripped up, right around the marker. And that'll take us down to the 2 minute warning. And it's a, let's see, is it a first down? It is a first down for the Giants at the 2 minute warning. 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Giants are driving, and we've got it up next. 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
0: Well, their last two wins against Tennessee and Arizona, the Giants' defense was the one that had to make a play to seal it at the end. Now it's up to the Giant offense with 2 minutes to go. Now 27-20. They have the ball first and 10 at the Washington 30-yard line.
1: Jameis has been very hot. Getting the ball out of his hands quickly. Giant receivers are winning quickly. Got a good drive here, but it doesn't do them any good unless they can finish in the end zone here.
0: Now remember, the Commanders didn't miss a point after the beginning of the game, but then they got a two-point conversion.
1: Correct.
0: Kind of got that point back, but right now the question would be, the Giants still have to get in the end zone.
1: Yep.
0: So I'm sure, like, the coaching staff and Joe Shane, the general manager, is to your left. They're just saying, let's get in the end zone. We'll worry about whether we're going for one or two. Scatabu the back.
1: Man.
0: He's good in the blitz pickup. Winston's out of the gun. Three receivers left. Fields, one of them. Neighbors out to the right. Snap back. Looking for Neighbors. Throws a fade. Back right corner of the end zone. Over the head of Malik Neighbors. It lands incomplete. Butler had the cover. Had the cover.
1: I saw what Jameis was looking at. It was one-on-one coverage. No safety in the field. And Jameis just gave him the nod to take it to the house. A little go route against Douglas, who's having a great game out there today so far.
0: Is that on Winston?
1: Well, I mean, I thought he overthrew it. You got to give Malik Neighbors a chance to go up and get it. He got behind Douglas on the route.
0: Second and 10 at the Washington 30. Scatabu motions out wide to the right. Neighbors in a slot right. Empty backfield for Winston out of the shotgun. Three on the play clock. Clapping his hands. Takes the snap. Winston throws over the middle. Theo Johnson makes a spinning catch. And he goes down to the 16-yard line. It's a first down and a 14-yard pickup. Winston threw that before Johnson had turned around. And when Johnson turned around, the ball was there.
1: It was a one-handed catch, too. It stuck, like, to the right armpit of Theo Johnson.
0: And Theo Johnson was slow to get up. He now runs to the sideline. There's a Commander down.
1: That's a great catch by Theo. I think that's Siobhan Kinlaw. A little slow getting up.
0: So the clock stops with a minute 48 to go. I believe, a minute 48 left. First and 10 for the Giants. They put it down at the Washington 17-yard line.
1: Yeah.
0: Giants trail 27-20. Minute 48 left. They've got two timeouts remaining. Washington with all three timeouts still left. The whole playbook's open, though, for the Giants.
1: It sure is.
0: Scatabu's in there. Winston has 13 on the play clock. He's getting guys in the game right now. Late getting in the game is Mooney. He winds out to the right. Snap back, Winston to throw. Winston throws up in the middle end zone. Caught! Touchdown! Giants score! Malik Neighbors, 3 yards deep in the end zone, right down the middle. 16 yards out. They're a point after away from tying it.
1: And he beat San Ristel, the slot corner that time. And Jameis did a great job of just putting it up and let Malik Neighbors play a little post basketball, making the big catch here in this comeback right now for the Giants. Jameis Winston, can't say enough about him in the second half. He has been razor hot.
0: So Zavada on for the point after to try to tie the game with a minute 43 left. Man to snap it. Stout puts it down. The kick on the way. And it is gone. It just slips in the left upright and ties the game at 27. The Giants have come back from 14 down here in the fourth quarter.
1: Well, Malik Nabers was in the slot, and he was working. It's a blitz zero coverage. That was a right route by Malik Nabers. He cut it off, knowing that San Ristol was playing behind him. There was no safety in the field. They picked up the blitz, and Nabers went high to go get it. What a difference he makes on this offense when he's healthy like this. Great read by Jameis, just seeing it. Reading the coverage, seeing it. Jameis can get a little animated.
0: Oh, what a job the Giants. 10 plays, 72 yards, and 3 minutes and 13 seconds to tie the game at 27.
1: Jaden Daniels is going to get a chance a lot of times. Two timeouts, minute 43 here.
0: McCaffrey and White back deep. Zabata to kick it off, off a tee. Washington had been using that 12th man to hold it, but the Giants are kicking it off a tee. And he's going to pop this one up. Coming up, McCaffrey at the 5. Outside, the numbers on the right. Runs, veers to the middle of the field. Tripped up and then finished off. Held up. Doesn't go to the ground, but he's not going to get forward progress as Ardarius Washington and others led the way. And that'll put him on the 27-yard line. That's where Washington will begin this drive with a minute 36 to go in the game. They've got 3 timeouts.
1: Plenty of time. Jaden Daniels had a great day out here today. Can he have a fourth quarter comeback win? 2 weeks ago, Commanders took down the Super Bowl champion Seattle Seahawks with some great plays from Marcus Mariota in the fourth quarter.
0: Daniels out of the gun. And White to his left. Daniels takes the snap. Blitz coming. They pick it up. Throw over the middle. Oh. Caught by McLaurin at midfield. And tracked down from behind. Ball came loose. Washington jumped on top of it. Deontay Banks tracked him down right at the 50-yard line. It's a 23-yard gain and a first down for the Commanders.
1: Giants came with a max blitz. And Deontay Banks just got beat by McLaurin inside. There's nobody in there to help out because of the blitz coming. And Jaden Daniels once again beat the Giants blitz.
0: A minute and 7 seconds and counting. White the back. Daniels out of the gun. Two receivers left, two to the right. First and 10 from the 50. Phillips showing blitz from the safety spot. Snap back. They're blitzing again. Phillips hits Daniels. He throws a deep pass down the right sideline. Incomplete. He was just trying to toss it up quickly to get rid of it with the blitz coming, and Phillips nailed him as he got rid of it.
1: It's the blitz game right now. Who can get to the quarterback, affect him, or can the quarterback beat the blitz right now? That time, Ardarius Washington was one-on-one on the outside, and he held up pretty good.
0: Jaden Daniels has had 5 game-winning drives in his career, but they were all during that rookie season,
1: yeah,
0: including a playoff game and a wild card game.
1: He does everything from the line of scrimmage. He makes the calls, the checks right now. He's getting everybody lined up, changing the play and the protection.
0: California kid, he's cool. Takes the snap. Big blitz coming again from his right. And he's surrounded, and he is going to be wrapped up around the waist and thrown to the ground. And it's Armel Reese who ends up finishing off the sack for the Giants. They had good pressure that time. Ardarius Washington was there as well.
1: Arvell is just, he's been coming every time right now. But it is a max blitz game. The Giants secondary held up.
0: Down to 20 seconds to go and counting. It's a 3rd and 13. And Washington is just now using a timeout with 18 seconds to go. And the Giants go to the sideline waving their arms. And the Giant fans that are here now have made some noise.
1: Hey, it's interesting, Chris. Just Arvell Reese at Ohio State a year ago. He had more plays as an edge rusher than he did an inside linebacker. But there were only 2 teams that he talked to that said they wanted to play him at the inside linebacker. It was the Giants and it was the Ravens. Everybody else wanted to make him a pass rusher. The Giants, that was their first pick, the 5th pick of the draft. They're using him the right way. But right now, as a pass rusher, he's really effective. First sack of the season for Arvell.
0: So now the Commanders break the huddle with 20 seconds to go. 3rd and 13 of their own 46. In a tie game. 3 receivers spread out to the left. Daniels in a shotgun, White to his right, snap back, again they're coming from the right. They pick it up, Daniels throws a deep ball, down the left side, Numbers overthrows everybody. It was Tiami Brown that was down the left sideline. He was being covered by Greg Newsom. It lands incomplete, fourth down with 15 seconds to go.
1: Can't say enough about the Giants defensive coordinator, Denard Wilson, and the packages that he had on that last drive, not allowing the Commanders to put any kind of a drive together. Well, in London today, the Eagles had kicked a field goal with 8 seconds to go, and they lost the game. This is a tie game with 15 seconds left.
0: Charlie Jones is back deep at his own 10-yard line. Received the punt from Tress Way. The veteran punter swings the left foot, sends a high, wobbling spiral. It's going to land at the 5, and it's going to be down at the 1-yard line. Isaac Yiadom, a former Giant, comes down it at the 1-yard line, a 53-yard punt. They'll mark it at the 2, so a 52-yard punt by Tress Way. And 6 seconds to go. You know, that 1 yard makes a little bit of a difference.
1: What does?
0: Because now you might be able to kneel it down. You just got to push forward maybe a little bit.
1: The edge of the ball is on the 2. But I think Jameis will take a victory formation, take it. Washington will probably call a timeout. They've got one left. Just to see if they can.
0: There it is. There's the knee. He takes the knee. They do not take the timeout. I would have took a timeout and make them snap it again, because they're going to be a yard further back. But anyway,
1: we're going overtime.
0: We're going overtime. How about that? Giants score 14 unanswered late in the fourth. Tie the game at 27. Take a quick break. Be back with overtime. After this, you're listening to Compass Media Networks. 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
0: Vic Lakeman with the coin toss to start overtime.
13: Win the toss. Okay.
0: Commanders win the toss. 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So we start overtime. Tied at 27. Chris Corino and Brian Baldinger back with you. Both teams have a chance to possess the ball. Both teams get 2 timeouts. Mm-hmm. All replays are handled upstairs.
1: Giants are trying to win their 3rd in a row. And should they do it, they would have a 2-game lead in the NFC East through 5 weeks.
0: Well, seeking to match their best 5-game start in 15 years.
1: Yeah.
0: And we mentioned it'd be the first team in NFL history to start 4-1 or better after consecutive 13 loss seasons. A win would also match last season's win total.
1: Yeah, how about that?
0: Yeah. You know, they've been 4-1 just 3 times in the last 20 seasons, and one since 2009. And we talked about how, you know, they're in first place by themselves for the first time coming into this week in a decade. They haven't won the NFC since 2011.
1: That's the year they won a Super Bowl.
0: Mm-hmm.
1: Yeah. Been a long drought.
0: And remember, the Eagles were the first team in like 25 years to go back-to-back in the NFC East this year. Well, last year.
1: And they've lost 3 in a row now.
0: So Stevens will kick it from right to left. Just a little bit of a drizzle now. It's been raining much of the day. Start of the fourth quarter, but 10 minutes on the clock. Drew Stevens will kick it off. Again, they use the 12th man to hold the ball. He's got to run. The holder then has to run off the field. A lot of teams like to kick off to start overtime.
1: Both teams get a chance to possess the ball.
0: Yeah.
1: That's why the Commanders elected to allow the Giants to return here.
0: But they like to kick off because then if the other team gets it, let's say, they want to know what they have to get to win the game.
1: Yeah.
0: When you get it first, you don't know. You don't know if you need a field goal or you need a two-point conversion. So waiting for the start of play here. Jameis Winston, 28 of 44, 283 yards and three touchdowns. In the second half, he's 21 of 28, 211 yards and all three of those touchdowns. Two to Likely, one to Neighbors. The kick out to the left. Tracy going to catch it at his one. Tyrone Tracy at the left side of the 20, 25, sideline 30, and knocked out of bounds just beyond the 30.
1: Well, the Giants, since they began this third quarter here, Chris, they've gone to a short passing game, and Jameis Winston has been excellent at it. It's gotten into a good rhythm. They're not really trying to run the football right now, which is what John Harbaugh wants to do, but the short, quick passing game has been working.
0: Jameis Winston, 15 career game-winning drives. Last time, 2024, against the Steelers. Giants have scored on four consecutive possessions in the second half. Three straight touchdown drives. Snap back to Winston. Swings it left. Scatterboo with a catch. Tried to turn the corner. Stops. Hits. A flag comes out. I think he got grabbed on the face mask. He went out of bounds after about a seven-yard gain.
1: That's going to be the call, Chris.
0: Here's Cleet Blakeman.
2: Personal foul, face mask, defense, number 98. 15-yard penalty, first down.
1: Dafe Owe with the face mask on the sideline.
0: Eighth penalty for the Commanders. Scatterboo on this rainy day out there with no sleeves, no gloves.
1: His second catch. Just a bowling ball out there. Bowling ball with quick feet.
0: First and 10 for the Giants. That penalty puts the ball down to the Washington 45. First possession of the overtime. Game tied at 27. Winston out of the gun, scattered to his left. Snap back. They swing it left. Wide receiver screen, and Neighbors dropped the ball. It was behind the line, but they say it's a forward pass. And incomplete.
1: He had blockers out front. He's pretty upset with himself. That's kind of what they've been doing. A lot of those hit screens on the outside, easy completions.
0: And yes, in case you're wondering, Neighbors does have the gloves back on.
1: He did. He can put a different pair on.
0: He winds up out to the left, Likely a slot left. Two receivers right. Second and 10 at the 45 of Washington. Winston out of the shotgun. Scatterboo to his right.
1: Timeout.
0: You get two timeouts for each team in overtime. That was taken by Washington. So again, the Giants were down 27-13 in the fourth quarter. And then rallied to score 14 points.
1: One of the things you can do during those timeouts, Chris, if you can really clean your cleats off. They've got that little pad that you rub your cleats on. Make sure you get all the grass and mud off it. You want to have your footing underneath you here in this part of the field right now that's been worn down throughout this game.
0: Commanders have won four in a row in the series. A five-game winning streak, been their longest since 1984. Giants looking for their first 2-0 start in the division since 2009. Snap back to Winston. Pumps. Throws out to Neighbors on the right. A jump ball, and it's incomplete. He was tangled up with Fabian Moreau. The ball hit Moreau in the back of the helmet as Neighbors was trying to go over him to catch it.
1: Fabian was playing the play we call blind. He wasn't looking at the ball. He contacted Malik Neighbors before he got there. They could have thrown a flag on that. Jameis Winston doesn't like it. But it's a no call.
0: Third and 10 for the Giants at the 45 of Washington. Less than a minute has gone by here in overtime. First possession of overtime. Winston with Scatterbuto to his left. Snap back, he's going to throw. Pressured, forced to move right. He's got some room, and he's going to run. Gets to the 30, fakes a pitch, and goes down at the 30-yard line. That's a gain of 15 and a first down for Jameis Winston.
1: He's not Jaden Daniels, but that was plenty good for Jameis. I mean, he had a lot of field to run right there. They blitzed that time. They picked up the blitz, and they had a huge hole to the right side. Jameis wisely saw it and took it.
0: Almost pitched it downfield to Neighbors. Now he's going to back up, throw out on the right. And it's caught there inside the 30 by Likely, shoved out of bounds at the 27. A gain of 3. It'll be 2nd and 7 for the Giants.
1: That'd be the greatest game Isaiah Likely's ever played. Double-digit catches.
0: 11 catches, 94 yards, a couple of touchdowns.
1: Yeah.
0: Including one that was a little bit controversial. Yeah. Reached out near the goal line. Washington thought they had forced a fumble. The official said it broke the plane.
1: I'm sure it will be talked about ad nauseum some point
0: yards.
1: After the game.
0: 2nd and 8 at the Washington 28. Winston out of the gun for the Giants, and the Blue going left to right. In overtime, first possession, snap back. Winston looking to throw. Fires over the middle, overshoots slightly his intended target. Sandra still had the coverage. It'll be 3rd and 8 for the Giants.
1: Good coverage by Sandra still. He's the slot defender. Isaiah Likely got a little bit behind him, but he would have taken an absolutely perfect throw by Jameis.
0: Crowd rising on 3rd and 8 at the 28 of the Commanders. 8:05 to go in overtime. First possession. So no matter what the Giants do, Washington will get a chance to have it. Winston out of the gun. Scatterbuto to his right. 3 receivers spread left. Mooney out by himself to the right. And now Giants had to call a timeout. And Winston a little excited as he goes over to the sideline. Being calmed down by one of his coaches.
1: This is a situation where you go, Jameis, what do you like? And you had a great second half. You've seen the defense all game. You've seen all the coverages, the blitzes. What do you like, Jameis? Where do you want to go?
0: Well, once they just started getting him in a shotgun and knowing they're going to throw the ball, he got a really good rhythm.
1: Good rhythm.
0: The Giants looking at a 3rd down, 6 for 14 on 3rd down today. 3rd and 8 at the 28 of Washington. 8:05 to go in overtime. First possession. Empty backfield. 2 receivers to the right. Now Scatterbull motion back into the backfield. Winston out of the gun. Play clock down to 7. Winston kicks the leg. Takes the snap. On 3rd and 8. Throws out. Left side. Mooney falling backwards. Can't hang on to the pass. Amik Robertson was there. Mooney was falling on his back, couldn't hang on to it. It'll be 4th and 8. The Giants will send the field goal team out.
1: He had a chance. It wasn't a great throw, but he got both hands on it. Darnell Mooney got both. He's got to make that catch. And then Amik Robertson, as he was trying to juggle it, make sure he knocked it out.
0: He landed on his back right at the first down marker, so now they will attempt a 46-yarder. From the right hash for Dominic Zavada. He's missed from 50 and 57. He's made from 51 and 55. Snap, spot, kick on the way. He hooked it left. Zavada misses. His 3rd miss today. And Washington takes over. And now it becomes sudden death.
1: It was just like that 56-yard field goal he missed. It just went left on him. It just hooked left. The second one.
0: Yeah, they're showing a package of all his misses. Missed twice to the left, one to the right.
1: Everybody came in today saying Dominic Zavada, 9 for 9 coming into today, but kicking in the NFC East in bad weather and a wet field could be a little harsh on kickers.
0: So now it's 7:57 to go in overtime. It becomes sudden death. Tied at 27. Next team that scores wins. Daniels out of the gun. Three receivers left, two to the three receivers right, two to the left. Takes the snap, looking to throw. Daniels throws it a slant over the middle, and it's caught. Right at the midfield line by Burks. It's a 14-yard pickup and a first down.
1: That's a nice job by Jaden Daniels going through progressions. That wasn't his first read. He came all the way back across the field, and the offensive line gave him good time to make a good throw to Burks.
0: Daniels does huddle him up close to the line, a little sugar huddle. He's got White to his left. McLaurin out of the numbers on the left, one-on-one with Deontay Banks. Snap back. They give the inside handoff to White. Squeezes forward, gets a couple of yards into Giant territory at the 48.
1: Yeah, they kept their defensive tackles on the field. DJ Reader, just in case they wanted to run it. He did a good job with Shelby Harris of stuffing that run.
0: Jaden Daniels, who has two touchdown runs today, of 28 yards and 38 yards. And again, the first quarterback in the NFL since Michael Vick to have multiple quarterback touchdown runs of 25 yards or more in a game. In his return after that dislocated elbow in week two, wearing a brace on the elbow, takes the snap. Pressure by Thibodeau. Throws it. It's deflected. It ends up going out of bounds on the near side of the Washington sideline. It was Thibodeau who came in on the blitz and got a hand, I believe, on it.
1: They're coming after Jaden Daniels. I mean, they had good pressure. He just had to throw that ball away, and Deontay Banks held up just fine. But they brought both inside linebackers, Edmonds and Arvell Reese that time.
0: Sets up a third and seven of the Giant 48. Washington breaks the huddle in the white jerseys, burgundy helmets and pants going right to left. And now Jaden Daniels is going to call a timeout. So they'll be out of timeouts now.
1: I think you saw the Giants defense. They had all their safeties up at the line of scrimmage. Nobody in the middle of the field. He just wanted to make sure he had a route on that he could complete if there's a free runner coming right at him.
0: Well, take a look at what's coming up on Compass Media Network's NFL schedule next Sunday, week six triple header. First, the Falcons host the Bears. We'll be in Atlanta for that one. Then the Bills head to Vegas. It all wraps up with Dallas and Green Bay on a Sunday night. For more information, visit CompassMediaNetworks.com or check your local listings. We got a doubleheader next week.
1: Oh, man.
0: Number one, Georgia and Auburn on Saturday. Then we'll be Falcons-Bears on Sunday.
1: Yeah, Georgia went into Tuscaloosa last night. Won a game 20-17 to stay undefeated.
0: 6.5 to go in overtime. Washington a third and seven on the Giant 48. Giants showing blitz again. Daniels changing the play at the line. Daniels takes the snap. Quick throw out to the right. Quarterback, a screen.
1: Oh, ball's
0: a hit. Ball's loose. There's a scrum at the 45-yard line. The officials trying to separate the pile.
1: First time the Giants have knocked the ball loose today.
0: Washington has recovered, but it's going to be short of the first down. So it was a pass to Deami Brown, a screen out to the right.
1: Abdul Carter knocked it loose.
0: Yep. And then I think Brown got back on top of it. So they get a yard. It'll be fourth and six. And they'll go for it. They're at the Giant 47.
1: Well, there's under 6 minutes to go. Will they try to draw them off sides? They don't make it. They give the Giants great field position.
0: Yep. And a hard count. I think that's what they're trying to do. They don't have a timeout. They're just going to take the penalty.
1: Yep.
0: Yep.
1: That's smart.
0: The Giants hold their water, as you like to say.
1: Yep.
0: And the Giants defense raises their arms as they walk to the sideline on the far side of the field. John Harbaugh on a blue rain slicker clapping his hands as the Giants defense will force the Washington Commanders to punt here. Both teams have possessed it once here in overtime.
1: So the next team to score wins. Abdul Carter with the great hit on the little hits from the outside to knock that ball loose. Both defenses coming up big.
0: Charlie Jones is back deep, standing at his own 8-yard line. Cressway will punt it. It's a side spinner. Jones coming up, makes a fair catch at his own 9. 42-yard punt, no return, with 5:33 to go in overtime. Net score wins. What a game it has turned out to be here in Landover.
1: It's a classic NFC East tilt. You talked about it from the beginning, Chris. The uniforms, you know exactly who's who. The W on the Commanders, the NY on the Giants here. I feel like anybody that's been watching NFC East football has seen a lot of games just like this.
0: You did hear Summerall and Madden.
1: Yes. The late game on CBS and on Fox.
0: So now it is Winston out of the gun. Scatterwood to his left. Three receivers out to the right. Neighbors out to the left. First and 10 of their own 9. Winston kicks the leg, takes the snap, drops back to his 2. Throws a slant. It's intercepted. Oh, it was dropped. It was right in the hands of the defender, Jeremy Reeves, but it came out and it's incomplete. It was low. It was along the ground. He was sliding to try and make it. And it went through his hands, and it landed on the ground.
1: If it didn't go through, I mean, he was there for the interception all the way. They were going to Theo Johnson. Reeves jumped right in front of him.
0: 5:29 to go in overtime. Empty backfield for the Giants. Second and 10 of their own 9. Empty backfield. 3 receivers right, 2 to the left. The kick in the leg. Snap back. Winston to throw. Over the middle. Caught by Neighbors. Takes a hit. Still on his feet. Washington trying to wrestle it away, but he's going to be able to stay with it to get to the 17-yard line. It's an 8-yard pickup. 3rd and 2 coming up.
1: Neighbors is so strong. I mean, they're trying to rip that ball out of his hands. He wasn't going to let it. Took a big shot after he caught the pass and hung on. Almost spun away.
0: 3rd and 2 on their own 17. Giants in the blue helmets and jerseys going left to right. They break the huddle, come to the line. Scatterwood is the back to the right of Winston. Neighbors out to the left. 3 receivers bunched up in the slot right. Now likely goes in motion right to left. Snap back. They pitch it right to Scatterwood. Looking to run. Cut back inside. He's got a first down and more. Gets to the outside. Still with his feet along the sideline and pushed out of bounds at the 35-yard line. That's an 18-yard run for Cam Scatterwood.
1: That's his longest run of the year. A little toss crack that time. Marcus Bowe with a good block. Marcus Bowe outside. You can see Malachi Fields. Moody got a block. Everybody contributed to that.
0: 1st and 10 on their own 36. Winston out of the gun. 4:40 left in overtime. Snap back. Winston to throw. Going to throw it deep down the middle of the field. Caught by Neighbors. Wow. And an ankle tackle made in Washington territory at the 35-yard line. Juan Martin may have saved a touchdown. It goes for 29 yards.
1: Big time throw by Jameis, but same thing for Malik Neighbors. I mean, Sandristol was right there. He fell down, and Neighbors went high to go get it. Contested catch. Likely's trying to get off the field. He's banged up bad.
0: Limping as he gets, now just gets to the sideline, limping on his right leg. Winston, 32 of 53, 329 yards. So a timeout called by the Giants with 4:01 to go in overtime. Malik Neighbors, 10 catches for 122 yards. That eclipses his season high from last week. And he didn't have 100 yards in the first 3 games. He's gone over 100 each of the last 2.
1: Yeah.
0: And again, the Giants had just 77 yards of offense in the first half of this game.
1: They've been terrific in the second half. Jameis, one of the best halves of football I've ever seen him play. But can they finish it here? They're at the 30. Is it 36 here?
0: It's at the 36-yard line of the Commanders. A ways away from us here in the end zone in the corner.
1: You cannot rely on a long field goal by Dominic Savada with the day that he has had.
0: They've been lengthy field goals, but he's missed 3 of them. 1st and 10 of the 36 of Washington. Kick in the leg. Winston going to throw. Throws a screen out to the right where Neighbors has it. He's just swallowed up. Nobody got fooled there. They lose 3 yards.
1: Well, it was talked about this week, Chris, that Malik Neighbors had a nice little conversation with John Harbaugh about getting me the ball more. Didn't want to make a scene about it, but like he wants the ball. He wants it in these situations here, and they're feeding him here, especially in the second half.
0: They say he loses 2, so 2nd and 12. at the Washington 38. Now to 3:33 to go in overtime and counting. Next score wins. Tied at 27. Winston out of the gun. He's got Scadabu to his right. Three receivers out to the left. Fields alone.

0: 2:40 to go and counting in overtime. Next score wins. Winston out of the gun. Scataboo was right. Snap back. Give it to Scataboo. Wow. Look at room in the middle. Pushing the pile forward. Has a first down and more inside the 25. And finally, the pile goes down at the 23-yard line. A 6-yard run for Scataboo, who's just starting to wear down the Commanders as he slams his hands into the turf and gets up flexing his arms.
1: Good job by C.C. Marinoa, the rookie right guard, and Marcus Bowe, the right tackle. Good push at the point of attack. Scataboo is feeling it here on this drive.
0: 12 carries for 60 yards for Cam Scataboo. And that'll take us to the 2-minute warning in overtime. Giants have it on a 1st and 10 at the Washington 24. We'll keep it here. Again, the Giants were down 27-13 in the fourth quarter. They had 4 straight scoring drives to end the second half. And took point afters on each of the touchdowns. I know that's been something that we see teams now when they're down 14 and they score that first touchdown, they'll go for 2.
1: Yep.
0: Saw that on Thursday night with the Cowboys. Giants said, oh, kick the PAT, get another one, kick the PAT. Nice. Find it in overtime, and the Giants, after getting a stop at midfield, after they ended up punting it away, both teams possessed it once, and now the Giants on a drive here, a lengthy drive that started all the way back on their own 9-yard line, and now poised to try and win this one at OT.
1: Offensive line has been excellent on this drive.
0: Winston out of the gun, Scataboo to his right. The snap, they give to Scataboo. Scataboo looking for room. Nothing there. Ball came out.
1: Fumble.
0: There's a scramble, and Washington has recovered. Oh, my goodness. Cam Scataboo loses the ball.
1: That's his 4th fumble this year, the first one he's lost.
0: And they officially say that Washington recovers, and that's the roar.
1: Oh, it's a bad fumble.
0: They'll review it.
1: I think Deron Payne got punched out, the defensive tackle.
0: He was falling down at his backside. Was he down before the ball came out? They'll look at it.
1: No, it came out.
0: It was out.
1: Yep. Ball security's been an issue for all the backs this year.
0: And Shai Tuttle comes away with a football.
1: Oh, yeah. So the Commanders with 1:50 here to go. Scataboo, who had been playing so well here on this drive, did not protect that ball. Commanders got life.
0: Scataboo being consoled on the sideline by Tyrone Tracy. 1st and 10 of their own 23. Daniels to throw out in the left. It's caught by McLaurin. Nice stiff arm. McLaurin down the sideline, gets a block, and then he falls out of bounds. His momentum just carried him out of bounds. He couldn't stay in, but he's out of bounds at the 40-yard line. 16-yard pickup.
1: Well, the Giants are playing soft coverage. Deontay Banks missed the tackle. Good stiff arm by McLaurin on the outside.
0: They're chanting Terry, Terry.
1: Remember, he was real questionable with a hamstring injury, even playing today, but what a second half McLaurin has had.
0: 4 catches for 62 yards. 1:50 to go in overtime. Next score wins. 1st and 10 for Washington on their own 39 after the Scataboo fumble, and then a 16-yard pass to McLaurin. Snap back to Daniels. Throws out to the right. It is caught by Williams, a rookie, cutting back inside, and he's going to be wrapped up and taken down by Drew Phillips. Antonio Williams with the catch out to the 45-yard line, 46-yard line, 7-yard pickup, 2nd and 3. No timeouts for Washington. 1.5 to go in overtime. Game can end in a tie. Next score wins it. Daniels out of the shotgun on 2nd and 3. Changing the play at the line. Still got plenty of time on the play clock. White is the back to his left. Out of the shotgun. Daniels takes it. Stands in against some pressure. Scrambling to his right. Avoids the pressure. Running to the sideline. First down into Giant territory. And out of bounds at the 41-yard line. 13-yard scramble for Daniels. They'll mark him at the 30.

0: 9. With 1:02 to go, it stops the clock.
1: Knights have had no answer. They had Arvell Reese in a position there to maybe make a play, but you just see the speed of Jaden Daniels that ran away from Arvell Reese, who ran a 4.5 40 at the combine this year. He ran away from him like he was slow.
0: He's over 100 yards rushing now, Daniels. First and 10 of the Giant 39. Snap back. Daniels swings it out left. It's caught. And it's on his feet is Traylon Burks. And Burks getting out of a tackle, getting more yardage, gets a first down and knocked out of bounds in front of the Washington sideline. It goes to 13 yards. At the 26, it stops the clock with 55 seconds to go.
1: Boy, Greg Newsom had a great chance to tackle him at the 37-yard line, and he just missed. He just whiffed. He didn't wrap him up at all.
0: They mark him at the 26. First and 10, 55 seconds to go. Washington in a tie game. Next score wins. Daniels out of the gun. White to his right. The snap to give to Rashad White. Into the middle of the pile. Goes down in a heap after a gain of about 2. Taken down in the middle by Darius Alexander. 44 seconds to go and counting. Washington does not have a timeout left.
1: Just wondering when Dan Quinn is going to send the field goal team out there. The ball is right in the middle of the field. That's kind of where you want it. How much closer, I guess, can he get?
0: It would be a 42-yarder from this line of scrimmage right now. 20 seconds to go and counting. On a 2nd and 8. On the 24 of the Giants, under center Jaden Daniels. Takes the snap. Play action. Now moves left. Looking like he's going to try to run it. He just goes down to 25-yard line. They got to get up there and spike it. Down to 4. Down to 3. They got to run out of time. Down to 2. And that's it. Overtime ends.
1: Wow.
0: It's a tie.
1: Giants are celebrating like they just won, but that's a bad mistake by Jaden Daniels.
0: O'Brien, you said you were wondering when they were going to send the kicking team out. They took too much time. And they do not get a playoff. They were in field goal range. So both teams, the Giants are in field goal range. They fumble. And then Washington in field goal range. They inexplicably run out of time. And yes, we have kissed your sister here in Landover, Maryland. It is a tie. And that is the end of it. 27-27. And we'll have some final thoughts, our player of the game. It's all coming up. 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
0: So the game ends in a tie. Giants and Commanders tied at 27. A Scatterboom fumble when the Giants could have won it with a field goal, and then Washington inexplicably runs out of time.
1: Yeah, two major mistakes by both teams with a chance to win the game. So it's very perplexing here in the NFC East right now, Chris, because both teams probably feel terrible right now.
0: Well, the Giants remain on top at 3-1-1 on the year. Washington now 1-3-1. Coming up on the post-game report, we'll join Zach Gelb back at our Progressive Insurance Studios. Going to update you on the scores around the league, get you the final stats, highlight the game, preview what's coming up for both teams. Once again, the final score, a tie. The Giants and the Commanders tie at 27. For Brian Baldinger, I'm Chris Carrillo. Thanks to our crew, Zach Gelb, coming up. 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
16: Well, this is my second season doing games for Compass Media Networks. Last year I was a part of the broadcast that had a tie between the Cowboys and Packers, the return of Micah Parsons. Today we have another tie. So if I do a game, there's a good chance there's a tie. Commanders 27, Giants 27 in overtime. It's a tie is the final score. Let's give you an update around the league. Earlier today, you thought that ending between the Commanders and Giants was crazy. The Eagles took a lead 17-16 with 8 seconds to go. Amir Abdullah then returns the football all the way on the ensuing kickoff to the Eagles 39. Cam Little hits the 57-yard field goal. Jaguars take down the Eagles in London by a final score of 19-17. Other finals from a 1 o'clock p.m. Eastern time window games. Packers 31, Bears 7. Texans get their first victory on the season, 26-3 winners over the Tennessee Titans. They've also traded for Marvin Harrison Jr. Bengals do hold on to defeat the Dolphins by a score of 31-24. Patriots smash the Raiders 45-17. Fernando Mendoza did get into the game late. Vikings 23, Saints 13, all these games final. The Jets hold on to defeat the Browns 17-12, and the Steelers did take care of business up against the Indianapolis Colts 34-22. We got three games in action right now. It's the Broncos 7, the Chargers nothing, the Cardinals 7, the Lions nothing, and the 49ers and Seahawks both have exchanged touchdowns. Early in the first quarter, it is 7-7. 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Back to our game, which was a 27-7 tie, a 27-27 tie. Jameis Winston, 33 of 54, 326 yards through the air. Three touchdowns, no picks. Cam Scadaboo had the costly fumble late. He did have 13 carries for 59 yards. Giants did a nice job in the receiving department. Malik Nabers, 11 for 121 and a touchdown. Isaiah Likely, 11 receptions for 94 yards and two receiving touchdowns. Jaden Daniels, 17 of 25 for 199 yards. Also on the ground, did have nine carries for 103 yards and two rushing touchdowns. Terry McLaurin, four receptions for 62 yards. We're coming on back. We'll give you the highlight of the game. Once again, we have a tie, 27-27. It's the Giants and the Commanders right here on Compass Media Networks. I'm Zach Gelb. 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
16: What a crazy tie we had today between the New York Giants and Washington Commanders, all tied at 27, and that's the final. It looked like late the Giants were going to get a chance to go attempt a game-winning field goal. With 2 minutes left, it was first and 10 at Washington's 24-yard line. Cam Scadaboo did put the ball on the turf. And then six plays and 53 yards later, it then looked like the Commanders were going to get a chance to go kick a game-winning field goal. And with 13 seconds left, clock was running, Commanders didn't have a timeout, and Jaden Daniels called his own number and then just ran out of time. They couldn't get back up despite the football as time did expire with the final score being 27-27. Coming up next for the Giants, they will play the Saints next week. And then for the Washington Commanders, they'll be on Monday Night Football at the San Francisco 49ers. Today's presentation of the National Football League on Compass Media Networks has been brought to you by Prize Picks, Liberty Mutual Insurance, Cintas, Gusto, Napa Allstate, Rain-X, Navy Federal Credit Union, O'Reilly Auto Parts, NHTSA, and by Progressive Insurance. The final score, the New York Giants 27, and yes, the Washington Commanders 27. We'd like to thank our crew for all their hard work today. Studio coordinator Art Martinez, on-site producer Alexis Arullo, engineer Julio Alvarado, our staff and spotter extraordinaire is Ira Brofsky, senior producer Chris Kleiber, engineering assistance provided by Justin Baczak. The general manager is Robert Blum, and the executive producer of Compass Media Network Sports is always Tyler Brewer. Don't forget, there's plenty more great NFL action coming up next Sunday. It's a Week 6 triple header. First, Atlanta Falcons host the Chicago Bears. Then it's the Buffalo Bills taking on the Las Vegas Raiders. And it all wraps up with the Dallas Cowboys and Green Bay Packers on Sunday Night Football. 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Once again, the final score, we have a tie. The New York Giants, 27. The Washington Commanders, 27. 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
5: You can call, let us know whatever the heck is on your mind with the NFL. We love talking and love listening to you guys and answering your questions. Peyton Lodge producing and best in the business. Love working with Lodgy, and we have a lot of fun on this show, too, and it's been, and I don't want to say a crazy morning. You know, there's a few fan bases that are like, what the heck are we doing? I see a couple of those out there. But other than that, it hasn't been the craziest morning of NFL. But we're going to keep you posted on everything and the three games that are going on right now. Touchdowns in every single one of them. So we'll keep you updated throughout this next few hours here and get you ready for Sunday Night Football on Westwood One. That's going to be a good one, too. Peyton Lodge, let's check in with you before we talk about what the heck is going on in the NFC East and keep you posted if anything currently happens here. But how would you describe kind of the morning wave of games, Peyton Lodge? What's everybody been talking about so far?
24: Stupidity, ridiculousness, questioning every call. What is going on? I mean, Jaden Daniels, what are we doing?
5: Okay, yeah.
24: Jaden Daniels, by the way, for the last game to kind of wrap up all the morning games, That kind of summed up the entire morning.
5: You're right. And it was wet. It was slick. It was, you know, unorthodox. You know, a lot of those weather games hit. I don't know if you got up the mega early window and watched what the Jaguars and the Eagles put together, man. That was one of those games. I mean, you might as well have changed the channel. You thought it was over. One of those games, but no. That's why they call it the NFL, right, Peyton? Not for long can you keep a lead in this league. Yeah, and I'm just going to, let's just take a branch off that tree right now, guys. The NFC East, and we won't get into it too much because it's like 3 days ago, but the Cowboys did a really good job of kicking off this putrid weekend of NFC East football that I'm sure its fans are saying. I mean, yeah, the Cowboys, yeah, they lose to a winless Bucks team with an undrafted rookie quarterback, and there's just no explanation for that. If you can't win those games in this league, you have no chance in this league, because you will play much better teams with better coaches and healthier players throughout the way. I mean, that's a gift in this league when you get a Jalen Daniels starting. So the Cowboys, yeah, employees are embarrassed apparently too, and they have no problem just going up and telling Dak Prescott right to his face, this is embarrassing. So yeah, Cowboys did a great job kind of opening the door for the NFC East. And if you woke up early enough, or wherever you guys live, or you listen to the London game here on Westwood One, by the way, on most affiliates are going to air that one. But in the early morning game, Philly is handling Jacksonville. A goal line stuff. By the way, I'm seeing more goal line stuffs this year than I think I have in the past, and I'm still trying to do the research why. Are you guys noticing that too? Are you guys noticing a lot of goal line stands? It feels like it's harder to punch it in these days. But anyway, the Eagles did a terrific job there, and they actually played well. Thought they played better than the Jags for most of that game, and they didn't have Saquon. They have receivers you've never heard of. I felt sorry for the offensive line. They literally were down to no backup offensive linemen. They had used everyone. I was listening to the game earlier here, of course, on Westwood Radio, and they made that clear. Like, there's no more linemen. The Eagles are going to have to play a tight end at tackle if another lineman goes out. So that's how damaged Philly was, and they were still 2-2. In a win today, gosh, isn't it good to win while you're trying to figure out who the hell you are? And that's what the Eagles were about to do. They had it. And Philadelphia, you know, plays well. They get a lead, and you think it's over. There's 8 seconds left. Think about this dilemma. I mean, I don't know how you do it. I'm not here blaming Nick Sirianni, who already said, I cost us this game. He owned it, said it was his fault, whatevs. And maybe it was, because they probably deserved to win. You know, they had one hand tied behind their back against a good, really good Jacksonville Jaguars team. And they shoulda, coulda, woulda. You know, that is this league. But how many times do you get a 2-point lead? There was 8 seconds left. I'm talking Luke Perry, Lane Frost, 8 seconds. And they were kicking off. I mean, how many times do you see a loss there? Now, you have two choices. Do you kick it to the guy and trust your kick coverage to keep him at where you normally would keep him? If you do, there's 8 seconds left. There's probably going to be 6 of which done on that play. Then they get one circus McGurkus, a bunch of laterals and whatever, and then easy peasy, and you fly back to Philly. That's one option, okay? Just let your coverage cover and tackle the guy. The other option is kicking it the hell out of the back of the end zone and giving them all 8 seconds, but giving them a scrimmage play, letting them dial something up. Now, what do you think? And they only had to get into field goal range, only field goal range. Well, what's the call? I mean, it's like you like your chances on both, isn't it? It's like for me, I mean, do I want just a plain pepperoni? Or do I want, you know what, maybe I'm going to mix it up. Yes, I'll admit it. I'll go for a Hawaiian every now and again. I like both. Just kind of depends what I want to do at that point. Well, Philly kicks it deep. They don't kick it out of the back of the end zone. They want the return. But the return goes past midfield. It was a hell of a return. And everybody knows Jacksonville has Superman kicking. That Cam Little dude, who, by the way, grew up watching English Premier League soccer every single week. It's a great story. And the guy kicks 70 yarders. So what happens? Yep. There's 1 second left. They tackle him, Philly. Just one more second runs off the clock. Jacksonville doesn't get a snap. So what do they do? Yeah, they're going to attempt a kick. 57 yards for that guy. It was an easy peasy. And you look at Philly like, gosh, 8 seconds, up 2 points. Should we have just kicked it out of the back of the end zone, give them the ball at the 25 or the 30, and they have 8 seconds, which means they get a one scrimmage play? And they did not have any timeouts. You like your chances there probably better. I don't know. But nonetheless, you field a kick, like I'm sure Philly fan is saying. And if you want to get in on this Philly fan, if I'm saying anything out of turn here, or if I'm not giving, you know, the Jacksonville Jaguars enough credit here, let me know. My name's Johnny. I'm on Westwood One every single Sunday for these 3 hours. Call 310-840-4910. And Jacksonville just, they stole it. And you see these every week in this league. That's why we all watch it, because we don't know where the hell they're going to come from. They come everywhere, and you love them, and they impact life with your fantasy teams and your buddies, because most everybody has a friend or whatever who's a friend or a fan of another team, and you can talk to them. It's just, it's what we do. NFL has transformed itself into pop culture in this country, not just for sports geeks anymore. It's the most watched TV show in the country, at least every single week. They own this day and a couple others as well. So we're all watching this stuff. And when you lose a game like that, ugh. That's a tough one. And that's just one, like that's just, that's number two on the NFC East. I mean, the others are collective too. Like this story, if you're just listening to this, like what? That's how the Eagles lost? It's kind of damned if you do, damned if you don't. I mean, yeah, hindsight, yeah, you should have kicked the ball out of bounds and gave them a scrimmage play to try to get in Cam Little field goal range, which is not even midfield, dude. That's how big of a weapon this cat is. Just get around midfield, and he's good. Like, holy shnikes, now I know why they drafted a kicker. It's a freaking weapon, and it paid a lot of dividends. Hey, by the way, the Jags, this is their little London thing. They stay in London, and they have the Houston Texans coming in next week. That'll be another interesting matchup. Houston just tore apart the easy-to-tear-apart Tennessee Titans today, and I'm sure Peyton Lodge will keep us updated on that. But and it's not like I'm not crediting Jacksonville. Let's go there for a second. Hung in there the entire game this morning, and Liam Cohen, dude, he's 16-5 as a head coach. Check that, 17-5. Let me give him a win today, shall I? Liam Cohen now, in his first 22 games in the NFL, has won 17 of them. Jacksonville, that's the best thing you can do, I think, any fan listening. The number one thing that can happen to your organization that I think is the biggest possible jackpot you can hit, bigger than hitting on the jackpot quarterback. It's the jackpot coach. It's the legendary coach. It's the Belichick. I mean, I could name guys on and on and on. Even the new crew, the Sean McVay, the Mike McDonald, the Shanahan, the Ben Johnson. I know those guys don't even have rings yet, but they're thought of in that company. Liam Cohen should be ahead of those guys. We should talk about Liam Cohen way more than we talk about Ben Johnson. We don't, and we probably won't, but maybe we should. You know, Liam Cohen, 17-5. Jacksonville, dude, you freaking hit that ball so far out of the park, it hasn't even landed yet. That guy can coach, and good coaches win those type of games. They find ways, and the ball kind of, oddly, just kind of bounces their way. For all I know, Jacksonville's special teams coach maybe even saw something and said, if they kick it to us, we're going to do that. And they had a good kick return. Like I said, the best kick return of the day. The opening kickoff, I think, went back because of a penalty in that game, too. But that was interesting. And I thought, Liam Cohen and steals one in Philadelphia. Peyton Lodge, did you see anything on that early game? I mean, if you're a Philadelphia Eagle fan, I mean, your season's probably in the trash can anyway. But damn it, if you're 3-2, like you are surviving in this league, Peyton.
24: I don't understand how the Philadelphia Eagles allow that kind of return when that is literally the only thing you need to avoid. And also, John, when the return was happening, he was past midfield and there was 1 second left on the clock. I know it's easy to look back and say, I could have, should have done this. But when you're tackling someone, are you really in a rush to grab him and throw him down when there's three defenders trying to take down the receiver? I know you're trying to avoid the punt returner taking it to the house, but maybe let one more second go off and then tackle him. There were three guys surrounded by him. Is that a
5: Peyton,
24: thought?
5: That's brilliant. Yes, that's a brilliant suggestion. Maybe it's not even brilliant. Maybe it's just something I hope my special teams coach reminds the fellas of every now and again in a meeting on this situation. If there's less than 10 seconds left, keep him up. Keep him up. And maybe he did say that. They didn't do that, and it was just 1 second just dangling for the Jacksonville Jaguars to be able to get to 4-1 now and total command of that division. Houston's in shambles. Tennessee shouldn't even be in this league right now. And the Colts, they're not winning either. They lost in Pittsburgh today. I mean, look at the stranglehold the Jags have. If I'm a Jags fan, I want that bye week. You get one now. I'm saying we can get the number one overall seed in this. Sweep the Titans' ass. Sweep the Texans' ass. Right? Maybe sweep the Colts. Maybe you don't even lose a game in that division. I'm probably being way hyperbolic on that, but I really do like the Jags to win that division. I mean, you think Houston's going to come all the way back? Maybe not. Probably not. But I don't think Jacksonville's going to give them away. 17-5. Liam Cohen is off to a tremendous start in Jacksonville. And they're good and they're tough. And I don't, if you're a Houston Texans fan, you're happy right now, but you don't want to have to go to London and play the Jags next week. You're not grabbing your little pen and writing a W next to your schedule at work. Hell no. You're worried about that game, the way Jacksonville's playing. No question. 310-840-4910. So the NFC East. Oh, love ya. You know, Dak Prescott getting chastised by Cowboy employees. Cowboys lose to a winless Bucks team. I thought Todd Bowles might have been four quarters away from maybe even going away. I could not even explain that one. So, yeah. And then, obviously, the Eagle debacle today. It sucks. You're up 2 with 8 seconds left, kicking off to the team, and you lose. That's a tough one, Eagle fan. Especially if you flew over for that. Brutal. And the other one, though, and we had a unicorn today. A tie. You know, I always love looking at the ties. I'm a big geek with football, so I like to see how they affect the winning percentage. And they come down to it. This tie between Washington and the New York Giants today, it will come back for some team. A divisional tie, the other teams, wild card, tiebreakers as well. The ties always factor in. But the funny thing is I don't know, and you tell me, Commander guy, Giant fan, like, I don't think either of you are happy with this today. Like, neither. Like, you both gift package. Like, Washington just gift wraps the Giants the game in overtime. Can't play D. The Giants on runs by Jameis Winston, probably the longest run he's had in, ever. And they're just kind of sitting on it, trying to put in good field goal range. Eh, the kicker's been shaky. I get it. And Scadaboo fumbles the ball, just gives it right back to Washington. Okay, here you go. And then the Giants in that series look dead, exhausted. Like, they were all on the sidelines thinking, okay, we are not going back on the field. Good. Our offense is going to kick this, and hopefully we make it, and we're done. And then all of a sudden, you see Scadaboo fumble. Commanders get the ball back, and the Giants just look shell-shocked. Terry McLaurin popping open. Jaden Daniels. I even heard Peyton Lodge say this with Mike Wickett before me. Like, it's funny. Is this the old Jaden Daniels here? Like, Jalen Daniels here? Like, no. He was running. He looked really good there at the end. And there's like 13 seconds left. They don't have any timeouts. They're in easy peasy field goal range. And they could either just kick it then with 13 seconds left. Okay. I don't know. I'm just kick it. Fine. Who cares? It's sudden death. Why do you care about the time? But nope. It was third down. They wanted to maybe get a few more yards. Shaky kicker. Give him a little more leeway. So it's a pass play. And Daniels, there's no question about it, has to throw the ball. It has to either be a touchdown or an incompletion or a completion, and the guy gets out of bounds. Kind of risky, but it's something that you do, every game in this league. And Daniels, instead of getting rid of the ball, he gets pressured, and he gets, like, sacked, and he tries to run out of it. And then there's, like, 5 seconds left. They didn't have a timeout. They couldn't line everybody up and spike it, or might have been second down. They couldn't line everybody up and spike it. So the time just ran out, and we ended in a tie. Like, Giant fan, I guess, was relieved, but he was still pissed off that Scadaboo fumbled. The Giants should be 4-1. They should be 4-1. And then the Commanders, on the flip, they should at least have life. They should say, okay, we got our stud quarterback back. We're 2-2 now, and we're okay in this thing, and we're in San Francisco next week, bye week, and then Philly, a game we can win. We can kind of hover around here in Washington. If the quarterback's working, it's a totally different team. The kid ran for 100 yards in two teeters today on foot, Jaden Daniels. He was a pest, like he was as a rookie. And for Washington, like, we don't want to tie on that. No, we needed a win. We needed to be 2-2 here. And clock management issues again. I heard you guys earlier, Peyton Lodge, bring you in for a second, too. I heard you guys earlier on this, man. Like, you were like, how the hell did that even happen? Like, what happened? How do you not attempt a field goal in that situation? It was crazy.
0: It's like, all you have to do is throw the ball out of bounds. That's all you got to do. And I mean, I don't know if he maybe thought he had a timeout left or something. It was just weird because once he did hit the ground, Jalen Daniels didn't really have an immediate reaction and he didn't really freak out. He thought that he would be able to stop the clock. And then he looked around at his teammates and his teammates were like, we got to spike it. And now he's freaking out. And it was just terrible awareness from Jaden Daniels. And welcome back.
5: Agree on all of that. Spot on again, Laji. He looked like it wasn't like a dire straight situation there. Like, oh no, what did we do? He was kind of casual about it. I don't know if it was a brain fart. But yeah, I mean, dude, the field goal's right in your back pocket. The only enemy in your world right there is the clock. You just got to stop it. Throw the ball out of bounds. If you don't get your quick look, done. And then you kick the ball and you either tie, but at least you give yourself a chance to win. Like the Giants gift-wrapped a win to the Commanders. And the Commanders said, yeah, no thanks. We're just going to re-gift this back to you and let's just call it a tie. And it was like, well, okay. But the NFC East, that's the capsule here. It's crazy. 310-840-4910. We will take your calls coming up on NFL Sunday Now with Johnny Ballgame, but we got scores to get to. Morning games. It wasn't just about the NFC East, so we'll check in with Peyton Lodge there. It's NFL Sunday Now. I'm Johnny Ballgame on Westwood One Sports Network.
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0: 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Here's John Mallory.
1: 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Who's your team? Is it your head? Is it your heart? Where are your emotions? Either in this league, I guess if you're a Commander or Giants fan, maybe you're in a little different area, but you know, usually you're either happy or you're not in this league. It's a week-to-week league. Games you think you win, you'll lose. Games you think you'll lose, you win. And it's just crazy, and that's why we're here to talk about it constantly on Westwood One Sports Radio. Nobody's talking more NFL or certainly airing more NFL than what we do here at Westwood One. So we'll keep you updated. There is three games going on right now. Sam Laporta just scored a touchdown for the Detroit Lions. Adrian Wilson for Seattle fumbled the ball inside their own red zone. The Niners cash in easy peasy with a CMC, 8-9 yard touchdown run for you fantasy owners right there. And that's kind of what's going on in the now. Bo Nix in Denver moving the ball, but the Chargers just got a sack. A lot of strip sacks, a lot of fumbles today. I'm also seeing a lot of peanut punches. Peanut Tillman, wherever the hell you are, like the peanut punch is being a move that, rightfully so, is absolutely taught at every single building now in the NFL. But it was a big day. It was a big morning. 8 games in the early window, 1 game in the mega early window. Let's get an NFL scoreboard update on NFL Sunday Now.
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2: All right, guys, we start with the really early morning game, 6:30 a.m. here on the West Coast, to be exact. The Jacksonville Jaguars beat the Philadelphia Eagles by a final of 19-17. A ridiculous finish with that Cam Little 58-yarder to win the game. And no one should be surprised because this guy has the best leg in the league. And yeah, I know who Brandon Aubrey is. Green Bay Packers, they hosted the Chicago Bears. That wasn't really a game. It was 31-7 was your final. Jordan Love, his final tallies, 25 of 31, 367 passing yards, 2 passing touchdowns, and I benched him in fantasy. Okay, we go on to the overtime game, Giants Commanders. Johnny and I already talked about this ending. Oh, man, this was rough for Jaden Daniels, who thought he had a timeout at the end of the game. Probably. We still haven't heard the post game. I mean, boy, does he have some questions to answer because he let the clock run out, and it cost his team a win, and that game ended 27 apiece. We move on to the Texans and the Titans. This game ended exactly how you thought it would, 26-3. Houston Texans, who finally get their first win of the year. C.J. Stroud, 26 of 34, 261 passing yards, and 1 passing touchdown. It did not go to Nico Collins. And yeah, I started him this week. It's just a terrible fantasy week for me. 5 receptions, 56 yards for Nico Collins today. But the Texans get the 26-3 victory. In Pittsburgh, the Steelers beat the Colts 34-22. An absolute shootout as Aaron Rodgers had a classic Aaron Rodgers game. 22 of 31, 235 passing yards, 3 passing touchdowns. He went against Daniel Jones, who threw the ball 44 times, only completed 24 of 44, 267 in the air, no passing touchdowns, and no interceptions. Pittsburgh gets the win 34-22. In New York, the Jets and Geno Smith somehow, some way, come out with the victory despite the late touchdown from Deshaun Watson to his new favorite weapon, Denzel Boston. That gave the Browns the lead late in the fourth, but Geno Smith and company let the Jets down, and Braylon Allen, a 22-yard game-winning touchdown run to wrap up 24 carries and 116 rushing yards with that rushing touchdown. Jets win it 17-12. In New Orleans, the Saints lose by 10, 23-13 to the Minnesota Vikings. Kyler Murray was the starter for Minnesota, 24 of 30, 229 passing yards, 1 passing touchdown. Hey, look at this. I started Aaron Jones. One touchdown for him, 25 carries, 113 rushing yards. Vikings win it in New Orleans 23-13. In New England, oh my goodness, sorry, Kirk Cousins. Rough day for you and the Raiders. 45-17. Drake May was absolutely ridiculous today. And who am I going against in fantasy? I should really stop talking about my matchup, but I'm going against Drake May. Yeah. 374 passing yards, 4 passing touchdowns to lead the Patriots 45-17. The Bengals made the trip to Miami. They beat the Dolphins 31-24. Miami made it kind of close at the end with Ollie Gordon getting in the end zone. One touchdown for him, 18 carries for 88 rush yards, but the Bengals pull out the victory 31-24. Jamar Chase with a touchdown, 6 receptions, 77 receiving yards. Joe Burrow just 190 pass yards, but he had 4 passing touchdowns. So that's what's going or what that's what's already been final this morning ball game.
1: Yeah, man, well done, Peyton. Good little wrap up there. And And we got a heavyweight title fight going on in the NFL, and literally like fighting, no punches thrown, but you know, little excursion there, a dust up on the Seattle sideline with Greenlaw, a little late hit or was not. There is a flag on the play. Keep you posted there. Was it more to you, Peyton? And I want to figure this out because you know sometimes when you see just the disastrous franchises in this league. The ones that you just see no hope. You don't see a light at the end of the tunnel. And, you know, Houston tore apart Tennessee today. And those were two 0-4 teams. And I get it. You know, Houston had expectations. Tennessee did not. But Houston, like I said, just did whatever it wanted to, and they weren't even actually. They should didn't say that they were not able to run the ball effectively. That is a massive problem for the Houston Texans moving forward. But it doesn't matter because Tennessee doesn't do anything. They're not going to do anything against you. And Cam Ward has been nothing but a checkdown. I mean, Cam Ward completed 23 balls today, 9 of them. Where to Tajay Spears? Yeah, oh, he caught 9 balls. Yeah, 28 yards. That's 9 catches at 3 yards per catch. That's Charlie checkdown, man. I don't know if you want to be doing that at all the time. And, you know, I'm not one to give Cam Ward quarterback advice, but he needs it. And I look at the Tennessee Titans and I'm like, okay. First off, I don't think Robert Saleh is the guy. I never did, but you know, they're not going to get rid of him after 1 year. I wouldn't think, but you will Cam Ward, right? If you're picking first, I mean, do you get the Jeremiah Smith and say, now this will help Cam Ward. This is what we're going to do. Or do you say, we're going to give Cam Ward another year on this thing? Like the Titans are so far back. From it feels like the rest of the league. You can put some other teams in this neighborhood too. But to me, Peyton Lodge, you know, that game was not more about, oh, Houston, they figured it out. I think they're on the right path now. Okay, here they come. DeMeco's calling plays now. Look at that D. I mean, this is what we've seen from the Tennessee Titans pretty much since Cam Ward got this gig at the beginning of last year. It's just dysfunctional, and I would never give them any chance to win. If you're playing Survivor and you're luckily still in it, just cherry pick. Look who's playing the Titans. Look who's playing the Dolphins. And I think you might be able to survive a while there. I think you can live off that. That's a resource for Survivor. Peyton Lodge, that was my takeaway in that game. It was Houston. I'm sorry, it wasn't Houston. Okay, now they're a contender again. It was like, wow. I didn't think Tennessee was good coming into this, you know, but I never thought they were this bad. They were better under Brian Callahan, Peyton Lodge, and that's saying something.
2: And just the, like, even at the end of the game, when you have cheap yards you can get and the defense gets, I know it's the Houston defense that's supposed to be really, really good, but that Houston defense that's supposed to be really good also gave up, you know, 36 to the Bills, 20 to the Bengals, 34 to the Cowboys. That's a defense.

0: You can use, I mean, there's a lot of these top five or early round drafted quarterbacks. Most of them don't work out. Most of them don't. And it doesn't feel like Cam Ward at this point. I don't know what the turnaround's going to be. I'm not very convinced with the brain trust he has in whatever quarterback room he's in Tennessee. It's not working. And they don't have much of a plan. He is the plan. And I feel sorry for Titan fans. I saw that they're 2-15 in their last 17 home games. Home games. 2-15. Do you know how expensive it is to be an NFL season ticket holder? And my brother, he's doing okay. He's a season ticket holder with two teams. And he's in like the ritzy club season ticket area. And those tickets are like $700 a pop. There are people paying that in every city to be in whatever, you know, the Westwood One Club, and you want to be in there and you get all this cool stuff and you get a great seat. Great. It's that whole experience. There are a lot of people doing that in Tennessee for the Titans. They got a brand new stadium that they open next year. That's an interesting situation. That was my takeaway there. And another quick thing I wanted to bring up before we get you going on what's going on right now. Got a heavyweight title fight in the NFC West, nothing major, so we have nothing really to keep you updated with at this second. But I thought what was the other interesting deal, is it working, Steeler fan? Here we go, Steelers. 310-840-4910. Is this working with McCarthy and Rodgers? Like, do you have any buyer's remorse and saying, I wish we had Tomlin still? Or are you, like, moved on? Like, hey, yeah, Tomlin, you went out with them for a long time. Long marriage, in fact. And now you're dating somebody else. Are you happy with the Rodgers and McCarthy deal? Like, what are the realistic expectations a Steeler fan has? A Stiller fan. That's who I want, the Stillers. 310-840-4910. Like, what is it? Is it more than 9-8 and maybe win one playoff game? I'm Johnny Ballgame. We'll get you set on what is going on right now here on Westwood One. Download the Westwood One app. We'll be right back. NFL Sunday Now on Westwood One.
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1: Oh, Sam Spence, Autumn Thunder, I love you. I love Westwood One Sports, and I certainly love NFL Sunday Now, for which I have the pleasure of hosting Sundays from 2 to 5 Pacific, which makes it 5 to 8 Eastern, getting you ready for a good lineup here, as we always put together on Westwood One Sports Network. And, of course, if you're going to listen to the game on Westwood One tonight, that'll be outstanding as well. So we'll get you ready for Sunday Night Football. To the calls we go. And we'll start in Los Angeles with our man Bruce, who's holding on Westwood One's NFL Sunday Now, wants to get in on that Giants-Commanders deal today. Brucey, welcome to the show, brother. What you got today?
2: Hey, ball game. Happy NFL Sunday, week 5, man. What a great weekend for sports.
1: Thanks, brother.
2: Okay, regarding that Commanders Giants game, I think we're in an epidemic of low IQ decisions by head coaches. Both coaches had a chance to at least attempt. I know the weather was bad there, but the Giants had the ball on, I think, the 23-yard line. So that's a 41-yard field goal on first down. You go the next score wins, so you just kick the field goal on first down. What are they effing around with the ball for? And then, of course, they fumble it. Then the Giants get it all the way down to I think it was a 24 in their case. A 24, so it'd be about a 42-yard field goal. And they didn't realize they didn't have a time. Nobody knew they didn't have a timeout, so the time ran out. Neither team attempted the field goal. I mean, and then you go back to Thursday night, both coaches in the Dallas Tampa Bay game both made low IQ decisions too. The Tampa Bay head coach had a 14-point lead in the ball on the 1-yard line. You kick the effing field goal, my friend. You kick the field goal, then you got a 3-possession lead with about 2 minutes on the 5 minutes left on the clock. And then Dallas goes down and scores, and they're down by 14, and they go for two. Why would you go for two when you need 2 1-point converted touchdowns to tie the game to go to overtime? The two is a lower percentage play, whereas the 1-point convert is 99.99% at ball game. What's going on with these low IQ decisions? Who are these so-called head coaches?
1: It's tough, I know. Or maybe it shouldn't be tough. You think that you spend constant time in meetings with the coaches, players, and everybody, and you go over, you know, and you dot your I's and you cross your T's and you figure out how to end a game. My reasoning would be why, at least in the Commanders-Giants game, I mean, and I think Peyton would agree with me, you know, kicker trust is real. In the Commanders, Stevens was actually 2 for 2, but he missed an extra point. You know, if he wouldn't, you know, that was a big extra point. End up coming back, right? Wouldn't even have went to overtime if they would have been able to make the extra point. And the Giants, are you kidding me, Zvada? He was 2 for 5 today. Like, I would have more trust. Diana Rossini's husband has more trust in her going on a girls' weekend than John Harbaugh had in Dominic Zvada, you know, being able to kick. So I get it. They just wanted to get to the point where it was just a gimme. I mean, he did make a 56-yarder. He did not miss an extra point. But kicker trust is real. And I think in both cases, they just quite didn't trust him. And you need to. But I also understand, when your kicker's 2 for 5, hell no, man. I don't want you to mess this thing up anymore. So, Scataboo, how about not fumbling? Like, that type of stuff. But, yep, it's a tie. The Giants are 3-1-1, okay? And the Commanders are 1-3-1. Not okay. 310-840-4910. We did this last week. And I want to throw it into this week's show, too, because you listeners had some really terrific phone calls. And that was just kind of like, you know, who had the best win today? What team, like, set you in a, you know, in a 180-degree angle the other way? Like, okay, I thought this about that team, but now I think I know this about that team. What team had the best win? And maybe it's some of the teams we've been talking about. What team had the worst loss? And I'll say this, ties aren't allowed, so you can't use the G-men or the Commanders on this one. You know, and was there a statement made today? 310-840-4910. 49-10. Until that, got three games going on right now. Let's get that scoreboard update.
0: Scoreboard now.
1: All right, Peyton, let's fill people in on Seattle. San Francisco 49ers in the first half have muffed a punt. The Seahawks were able to capitalize on a touchdown, and it was an Adrian Wilson touchdown, by the way. And the Seahawks fumbled the football. Adrian Wilson also on the fumble at the 11-yard line gave the Niners great field position, obviously, and CMC was able to get in the end zone on an 11-yard run. Mike Evans scored a touchdown on the opening possession for the Niners after Sam Darnold was intercepted on the second pass attempt of the game. And there's been a couple field goals for the Seahawks since. And there are 44 seconds left in the first half in Seattle. It's getting chippy. It's getting pushy. And the Niners lead 14-13. This is every bit, Ben, the heavyweight title fight. If you want to think, well, where's the Seahawks defense? Look at Brock Purdy's stat line. He's 6-for-12 for 68 yards. And I think four of those completions came on the opening series of the game where he had the touchdown pass to Mike Evans in Los Angeles. Yeah, I bet there's more Bronco fans there than Charger fans as well. Justin Herbert currently moving the Chargers right to left on your Westwood One radio dial, or television, I should say. And Denver leads 10-3. The only touchdown in this game came from J.K. Dobbins on the Denver Bronco backfield. In the final game, we'll get to, how about Detroit 21 and the Cardinals 7 from the desert. Sam LaPorta gets into the end zone for Detroit in this game. Jared Goff playing pretty well so far. He's got two touchdown passes. Jahmyr Gibbs has a touchdown on the ground. And if you're wondering, well, who caught the other teeter? It was Jameson Williams who caught that for Detroit. Arizona's one touchdown was a touchdown by Keegan Quitterano, backup tight end on that. So we'll keep you posted and get to these phone calls. 310-840-4910. I'm Johnny Ballgame. Phone calls, and let's talk about this day when we come back. It's NFL Sunday Now on the Westwood One Sports Network.
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1: San Francisco 49ers 21, Seattle Seahawks 13. Wait, what the heck happened? Yes, George Helani fumbled at their own one-yard line. Seattle basically just running the clock out to get to halftime, but the Niners were able to pin them inside the one on a punt very masterfully, and George Helani fumbled the ball in the end zone. The Niners recovered, and San Francisco takes a 21-13 lead. That is now two Seahawk running backs to lose a fumble, both of which ended in a 49er touchdown. 21-13 game, still not at halftime. Denver and the Chargers are almost into the fourth quarter, midway through the third potentially. So a lot we want to get to, but also, you know what? It was a big day. You know, who aren't we talking about? What games do we need to be talking about? We asked you, you know, what was the biggest win? Best win? Who had the worst loss? 310-840-4910. Let's start in Birmingham. Talk about losses last night. Tough one. Jeremy is with us in Birmingham. Birmingham, Jeremy. What team you talking about, Jer?
2: Hey, Johnny, what's happening? I was impressed with the Jaguars. I know they beat the Eagles, who've been beat up a little bit, and they had Lane Johnson retire. But, you know, it's not easy going all the way across the pond to play that game. And they got off to a wild start with the kickoff called back and a couple of ejections, and then the final 10 seconds were just completely wild. So I thought it was a big win for Cohen and Trevor Lawrence.
1: You a Jags fan?
2: Unfortunately, I'm a Dolphins fan, and I haven't had anything to cheer about for the last couple of years. So I'll take. I may have to adopt a team.
1: Yeah, that's tough, man. We won't get into the Dolphins. You're going to have to just sign up for a full-on Johnny Ballgame therapy session on that team. But we can talk on the Jaguars. Liam Cohen is 17-5 in his run with the Jags. You know, I said that's the number one thing you want your team to do in the NFL is hit on the best coach you've had in your franchise, right? And I'm not saying he will be, but 17-5 is absolutely the best start to a career that a coach has had in Jacksonville. And he's tough. And you're right. And that's so this league. Philly had no chance. You gave all the reasons. We all talked about it all week. No chance. And now Eagle fan is devastated because they had a lead with 8 seconds kicking off and somehow lost. Like, they're pissed off, but you got to credit Jacksonville. You know, they weren't great. They had a fourth and I think they were stuffed at the goal line once on foot. And then I think they were stuffed again on a Trevor Lawrence pass out of the back of the end zone. Jacksonville did not capitalize on all its opportunities, but still, they were able to hang around, get a kick return late, 1 second left. And then, of course, they have the kicker with maybe the biggest foot in the league, Brandon Aubrey, and this guy. He kicked 70 yarders, and it worked. And Jacksonville gets out of there 19-17. And should we include them, Jeremy? Do I need to put Jacksonville into the can make the Super Bowl? You guys let me know. 310-840-4910, Jags fans out there. And you don't think Super Bowl a lot if you're a Jags fan. Remember that year you had Jacksonville? And sorry I have to remind you of this, but it was 1999. The Rams were the greatest show on turf. They took the league apart that year, came completely out of nowhere, like no NFL team I'd ever seen. But that year, the Jacksonville Jaguars were 14-2, okay? Their two losses into the regular season were the same team, a division loss to Steve McNair and Eddie George and the Tennessee Titans. Jacksonville was the number one seed. They hosted Miami in the divisional round and gave Dan Marino his last loss ever. Remember when they put 60 points up? I think that's still an NFL playoff record. And they embarrassed Marino on his way out. And then what happened the next week? AFC Championship? Oh, who'd they beat? Or who'd they play? The Tennessee Titans. The only team that they couldn't beat that year. Who won that game? The Tennessee Titans. That Jacksonville team was 15 and 3, and all 3 losses were to the Titans in that year. I've never seen a team struggle like that. But Jacksonville, should we include you now in the who can make the Super Bowl? Feels like we should. Let's keep these calls going. Let's get to Connecticut. We got Rob in Connecticut on the line. Rob, if you're calling about the Pats, hey, what took you so long? Maybe it's time that we put New England back in the conversation. Drake May, Rob, certainly looked like an MVP today, didn't he? Welcome to the show. What you got, Rob?
3: Thank you, Johnny. I really appreciate it. And this is going to be hard for me because I am a Buffalo Bills fan. But I will give credit where credit is due. Last week, it was the turnaround. When New England beat Buffalo, that told a whole different story. And then after today's game, everybody was expecting the Raiders to play the way the Raiders have been playing because they did put up a dogfight against Kansas City. And they said, let's see what New England has again. Are they going to be able to hold up against the Raiders? Well, guess what? Drake May went off. That whole team went off. And the thing is about it is they don't even have all their starters out there. So look out. What's New England doing now? And what are they capable of doing? But I wanted to bounce something off. You said something about Jacksonville with the Super Bowl. I've been telling my friends for the past couple of weeks. I already called it. San Francisco, Jacksonville, Super Bowl. Don't be surprised. And also, one other thing. Today, the 8 second reminded me of 13 seconds. That should have been a squib kick. Today, what the Eagles should have done was kick it in the end zone.
1: Great call. Rob in Connecticut there. Good stuff. Appreciate you. Yeah, I remember 13 seconds when the Buffalo Bills thought that they were, you know, potentially finally going to the Super Bowl again. And Travis Kelce and Patrick Mahomes and Harrison flipping Butker ended your life. Buffalo, yep, that was one of those too. Again, I don't know, damned if you do, damned if you don't. Kevin Stefanski, who already at the podium today said, this is on me, I lost us this game. I mean, you kick it out of the back of the end zone, you give them a snap. You let them have a scrimmage play, okay? They have to get somehow, some way in field goal range without a timeout, scrimmage play. The reason they were able to work it, not having to use a timeout, was because it was a kick return. And the clock automatically stops when the dude is tackled. So, yeah, maybe in that sense, you kick it out of the back of the end zone and you give them the ball, what, at the 30? And then you say, okay, just don't get in. And their field goal kicker's insane. He kicked a 70-yarder in a preseason game. Really, really good. Cam Little. So, yeah, that was a tough one. 310-840-4910. Best win, worst loss, your impressions. Let's keep this thing going. Let's get to Arkansas. We got Keith in Arkansas on the line. Oh, Keith, this was a blowout I was not expecting today, but we saw it. Green Bay Packers. Talk about a team, Keith, I cannot figure out. Thanks for the call. Welcome to the show, Keith, in Arkansas. What you got?
4: Thanks, Johnny. The Packers, the way they finally play today with defense, I know, Williams wasn't
1: it's
4: in
1: all
4: there.
1: Good. What you got?
4: But you got to win that game. You got to win that game. I mean, you got a bunch of turnovers finally on the defense, which is what you needed. The reinforcements will be coming back. And I love the immediate go for the throat, you know? It'll be on 3rd and 22 after you get a hands to the face call. What do? You go straight back to the air it out again, and just keep taking advantage of them. Do something they don't expect. And that's exactly what Jay Love did today.
1: You know, what Green Bay's doing, too, they can't run the football. They need Jacobs back. They were 2.7 yards per carry today on 26 carries, and they still won 31-7. Helps them. The Bears couldn't really run the ball either. 3.4 yards per carry. So both defenses did a good job stopping the run. I was wrong on Christian Watson. the North Dakota State Bison wide receiver. That dude's a stud, and he's an instant no matter what play on your fantasy team. Eight targets, six catches, a 143, and two teeters today. One of them a 53-yard masterpiece. Christian Watson's really good. And Matthew Golden is a first-round player who caught six for a 123. Tucker Kraft, a Pro Bowl caliber tight end. Like, don't think Jordan Love doesn't have weapons. And I'm on the record. I didn't think Green Bay was making the playoffs this year. I like the Bears better. I like the Vikings better. And you know what? I think I kind of like the Lions just as much. I thought Green Bay'd be 9-8, 8-9, and it would just be either the 7 seed or they're not in. And I'm not saying I'm a full believer yet, because they're 3-2. And the Bears have had a tough week. Rest in peace, Mike Ditka. I'd love to have a time where we can talk about him. If anybody wants to share those stories, they're legendary. And you can call in and pay your respects to Iron Mike Ditka. But, yeah, Green Bay, Jordan Love, 367 yards. Guys, that offense is dangerous. And I think Packer fan is pretty pleased with today. Like you said, Keith, thanks for the call. You had to win this game. I mean, guys, when you play backup quarterbacks in this league, those are the games you have to win, because every single team will face multiple backup quarterbacks every single year on this schedule. The world's an imperfect place. Screws fall out all the time, and starting quarterbacks get hurt. And when you play those backups, like, for example, in the ATL, the Falcons, you know, you get Brett Hundley tonight. Now, I would say that's an easy peasy, but no, I just saw Jalen Daniels go into Dak's backyard and kick his ass. So I don't know what, I'm not saying nobody is going to, you know, there's no gimmies in this league. Let's get one more call in here in Baltimore. Our man Bert in Baltimore. He's got the Ravens on Westwood One later tonight. The Commanders there in the Beltway right there. What they did, how they gave the Giants a tie today. Bert in Baltimore, you're next up. What do you know? What do you say, Bert?
5: What's up, ball game? I'm calling in to educate some of our listeners. Now, Bruce, starting off with, I know as an intellectual, he should know that going for two down 14 late in the game gives you a 61% winning advantage, where kicking the extra points only gives you a 46% winning percentage. Too many listeners sit at home, play armchair quarterback, and blame the coaches in all sports for wins and losses, when the reality is the athletes on the field are paid an inordinate amount of money to execute and to perform, starting with Jaden Daniels being intelligent enough to know, sorry, the head coach of the Washington Commanders assumed his first-round draft pick quarterback would know they didn't have any timeouts. Secondly, Jacksonville, they shouldn't have kicked the ball into the end zone. It gives the Eagles, or I'm sorry, flip-flop, the Eagles shouldn't have kicked it into the end zone. It would give the Jaguars the ball in the 35 with 8 seconds left, enough time to run a 20-yard square in and kick a field goal. Their special team should be able to not allow a 30-yard return with 8 seconds left. Thank you for letting me vent. It was cathartic, and I'm out.
1: Yeah, I mean, Commander fan, yeah, you're not happy with that tie. That did nothing for you, man. It did nothing if you're a Commanders fan. Like, you know, a tie, like, if you're a Giants fan, first off, you're not happy because first gave it to them, and you should be at 4-1. How the hell? But who cares, in a division where everybody else is floundering? I mean, that's where Giant fan is upset, but Giant fan at least didn't lose anything today. Still in first place overall, still with one loss in the loss column. Just kind of like, you know, Tommy Lee Jones in Rip Torn in Men in Black. You know, they use that little piece and they put it in front of Will Smith's face and they say, you will forget everything. Boom! And they just kind of zapped it. But Commanders, you're now, dude, you are 1-3-1. Like, that's not any better than 1-3, dude. And you were right there to at least get a field goal opportunity on that. Do we have I'm not sure, Peyton, do we have the Jaden Daniels press conference audio? If we do, here's Jaden Daniels postgame, you guys, addressing the situation, whether he knew or not that they had a timeout.
6: Ozone situation. We got to relay that as an offense. It starts from everybody top down, but ultimately, you know, it's on me.
1: Is that throwing anyone under the bus? It's kind of like the, hey, no offense, but you stink. Is that one of those things? You know, we got to communicate from the top down. It was not relayed to me, but yeah, it's on me. That's not it's on me. It's on me as the franchise quarterback that gets to the podium and doesn't explain the why, who just says it's on me. But Jaden Daniels is obviously frustrated. Yeah, he didn't know, and he was saying, someone needed to tell him, whatever. I guess, yeah, we work on this stuff, Jaden. You should know this playing Madden. If you play video games, you know basic clock management. And you know if there's only a few seconds left and you don't have a timeout, that damn, if you're going to even flirt with calling a play, you either have to just make sure that ball's an incomplete pass or throw it to a receiver who can get out of bounds or score in the end zone. Those are your options. Scrambling around and running to, what, set up for a better field goal spot? Not one of them. Let's get to Michigan. We got Tommy Boy in Michigan on the line. Tommy Boy, welcome to NFL Sunday Now. What you got?
7: Oh, yeah. You know, I can't believe I'm being a Lions fan. I can't believe I'm going to talk and give, you know, Mike Ditka some respect because he deserves it. I just remember that clip. They had just come off a loss. The Bears did. His after-game press conference was fantastic. He's just berating reporters. He's, like, saying, you know, they're just next, you know, in a bed. And this, he gets this one reporter and says, Mike, why are you in such a bad mood? He says, why do you care? If you were 2-7, you'd be in a bad mood too. Why do you care?
1: That's one of the
7: best. You
1: know,
7: he was just going off on all of them, man. It was beautiful, you know?
1: That's one of the best. And appreciate the call there. That's Tommy Boy in Michigan. Yeah, Mike Ditka. You know, I mean, he was football. In a proud franchise like the Bears, like when you thought of the Bears from basically the mid-80s to like the early 2000s, even far beyond when he was the coach there, he still kind of symbolized them. He still kind of represented them. That's why New Orleans was such a failure for Coach Ditka. And, well, he started by trading an entire draft for a running back. But just the whole New Orleans situation, it's just it was not a fit. Mike Ditka needed to be coaching the Bears, and he did the Saturday Night Live skits. I mean, I was talking about this on the radio show that I host weekdays on KTIK for a Westwood One affiliate, and we were talking about this, like, is there any coach nowadays that reminds you at all like Ditka? And I don't, there's not. You know, coaches now are way more programmed. You know, it was old school, tough guy. And I mean, Mike Ditka on a Chicago Bears team where it was known for George Halas and then obviously Walter Payton and the whole 85 Bears phenomenon. And it was a phenomenon, the 85 Bears. We still talk about that team every single year. And we will until people begin just to die off and no one can remember them anymore. But they've been so many, they've done so many darn documentaries on it. I don't think that'll ever happen either. I mean, it's just, I love how Lion fan, Packer fan, Viking fan. I mean, you were rooting against the Bears, and you might not have loved Ditka, you know, when he was coaching against your team, but you can't say he wasn't good for the league, man. He was great for the league. Nobody loved football more than Mike Ditka. 310-840-4910. We'll continue to take your calls, and we'll get you that scoreboard update coming back. It's NFL Sunday Now. I'm Johnny Ballgame, and you're listening to the Westwood One Sports Network.
0: The Falcons and Michael Penix Jr. are suddenly one of the NFL's hottest teams. Could they win their third in a row facing the Ravens? 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
1: Not a lot of players who played in this league in like the 1960s, the highlights still hold up. Mike Ditka's highlights as a tight end, the first ever to go into the Pro Football Hall of Fame. A lot of people think Ditka's in the Hall of Fame as a coach. He's actually not in the Hall of Fame as a coach. He's in the Hall of Fame as a tight end, first one ever in. And if people want to keep calling, talking about Mike Ditka, we will, and we'll take a couple of those calls on the other side of a quick. There's three games going on, and the action's getting hot. Let's get that scoreboard update.
0: Scoreboard now.
2: All right, let's start in L.A. The Chargers up 17-10 on the Broncos after a Kamani Vidal 42-yard touchdown run after the Chargers recovered a fumble. This touchdown run by Kamani Vidal, I think he might have broken about eight different tackles. It's 17-10 Chargers after three. The Lions are now up 31-7 on the Arizona Cardinals. Jacoby Brissett looks absolutely terrible. 11 for 23, 132 yards, but he's thrown a couple bad balls and a pick. Leading up to halftime in this game, ballgame, Jacoby Brissett had led the Cardinals offense to five straight three and outs at one point in the game to go into halftime. But we come out to the third quarter, 31-7 already, as the Lions tacked on seven more. 9:42 remaining in the third. It's now 21 to 13, 49ers on top of Seattle. In Seattle, Sam Darnold has thrown two really brutal interceptions. He's 8 of 15 with just 79 yards passing. 11:56 left to go. Seahawks have the ball in 49er territory, down 8. And that's what we got going on right now.
1: On the last Darnold pick, the 49ers, and by the way, after the Darnold pick, the Seattle Seahawks have a personal foul penalty, so they give the Niners the ball in Seahawk territory. And the Seattle Seahawk defense has just been terrific today, as it's been all season. They've really only given up one true touchdown drive, and that was the first drive of the game. But the Niners get the ball back, and they end up settling for a field goal attempt from Eddie Pinheiro. It was wide left. So the absolute, the horrible interception that Peyton was saying didn't turn into a disaster. Seattle has the ball back. Now they're actually running okay. Darnold's been horrendous, 8 for 15, 79, and two picks. But Seattle is at the San Francisco 40-yard line, down 8 points, and there's 11 minutes left. The third quarter in this game in Seattle, as Darnold just completes a pass to the tight end Arroyo, who gets a first down. Check that. That's Barner out of Michigan. And I want to say this on the Detroit game. And, Jameson Williams, everybody has Jameson in fantasy. Somebody has him on their team. And this is what I call a JMO game. You're going to get like five of these, and you just have to put up with Jameson Williams when he gets the two catches for 13 yards, two carries for 22 yards, nothing game, and kills your fantasy lineup. But these are the days, the JMO games, where he'll win you the game. He'll be your third receiver. He'll be your flex receiver. And Jameson Williams, and we're still in the third quarter in Arizona. Jameson Williams, two catches, 47 yards, but they both ended in touchdowns. So, yeah, a JMO game. By the way, three targets. Nobody can score more fantasy points on less targets, it feels like, than Jameson Williams. So, yeah, a lot going on. Appreciate that NFL Westwood One scoreboard update. 310-840-4910. That's the number. I'm asking you, who had the biggest win today? You felt. Who had the worst loss today? You felt. Maybe one of these is your team, and you got some stuff you want to get off your chest. And I said we will pay our respects to Mike Ditka, one of the great tight ends of all time, and just one of the great icons, one of the great ambassadors of the NFL, a guy who was just synonymous with football and toughness. And he didn't always rub everybody the right way. No, I get it. He was very controversial. But, man, there wasn't a company that didn't want Mike Ditka to endorse their product. Very rarely do coaches cross over into just flat-out pop culture. Mike Ditka did. He, like, starred in movies with, like, Will Ferrell kicking and screaming. That wasn't a bit part. That wasn't like Brett Favre in There's Something About Mary. Mike Ditka was an actor. He's in the Screen Actors Guild. They all are. But Mike Ditka, like, you look at his IMDb page, look at all the work he did. That's just TV and film. Not the commercials where he was advertising everything from athlete's foot to beer, Mike Ditka. So let's get to some of these calls on this. Appreciate you guys. Let's get down to Tucson. Mark in Tucson, you're next up with Johnny Ballgame on NFL Sunday Now. Go for it, Mark.
3: Okay. Hey, Johnny. This is one of my favorite moments as Ditka is a Bear player. And I'm going by memory. But I believe the Bears were playing the Rams, and some idiot fan started running around the field. So Ditka comes off the sideline and just pummels the guy. And later on, he explains to the media, he says, hey, this is my livelihood. I don't need some guy mocking my profession like that. So it's not even a technical football play, but that memory stands out to me like nothing else. So that's what I liked about Ditka. No nonsense, nitty gritty, typical, a Bear mentality. And that's what I have to say about it.
1: Thanks, Mark in Tucson. He was all about respecting the game. I don't know if you guys remember this. I think it was in 1989, 1988. It was when Deion Sanders played baseball, and he played for the Yankees. And I don't know if you guys remember this when Deion would play baseball, but when he would get into the batter's box, what Deion would do, he would take the bat and almost use it as a pencil, and he would write a dollar sign in the dirt before he would take his at bat. He thought it was cute. People love it. It's prime time. He would write a dollar sign. One time they were playing the White Sox in Chicago, and Carlton Fisk, who was a guy that reminds me of a Ditka guy, a guy that respects the game, a guy that doesn't want any nonsense, cheese balls, neon, Deion, anywhere really near him, most likely. And I remember this, and you guys can look it up on YouTube. Carlton Fisk stands up. He gets in Deion's face. He brushes the dollar sign Deion had wrote. He messes it up, and he says, don't disrespect the game. This dirt is not here for you to come in and write dollar signs with your bat. And it really pissed him off. Now, I don't even know if that's a violation. Deion probably wasn't breaking any code. I'm surprised guys don't do that now. With now all the flamboyance that players show on home run trots and whatnot now. Like, Mike Ditka was of a time where you didn't talk. You listened. And that's what it was. And you took your marching orders and you shut up about it. And if you wanted to fix it, it was on you. And you took care of you. And that's Ditka's mindset. That's how he grew up in Allegheny, Pennsylvania, in the coal mines. Tough guy. He wasn't about the extra antics, and he thought it was disrespectful for the game. If Ditka saw something like that fan running onto the field, hell yes. He would take that into his own hands. Let's stay in Arizona from Tucson to, I'm not sure what area this is. Rob in Arizona is next up on NFL Sunday Now. Rob, you got the line, man. What you want?
4: Yeah, I mean, probably a bad timing because you just mentioned how respectful Ditka was. But in 85, my grandfather was a Dallas Cowboys fan, huge. And so we went to see a game, and who did we go to see him play? The Bears. And the Bears tromped him, like 44-0. But I just remember the last play of the game, they had Refrigerator Perry run one in. And, I mean, you talk about disrespecting the Cowboys. I mean, it was the most humiliating experience I can remember with my grandfather, because I'm sitting there with my father and grandfather, and I mean, the only game we went to see, we had to go see that one. And, yeah, I thought it was kind of funny. I mean, looking back, certainly, because, I mean, having Perry run one in at the end was, I don't know, kind of capping off that embarrassing game for the Cowboys. Anyway, that's all I got.
1: You know, I loved it. I mean, I had the G.I. Joe character of the fridge, the toy. You had to special order it. If some of you nerds that were my age, then remember that. And you know what? Thanks for the call. I'm surprised Mike Ditka didn't have a G.I. Joe. He was like a real-life tough guy, John Wayne guy, you know? And 310-840-4910. And again, nobody respected the Shield more than Ditka, right or wrong. I mean, and what he thought was right, typically, I mean, he was one of those opinionated guys. Not so much like a Charles Barkley, but Mike Ditka could say a lot. And like I said, not a lot of coaches crossed over and became pop culture figures. Mike Ditka did. People dress up as him for Halloween. And I can tell you this year, there'll probably be more Ditkas walking around than anybody. They're all going to want to, you know, pay those respects. 310-840-4910. Who had the biggest win today? Who had the worst loss today? Anybody want to get in on that? I mean, I trashed the NFC East, you know, starting on Thursday with the Cowboys and then the Philadelphia Eagles, 8 seconds, how they lost, and then just the tie where both teams had, you know, they should have won, both teams. And then they just end in a tie, and now there's all the controversy surrounding the game, and should have Jaden Daniels been told they didn't have a timeout, just stupid clock management stuff that honestly we see just about every week in this league. You see a lot of those mistakes. 310-840-4910. We have a massive update we will get to in Seattle. We got games going on. Peyton Lodge will get a scoreboard update when we come back. It's NFL Sunday Now. I'm Johnny Ballgame on Westwood One.
0: Hollywood hosts a possible Super Bowl preview when the NFL's last two MVPs face off. Josh Allen leads the Bills into SoFi against Matthew Stafford and the Rams on Monday Night Football. Westwood One Sports.
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0: disrespected, or you kind of wondering why you're 5-0 too? 310-840-4910. I'm Johnny Ballgame, and this is what I do when I do it. Sundays on Westwood One from 5 to 8 Eastern. So appreciate everybody who tunes in. I used to be the late night Sunday night guy. They moved my shift here to NFL Sunday Now. I do radio. If you're interested, on KTIK Sports Radio, The Ticket in Boise, Idaho, Monday through Friday. You can follow me on social media, Instagram at Johnny Ballgame, KTIK, or on the X at Ballgame. _KTIK. Let's bring Peyton Lodge into the show here. We'll get these calls after another quick, and we got one, scoreboard update.
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0: 20-10 Chargers as they're still on top of the Broncos, but it's 2nd and 3 for Denver with 9 minutes to go in the fourth on the Chargers 21-yard line. And they just completed a pass to Jalen Waddle, but there's a flag on the play. We'll see what happens there. 38-14. The Lions are now on top of the Cardinals. Absolute blowout. Jared Goff just had himself a QB sneak. And Jahmyr Gibbs fantasy owners not happy about that one. And yes, I'm talking about myself. 23-21, Seattle on top of the 49ers. This is the game of the afternoon. 4:50 left to go in the third. 49ers get the ball back, but Brock Purdy threw a pretty bad interception that set up a JSN touchdown to take the lead. 23-21, Seattle's your score now. 5 minutes to go in the third. And there was, we have a little bit of yes. breaking news. We got a fumble here.
1: Yes, we do. The Niners had the ball. They're down 23-21, moving right to left. Deebo Samuel gets the ball. I don't know, was that a pass or was it a run? Deebo had the ball. I think it was a pass from Purdy in the flat. He got drilled. And when he was falling down, he lost the ball and fumbled it, recovered by Seattle. Now, I think they're going to look at this because I think there might be a degree of possession where you can say the ground cannot cause a fumble. You could potentially say that Deebo, the ground, caused this ball to drop. However, Deebo Samuel's out. He's laying there on the field right now. They just cut to break, but they have the trainer unit observing him and checking Deebo out. So we'll keep you posted there. But if everything stays clear, Seattle will have the ball in terrific field position, talking like the 49 or 35-yard line or something. And Peyton Lodge checking back in. The Denver Broncos just this second scored a touchdown on a pass from Bo Nix to Cortland Sutton. So they're going to tie that thing up. And yeah, there's more Bronco fans in LA than Chargers fans. That's turning into such a joke. The whole stadium is orange. LA doesn't want you. Nobody cares in that town. They have 15 pro teams, and you're like the 14th most important. It's just crazy how they just don't have a home. I'm just seeing all orange in the stands of the beautiful SoFi Stadium, Peyton Lodge. And outside of Detroit kind of handling Arizona, Jahmyr Gibbs did get a couple of touches on the goal line and just couldn't get in. That's the worst for fantasy owners when you do actually get the goal line carries and you can't convert. Goff ends up getting it. So all Detroit there. Good stuff. Peyton Lodge with that scoreboard update on Westwood 1. 310-840-4910. To the calls we go, and we'll get to Michigan because our good buddy, Mr. Positive in Michigan, he's got a lot to say right now. Mr. Positive, you're on NFL Sunday Now. What you got, bud? Welcome.
2: Boom, shakalaka, Johnny Ballgame, Peyton Lodge, and the All-Star crew. I got to tell you, I was very surprised with the Bears losing the way they did. They got spanked. I wasn't expecting that. But I got to ask you, and you know how I feel. The Lions, they have to play a better team for me to really get excited about them. But I'm worried about my Bills. Should I be worried? Are they going to lose, Johnny Ballgame? Please tell me no, that they're going to win. Help me, buddy.
1: Oh, Mr. Positive. It always comes back to the Buffalo Bills. And it's kind of odd. Do people know that the Buffalo Bills were named after William Cody, Buffalo Bill Cody, who was like the first big celebrity or one of them in American history with his Wild West shows? It's weird. I used to think when I was growing up, like the Buffalo Bills, a bill was like another term for like buffalo or bison because their helmet is the buffalo. But they're one of the rare teams. Their mascot is their city. Their name, Bills, is after a dude named Bill. So there's a little Buffalo Bill history lesson for everybody
2: here at
1: Westwood One. And do I think they're going to win? Mr. Positive, that's your team. I was correct on that, correct?
2: Yes.
1: Yeah, they're named after Buffalo Bill Cody. I don't know why they never claim that. Nobody knows that. They don't have a throwback uniform that's a picture of Buffalo Bill's face on their helmet, something like that. It's like they never claim it. It's kind of an odd situation. But are they going to win on Monday night? No, I don't think they are. You'll be 3-2. You'll be okay. But, man, I never, ever, ever, ever, ever bet against Sean McVay and the Rams at home on a Monday night. As much as I love Josh Allen, and I think Buffalo absolutely can win, I just think I'm going to go for the Rams, who are favored by 3.5, Mr. Positive. Thanks for the call, brother. Appreciate him. How about Wisconsin? Where are you? Jeremy in Wisconsin. Jeremy has two. Jeremy's got a best win, and Jeremy also has a worst loss. Jeremy, welcome to NFL Sunday Now. Let's start with the worst loss. Who had the worst loss, Jeremy?
3: Worst loss has to be the Bears. And the best win also has to be Green Bay. I mean, being in Wisconsin, I can tell you right now, I'm a Packer fan, but I didn't have the Packers to win that game. No way. So we have Chicago, who's 3-1, coming into this game, right? Okay. Now they had a really great win, but they also had a really bad loss. But they kind of righted the ship, 3-1 coming in, and they've been talking smack all week. All week they were going to own the Packers this game. Now, to be fair, I can't really defend against it because the Packers have been terrible. They've been bad. Defense, bad. Offensive line, even worse. Jordan Love hasn't looked good. And there's Packer fans calling for Matt LaFleur to be fired. And then they come into this game, this matchup, Lambeau Field. Jordan Love throws for 367 more yards than Bart Starr, Aaron Rodgers, Brett Favre. Any other quarterback in franchise history throws for more yards. Two touchdowns, dominates the Bears, just humiliates them. I can't imagine. I mean, Bears fans everywhere have to be looking at this game and going, what happened? Now I get it.
1: Yeah.
3: It's backup quarterbacks, whatever. They didn't have Caleb Williams out there. But this is a team that was rolling, right? So, I don't know.
1: It felt like Ben Johnson was impervious to bad quarterbacks. Like, his system, he's the mega genius. He'll figure it out. By the way, Justin Herbert just fumbled on a passing attempt. Obviously, he fumbled before he attempted the pass. Denver recovered deep in Charger territory. So the Broncos looking like they're going to be able to potentially take the lead there. And, yeah, just a stupid, idiotic fumble from Justin Herbert, who knows way better. Back to this Packer-Bear situation. By the way, the Packers coming up, they have Dallas at Detroit and then Carolina in Green Bay. Interesting games. Those are all winnable. Dallas, Detroit, Carolina. Packer fan thinks he can win that. Now, they need to fix the running game, and maybe that's not going to be fixed until Josh Jacobs comes back. Appreciate the call. 2.7 yards per carry today wasn't good. Here's my takeaway from Green Bay. As the offense is way more explosive than I was willing to give it credit for. Matthew Golden looks like what you want a first-round receiver to look like in the early stages of year two. Christian Watson, North Dakota State, he's having a Pro Bowl year. I underestimated him. He's a badass, and Packer fan is relying on him every single week. He's turning into a Jordy Nelson or something. Tucker Kraft, Pro Bowl caliber tight end. If they fix the run, I'm really going to buy Green Bay, but I don't know if they will. And even when Josh Jacobs comes back, it's like, well, how long is it going to take him to? Sometimes the guys come back from weird situations and it takes them a while. I don't know if that's going to be the case, but yeah, that's a good point. Green Bay had the most impressive win today, beating the genius Ben Johnson 31-7, and the Bears had the worst loss of the day. The genius Ben Johnson, he tried both quarterbacks. Keenum threw 19 attempts. Bajent threw 21. Collectively, they threw for 165 passing yards. not enough. Three interceptions, no touchdown passes, and the Bears and the Packers are both 3-2. We'll get you that update. We got more things going on in Seattle. The Seahawks took advantage of the Debo fumble and kicked a field goal. They lead 26-21. I'm Johnny Ballgame. 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
18: 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That man was Jeffrey Epstein, and he had set up a system designed to bring him underage girls. Local police and the federal government would investigate and, by their count, find dozens of victims. Epstein would become one of the world's most infamous predators, a man who could have faced decades in prison but served just 13 months in his own wing of a county jail.
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18: 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Truth and Lies, Jeffrey Epstein.
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0: 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Here's Johnny Ballgame.
1: Three games remaining, two have yet to be decided. They finished the third quarter in Seattle. San Francisco has the ball. I wouldn't say they're driving, but they've picked up a first down or two already on this current possession. So we'll obviously get to a scoreboard update here in a second. It's still Seattle 26-21. And I was asking you guys, there's not a coach right now that has any, that's a Ditka, right? As we're kind of paying our respects to Mike Ditka, one of the great tight ends in NFL history and certainly one of the more colorful coaches in pro football history and a damn good coach and was a Super Bowl champion coach. And you look at his all-time wins and losses record, and Mike Ditka won a hell of a lot more games than he lost. But I was thinking, certain coaches you like watching, right? Because this is a TV show. It's the NFL. It's the most popular TV show in the country. It's not even close. So one thing we watch more than anything is NFL football. It's a TV show. Mike Ditka played a key role in that television program. Key role. So much so that Mike Ditka is a coach crossed over into pop culture. You know, look at his IMDb page. Look at all the credits he's in. He was in TV shows. He's like starred in movies. Like played key bit parts in movies as well. He was Ditka, and you always used to see him on the sideline yelling at the ref or yelling at a player. And it's really hard for coaches to do that now. We just don't treat people like that anymore in sports. You just don't see the coach as the high and mighty and the player as the little peon. And you have, it doesn't work like that anymore, especially in the pros. These guys are going to work. The coaches are going to work. It's just like your boss at work. You know, if I work at Baskin and Robbins and I'm not getting my scoops right, you know, the boss can't come up to you and talk to you like Mike Ditka talked to Jim Harbaugh after he threw a pick six against the Vikings. Can't do it, you know, but you could then. And I'm thinking of any coaches that kind of have some Ditka personality, and some of them, how about this? How about Kyle Shanahan? Not a Ditka as in where he's like, not a clown, but just a Ditka was never a clown, but he was kind of a caricature. You know, he was a character, right? Kyle Shanahan can get after the refs pretty damn well. He's doing that here in Seattle, and Kyle kind of has that just kind of tough guy persona, and it looks like there's going to be a penalty here on the 49ers on a hold, but taking your calls, if you have any Ditka maybe stories or, you know, you want to pay your respects, maybe you're a Bears fan and Mike Ditka was your guy. Like, Mike Ditka was a coach where you could buy a poster of. Like, when you're growing up as a Niner fan, you didn't have a poster of Bill Walsh in your room. Bears fans had posters of Mike Ditka in their room. They dressed up as him for Halloween. You know, tough guy, sunglasses, the sweater and the tie and the gum. You know, they do that with Andy Reid too, but it's more like a Santa Claus thing with Andy Reid. You get a big fat guy with a mustache. He puts a couple hats on. Oh, he looks like Andy Reid. But Ditka, you had to put effort into that one, right? 310-840-4910. So we'll take those calls as well, if you have them here on Westwood One's NFL Sunday Now. Until then, Peyton Lodge, where are we headed? Let's get a scoreboard update.
0: Scoreboard now.
2: All right, let's start with Justin Herbert. Oh, my goodness. The Broncos. Broncos actually had the ball fourth and goal at the one-yard line in a tied-up 17-17 game with about 4 minutes to go, and they end up kicking the field goal instead of going for it. It's 20-17 Broncos. Herbert gets the ball, and on fourth and six, Herbert throws a really bad interception. It was really bad. Like, it wasn't even close, guys. And the Broncos are now set up in the red zone with 2:30 left to go. Now, the Chargers don't have any timeouts left, but they still obviously have the two-minute warning. Second and eight on the Chargers' 19-yard line. If they hold them to a field goal hey, you never know. But the Chargers are 0-4, and they're about to be 0-5. 38-14, Detroit Lions on top of the Cardinals. Jacoby Brissett looks awful. He's 22 of 35, and they just have not been able to convert. They just went for it on a 4th-and-1, which didn't go well. It was an Aiden Hutchinson sack. Detroit gets the ball back. They're already in the red zone. Jahmyr Gibbs has 23 carries for 148 rushing yards. He also has 5 receptions for 56 receiving yards. 204 yards total for Jahmyr Gibbs in this game. 26-21 Seattle with 12:26 left to go in the fourth. Seahawks trying to hold on to a 5-point lead. The Niners have the ball, 2nd-21 in Seattle territory. It is on the Seattle 37-yard line, Johnny.
1: Big deal going on in Seattle here. It was a huge 3rd-and-10. The Niners pick up, and who does Brock Purdy go to? The future Hall of Famer, Mike Evans. What a pickup that was for Bang Bang Niner Gang. Not only can he still play, but he still plays at a Pro Bowl, All-Pro level. Kyle Shanahan is really pissed off again. What happened is, after the pickup, the Niners still had the ball, but Brock Purdy was evading Nick Emanwori, who had him in the grasp, and they're calling an intentional grounding. They called it on Brock Purdy, which brings the Niners back up to 2nd-21. Kyle Shanahan is livid right now. He thought that Brock Purdy had a target there, that there was a Niner player that was close enough. Brock Purdy threw the ball with two hands. He, like, did a basketball chest pass. It was a weird deal, but they called a penalty, and oh my gosh, on the very next play, Brock Purdy to Mike Evans down the sideline for a pickup of over 20 yards. Niners 1st-and-goal right now against Seattle, and Josh Jobe is getting abused today, simply abused by the great Mike Evans. Brock Purdy's just throwing to him every play. That was a massive pickup. We got a big-time game, Peyton Lodge. That's turning into every bit the heavyweight title fight that you want it to be. Niners 1st-and-goal from the 10. We'll keep you posted. That is your NFL Sunday Now scoreboard update. What I want to get to, Peyton Lodge, and you said, well, we'll start with Justin Herbert. We can finish with Justin Herbert on this one, too. Do you suggest a bench? I mean, the Chargers, you said, Peyton, they're about to be 0-5. Denver did nothing spectacular today. By the way, fantasy geeks, Jahmyr Gibbs just scored a touchdown for the Detroit Lions, reversed his field.
2: Yes.
1: Nice run there. Gibbs scores again for the fantasy team of one Peyton Lodge. So good stuff there. We'll keep you posted on that. But just the Justin Herbert deal, and the 49ers just take the lead, scoring Brock Purdy on a slant pass? Wait. I'll keep you posted on that. Justin Herbert. That was a timeout by Seattle right before the Niners snapped the ball and they threw a touchdown pass on it. Mike McDonald, hope that might even come back to help. It's called that timeout. But Peyton Lodge, Justin Herbert, I mean, you're in L.A. I'm sure they're not blowing up the phone lines in L.A. sports radio bitching about Justin Herbert because they just don't care enough in that town. But 11 for 19. 96 yards, guys. It's at the 2-minute warning. I know Denver has a good D, but to the point where Justin Herbert can't throw for 100 yards on him? I mean, he has one touchdown, one interception. He's been sacked 4 times. Oh, yeah, and he fumbled twice. One time he lost it. The other time he recovered his own fumble as Brock Purdy running around trying to score for the 49ers, and it looks like potentially they did. A touchdown! San Francisco 49ers on the play. Brandon Cooks, I didn't even know he was a Niner, scores in the back of the end zone. I think they're going to look at this. Yeah, Brandon Cooks, he's played on, 9 teams? They're going to look at this and see if it truly was a catch. If so, the Niners will take the lead 27-26 with the extra point looming, and it does look like a touchdown catch. catch for Cooks. I don't think they're going to go ahead and take that one back. But Justin Herbert, I mean, he's in most cases, you're going to bench a guy at this point. But I don't know if Jim Harbaugh or they're going to do that at 0-5. He's not just, they don't have a backup plan. And the reason they don't have a backup plan is because they have Justin Herbert, who's getting paid, and I can show you his salary, one of the highest in the league. And he's getting paid like all the quarterbacks who've done something. Patrick Mahomes won Super Bowls. Joe Burrow, been to Super Bowls, won big playoff games. Josh Allen won MVPs, won big playoff games, divisional round. No, Justin Herbert's done none of that. None of it. Niners go for two, and it is a failed attempt, but it looks like there is a penalty on the play. There's going to be a pass interference on Seattle. Job, again, just can't guard Mike Evans. I'm surprised Mike McDonald hasn't done something about that. They're simply picking on him. They called PI there. So the Niners are going to get another shot. And it looks like the Denver Broncos, Peyton Lodge, just kicked a field goal to go up 23-17 with a 1:08 left. Peyton, as we're trashing Justin Herbert here, and rightfully so, he has a minute here. Down 6. Thoughts? How do you like the Chargers' chances here, Pay?
2: How do I like his chances? I think they're pretty slim. But, I mean, he has a chance to simply shut us up right now. And, hey, you never know. But, Justin, we've seen crazier things today, that's for sure, especially this morning. And Justin Herbert, if you look at from a fantasy perspective as well, Jameis Winston, Malik Willis, and Cam Ward all have more fantasy points this season than Justin Herbert. Let that sink in for a minute going into your fantasy draft this year. Cam Ward.
1: Cam Ward has been a better fantasy play than Justin Herbert in the Niners. Bang, bang, Niner gang. The same thing that's been happening happened again. Brock Purdy found Mike Evans, 2-point conversion, good. Josh Job, the Alabama corner, who's just been getting absolutely destroyed by the Hall of Famer Mike Evans today. Evans gets the 2-point conversion there after the Brandon Cooks touchdown, and there is a lead in San Francisco in Seattle now, keeping you posted there, but there's 11 minutes left. Niners 29, Seahawks 26. Surprised it's even that close, but both the Niners and the Seahawks have done their part to help the opponent out. And sometimes that's what you need to do in this league to get a win. I mean, look at the Washington Commanders today. I mean, Justin Herbert, yeah, he's not playing well. Jaden Daniels, Peyton Lodge, he played well today. He was all over. Didn't he run for 100 and 2 touchdowns? He was completing passes. He looked like the dude 2 years ago that took a team out of nowhere to a conference championship game. But then again, Peyton, tell our listeners, Jaden Daniels, wait. What the hell did he do on the last play of overtime?
2: 12 seconds left. They're on about the 30-yard line, or 25 if that matter. And Jaden Daniels is scrambling like a maniac, and then just goes down at the line of scrimmage. And he thinks they have timeouts left. He gets up casually, looking to the sideline. Oh, yeah, Coach Dan's going to call that good old timeout that we have left. What? What timeout? What are you talking about? He had nothing left, and then everyone's panicking, and they tried to get a spike going. And they could have if they had about, 5 seconds extra on the clock. But also, John, a good point about that game as well. The possession before, in that overtime, going down the field in the other direction were the New York Giants and Jameis Winston, and they were in field goal range, and Cam Scataboo fumbled. So then the ball goes the other direction, and the Giants made a mistake, and they could have kicked the field goal and went up in overtime. But no, instead they go ahead and fumble, and the Commanders have the ball in field goal range, and they didn't maybe want to learn from the previous mistake that the other team had just made. Maybe just once you're in field goal range, kick the dang field goal, especially if you win the game after it.
1: You know what, Peyton Lodge? You made me think about something there. It's almost like neither team deserved to win. They both deserve to lose. So the best thing you can do is what happened. Just make it a tie. And let's just, you know what? Let each team, whatever, the Giants benefit way more than the Commanders, who are now 1-3-1. That does nothing for their record. The Giants are still 3-1-1. They're still, you know, in first place outright in their division. So we do have an update. We'll get you Seattle. Rashid Shaheed, the best kick returner in the league, takes the ball back to close to midfield. So Seattle doesn't have a lot of pasture ahead as it trails the 49ers. But I want to get to that audio. And you tell me, is this a franchise quarterback accepting responsibility, or is this a franchise quarterback not? Here's Jaden Daniels post-game.
3: We all got to be better situationally. Football starts with me. Everybody will say the same thing, but we just got to be better in situational football.
4: What were you trying to, throw the ball away and just took it up? Or what was the goal on that play when you snapped?
3: We got to stop the clock. We got to know it's ozone situation. We got to relay that as an offense. It starts from everybody top down. But ultimately, you know, it's on me.
1: I mean, is that one of those... Yeah, I apologized, but it wasn't really my fault. You know, there's some people, like, I don't know if that's who Jaden Daniels is, but some people aren't good at apologizing. They just, it's never their fault. And I can't imagine in Jaden Daniels' life, since he's been a super athlete, since he's been about 11, that he's had a lot of people tell him it was his fault. I can't imagine he has. And I don't, for me, if that's my quarterback, I don't think that's necessarily saying it is on me. I think it's saying, hey, the coaches, they need to do a better job here. No one told me we didn't have any timeouts. I got a lot going on here. I should have been reminded. Just let me know. And maybe that's fair for Jaden Daniels to say, maybe pin the blame there. He didn't know. But I think we all know, even if you're playing Madden with your buddies in overtime, you know how many timeouts you have. Press a little select button or whatever and call one. So game management stuff, I guess it ultimately falls on coaches. Scoreboard update. Do we have one, Peyton Lodge? Where are we headed?
2: Well, Justin Herbert steps back. To pass. Here he goes. Oh, he loses the football again. You got to be kidding me. What is he doing?
1: That's the third fumble of the game for Herbert. Denver wins. And my gosh, is that ugly? Yes. Bronco fan, do you care? That's up to you. You know, 310-840-4910. You tell me. We got updates. Appreciate the NFL Sunday Now. Update scoreboard update right there. We got reactions and we want your calls. Mitch in New Jersey. Mitch, you're up and you want to talk Chargers. First off, Mitch in New Jersey. Are you a Charger fan?
5: Not really. I'm more like a Justin Herbert fan. Also, Tuli Tupelo.
1: Bad 24 hours for Oregon Duck fans, I'll say that. Mitch, go That's on incredible. It. Herbert, what you got?
5: I don't know what's wrong with the guy. I mean, the Chargers are just cursed. They're going to be 0-5, right? They're not coming back. They were winning for a while, and then all of a sudden, and Bo Nix is not even having a good day. He's kind of gone backwards, too, but not as bad as Justin. Maybe you could explain that. And my Raiders, no running game still. Still waiting for Ashton Gentry to pick it up. But anyway, thanks for taking my call. It's been a great games yesterday and today. Cup Team College, NFL, and go Dodgers.
1: Yeah, we got baseball tonight, too. Now, I would talk baseball, like if this was a typical Westwood One program. We would love to talk baseball. By the way, Trey McBride just scores an absolute garbage time teeter for your fantasy teams. Jacoby Brissett, is there a better garbage time fourth quarter quarterback in the history of the league than Brissett? My gosh, good stuff there. I will tell you what's up with Ashton Gentry in the Raiders running game. And I'll tell you my opinions on what the hell the Chargers could, should, would do. In the meantime, you can tell us too. Biggest win of the day, worst loss of the day. and anybody wanted to pay respects with a Mike Ditka story or something cool you remember about Iron Mike Ditka, you're welcome as well. 310-840-4910. I'm Johnny Ballgame, and you're listening to NFL Sunday Now on the Westwood One Sports Network.
0: The U.S. women's national team faces off against number one ranked Spain. 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

0: 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Here's Johnny Ballgame.
1: Hey, Houston Texans fan, how pumped are you to get Marvin Harrison Jr.? Or is Marvin Harrison Jr., has he been such a bust that, okay, you're not expecting much? Interesting. Let us know, 310-840-4910. We've got Peyton Lodge producing. Love him. Got my main man, Matt, running our Westwood One studio board there. And I'm Johnny Ballgame here on NFL Sunday Now. Best win, worst loss. I'm going to ask Peyton his after a scoreboard update coming up. But I also want to throw in my thoughts on Ashton Jeanty. You know, I work in Boise, Idaho. On KTIK Sports Radio, The Ticket, I host a show with a couple of partners. And when Ashton Jeanty was at Boise State, you know, I had a front row seat to him in that Jeanty mania season. You know, I go to the Boise State building, the program every day, whether it's an interview with the coach or players or practice, we're always there. And so I felt like I was in the know with Ashton. And I thought Ashton Jeanty was going to rip up the NFL just like I saw him rip up every single thing. I saw the kid at 17 when he showed up in for spring ball, graduating high school early, and he looked like he was 22 physically. He was one of those dudes. But what's different in the NFL with Ashton, and it's weird, he doesn't hit home runs anymore, man. Like, he was such a home run hitter. When Ashton Jeanty had his junior year, I believe he had more 60-yard touchdown runs than the rest of America combined, than every other running back in the country combined touchdown runs. Some crazy stat like that. He was a massive home run hitter, Ashton Jeanty. And in the NFL, like going into today, his longest run of the year was 19 yards. And is it because he's hurt? Yes, he's a step slow. And that one step is the difference between him being the Ashton Jeanty right now and the Ashton Jeanty that I think he still will be. I still think he's going to tear the league up at some point. I just think he's dealing with some bad injuries, but it's so true. Like Ashton Jeanty, it's like in baseball, you sign the big free agent power hitter. Peyton Lodge's Angels sign Albert Pujols. It's the biggest thing ever. And what does Albert do? He shows up and no longer is a 300 hitter, and he's no longer got massive home run pop. You're like, wait, what's going on here? And it feels like, for me, that's the transition with Ashton in college. And, of course, it's college. But, yeah, Ashton was still hitting more home runs in college than most other backs. So that's my take on that. The Raiders, I know it was beautiful to be 3-0. That's the beauty of being 3-0, because you can have a couple of fart knockers and you're still 3-2. And that's where the Raiders are now. They got smashed today. That game wasn't even close, and Drake May looked like another MVP candidate tonight. I'm Johnny Ballgame on NFL Sunday Now. Let's get that scoreboard update.
0: Scoreboard now.
2: All right, let's start with the game of the day. It's the 49ers and the Seahawks. Two-minute warning is now upon us. The Seattle kicker, Jason Myers, just tied things up at 29 apiece a couple minutes ago. But the 49ers have a decision to make. They're on the Seattle 25-yard line, two-minute warning, and it's 4th and 2. So we'll see what they end up doing there. We just went final in Arizona. The Cardinals just dropped a barn burner where defense was merely a suggestion. 45-21 was the final. Detroit wins. Jahmyr Gibbs, 151 rush yards, 2 touchdowns, 207 total yards for Jahmyr Gibbs. And also we wrapped up, of course, the Justin Herbert spectacular, or if that's what you want to call it. 121 passing yards, a pick. He now has 7 interceptions on the year. The Chargers lost 23-17 to the Denver Broncos. And ballgame, I wanted to give you my win of the day and my loss of the day. Which one do you want
1: please
2: first?
1: Let's start with, when your dad, Roger Lodge, former host of the very popular show Blind Date, when he says, hey, son, I got good news and bad news. What do you want first? What do you tell him?
2: Mm. I say, Dad, give me the bad news.
1: Okay, give me the worst loss. What team today had the worst loss of NFL? What is it? Week five already?
2: Yes, week five. Yes. It's got to be the Philadelphia Eagles. And I know the players they were throwing out there. I know they're not fully healthy, this and that. But it's what you had. It's not what you didn't go into the game with. It's what you had when you were playing it. And that's a lead with just a couple seconds to go. 12 seconds to be exact. A 48-yarder from Jake Elliott to put you on top. By the way, before that 48-yard field goal ball game, the defensive stand that the Eagles made, I don't know if you want to call it a defensive stand or a Jaguars absolute breakdown offensively. Nonetheless, it was still a stop for Philadelphia, and then they go the other direction and take the lead on a field goal to make it 17-16. But how in the world does your special teams allow a 53-yard kick return when all you had to do was contain on one possession? The only thing that couldn't happen happened, and that's your worst loss of the day.
1: You know how, imagine how great Eagle fan and Nick Sirianni, hell, Howie Roseman, imagine how well they'd be feeling now had they won that game like they shoulda, coulda, woulda, right? They'd be saying, no team was more injury depleted this week. We had to go to London and we beat a really good Jags team. Like all that, that's the story. That would have been the best win of the day. And the Eagles turned it into the worst loss of the day. And Peyton, I'll correct one thing. You said there was 12 seconds left. There was 8 seconds left. Eight on the kick return.
2: Oh, yeah, yeah.
1: And Nick Sirianni had two choices. He could kick it out of the back of the end zone and give them a scrimmage snap where they need to get a field goal. I don't know how you get a field goal when you're taking a snap from the 25 or 30-yard line with 8 seconds left and no timeouts. I don't know how you do that. And I believe they had no timeouts. Yeah, and I don't know. But Sirianni said, let's kick it to them and let's cover the kick. That way, the kick's going to take 5-6 seconds on its own to tackle them. And then they run a play from scrimmage and there's 2 seconds left and they can do the lollygagging and the pitching and catching all around and they can have fun doing that. There's no way they're going to win that way. And nope, the Jaguars had a hell of a kick return. They got past midfield, and we all know they have the most dangerous, maybe outside of Brandon Aubrey, kicker in all of football. This guy kicks 70-yarders, so he nails it, from 58? And then the Eagle fan is just like, I know you were expecting to lose, and I know that you said that, Peyton. Yeah, they're expecting to lose. But when you have a game, how many times in the NFL, I mean, I can only think of the playoff game with Buffalo, when you have a lead, there's 8 seconds left, and you're kicking to them, and you lose. That's brutal, Peyton. That's probably, I think I agree with you, that's the worst loss today. All right, let's get to the good news. What's the best win?
2: Yes. Yes, Mr. Positive would like us talking about the best win of the day, and that is the Packers 31-7 win on top of the Bears, because this was the only underdog coming into today to actually win their game, thus far, at least, barring this 49ers turnout, of course. But Packers came in as underdogs. 31-7 was your final. And I'm going to give my best performance to Jordan Love, who went 25 of 31, 367 passing yards, 2 passing touchdowns to a Bears defense that held the Eagles to 7, the Vikings to 9, the Jets to 12. There were holding teams coming into this week, and they give up 31, and Jordan Love put it on them today. I really liked the Packers win, especially at home at Lambeau.
1: How much, did you like it enough where if I say, okay, Peyton, we're going to go back and forth and we're going to pick teams from the NFC that are going to play in a playoff game this year? How long do you think it would get you to consider the Green Bay Packers from what you saw today This is like an annual playoff team, right? They're the 7th seed every year. Great. 6th seed every year. Sometimes they win. Sometimes they lose. They're the 7th seed, and they beat the 2-seeded Cowboys a couple years ago. And then, of course, last year, you know, they lose to the Bears in a game that they should have won. But where are you with the Packers as they go? I mean, you're talking coming up, Peyton Lodge. They have the Cowboys at Detroit and then Carolina. None of those are mega scary games. I think that's manageable. Where are you? Green Bay.
2: Yeah, but none of those are easy wins as well. They could easily go 3-0. They could go 0-3. You have no idea how those games are going to turn out for Green Bay. I don't love the Green Bay Packers in any stretch at all. I don't like this team. I don't think they're very good. I don't think Matt LaFleur has had a good go-around so far this season. But if I'm just talking about today, the fact that they won not only by a touchdown or a field goal, they won by 24. It was a commanding lead the entire game. The defense was exceptional. They picked off Tyson Bajan a couple of times. Then you had Case Keenum come in there, and you picked him off at the end. I just thought it was a great win today as far as a margin standpoint, winning by 24. An honorable mention, though, I must say, you can't talk about good wins without talking about the Steelers as well, winning by 12 against the Colts. So they're an honorable mention to me.
1: I want to know where people are with Mike McCarthy and Aaron Rodgers. Is this better than you expected? Is it as you expected? Or is it somehow worse than you expected? I don't think it can be the third option there. 310-840-4910 on Westwood One. We have a heavyweight title fight in Seattle. There is 1 minute left. San Francisco leads by 3 points. Seattle has the ball at midfield. That's a hell of a tease. We'll tell you exactly what happened when we come back. I'm Johnny Ballgame. It's NFL Sunday Now on the Westwood One Sports Network.
0: The Falcons and Michael Penix Jr. are suddenly one of the NFL's hottest teams. Could they win their third in a row facing the Ravens? Sunday Night Football, Falcons, Ravens, Westwood One Sports.
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0: 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Here's Johnny Ballgame.
1: We have a final in every game that has kicked off today, only remaining Sunday Night Football on Westwood One with the Atlanta Falcons in the Baltimore Ravens. Peyton Lodge producing. I'm Johnny Ballgame. Appreciate everybody for hanging out on NFL Sunday Now. The party keeps on going every single Sunday, every single day here on Westwood One. Some great stuff. Let's get a quick, before we get to the calls, final scoreboard update. All right, let's get a scoreboard update without the audio. Peyton Lodge, let's pretend like we just heard it. And, break the news to the world. San Francisco, good to be a Bang Bang Niner Gang member.
2: Scoreboard. Yeah. Now. This one's a tough one, folks. Cooper Kupp catching the ball about 2 yards shy.

0: of the first down marker, breaks a tackle. Here come a couple Niners to try and tackle him. He dives, lunges, but he was out of bounds and short of the line to gain. Little controversial as well. We'll definitely be seeing replays on Twitter all day, all night long throughout this one, because that was a really close play that I think could have went either way as far as a 40 or as far as a Seattle Seahawk first down, which would have set them up at midfield with about 50 seconds to go. Ball game, what do you think? You think he got that first or no?
1: Like you said, it's one of those plays where if they would have given it to him, I would have said, okay, it makes sense. And if they don't give it to him, okay, I guess it makes sense. Guys, you'll see it. You know, basically it was one of those moves. You see quarterbacks try to do this. When they're running out of bounds, they extend the ball to try to get the spot of the ball extension. And Cooper Kupp tried to do that, and I thought he did. I thought he did. And, you know, And it just didn't go their way. And it reminds me of another loss the Seahawks had to the 49ers. I think it was 2018, where they lost the division by 1 yard on a pass to a tight end, and the Niners just tackled him short of the spot. That's what happens. Those NFC West games, guys, they're heavyweight title fights. And right now, the Seahawks at 3-2. Hey, the Niners are 5-0. They've given themselves a nice cushion and say, hey, maybe they can contend for the number one seed in bye week. Remember, that's what Seattle had last year, and they rode that bye week all the way to the Super Bowl. So that bye week is big. Niner fan, great stuff. And that is going to be our final scoreboard update, at least of this hour. I'm Johnny Ballgame, 310-840-4910. We got some calls to get to. That Cooper Kupp play, they're showing it on Football Night in America right now, and man, it is so close, but Niner fans going to get this. Let's go to Maryland. Chris, on the line in Maryland. Chris wants to talk about it. Oh, the NFC East, brother, what you got?
2: Listen, I'm going to start off, I'm a Falcons fan, so I'm getting excited about my team getting ready to show America. But, NFC East have to be, I posted on my social media, I say it have to be one of the dumbest coach divisions. Listen, it starts with Dallas on Thursday where they got embarrassed by Tampa, and I knew it was going to happen because Tampa has a nice offensive line, and Dallas can't stop the run. Then Philadelphia Eagles this morning, kick it out the end zone, you win the game. 8 seconds left, no timeouts left. And then top it off, the best game ever. You get a tie, so it explains how the division is. You know, the Giants had opportunity, they fumbled. Commanders up 2 scores, they shouldn't even never even got to that point. But, man, Dan Quinn is on his way out. Dallas messed up my bet. I said Todd Bowles was going to be the first coach fired, but he got a win, so he might have saved his job for 2 more weeks. But that division is something else. But I just want to say, hey, listen, the NFC East is so wide open. It's no team that scared me. Like, I know everybody, we waiting to hold on for the Rams, but who's to say what's his name? Myles Garrett going to ever get back to his full stream. Aaron Donald's, you know, the game passed him. So, like, I really think even if the 49ers are winning, but 49ers can be beaten too, and they stay hit with the injury bug. But it's no team, no clear cut. My favorite is watch out for the 2 South teams, the Carolina Panthers and the Falcons. And maybe if Green Bay can get Michael Parsons going and get that pass rush going. And, you know, I think it's wide open, man, with Caleb down. Like, what do you think? Is it up for grabs, or you just clear cut favorite?
1: Yeah, Chris. Think about this, dude. Like, there's going to be a wild card team in the NFC, and it's probably going to be the Rams or Seattle that they're going to want. Because let's give the Niners, at least for this conversation, let's say they win the NFC West. So right. Seattle and the Rams will fight for, there's 3 wild card spots. And I don't know if they get 2 of the 3, but they'll be right in contention for them. And that wild card team is going to want the NFC East champion. Think about it. Where are you scared of? Like, I'm a Seahawk fan.
2: They might want Minnesota.
1: Okay?
2: They might want Minnesota. Yeah,
1: Minnesota has a hard time scoring. I'd probably rather play the NFC East winner, though. It's not going to be Washington. I agree with you. I don't know if Dan Quinn's out after this year or after next year. But, man, I just don't see it. Especially if, I mean, Jaden Daniels is going to have to, one, stay healthy, and two, play like an MVP candidate for Dan Quinn, in my opinion, to keep that job. I hated the Brian Schottenheimer hire then. I hate the Brian Schottenheimer more now. Why Jerry Jones can't hire the, where are the Liam Owens, where are the Mike McDonalds? You know, where are the Sean McVays? You know, where are some of these young coaches? They're never hired by Jerry. He hires the old reliable, and Shotty wasn't even that. Schottenheimer's not going to win you this Super Bowl, Jerry. Come on, man. You need elite coaches.
2: The Mike Ditka thing, you will never see the game like that anymore. Like, the game is too, like, it's too sensitive now. Like, we're in a world where you can't really express how you feel. So, like, the game is, like, really soft and sensitive now. Like, you can't even hit a person. It's personal foul on everything. The offense have the advantage. So, you'll never see a Mike Ditka attitude type of coach, really. It's like, you got to be like an Andy Reid. You got to be really good with your X's and O's. And you got to try to get your, like, you got to have somebody else.
1: Like a Dan Campbell, who's a tough guy, meathead, macho guy, but he's loving. You know, Dan Campbell's like, if Mike Ditka had a heart, he'd be Dan Campbell. You know, and that's probably what made Mike Ditka an amazing Pro Football Hall of Fame tight end, because he wasn't a nice guy. And you're right. Like, it's hard. And I don't know if it's just everybody's soft now, but they just don't allow the a-holes to a-hole anymore. You know, they just don't allow it. They don't put up with it anymore, because a lot of times people, you know, that more people didn't think that was productive. And yeah, you're right. You're probably never going to see that type of persona be a coach in the NFL again. Thank you for the call, Chris in Maryland. Great stuff there. So the 49ers get out of Seattle. That's a big win for the Niner gang. They are 5-0. Peyton Lodge, your best win of the day was the Packers, I believe you said.
3: Yes.
1: And your worst loss was the Birds in London. Not a good day there for the Eagles. Sunday night. Now, I would immediately tell you, okay, this game's going to suck because Brett Hundley is starting at quarterback for the Baltimore Ravens. But this is the NFL. If you're starting a backup, it's like you have a better chance to win now. What the hell are we watching? Seriously, like, what is this? Jalen Daniels there at for Tampa Bay on Thursday? Like, Brett Hundley, too, he started 9 games. He's also started or played in a playoff game as well, but they didn't do much there. He started 9 times, not making his first start, done a little bit, hasn't started a game since 2017 with the Green Bay Packers. That Brett Hundley who we're talking about. Is that who we're talking about, Peyton Lodge, or am I saying the wrong one?
3: No, this is my guy, Snoop Huntley. They call him Snoop. It's Tyler Huntley. It's the guy. This is
1: Tyler, Tyler.
3: Yes.
1: Tyler.
3: Super athletic.
1: I had a clean show, and I blow it on the final. Tyler Huntley, you're right. Brett went to UCLA. Jeez. Tyler went to Utah.
3: This is like the Eagles. Come on, they play the whole great game, and then they blow it at the end? What are we doing?
1: Yeah, and he played last week, and he actually did okay, I remember, when Lamar left. You think the Ravens still have a decent shot with Tyler Huntley tonight? Yes or no?
3: As long as Derrick Henry is in there and healthy, yes.
1: All right. Enjoy Sunday night on Westwood One, but keep it right here on the Westwood One Sportsnet. Josh Graham, Linnell Willingham, they're loaded. Best lineup in sports radio. I'm Johnny Ballgame. Peyton Lodge, well done as always. Great stuff. And we'll see you next week. NFL Sunday Now, Westwood One. Love ya.
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